0: Justice brought against West Virginia to obtain the state's voter rolls, continuing the Trump administration's losing streak in similar cases.
1: With today's ruling, judges in 13 states have now rejected the Trump administration's demands that states turn over their voter rolls. U.S. District Judge Thomas Johnston, Republican appointee, concluded that the Department of Justice did not demonstrate their need for West Virginia's records and were not lawfully entitled to the sensitive materials, which include the names, dates of birth, addresses, and partial social security numbers of voters. Ahead of the midterms, the Trump administration has sought to increase federal oversight on elections, and dozens of states, led by both Republicans and Democrats, have rebuffed the request for voter rolls. Peter Haralambos, ABC News.
0: A second American now testing positive for Ebola after working with a humanitarian aid group in the Congo, where more than 600 people have died. ABC's James Longman.
2: Teams have conducted contact tracing and risk assessments. They're desperately working to prevent further transmission. The region as a whole has already seen upwards of 1,800 cases and over 600 deaths, primarily concentrated in the DRC and Uganda.
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5: 50th. He's here. He's here. Now, broadcasting from the underground command post, deep in the bowels of a hidden bunker, somewhere under the brick and steel of a nondescript building, we've once again made contact with our leader, Mike

Mark Levin here. Our number, 877-381-3811, 877-381-3811. I wasn't here Friday or this weekend. My stepson is engaged, wonderful fiance, and we spent the weekend out of town. But I wanted an opportunity to talk about Lindsey Graham with you. Those of you who listen to the program on a regular basis know he was on a few times in the past month or so. Over the last 2 to 3 years, really 3 years or so, Lindsey Graham and I became quite close, actually. He would text me. He would call me. We would talk about, among other things, foreign policy. We had very similar views, not exactly, but similar views when it came to Israel and Ukraine, and I might add Taiwan. The isolationists and the woke right are very vicious, evil people. They want you to believe that Lindsey's a warmonger. Lindsey was never a warmonger. Lindsey didn't like these international bullies, who were actually enemies of ours, attacking our allies. Israel's our ally. Ukraine's our ally. Taiwan, which Communist China wants to invade and overtake, is our ally. Lindsey was a very, very loyal friend, and he was very, very loyal to our allies. He was no warmonger. He was a humanitarian. I believe that these people, many of whom were surrounded by enemies, should be supported by us. That we have a lot in common with Israel, that we have a lot in common with Ukraine, that we have a lot in common with Taiwan, their democracies, for one. And we have almost nothing in common with the Islamists that surround Israel, with Putin, who tried to destroy Ukraine, and of course, Communist China. Lindsey Graham, from a national security perspective, had much in common with Reagan, had much in common with Scoop Jackson, much in common with Patrick Moynihan, Joe Lieberman, Jesse Helms, and so many others. The attacks on him have been vicious since his passing. They were vicious before his passing. I know I've received some of this myself, but nothing like him. Lindsey Graham is loved by the people in South Carolina. He's loved by the people in Israel. He's loved by the people in Ukraine. And he's loved by the people in Taiwan, not to mention other parts of the world. A very consequential senator. And I think he provided enormously useful and important advice to President Trump in the first term and his second term. I believe he was an outstanding counterbalance to some of the naive and green isolationists and woke right. And he was also on his way to having a fifth victory for the United States Senate. He would always tell me something that the president would tell me, too. He would always say, keep at it, Mark. You have a very, very big voice. I'd say, well, I don't know about that. He says, trust me on this. I'm well aware of this. The president has said the same thing to me. I don't know if I have a big voice or not. I just state what I believe. And it's very, very sad what happened to him. As somebody who's had heart disease most of his adult life, has had bypass surgery, you know, you feel a pain here and there and you wonder, or you're out of breath and you wonder... In his case, I don't know that he knew that he had
you know, heart disease, but I was somewhat unfamiliar with what took his life, but then I looked at it and read about it and studied it, and it happens. It's relatively rare, but it's pretty brutal. The tearing of the interior main artery. And you know the story, that he was told he should go get help without obviously knowing what was wrong with him. He wasn't feeling well, and he said he'd reportedly wait until after his appearance on Meet the Press, but unfortunately died before that. I am quite disgusted with people on TV and elsewhere to use this opportunity to attack his views. And most of these people are ignoramuses. They always want to talk about American sovereignty, but they don't understand you have to fight for American sovereignty, that we have evil enemies out there that don't believe in American sovereignty. And as Reagan would say, Fortress America is a disaster. You'll destroy yourselves. We have alliances for a reason. For a reason. American sovereignty is built on these alliances as well. We can't go it alone. As powerful as we are, we can't. We couldn't in World War I, we couldn't in World War II. We just cannot. And the ignoramuses out there who want you to believe it's America first are really quite pathetic, truly stupid people. Lindsey Graham had some remarks on Friday after he met with Zelensky, and he was in Ukraine for the 10th time. And what's interesting is the administration's position on Ukraine has kind of moved away from the vice president's position, has moved toward Lindsey Graham's position. I'm just being blunt. And Ukraine is really fighting an exceptional war. They are the victims. They were attacked. Their cities have been pulverized. But now they have, with their own technology, developed drones that can reach deep into Russia with very severe consequences. They're quite advanced. The Ukrainian people are quite smart. And their backs have been against the wall, and they're fighting for their survival, and they're doing a hell of a job. And it's obvious now Zelensky and his people have as their purpose to knock out these energy sources, oil fields, and production of Russia to try and not just slow down, but stop its military. And its military hasn't been advancing at all. And the casualties on both sides are horrible, but more on Russia than even on Ukraine. Lindsey Graham was right about Ukraine, if I may say, so have I been. And I will continue to support Ukraine and Taiwan and Israel to my fullest ability, as I have now for several years.

0: There's the headline, then there's the story behind it. 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
1: And he had President Trump's endorsement anyway, but we gave him our endorsement too, you and I. And he won significant. I think it was 58%. He needed to get over 50% not to have a runoff. And he succeeded well beyond the 50%. And in April, we talked about this Iranian deal as well. And let's listen in. I haven't listened to this 2 minutes lately, but let's listen to it. This is April 8th of this year, April 8th, about 3 months ago. Cut two, go. Lindsay, how are you, my friend?
2: Good, my friend. You doing well?
1: Let me see. Yeah, so far, so good, brother. So far, so
2: good. Good.
1: I don't know. You and I are attacked a hell of a lot lately. I notice that.
2: I tell you what, judge us by our enemies is the way I look at it.
1: Yeah. But some very weird people.
2: I'm okay
1: people.
2: With being attacked. There's some weird people, but thank God we're not two of them.
1: No, thank for that. But here's the thing. Here's the thing I want to discuss with you, seriously.
2: Sure.
1: We support defending our country against an Islamist terrorist enemy that's trying to get nuclear weapons to use against us. Why is that controversial?
2: Well, let me just say a couple things. Here's the way I start meetings when I'm in South Carolina talking about how many of you believe the Ayatollah, if he had a nuke, would use it? Almost everybody raises their hand. And those that don't, I said, you should not be allowed to drive. Mm-hmm. When he says death to America, death to Israel, he means it, but he's dead. And so he can't do anything about it. We're deep into the bench, but be on the team over there. You got to buy into this cult of death, this radical Islamic philosophy. So when I hear that we're, you know, we got more reasonable people to deal with all due respect, if you're in the regime, you're not reasonable.
1: Mm-hmm.
2: You're a fanatic. You're a religious Nazi. Okay, if you believe they would use a bomb, are they trying to get one? How do you have 900 pounds of 60% highly enriched uranium if you don't cheat? Europe and Obama and Biden tried to control the Iranian nuclear ambitions by all these sanctions and, you know, oversight regimes. It failed. They got 900 pounds, 60% uranium that could go to 90% in 2 or 3 weeks to make 8 bombs. But Trump blew up their crap. That's why they don't. They can't go to 90. The 60% is under a bunch of stuff because Trump blew it up. Nobody else would have done it but Trump. I want to get that 60%, 900 pounds in our hands because they can make a dirty bomb out of it. One day they may come back into the enrichment business. So get that.
1: Mm-hmm. Just such common sense. I've got one more clip to play for you when we return. We'll be right back.
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0: Here's Lindsey Graham on the program about 4 weeks, give or take, ago. Cut three, go. Primary in South Carolina. It ends in about an hour. And I wanted to bring our friend Lindsey Graham on the program since he's running in that primary. Senator, how are you?
1: I'm doing good. About an hour left. Go get in line. They won't close the polls till the line is finished. But if you're a Mark Levin guy and Lindsey Graham guy and you haven't voted in South Carolina, do it. But Mark, thank you for all the encouragement and, you know, the good friendship we've had. And I look forward to many more years, God willing.
0: Yeah, you're very important. The president knows this. Many of us know it. You also come under attack by the same woke right isolationist time and time and time again. That's all well and good. But if we follow what they say, we'll be in deep trouble. So tell us what it looks like there in South Carolina. The polls close in less than an hour. People, if you're in your trucks right, or your cars and you're in line, get to the polling place and stay in line, as the senator said. How's it looking?
1: It's looking good. President Trump endorsed me, and that means a lot. You know, it's not I'll beat my opponents. I just got to get over 50% to avoid a runoff, and I want to do that. I want to end this thing tonight so I can help President Trump with his agenda, you know, end this war in Iran the right way, protect our friends in Israel, and try to make peace between Saudi and Israel eventually. But I got to get my election behind me. But, yeah, it looks good. I got five people running. They all got family and friends. That adds up after a while. But the guy I'm running against, the big guy, $7 million, $6 million, said we need more Thomas Massies, and Marjorie Taylor Greene just endorsed him a couple of days ago. And here's what me and you would say. We don't need Thomas Massies. No. We don't need a loudmouth critic like Marjorie Taylor Greene. Trump has enough critics. You know what he needs? Reliable allies and friends in the Senate, and I have been that. You know, Kavanaugh got helped get that guy through. I'll be chairman of the Judiciary Committee if I win my election, and I'll help Trump put conservative judges that you will love on the court for the last 2 years. And when it comes to standing with Israel, me and you are bonded, pal. Israel's a blessing to America, not a burden, and my opponent does not believe that. So big differences in this race, and help me get over the top.
0: He's listening to him. It's gonna. What a terrible, terrible, terrible loss to our country. Just a terrible loss to our country. And like I said, the last 3 years or so, he and I became quite close. And I just think, you know, when I heard about it, for those who like him and are friends with him, and so it's a real kick in the gut. It has been for the president, too. I know the president is still mourning him. I haven't talked to the president about it, but I can tell. And Lindsey Graham loved Donald Trump. And I think Donald Trump loved Lindsey Graham, and they like being around each other. Not just golf, but dinner. I was at a couple of dinners with the two of them, as was my wife. We'll be right back.

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1: We'll be on Hannity tonight. Check us out, Hannity tonight. I wanted to say my comments on TV for the Hannity show. I was invited on Fox and Friends Sunday and Fox and Friends this morning. But, you know, you need time to think these things through. And by that, I don't mean to be careful about what you say. I mean, you know, it's very emotional. And so you just need to think about it a little bit. You don't need to be the first out of the box. President of the United States yesterday, about the loss of Lindsey Graham, and they were very, very close. Cut four, go.
2: Well, it's devastating. I thought he was fine. He called me last night. He just got back from Ukraine, and he had a great trip. He was telling me about the trip. He was pushing very, very hard. You probably know he wanted to do the Save America Act that he was talking about that. He was full of vim and vigor. He was tired. He said, I'm tired because it's a long trip. But other than that, he was fine. And he called me, I guess, just moments before, because he called me like at 6:30 or something, and the medical people got there a little bit later, right after that. What a terrible loss it is. He's a great politician. He was a natural. There are very few of them. He was a natural politician. Got along with everybody. When he didn't, he was very tough. He was a tough cookie too. But he got along with everybody.
1: Mm-hmm. It was very likable, very funny, of course. And then here's the president on Meet the Press on the phone yesterday. Cut six, Mr. Producer, go.
3: Mr. President, it is just extraordinary. You just spoke with him last night. His office says he passed away from a brief and sudden illness. Are you learning any more details about how and why he may have passed? Did he tell you anything in that phone call, Mr. President,
2: nothing,
3: about not feeling
2: nothing.
3: Well?
2: No, he said he's a little tired. It was a long trip, you know, many hours. And he had just gotten back. And it must have been right after that, because I understand the police or whoever it is came there at about 7:30, 8 o'clock in the evening, something like that. So somebody notified him. But no, he felt okay. I mean, I actually, on the call, he told me, Kristen, he said, you know, I feel good, but I'm tired. He was fine. I knew him well. He would let you know if he wasn't feeling well. He had days where he didn't feel so well, and he'd let you know about it. But he was a fantastic person. He was a man who, and you're going to watch, it's going to be a very big thing with him. He's going to be appreciated more now than he was when he was living.
1: It often happens, doesn't it? Often happens. And then there was Prime Minister Benjamin Netanyahu. He and Lindsay were very good friends, too. They spent a lot of time together. Cut seven, go.
4: He was such an American patriot. He was unabashedly for America, and he was unabashedly against the enemies of America. And he spoke what he thought. You know, I had a way with him. He had this charming southern drawl, and you knew something was coming when he would say, well, I'm just a poor old southern boy. And then you know he's coming in with the most penetrating insight that few people can deny, and that everybody recognizes is the truth. He had a way with him. He was a wonderful, wonderful friend, a great American patriot, and a great champion of the Israel-American alliance. And I'll miss him personally a lot, a lot. I really, really thought the world of him. And I think the world has lost a great human being. America's lost a great senator, and we have lost a great friend.
1: Mm-hmm. And I can assure you the people of Ukraine feel that way, and Taiwan and other countries where we have alliances, and these evil enemies are attacking them. Cut eight, Mr. Producer, go.
3: Mr. Prime Minister, what does his loss mean not only for you, but the people of Israel? What do you think the impact is globally?
4: In Israel, it's grief. In Iran, it's celebration, because Lindsay never confused good and evil. He knew exactly where the Iranian regime is. He thought it was a great danger, not merely to Israel and to America's allies in the Middle East, but to America itself. And he just never wavered, you know. He was so clear. He had clarity, he had courage, he had convictions that he believed were at the basis of America. That's, I always use it like the Superman comics. You remember freedom, justice, and the American way. He represented these traditional values, and Christian, he never flinched. He was absolutely uncaring about the winds of fashion. You know, he believed something, he spoke about it. He spoke about it directly and with candor. And if he wanted to tell me something unpleasant, he would do so, you know, in his southern drawl. And sometimes I always say that I knew something bad was coming when he said, well, you know, you want to take it from a good old southern boy from me who doesn't know much about the world, and then he'd bring it in, you know. Mm-hmm. He was so smart and so full of conviction and dedication that it's these qualities, and I think the president spoke about it. He was at once a great politician, but I think beyond that, I think he was just an incredible patriot for America.
1: Mm-hmm. And let me tell you, in addition to the Israelis, the Ukrainians, and the Taiwanese, the Persian people loved Uncle Lindsay, they called him. They loved him. And he's gone now. And it's too damn bad. I'm not going to play for you Hassan Piker, who's a very vile subhuman being, and these other individuals who attacked him. Somebody who worked for Steve Bannon said one down or something like that. Other people, just despicable human beings, truly despicable human beings. And history will treat him very well. He was on the right side of good against evil. Very, very important. And very, very likable. Very, very likable. And so he will be missed. Now, I want to compare him to this guy, Ro Conman Khanna. He goes over to Israel. He goes to Judea and Samaria, wrongly called the West Bank. Judea and Samaria is where Judaism was born. The Oslo Accords broke it into three sections, A, B, and C. C is the Jewish sector. A is the Palestinian sector. C is sort of a no man's land. And what's been happening is the Palestinian Authority, which we're told are the moderates, the good Palestinians, there's nothing good about that authority whatsoever. They're terrorists as well. And they continue to build on Sector C, which is supposed to be Israeli land. And they build on it in a way that cuts off the Israelis from other parts of Israel. Now, I refuse to call them settlers. You're not a settler in your homeland. You're not a settler in your indigenous lands. So Ro Khanna decides he's going to take a trip there, and he has as his so-called tour guide a couple of Palestinians who are extraordinarily hostile to the Jews in Judea and Samaria, including a photographer. And he makes a big scene, you see, because, number one, he says, well, I checked with the ambassador's office. And the ambassador's office said the only contact we could find here was looking for visas. So he didn't coordinate at all. He didn't coordinate with the IDF. He didn't coordinate with the local police, because you're not free to go into this zone in particular, but in areas where the government, the military, the police have cordoned it off. I mean, it would be the same thing as if some foreigner from France or Britain came into the United States and decided that they were going to go into one of our areas that has been cordoned off by the police or the military. Ro Conman Khanna decided he would do that, and then he claimed that armed, quote-unquote, settlers threatened him. They didn't care that he was a congressman from the United States. Then he goes on about how the police detained him and how the IDF came and they mistreated him too. Well, now there's a video out that shows that's all a lie. There's a video that shows it's all a lie. The police said it's all a lie. The IDF has said it's all a lie. They didn't say it that way. I'm saying it that way. And so what we have here is a man in Rokan Mancana whose family has made millions and millions and tens of millions of dollars since he's been in public office. We have a man who was all in for this guy, Grant Plattner, the alleged rapist. I mean, all in with both feet because he's desperate, desperate to separate himself from other candidates for the presidency. They videoed this stuff in Judea and Samaria. He was hoping that that would help launch him because he knows that the base in the Democrat Party is rabid Jew haters and rabid Israel haters. But it looks like it may well have backfired. And so this guy is all over TV now talking about how the police and the IDF aligned with the extremist settlers and look what's happened to him and so forth and so on. And the IDF is lying. But again, now the videotape is out. And his own guy released the videotape. Now this follows Rahm Emanuel, Jewish, at least in name only. And he went over there and he gave this condescending, outrageous speech in Tel Aviv, basically telling the Israeli government, everybody hates you, you're a pariah on the world scene, you've got to create this Palestinian state, you've got to get a new government, you've got to stand down, you've got to do this, you've got to do that. Because he's trying to show the way forward, you see. The way forward is to basically make yourself even more vulnerable to more terrorist attacks from Hamas and the Palestinian Authority and Iran and all the rest of them. Well, that's not going to happen. And he did this now, again, like Rokan Mancana, to try and carve out his own support among the Jew haters and some of the Jew supporters, the left-wing Democrats with money and are self-hating Jews in many respects. But he also did it and timed it because they all want to defeat Netanyahu. What they want is a very, very weak prime minister in Israel to kind of pave the way for a Democrat administration that can roll these guys. And most of them are easily rolled by the United States, but not Netanyahu. And so that's what's going on. More when I return. I'll be right back.
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Let's help make a difference now and for the next generation, folks. And this is what great leaders teach us and show us. Don't wait for tomorrow. Tomorrow may not come. Tomorrow may not come. Today's the day. Act today. Do what you want. What is right today? And I believe that as well. The Memorandum of Understanding is basically dead tonight. Look, folks, we spent a lot of time talking about the MOU. First, the leaks that came out, and then the actual MOU. And I made it abundantly clear that this document was not going to fly. And one of the reasons I explained it was because of the enemy. The enemy is not going to adhere to it. And it was my view that we needed to make sure that we didn't hand them $324 billion or one red cent before this thing played out, because it was going to play out exactly as it is playing out. And I'm very proud of you folks for sticking with me. I'm very proud of you folks for most of you agreeing with me, because it's just a matter of common sense. We've heard some people say that they've changed, that they feel the last 47 years was a mistake. That was never the case. We've heard that there are moderates and more reasonable people. That was never the case. It was never going to be the case. They play these things out. They are deceitful. They are the enemy. They are terrorists. And this is their ideology, and this is their belief system. And you and I are not fooled by this. As much as we want to believe that there can be a negotiated deal, I made it abundantly clear there couldn't be, ultimately. Not one that's going to work. This is not an ideology, 7th century ideology, that can be contained. It has to be destroyed. And at some point, some way, maybe when I'm long gone, people are going to understand that you need to arm the Iranian people, the Persians. You need to help train them. You need to give them some kind of air cover, satellite information on where to hit, who to hit, how to hit. Because that's the only way you can pull this regime up by the roots. You're not going to be able to do it by airstrikes or by missiles being fired off of subs or ships and so forth and so on. I mean, I'm glad we're doing what we're doing. Don't get me wrong. Please don't misunderstand. But that said, if you want to destroy the regime, the greatest asset we have are the Iranian people themselves. Tens of millions of them that don't want that government. And I believe strongly in arming them and giving them a shot. We've done it before. America can do it.
with the right CIA director, the right CIA. We can do it with the Mossad and others. We know how to do this. Excuse me, cholera. But that's the way it has to be. Also, I meant to update you, Darlene Graham Nordone. I hope I pronounced the last name properly. That is Lindsey Graham's sister, who he raised when his parents died when he was 20, 21 years old. She was 13. Then he adopted her. Quite a remarkable young man, wasn't he? And she is now appointed to serve out the rest of his term in the Senate, while others position themselves to run for that seat. Politics goes on, life goes on, whether we like it or not. I'll be right back.

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4: From ABC News, I'm Stephanie Officer. 12 states are now suing to block the proposed merger between Paramount and Warner Brothers Discovery from moving forward.
5: Earlier this year, the Justice Department gave the okay for Paramount to move forward with its $110 billion deal to merge with Warner Brothers. But now, 12 states, led by California, are asking a judge to stop the deal from going forward, alleging it violates antitrust law. The two companies had said they plan to finalize things this fall. Paramount will have to pay shareholders $650 million for every quarter after that the deal isn't resolved. Mike Dubusky, ABC News.
4: Kentucky Senator Mitch McConnell released a statement over the weekend after weeks of speculation regarding his health. It included a picture of him at a hospital where he says he's been under medical care for the last month. ABC's Christiane Cordero reports from Washington.
6: We've seen speculation over the past several weeks that he may not even be alive. And so it's noteworthy to see a Washington Post clipping on his lap in what appears to be the hospital. But McConnell says that he has been in the hospital for about a month, just over a month now, with an undisclosed medical diagnosis, but that he revealed he suffered a fall last month that left him briefly unconscious and landed him in the hospital. He's also had to deal with what he describes as a mild case of pneumonia. There's no timeline yet, though, as far as when he will return to the Senate.
4: In Mississippi, one of Nolan Wells' friends, Trayston Shepard, who was with him on the boat trip the last day he was seen alive, speaking out on Wells' death. ABC's Aaron Katursky in Ocean Springs.
7: Shepard says he took a boat back from Horn Island in the late afternoon, but Wells stayed behind with a girl he had met.
8: They met that day, and it was kind of one of those things. It did come off that day that he really did like her, but that was the only time they'd ever hung out was at Horn Island on July 4th.
7: Investigators believe Wells drowned and say there were no immediate signs of foul play.
4: You're listening to ABC News.
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9: He's here. 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
10: Welcome back, America. 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Our number, 877-381-3811, 877-381-3811. The Memorandum of Understanding. I suppose I was the one of the leading critics of this document. And you notice I can criticize a document without attacking our president, and that's what I do, because the president doesn't deserve to be attacked. He's trying to do the very best he can under very difficult circumstances. This was all dumped in his lap by prior presidents, and I think he's done a fabulous job. But I never thought this memorandum of understanding made all that much sense. I didn't really understand why we were going through it. We don't need to go through motions. We don't have to prove that these people are dishonest and untrustworthy. They've killed enough Americans. They've maimed enough Americans. They've defied and they have lied about past agreements that they signed. So I didn't think we had to prove yet again that they are what they are. And I certainly didn't think we should transfer tens of billions of dollars to them. Here's the president today with our friend Hugh Hewitt on this memorandum of understanding. cut 20, go.
3: Well, was the MOU that your negotiators brought back, was that side saddle MOU, was that built to fall apart?
11: It was built to test. It was a test. We didn't know. It didn't look. Memorandum of understanding with you, when you're dealing with sleazebags don't mean much. And they don't mean much when you're dealing with honorable people, too, because it's a memorandum of understanding. It doesn't mean much. And I said, why are we even, you know, it's a standard tactic in the U.S. that you go to a memorandum of understanding and then you go to the deal. I said, just go to the deal first. But you know what? It was sort of a test. And they weren't there. They didn't honor the test. We had it. We had this deal settled numerous times. I said, watch. I guarantee, watch. And they never followed it.
10: Well, if it was just a test, then I don't know why all this time was spent on it. I don't know why all the time the vice president was promoting it. He wasn't the only one. If it was just a test, which is perfectly fine, but it was never going to work. In fact, no deal's ever going to work. None. You can call it a memorandum of understanding. You can call it a kumquat. This is an enemy. And they're going to be here after you and I are gone, if they're not gone first. And I want you to understand that. I want you to understand that. Your children and grandchildren have to deal with this enemy, and this enemy, in 10 years, it'll have nuclear weapons, and it'll have intercontinental ballistic missiles with nuclear warheads. And it will be able to reach the United States, because they're going to get assistance from Communist China, Russia, and North Korea. That's just the facts. It's not a dispute. It's the facts. And now's the time, again, to arm the Iranian people. I really wish we would get to that point. You know, Mike Waltz points out, our great ambassador, he's on ABC this week, that this regime has plotted to kill President Trump for many years. You know, again, why do we put up with this? That's just Mark. Why do we put up with this? Let's go to cut 13. We'll go to Ambassador Waltz. Go.
12: I have to ask you quickly, Mike Huckabee, the ambassador in Israel, our ambassador in Israel, said that Israelis did talk about a new plot, a specific plot against the president. Is that true or false?
13: Well, I won't get into specific intelligence, but this regime, going all the way up to the Ayatollah, has plotted to kill President Trump for many years, and not only him, but many of his cabinet officials that were involved in the killing of the Iranian general Soleimani. They have operatives here in the United States. Plots are ongoing, but our intelligence community, the FBI, our law enforcement entities are absolutely on top of it. But make no mistake that the Iranian regime is trying to kill President Trump and those around him. It is absolutely, and it's just unacceptable on so many levels.
10: Mm-hmm. By the way, this is a breaking story. In the Jerusalem Post and elsewhere, the former Iranian president under house arrest by the Iranian regime after the regime uncovers ties to Israel and Mossad, according to a report. For years, this is remarkable, Israel conducted a covert operation aimed at recruiting former Iranian president Ahmadinejad as an intelligence asset, and at a later stage even planned to install him as Iran's leader. He's under house arrest by the Islamic Revolutionary Guard Corps, that's their SS, their intelligence arm, after Iranian authorities uncovered a significant portion of his contacts with Israel, reports the New York Times today, citing four senior Iranian officials. For years, Israel conducted a covert operation aimed at recruiting Ahmadinejad as an intelligence asset, and later, as I said, even planned to install him as Iran's leader following the overthrow of the regime. According to the report, one of the operation's more unusual stages took place in early 2024 when a senior Hungarian government official asked Gurley Deli, rector of the Levitka University of Public Service in Budapest, to invite Ahmadinejad to a conference on climate change. Deli said he was told that the conference would in fact serve as cover for secret talks between Ahmadinejad and Israeli intel officials. despite concerns about potential damage to his own reputation and that of the university, agreed to invite Ahmadinejad because he believed that, quote, if you have two enemies and if these enemies want to talk, let's see here, if you have two enemies and these enemies want to talk with each other, then it's best to do what you can to make them talk. Former American official said that former Mossad head David Barnea personally traveled to Budapest in order to meet with Ahmadinejad. And bear with me. In the years that followed, Israel made several secret payments to Ali Akbar Yabedabedu, a spokesman for Ahmadinejad, and Israeli agents met with him several more times before the beginning of Operation Roaring Lion. In February, the New York Times reported Ahmadinejad's home compound was hit by an Israeli airstrike targeting his bodyguards and armored car, after which he was picked up by Mossad operatives and taken to a secret safe house. He eventually left the safe house for unclear reasons and was not seen again until making an appearance at former Supreme Leader Ali Khomeini's funeral. According to senior Iranian officials, he's been taken into custody by the Islamic Revolutionary Guard Corps intelligence wing, placed under house arrest. Mossad officials and Ahmadinejad spokesman Javakir declined to comment on the New York Times article. Let me just say this. I believe the New York Times article has probably resulted in the torture or death of Ahmadinejad, or whatever the hell his name is. According to Yabedabedu, former advisor and associate of Ahmadinejad, the former president would not have worked with Israel for money. He has money. He has a wide economic network. He would do it for power. He wants to be at the helm of power, his former spokesman told the New York Times in a phone interview. So the New York Times, I think, has signed his death warrant, or certainly signed his torture warrant. Another associate said Ahmadinejad had spoken about his ambitions to become Iran's new ruler with the help of foreign powers, had been concerned that a war would cause the U.S. and Israel to choose a destabilizing figurehead. After being disqualified three times in Iran's presidential race, the associate added, Ahmadinejad had become distrustful of the Iranian system. He had also expressed frustration and resentment with members of the Iranian regime, such as Khomeini. His associate told the New York Times that he had stated in the past if he returned to power, he would normalize relations with Israel through the Abraham Accords. Well, we can't have that, can we? Seems a little crazy, but the potential, I suppose, exists. And yet we have this as well from PJ Media. Israel signs agreement with the Shah's son, prepares for Iran regime's fall. Again, I'm just reading this from PJ Media. Top Israeli official has announced she already signed an agreement with the son of the late Shah of Persia in a groundbreaking move of recognition, anticipating the hopeful but not necessarily imminent fall of Iran's terrorist Islamic regime. I happen to agree that this is the man that we should be working with. This is the man we should be working with. He has the broadest popular support. He's talked about a 100-day transition to a democratic system. Pahlavi, in fact, has a transition plan to help facilitate the Persian people's choice of a new government, which he has described as in a number of places, including in the All In podcast. Whether he would be Shah, as many Persian Iranians have called for, or not is unclear, but either way, he wants to help Iran move toward a more democratic

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0: you, but I do provide you with information I have access to. Many of you do as well, but perhaps many of you haven't read it. And there was a report that the five fairly competent organizations, at least they consider them five of the best, but who knows, who are monitoring the midterm elections, all five have at least predicted that the Democrats will take the House. Some have predictions of a very narrow victory. Some have predictions of a bigger victory. And it's not because of Iran, by the way. In fact, Iran is like number 10 on the list. And so sometimes you just do the right thing regardless. And I think the president's doing that. But it would really, I think, help him if his advisors, if his generals and his intel staff were telling him, or at least advising him, of the possibility of overthrowing this government in Iran. I feel like he's getting kind of that information more from the outside than he is from the inside, and it concerns me. Or maybe perhaps people are telling him that it can't be done or whatever it is. But the reasons given so far to me just don't cut it, which is the Kurds stole weapons, whether they stole weapons or not. I'm talking about arming the Iranian people. But the Kurds have been very brave. They have fought beside us for decades. They fought beside us against ISIS and that big prison in Syria that, remember, had thousands and thousands of ISIS prisoners. The Kurds were overseeing that prison. The Kurds have had to defend themselves against the Islamist madman that is Erdogan in Turkey, and I will continue to fight to my last breath that they shouldn't have F-35s or advanced jet engines from the United States, period. I'm starting to see more Republicans with some courage to speak out, but not enough. Not enough. There needs to be more. You can do it civilly. Just do it. And I just think there's an incredible opportunity here that will only exist in the Trump administration. Once this president is gone, and I don't know who the Republican will be, but certainly if the Democrats are in, all opportunity will be lost. Because they will appease, if not worse, they will subsidize the enemy, which is what Obama did and what Biden did. So it'll literally be worse, as far as I'm concerned. Now, you'll notice, to the extent you watched Life, Liberty, and Levin Saturday and Sunday, I focused both of those opening statements, a.k.a. monologues, not just on Mondami, but on communism, on Islamism, particularly communism, Marxism. And we're going to do more of that, as well as on Islamism, because these are the grave threats that we face internally in this country. These are the grave threats we face internally in this country. And I don't feel we're doing enough about it. I certainly don't feel, and I say this with all due respect to a number of members of Congress, I don't think we're doing enough about it in Congress. There are some congressmen, there are some groups of congressmen who are very focused on this, but again, we could lose the House in November, and we have got to act now. I think some of our departments have got to do more, quite frankly. But whatever is being done, it's not enough. I also want to condemn many of the local zoning boards in all our different states that are obviously not doing enough to prevent these mosques and these Sharia communities from popping up all over the place. It's outrageous. I want to condemn property owners who are selling their land to these entities and these organizations. I want to condemn them. They obviously don't give a damn about our country. Again, these are things that need to be challenged. And we're going to continue to challenge them here. The Democrat embraced radical Muslim imam, and he's not the only one. Our friends at Breitbart write, celebrates the death of Senator Lindsey Graham. May you live in eternity in ruins. And let me tell you something. This has gone on all over the country, in mosques throughout the country. A Muslim leader in Dallas, Texas, whom Democrat Party leaders have embraced, is celebrating the death of Lindsey Graham. Rise, Align, Ignite, Reclaim, USA, Rare Foundation founder. This Rare, R-A-I-R, is fantastic. So is their founder, Amy Meck. On Sunday, she pointed out Imam Omar Suleiman posted about the senator's death hours after it was announced. Quote, this is an open celebration of an American senator's death by one of America's most dangerous imams, who was allowed to operate in Texas with zero government pushback, she wrote. Adding he has defended convicted terrorists, called for a third intifada, and goes to Turkey to work with Muslim Brotherhood leaders who are banned from entering the United States. Even more disturbing is how the Democrat Party and so-called, she's very good, and so-called Red-Green Alliance continue. I wish we wouldn't use that phrase because people don't know what it means. It's the Marxist-Islamist Alliance. Continue to embrace and platform him. They even invited him to Congress to pray to Allah. They treat this jihadi trying to tear down America as a respected religious leader while he openly states the death of American elected officials and pushes to Islamicize the West, she said. The Democrats invited Suleiman in 2019 to deliver the invocation at the opening of the U.S. House of Representatives, as Breitbart reported at the time. How is this even possible, America? How is this guy even here? Why do we put up with this and the politicians that won't do a damn thing about it, local, state, and federal? I'll be right back. 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

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I see Russia's on defense against Ukraine. I see Iran as its back against the wall, and we can just go in for the kill. I understand we have an election coming up, and I don't want to upset

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1: Just a reminder, I'll be on Hannity on Fox tonight, 9 p.m. Eastern Time. 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
1: You can imagine the number of mosques and the number of imams and the number of these facilities, Sharia focused and centric facilities that are out there, almost 4,000 now, where this stuff's being preached. They hate America, hate Christians, hate Jews, hate the Declaration, hate the Constitution, celebrating the death of somebody like Lindsey Graham. I'm telling you, this is dangerous. If we don't get a hold of this, it's going to be very bleak for our children and grandchildren, the future of this nation. And we're a representative republic. We elect people to serve on local town councils or county councils, who in turn appoint people to the local zoning boards. What are they doing? And what are our neighbors doing selling land, whether it's farmland or some other land, for these purposes to individuals when they know what's going to happen? Why are they doing that? Now, the truth is, in every single state, the county or the town is subservient to the state. The state came first. You have first-class cities, second-class cities, third-class cities that aren't even cities and so forth. That's set up by the state. So ultimately, the state has the authority. The governor has a lot of power, and the state legislature, too. So if you see these things running away in the state of Texas, you have to ask yourself, with the Republicans in control, what the hell's going on? And I'm quite serious about this. What is going on? If you live in a town that is mostly Republican, you got a Republican Board of Supervisors or township or whatever the phraseology is in your given state, what is going on? Well, we can't stop them. Sure you can. And you can make a national case out of it. And you can actually bring in some of these legal groups that will help you. What is going on? It's just outrageous that more isn't being done to stop this. Because it's not going to stop. And the truth is that these people should be denaturalized if they're naturalized and removed. And if they're on a visa, They should be removed. It should be revoked. And if they're overstaying their visa, they should be kicked out immediately. There should be a concerted effort by the Department of Justice, the Department of Homeland Security, Department of Education, all sharing data, and all moving towards the same objective. Same with the Department of State, as a matter of fact. State, Justice, DHS, and Education. And if there's other departments, they should be involved too. We've got to get our hands around this. We've got to get our hands around this. It's going to get harder and harder and harder because this is becoming a powerful political bloc. It's becoming a powerful political bloc. Now look at this. This from the New York Post. This is shocking. You ready? Almost half of Muslim Americans have a favorable view of Hamas. And few support Israel, a new survey shows. Is this tolerable? Is this okay with you folks? Almost half of Muslim Americans support the terror group Hamas, while views of Israelis have soured since 2022 amongst Republicans and Democrats. The startling survey also found that young Americans of all religions are now far more likely to hold favorable view of Palestinians over Israelis. This is all this Marxist claptrap. But here's the key. Some 44% of Muslim American respondents expressed a favorable opinion of the terror group Hamas, compared to 17% of black Protestants, 4% of white evangelical Protestants, 8% of Catholics. So overwhelming number of people in this country support Hamas are Muslims. Only 26% of Muslim Americans hold a favorable view of the Israeli people, compared to 74% of white evangelical Protestants, only 51% of Catholics. 51% of Catholics. 55% of black Protestants hold a favorable view of the Israeli people. But again, 44% of Muslims in America have a favorable view of Hamas. I want you to think about that. That's stunning, is it not? This is absolutely delusional behavior, he said, for them to support Hamas, says British Palestinian writer John Aziz. Absolutely crazy. The findings were similar to those of Palestinians in the Gaza Strip in Judea and Samaria, according to Muslim scholar Hassan Abdul Hassan, a research fellow at the Foundation for the Defense of Democracies, an excellent organization. The Pew poll showing 44% of Muslims in America support Hamas squares with the Palestinian polls, as surveys by the Palestinian Center for Polling and Survey Research, Hassan, who authored the Arab Case for Israel, wrote on X. He says, given Pew's numbers of Muslim Americans' support of Hamas and PCPSR's numbers on Palestinian opposition to two-state support of Hamas on October 7, the question is, how can Israel make peace with a Muslim population whose majority rejects it, literally rejects it? In the Big Apple, cab driver Ali Muhammad, who sat outside the Asafa Islamic Center on the Lower East Side on Thursday, was dismissive of Hamas. We want that war in Gaza to be stopped. We want all wars to be over, the 55-year-old Muhammad, who is originally from Sudan, said. We're not supporting Hamas. We're just really upset to see people get killed in Palestine, and we want to stop right away. Another cab driver outside the cultural center was afraid to offer up his name, blasted Israel for killing Palestinian babies and women. See, this is the propaganda. This is it. This is it. Younger Americans across all religious groups, especially Democrats, were far more likely to have positive views of Hamas. How do you like that? And the Palestinian people as opposed to the Israeli people and its government. It's unbelievable. Qatar did this. Mostly Qatar. You know, ladies and gentlemen, Israel can never win the PR battle. You want to know why, Mr. Producer? There's 2 billion Muslims. There's 15 million Jews. So even if it's word of mouth, there's 2 billion Muslims and 15 million Jews. And these Muslim countries that are led by Qatar and so forth, these are tiny countries that are on massive amounts of natural gas and oil. Qatar has the second largest reservoir of natural gas in the world. And so it has tens of billions of dollars to spend. And it spends it all over Europe, spends it all over America. Politicians get money, sporting teams get money, all kinds of businesses get money, hospitals get money, museums get money. They slap their name on everything, and they have a say in everything. Especially colleges and universities, and now K through 12. If you're a tiny Jewish state with 9 million people, 7 million of whom are Jewish, you can't outspend these Arabs, these Muslims, and they far outnumber you. So when people say, well, they're losing the PR war, what's that all about? And so, well, how can they win it? I'll be right back.
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7: 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What?

this was predictable. New York sees dramatic exodus of millionaires, causing nearly $11 billion loss in tax revenue, study. New York Post. New York's share of U.S. millionaires dramatically declined in recent years, causing a nearly $11 billion loss in much-needed tax revenue in just 1 year, according to a bombshell new analysis. The study released Monday by the Citizen Budget Commission comes amid fears that socialist Mayor Zoran Mamdani's push... Why do they keep calling him so? He's a Marxist. The tax the rich will drive even more wealthy taxpayers and their businesses out of the city. Well, of course they will. Of course they will. Even before Mamdani took office, the Empire State's share of the nation's millionaires dipped by 12.7% to 8.7% between 2010 and 2022, the largest decline of any state according to the CBC's competitive NYS value proposition tracker dashboard. New York's declining share of high-income taxpayers had meaningful consequences, the analysis stated. And New York maintained its share of the nation's millionaires over the past decade, personal income tax collections would have been substantially higher, roughly $10.7 billion more in tax year 2022. Many experts and business leaders warn Mamdani's stick-it-to-the-rich policy and their growing success among Albany lawmakers could supercharge the drip-drip of wealthy people. It will. That's what's going to happen, and he doesn't care. He'll create an impoverished city. He's ethnically cleansing the city right now of Italians and Irish and German and others, and as well as Jews. He wants to create the biggest, or one of the biggest, certainly in the North America, Islamist cities on the face of the earth. They've done this in London, they've done it in Paris, and now he wants to do it to New York City. That's exactly what's taking place, America, and I know what the hell I'm talking about. I've been talking about this a long time, more before anybody else. This is what's going on right now. Excuse me. 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Again, dial #250, say Mark Levin, start saving, and get the best of the best on top of it. See, ladies and gentlemen, this is why I've spent time on my Fox program, on this program, explaining what Marxism is, what Islamism is, so you can pass the word, quite frankly. So you can pass the word. You can go to war with trillionaires and billionaires and millionaires. But if you don't create the wealth, there's nothing to redistribute. If you don't create the wealth, there's nothing to tax. If you have a city devoid of wealthy people, then they look inward and they tax people who aren't wealthy. And they regulate people who aren't wealthy. And in the case of Mamdani, he's ethnically cleansing the city of Italians, of Irish, of German, of Poles, of Jews. He's got a two-front attack going on. One is Marxist and one is Islamist. That is exactly what's taking place right now in New York City. And New York City's not alone. Dallas is next. Houston is next. That's correct.
Dearborn, Michigan is simply an example. Paterson, New Jersey is simply an example of what can happen and what will happen. Next thing you know, streets are going to be named after individuals who are terrorists or groups that support terrorism. And you're not going to be wanted. It's not about diversity. It's not about diversity. It's not about assimilation, that's for sure. It's about conquering and devouring and imposing. You don't have to believe me. Listen to them. Last week, we played clip after clip after clip after clip. Imams, scholars, professors from all over the country. All over the country. But this is the ideology. This is what's taking place. And our elected officials, I don't care who the hell they are, aren't doing enough about it. And that includes Republicans. And that includes conservatives. They're not doing enough about it. They're afraid of, quote-unquote, the controversy, the pushback. And we will reach a point of no return. We will reach a point of no return when the politics is so against us, as it is in France, as it is in Britain, where they kowtow to these ideologies. Just a matter of time. In Dearbornistan, Michigan, if you're not a Muslim now, you can't get elected mayor or to the city council. Period. Doesn't matter what you stand for. Of course, it's radicalism. Paterson, New Jersey. If you're not a Muslim, particularly a Palestinian, you can't get elected. Just a matter of time, America. We want our elected officials now, particularly in red states, particularly who have control over local zoning boards, to get up their fat asses and do something about it. I'll be right back.

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3: From ABC News, I'm Stephanie Officer. The U.S. launching new strikes on Iran tonight for the first time, using sea drones to target Iranian submarines and ship facilities. President Trump says he's reinstating his blockade on the Strait of Hormuz. ABC's Mary Bruce.
4: President Trump declaring the U.S. will soon become, quote, the guardian of the Hormuz Strait and charge a 20% fee on all cargo that goes through it. Before Trump launched this war, ships were able to pass freely through the strait without needing protection. A massive oil tanker transporting 2 million barrels could soon have to pay the U.S. upwards of $32 million. That could cause oil and gas prices to spike even further. Gas now at $3.82 a gallon. Analysts say it could top $4 in a week.
3: Parts of the country cleaning up after severe storms over the weekend, giving way to dangerous heat. ABC's Ginger Z.
5: Extreme heat warnings from Los Angeles to Marquette, Michigan, up along the Canadian border. You are going to not just be hot, but also humid. The numbers could break records from Fargo back to Rapid City. Syracuse could go for a daily record at 98. And then the heat focuses on the Northeast. We will have a legitimate heat wave, meaning 3 days at 90 plus. The peak of it is on Wednesday. Washington, D.C. could go to 100. Those, again, are the air temperatures, so it'll feel even hotter when you add the humidity.
3: A short circuit may have caused the fire in a Bangkok, Thailand bar that killed at least 28 people over the weekend. Many were found in the back, where authorities say exits may have been blocked. ABC's James Longman.
6: There was panic and confusion inside as many struggled to find the exits. Usa initially heard a boom, saying many inside had no way out. She used a chair to break a bar window to find her friends, but it was too late. They both died. Authorities believe the fire sending many people running to the back of the venue, where they died.
3: You're listening to ABC News.
0: There's the headline. Then there's the story behind it. 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Headlines don't stop in Washington. They land right here in Middle Tennessee.
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2: He's here. He's here. 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
3: Hello, America. Hour three, our power hour. At the bottom of the hour, we'll be taking some calls. Those who want to get in wisely call early and they wait. I do my best to get to you. We don't have any guests, so that shouldn't be a problem. I will be on Hannity tonight, 9 p.m. Eastern Time. I hope you'll join us. And let's see here. Bear with me. Bear with me. Yep. Okay, so this guy, excuse me, cholera is really acting up today, Mr. Producer. Washington Free Beacon, another one of the great sites out there. Abdul Al-Sayed, he's running for the Democrat nomination for the Senate in Michigan. And, you know, it drives me crazy that these Marxist Islamists who hate this country, who are very evil, even have a shot at winning these seats. It's just crazy.
7: Abdul Al-Sayed wants Medicare for all from cradle to grave. His psychiatrist wife does not accept Medicare or any insurance at all. Did you know that, Mr. Reducer? Wow. You might call him a hypocrite. All of these guys are. They're all very wealthy, or they tend to be. But they have no intention of doing what they want the rest of us to do. Dr. Sara Jakukaku appears to have scrubbed an FAQ from her practice's website reading, "Do you accept my insurance?" The answer is no. Left-wing Michigan Senate candidate Abdul Al-Sayed supports universal health care through a single-payer Medicare for All system. I want to get into that in a second, too. That would cover every American from cradle to grave, quote-unquote. His wife, psychiatrist Sara Jakukaku, you think I'm kidding? J-U-K-A-K-U. How do you pronounce it? Close enough, right? Does not take Medicare or any other insurance plan, forcing her patients to pay out of pocket for the services they receive. She also appears to have scrubbed a portion of the frequently asked questions page on her website, making clear she does not accept insurance. But her husband wants everybody to be on single payer. Jakukaku, who has a medical degree from Columbia University, figures, and a master's from the University of Oxford, figures again, worked as co-chief of psychiatry at the University of Michigan Health, which does accept Medicare, before starting her own Ann Arbor, Michigan-based practice, Mind Work Psychiatry, in 2024. The following March, Jakukaku opted out of Medicare, records show, meaning she cannot bill the program and requires Medicare patients to pay out of pocket. They sound like capitalist pigs, Mr. Producer. The same goes for patients with private insurance plans, though they can often submit bills to their providers and recoup some of the costs, but she won't accept private insurance either. Jakukaku's private practice and her financial arrangement with her patients stand in stark contrast to the vision Al-Sayed has articulated on the campaign trail about the way the healthcare system should work. Sounds like she's an oligarch. Oh, yes. Maybe an autocrat. He has argued that, quote, your healthcare shouldn't depend on who signs your paycheck, unquote. And that, quote, we can and must guarantee healthcare from cradle to grave, unquote. Under Jakukaku's insurance policies, a prospective patient's ability to receive psychiatric treatment does depend on who signs his or her paycheck, both because low-income patients are almost certainly unable to pay for her services out of pocket, because those with pricier employer-provided plans are more likely to be reimbursed for a portion of out-of-network psychiatric care. Al-Sayed has also expressed concern that people with serious mental illness, unlike him, of course, regularly, quote-unquote, fall out of care because of transitions in health insurance. There are indications that Jakukaku is aware of the tension between her livelihood and her husband's political propaganda. The What to Expect page on her website directs prospective patients to read the FAQ, the FAQ section, before booking a consultation. Quote, noting that Dr. Jakukaku is out of network for all insurance companies. A Google preview of the section shows the question, do you accept my insurance? No. But it's no longer in Jakukaku's FAQ page, indicating she has removed it. Now, Jakukaku's verified profile on Psychology Today, a directory through which psychiatrists can advertise their services, also appears to have been amended. A Google preview from the profile states, Mind Work Psychiatry is not in network with any insurance company and operates as a fee-for-service practice. The quote is no longer listed on the profile. Al-Sayed has discussed his wife's occupation and lamented that it's not normally well compensated. In a 2020 interview with the National Alliance of Mental Illness, he said, my wife's a psychiatrist. We talk about the fact that a lot of folks don't do psychiatry because it's not as well recompensed as other practices simply because it's undervalued in the system. And I quoted him. In the same interview, he cited, quote, serious mental illness and death by suicide as reasons to build a system that recognizes the importance of treating mental illness. Neither Al-Sayed's campaign nor Jakaku responded to requests for comment. Now, Jakaku specializes in anxiety disorders, psychoses, and culturally informed care. The hell does that mean? Among other areas of interest, according to her website, she's helped inform Al-Sayed's views on Medicare for All, in addition to forwards from Bernie Sanders, Stalinist, and Premier Jayapal, Stalinist. Al-Sayed's 2021 book, Medicare for All, A Citizen's Guide, includes the acknowledgement, quote, Abdul is deeply grateful for Dr. Sarah Jakaku's never-ending patience and support, unquote. Jakaku is also featured in some of Al-Sayed's campaign materials. In a January video posted to Instagram, Jakaku, that would be his wife, recounted needing to take leave as a medical resident after the birth of a daughter. She credited the union with helping her navigate that process. To be a protected working class is important, she said. Al-Sayed, like Jakaku, attended medical school at Columbia, though he didn't complete a residency and has never been licensed to practice medicine. No, he was busy protesting, I'm sure. He's nonetheless referred to himself as a physician, even though he's not, on the campaign trail, even as his hands-on experience, quote-unquote, treating patients, appears to be a short clinical rotation called a sub-internship at a small hospital, where he said his job was to be the, like, worst doctor on the team, and I quote him, and he was cosplaying a doctor, Politico reported. In other words, a fake, a fraud, and a phony. Perfect senator, don't you think, from Michigan? Al-Sayed has pushed Medicare for All since he ran for governor in 2018. He voluntarily released his tax returns during that campaign, saying, you should know everybody where all your money is. First of all, is that English? You should show everybody where all your money is. They showed the Al-Sayed and Jakaku, or Jakaku, earned $237,000 in adjusted gross income in 2016. Al-Sayed has not released his tax returns while running for the Senate, but it's clear he and Jakaku are much wealthier than they were when Al-Sayed first ran for statewide office. In addition to Jakaku's private practice, Al-Sayed was paid tens of thousands of dollars for speeches in 2024, including to the left-wing Ford Foundation in New York. Let me stop there. The Ford Foundation is left-wing. Set up by the Ford family. What happens is the left insinuates, secretes itself into these foundations and takes them over. The Rockefeller Foundation is now a leftist foundation. The Ford Foundation is a leftist foundation. They have training. They have all kinds of methodologies that they use to take over these multi-billion dollar generational foundations and then use them as they do. Sick, isn't it? And the couple owns two rental properties, one in Ann Arbor and one in Bangalore, India, with a combined value of $750,000, according to Al-Sayed's 2025 financial disclosure, which, unlike his tax returns, reports income in broad ranges rather than precise amounts. He's another very wealthy Islamist whose roots go overseas, much like Mandami. Al-Sayed filed an extension allowing him to withhold his most recent financial disclosure. Listen to this. Until after his August primary election against Representative Haley Stevens. And why would the law do that? Why would it allow them to get an extension so they don't file their most recent financial disclosure until after the Democrat primary? What the hell is that? Now, Al-Sayed said during a recent primary debate that he sought the extension not to avoid transparency, but because taxes get complicated.

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Dallas Rennie, you can send me the link so I can see what's going on the call board there, if you don't mind. All right, Ynet Global. Israel provided Gaza with triple the food it needed during the ceasefire, report reveals. Anyone who ignores these facts, and I'm quoting, is amplifying Hamas propaganda. Kogat report says food, water, medical supplies entering Gaza outpaced international benchmarks from October 2025 to June 2026, disputing claims of widespread shortages. As time goes on, you see more and more of these reports that there was not genocide, which we knew, but independent outside reports

plenty of food, which we knew. Hamas was stealing it, selling it, using it. The humanitarian situation in the Gaza Strip remained stable during the ceasefire from October 25 through June 2026, and aid delivery significantly exceeded needs identified by the UN and other international bodies, according to a new report published last Thursday. The report by the Coordinator of Government Activities in the Territories, GOGAT, the defense body responsible for civilian affairs in the Palestinian territories, focused on food security, water, sanitation, hygiene, and medical responses. Well, much more than they needed. What happened to it? According to GOGAT, about 1.78 million tons of food entered Gaza between the start of the ceasefire and June 7, 2026, roughly three times the requirements defined by the World Food Program. The report said that even excluding private sector shipments, humanitarian food assistance exceeded defined needs. GOGAT said food prices in Gaza fell about 72% between September 2025 and May 2026, alongside steep drops in prices for staples, including flour, rice, lentils, vegetables, and eggs. It said current prices are driven mainly by internal market conditions, including Hamas taxes and control over commercial distribution. So Hamas taxes the food that comes in. It's not theirs to tax, and determines the distribution. The report said Gaza receives more than 70,000 cubic meters of water a day through pipelines, desalination facilities, and other infrastructure exceeding international humanitarian standards. By the way, this reminds me, when we were in Israel, and it's not just this time, but other times, when you drive down the main highway between Jerusalem and Tel Aviv, you look on one of the sides, one side, the left or the right, and they typically have, you know, Palestinian communities on one side, Israeli communities on the other, or Jewish communities on the other. You should see these Palestinian homes. Have you ever been there, Mr. Producer? You would be shocked. They are big. They're like compounds. They're huge. They're huge. And I said, where did all this stuff come from? And I'm not overstating it, folks. These are huge places. GOGAT also said Gaza's healthcare system remains operational with more than 18,000 tons of medicines. Just look, all of this is pouring in, thanks to the Israelis who allow it in. Medicine and food and clean water, they have electricity. And this is of a group of people who slaughtered Israelis. Major General Yoram Halevi, the coordinator of the government activities in the territory, said the report was released to counter what he described as Hamas efforts to distort the humanitarian picture in Gaza. Wow, the influencers and the podcasters. This would very much upset Joe Rogan and Theo Vaughn and Piers Morgan and his yellow teeth. Against the backdrop of Hamas' ongoing attempts, together with the other actors, to distort the humanitarian picture in the Gaza Strip, we decided to publish this report in order to present the international community with the full factual picture, he said. The data are clear and leave no room for doubt. Throughout the ceasefire, humanitarian stability was maintained in the Gaza Strip, and the volume of aid entering the territory significantly exceeded humanitarian requirements. Yeah, by three times. Anyone who ignores these facts is amplifying Hamas's propaganda, which exploits the humanitarian space for its military and governing purposes. GOGAT will continue to work together with its international partners in accordance with Israel's security interests to expand the humanitarian response. Now, there's lots of video out there of how Hamas is executing, summarily, torturing, beating individuals who it says doesn't support Hamas. Now, that doesn't get the kind of attention it needs, does it? That's not at the forefront of people's minds. 44% of Muslims in America support Hamas or have a favorable view of Hamas? Really? Well, that seems to be kind of problematic in our own country. Yes.
Wow, what are they doing here? I don't know. Why isn't anybody doing anything about it? I don't know. Just acquiescing to this. That is a disaster. By the way, the Houthis are striking back at Saudi Arabia for daring to strike the Houthis in Yemen. So that's going on too. We'll be right back.

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1: How you doing? Gold entered 2026 after a historic year. 53 new all-time highs, record annual demand, and an average price up 44% year over year, then pushed past $5,500 an ounce in January. And right now it's pulled back a little bit because that's the nature of markets, period. But this market, in some ways, is very unique. It's moving in one direction, north, up. But it does so a little bit of a zigzag, and you want to hit the zag, the pullback. Many Wall Street analysts are telling clients this may be a window before gold pushes back toward new highs. That's very important. Meanwhile, silver's on track for a sixth straight year of structural supply deficit. Now, what does that mean? Well, it's an industrial metal in addition to precious metal. So you've got demands for it. Polar, EVs, electronics, other industrial demands still pulling heavily on the market as well as people investing in it. And gold's pullback has been fueled by fading Fed rate hopes. You know, people are hoping they would cut. 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So gold is a big story in 2026, and same with silver. Central banks are still out adding gold. Poland and China among the recent buyers. They're dropping currencies. And the Fed's holding rates steady. But that could change at any time. 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
2: Welcome home, Mark.
1: Thank you.
2: I hope you had a wonderful trip with your wife to son's engagement in Israel, and that it was safe, and I'm glad.
1: The engagement was in New York, believe it or not.
2: Oh, okay. Well, I thought it was in Israel. I'm sorry.
1: But we were in Israel a couple of weeks ago.
2: Sound.
1: Thank you.
2: Anyway, the point, you never had to worry about where Lindsey Graham stood on issues.
1: No.
2: He stood his ground, never backed down. And, he didn't, and just like you, Mark, you always know where you are on issues, just like Lindsey Graham.
1: And when you have real principles and belief systems and you've been raised on them and you put them to the test of time, it's not that hard. You just don't go with the group and go with the fad and the isolationism and all that. No. You got to be wide-eyed about this stuff and really process it and use your noggin to figure it out. And I don't think it's that hard. It just takes a little bit of foresight and a little bit of guts,
2: right? Because I quoted a couple of quick examples, like he was a house manager on the Clinton impeachment.
1: Yeah. Remember, I criticized that because I said he left out the most important count, and that was lying in front of the judge. And I remember seeing, this is years and years ago, as you can tell.
2: Right,
1: and,
2: right.
1: And I remember bumping into him, and he said, I know you're upsetting me for leaving that count out. I said, no, I just think it was foolish. That was your strongest count.
2: Right.
1: I remember that day.
2: And then also on the Kavanaugh hearings, he didn't, he took it to the Democrats. He didn't, he stood up to them, and he turned that hearing around. He wasn't going to let them, you know, pull their stunts.
1: No, you're exactly right, my friend. All right. Great call. We much appreciate you, Houston. Houston's under attack now as I speak by these Islamists. I call them fortresses because that's basically what we're talking about. These are segregated communities. Sharia law rules, not the American Constitution, not state or federal law. And no country can survive this, ladies and gentlemen. If you don't have assimilation into a common culture, it's not going to happen. No country can survive this. It just can't. Let's go to Fred, Kansas City, Kansas, the great KCMO. Fred, go right ahead, please.
3: Yeah, condolences to Lindsey Graham's family.
1: Amen.
3: And I want to remind everybody, this is one of the greatest patriots, fighters for the United States that we've ever had. I didn't disagree with him on something, but where he stood for, what he stood for, America, God, everything was good for everybody. There's never been a debate. That's very rare.
1: And have you noticed the Islamist Marxist left and the isolationist woke right, neo-fascist, they just hate him. And what's amazing to me, the woke right neo-fascists pretend to be America first. No, they're not. Lindsey Graham was never a warmonger. Lindsey Graham wanted to support our allies. He wanted to support the people in Ukraine and Israel and Taiwan and Iran. He wasn't a warmonger. He stood up against this, these thugs, these murderous thugs, whether it was Putin or Xi or whether it was the Islamist regime and so forth and so on. He stood up for our allies, and those people love him overseas. They love him, just like the people of South Carolina do. And, no, he was quintessential American. This is a man who grew up Baptist, who grew up in a church, and very much like Mike Huckabee and others, and Pastor John Hagee, my dear friend, and Huckabee's our dear friend, too, and, of course, Lindsey was, and their connection to the Holy Land, their connection to Christianity, their connection to Jews is a faith connection as well as a connection with allies. Thank you for your call, my friend. I appreciate it. Let's go to Bill, Colorado Springs, Colorado. How are you, Bill?
4: I'm doing well, Mark. Thanks for taking my call.
1: You bet.
4: Long-time listener, first-time caller.
1: Thank you, sir.
4: Your comments about the Islamists, and in particular the imam that you were describing, when I took the oath of office as a young naval officer and swore to protect the Constitution against all enemies, foreign and domestic, I'm just not quite sure why we can't label and identify people like that as domestic enemies and then take whatever action would be appropriate. Because I really do, I've been listening to you a lot talking about the Islamist threat, the enemies within. So with that as the oath of office for the military, I'm just not sure why.
1: Yeah, you're not getting it, and neither am I. And it's just infuriating when we elect these politicians. I'm talking about even in red towns and red states. They're not lifting a finger to stop this stuff. And they should. And if it takes a case that goes all the way to the Supreme Court, then go for it, whatever it takes.
4: Right. Because in my early days on a cruiser, did the Grenada operation while we were there. The Beirut barracks got bombed, and we went straight from Grenada to the coast of Beirut, off the coast of Beirut for about a month and a half. So all this stuff hits close to home.
1: I bet it does. I'm sorry. Remember that, that barracks and 241 Marines. All right, Bill. Thank you for your service. You're a good man. I appreciate it. And I agree. And it's going to take you folks showing up, I hate to tell you, at these zoning meetings, at these school board meetings, at these other things here. That's what it's going to take. Because these politicians are not doing us any favors right now. Let's go to Joseph, Fairfield, Connecticut, Sirius XM Satellite. Joseph, how are you?
5: Hello, Mark. Doing well. Wanted to mention about what fossil fuels are and how the fact that the Marcellus Shell oil from New York State all the way down to West Virginia through Pennsylvania, Ohio, has even more natural gas than Qatar that you're talking about. But first, let me talk about something else. I lived in the Bronx, New York City, for 40 years. I left in 95, and the demographics in the last 15 years, when I go back to my neighborhood in the Bronx, is totally different. Your analysis and assessment of what's going on, what Mondami is doing in a stealthy way, is absolutely correct. There weren't any Muslims in my neighborhood. There was mostly Italian, Jewish, Irish, Puerto Rican, blacks. And it's changed in the last 15 years, maybe 20. Unbelievable. There's over a million Muslims, totally different demographics. Okay, fine, whatever it is. But that's his plan, and you are absolutely correct. He's doing that to New York City. He doesn't care about the billionaires leaving. In fact, he's pushing them out so that he can make it an Islamic state. Absolutely right, Mark. Now, in terms of the natural gas, remember, it's not a fossil fuel, because these natural gases, methane, propane, ethane, are found throughout every planet in our solar system. How do we know that? Spectrophotometric methods. Remember, I was a chemistry professor for many years. So we know that. So to call it a fossil fuel is misnaming it and giving it a different propaganda machine. In terms of the natural gas that we have absolutely more.
1: But where do you get natural gas from?
5: Excuse me?
1: Where do you get natural gas from?
5: Natural gas, which is methane, CH4, it's in the earth and it's been made, and it doesn't come from the...
1: It's in the ground, right?
5: Yes, it's in the ground.
1: It's fair to say that this little country has reservoirs of this, isn't it?
5: Yes,
1: that's what I read.
5: But we have even more. And I think the fact...
1: Yeah, but we have even more, but these people are husbanding these resources and spending them in our country.
5: Yes.
1: Whether we have more or not.
5: Well, the reason they're doing that is because they put a stop to our natural gas drilling by the propaganda machine.
1: But not anymore.
5: But he wants to drill. He wants to get the Constitution pipeline built to New York State from Pennsylvania. But
1: even if we do all this, Joseph, there's still going to be Qatar, and Qatar's still going to have hundreds of billions of dollars, and they're still going to spend it in the United States. Even if they were getting it from granite, they would still be doing it.
5: But if we increase, Mark, if we increase the supply of natural gas on the world market, that could hinder them.
1: I'm not opposed to supply and demand, and I think we should do exactly what you're saying. What I'm trying to say is they're still going to have billions and billions and billions of dollars to spend to do what they want to do. We're not going to have a complete monopoly on it. We're going to have a bigger share of it, which is a great thing. But they don't just sell it to us. I'm not even talking about who they sell it to. I'm talking about the fact that they sell it and they get billions and billions of dollars.
5: Right. And they use that to stop us from drilling. I remember in the 1970s, when I was in California, they had oil wells everywhere. And that was put a stop to it because of...
1: Right in the middle of L.A.
5: Yeah, phony environmental movement that was going on, putting nasty tones on what oil is and how toxic it is. And so that OPEC can sell us theirs. And that's when Iran, in 79, got all their money to do their...
1: Joseph, don't get mad. I got to go. But you're always great, which is why I spend 5 or 6 minutes with you. You're very good. Call again. I appreciate it. 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
1: 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You're going to love it. Just pathetic.
0: He's funny.
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0: forget, I'm on Hannity in about 10, 15 minutes. I'm sure you want to watch that. Mr. Producer wants to watch it. I'm sure he wants to watch it. Oh, yeah. We got a lot going on. I want to talk about Lindsay mostly, quite frankly. President says U.S. military will strike Iran hard tonight. And in fact, I believe that's going on now. CENTCOM begins strikes on Iran after Trump says U.S. military will hit them hard. Said he was not interested in answering a question about whether Israel will intervene in the strikes tonight. U.S. will hit Iran hard tonight and tomorrow. We're going to hit them very hard tonight. We're going to hit them hard tomorrow, and there's not a damn thing they can do about it. They have nothing, he said. At 4:45 p.m. Eastern Time today, Central Command began launching a third consecutive night of strikes against Iran. These strikes will continue imposing a heavy cost on Iranian forces, says Central Command, and degrade their ability to attack innocent civilians. And I just wish we would arm those innocent civilians. Again and again, I say the same thing. And I don't know. Shortly after U.S. CENTCOM announced on Twitter that U.S. Central Command began launching the third consecutive night of strikes against Iran. Now, the Iranian semi-official news agency, Mehr, has since reported explosions in southern Iranian cities of Kish Island, Saruk Island, Hashim Island, Kashir, and Bandar Abbas. Well, it sounds like they're hitting a lot of their energy islands. Several areas in southwest Iranian city. There's a commercial that just jumped up on my screen. Have already been heard. Speaking about Iran's nuclear power, the president explained that Pickaxe Mountain, a highly fortified nuclear site, 1 mile south of Natanz nuclear complex in Iran, could be the target of a nice big fat shot, quote unquote. He added that Iran is not doing well with its nuclear situation. Every time we hear about it, we blow it up. But we'll probably give Pickaxe a shot relatively soon. Now, that mountain is heavily fortified site, hosts two deeply buried tunnel complexes. That's what's going on tonight, I believe. Well, ladies and gentlemen, we salute our armed forces, police officers, firefighters, emergency personnel, ICE, our truckers. We salute the men and women in Israel, the men and women in Ukraine, the men and women in Iran. And we give our best to the Lindsey Graham family, and God bless them. And, of course, you, the American people, the best of the best. I'll see you in a few minutes on Fox on Hannity. Good night.
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5: A Cumulus station. From ABC News, I'm Stephanie Officer. Protests in Maine after immigration agents shot and killed a man on his way to work this morning. Maine's Attorney General's office says the agents were carrying out an enforcement operation and started shooting when the man tried running toward them. ABC's Pierre Thomas.
6: Maine Senator Angus King revealing the man killed was not the target of the operation. Local immigration advocates are now demanding answers, saying the 26-year-old man from Colombia was authorized to work in the U.S. and was on his way to a job to support his family. The shooting comes just 6 days after an ICE agent in Houston killed an undocumented immigrant from Mexico. DHS later saying Lorenzo Salgado Ajarujo was not the man ICE was looking for.
5: A friend of 18-year-old Nolan Wells spoke to ABC News about his July 4th death near an isolated barrier island off Mississippi. Trayston Shepard was one of the last people to see him alive.
7: Trayston Shepard says he and his friends are now getting threats. Shepard says he took a boat back from Horn Island in the late afternoon, but Wells stayed behind with a girl he had met. Wells did not have his phone, but his friend tells us that's not unusual while swimming.
8: When Nolan got in the water, he put his phone on the dash, also with probably other 15 phones.
7: His parents say Nolan Wells went nowhere without his phone, but on July 4th, he left it behind in the boat.
5: That's ABC's Aaron Katursky. A grandfather is recovering after a bison at Yellowstone National Park charged and threw him into the air over the weekend. ABC's Trevor Ault.
9: It happened Friday in the height of the summer tourism season. That bison inside a picnic area of the park.
10: Look out, bison!
9: And as it stops to rest, that grandfather and his grandson taking photos. That's when the buffalo stirs and charges. Grandfather, unable to escape, flipped 8 feet into the air. That grandfather suffered multiple broken bones. He's recovering after surgery. His grandson was not hurt.
5: You're listening to ABC News.
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5: President Trump has signed 2 proclamations that shrink the size of Utah's national monuments.
13: I think very desperately needed. It was very unfair to the people of Utah. And now fairness has been brought back.
5: Bears Ears and Grand Staircase Escalante National Monuments in southern Utah have ancient cliff dwellings, petroglyphs, and scenic canyons, as well as coal and uranium deposits state officials want for development. A new study finds the number of Americans trying weight loss drugs has never been higher.
14: The Gallup organization surveyed 5,000 people spread across all 50 states, finding that 15% of them have tried GLP-1 drugs since they hit the market, and about 11% are on them now. That's more than triple the percentage of 2024. The Gallup National Health and Well-Being Index doesn't draw conclusions, but did find that the national obesity rate has fallen to 36.4% of the population, 5.5% lower than in 2022. Jim Ryan, ABC News.
5: A special European Union panel is calling for limits on kids using social media until tech companies can prove their platforms are safe. European Commission President Ursula von der Leyen suggests phased access for age ranges, comparing it to age restrictions for driving or alcohol use. Well, whatever you do, do not fall asleep. That's because there's a new night terror brewing. ABC has learned Paramount Pictures closed a deal for the U.S. rights to adapt the original screenplay for Nightmare on Elm Street. I'm Stephanie Officer, ABC News.
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15: 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I know. 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
16: 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Apparently, my take on Lindsey Graham was too hardcore for some of the audience. Way too hardcore. I'm being told I'm not a Christian. How dare you say that? I hope everybody knows. I absolutely held back. So, just being perfectly honest with you. I spoke about his record. Wasn't impressed. I don't understand why we're making the man out to be some sort of hero. I don't see it. Rest in peace. But I'm getting texts like this, 9538. Chris, you're freaking trash and vile, dude. Out of everyone, I knew you'd be the a-hole to talk bleep about the man. Wait, it gets better. It gets better. Yet you're going to be a 70-year-old with a 30-year-old kid, you freaking grandpa. Going to be called granddad by your kids' teachers because you're old making kids. Oh, devastating blow. How will I ever recover? Oh,
17: Chris,
16: no.
17: You've been taken out.
16: Oh! I invited that individual to call in. I've invited this individual to call in a bunch. 9538.
17: Yeah.
16: It's like, you know we can scroll up and see all your other text messages.
17: Yep.
16: Like, it's just, I'm evil no matter what I say. Oh, my gosh. You can have a 30-year-old kid. That's an adult, bruh. Actually, it's an adult. And have several of them, and I'm here for it. Oh, my gosh. God blessed me with more children. How will I ever recover?
17: It's the end of the world for Chris Hand.
16: Oh, my goodness. Also, math. Do the math. I'm 37 now. Be 38 when we have that new child. Blessing. So that would I would be 68 when they're 30. So not 70. Still young enough to serve in the Senate. So...
17: It's actually your prime for the Senate.
16: I don't. Yeah, that's like I'm entering good legislative years. Actually, I don't know. What do you want me to do? Like that sounds awesome. Actually, it sounds great. You mean I'm going to have the joy of children well into my 50s? Oh heavens, it's a devastating blow. Devastating. I just think it's weird. Nobody was singing this guy's praises. Yet today we have to sing their praises. So I got one text from Tim. He said, it's the John McCain effect. After death, all of their offenses are forgotten. I guess. I don't know. Like, you're not supposed to speak ill of the dead. And to be fair, there's a lot I could have said that I didn't. I didn't dive into the rumor bag. Trust me. If you've seen some of the memes on the internet, I absolutely took a PG route. So there's that. So I'm here for it. But yeah. You're gonna be 70 with a 30-year-old. Yeah, that's kind of like the point, actually. It's like you mean I'll have kids to take care of me and love on me that are having their own kids, and I get to run around with grandbabies? Awesome. Sick. That's actually what we signed up for. Thank you. We were talking about the Save America Act. And listen, you want to get on anybody? I don't know. Maybe I missed it. I didn't see Lindsey Graham being such a vocal supporter for the Save America Act. Maybe he was behind the scenes. I'm willing to give him the benefit of the doubt. But we've absolutely seen a pivot since then where the president is giving all these interviews. And he's like, yeah, it's like the last thing we talked about, Save America Act. And you know what? If it gets it across the finish line, more power to the conservatives and the Republicans, because we do need to get the Save America Act across the finish line. But this is the president over the weekend on Meet the Press.
18: He was so intent. I mean, he literally called me about the Save America Act. That's why he's, you know, that's where I heard it. Think of it. He's traveling for many, many hours. That's a long flight. Mm-hmm. That's a long trip. And he, you know, calls me about the Save America Act. He thought we were going to get it passed.
19: Do you remember
18: this
19: the very...
18: Big, yeah. This is a big blow to the Save America Act, let me tell you.
19: Do you remember, Mr. President, what was the last thing...
18: He was unique in every way, actually.
19: He was, Mr. President, and I know that we are all just absorbing this news. We are all in shock.
16: Does anybody really imagine that Kristen Welker is upset? We're all just absorbing this news, Mr. President. We're all just in shock. Like, no, I don't buy that for a second. Like, this is like the fake stuff. Like, she doesn't care. She doesn't care at all. We're all just in shock, Mr. President. Are you really in shock? Like, it's surprising, but you're in shock. Kristen Welker at Meet the Press. She's shocked. Just, how did she even make it into work?
19: And you tell us, Mr. President, how you received this news and your immediate gut reaction when you heard it.
18: So what makes it even stranger is that I got a call last night sometime in, you know, the early evening, maybe in the sevens, and he called and he said, we're all set for the Save America Act. He was pushing the Save America Act like crazy. He got back, said he just landed from Ukraine. I said, that's a long trip to make. He said, he sounded a little tired, but perfect, but a little bit tired. I had a right to be. And he was a worker. No, he was really a worker, but he sounded great, actually. But he actually said he was tired. But
16: so he said he sounded great. He got off the flight from Ukraine and he was doing well. And he was just talking about the Save America Act. The Ukraine stuff is the reason why everybody is pushing the tinfoil conspiracy theories that it was somebody killed him, whether it was the Ukrainians or it was the Russians. I've heard Israel, of course. You can't have anybody dying without it being Israel. So obviously that's probably what happened. It was probably the Israelis. But this was Lindsey Graham just 3 days ago in Kyiv.
20: I'm pleased to announce, as of about 30 minutes ago, we've reached agreement with the White House on a version of the Russian sanctions bill that they will support. It means it's going to become law. So when I get back to Washington, I'm going to go with Senator Blumenthal to the Republican, the Democratic leader, to see if we can find time to move this Russian sanctions package that would give tools to President Trump to help end this war.
16: So he wanted to end the war. He said that the Russian sanctions package would help end the war. And then he winds up dead a couple days later. And obviously that gets everybody going crazy. So the Ukrainians must have killed him because He wanted to end the war and shut off the gravy train. Or the Russians wanted to kill him because it was going to be sanctions on Russia. Or Israel killed him because it was Israel. So I don't know. I do know, and this will never calm down any conspiracy theorist ever. Me included, when I catch a wild hair for a conspiracy theory. But the FBI is involved, and they said that there's no indications of foul play in the death of Lindsey Graham.
0: So President Trump here at the White House earlier today had ordered that all flags across the country be lowered to half staff in support of the life of the late Senator Lindsey Graham. Now, we also know that it was early this morning that the senator's team, their official office, releasing that he had died of what they are calling a brief and sudden illness. The FBI are at Senator Graham's residence, although there is no indication of foul play, according to the federal law enforcement.
16: No indications of foul play, according to federal law enforcement. Again, I mean, take it for what you will. Maybe there was. I don't know. I'm not shutting that conversation down. I think it's one of the more interesting theories on the internet. I don't necessarily see it. I think the more interesting thing right now is the pivot to how he said just a couple days ago that the first thing he was going to do when he got back was the Russian sanctions stuff. And now the president and the conservatives say that the first thing he was going to do when he got back was the Save America Act, and that's what his big push was. Senator Mike Lee, yesterday he was on with Maria Bartiromo, and he says the GOP should immediately pass the Save America Act in honor of Lindsey Graham.
21: Lindsey Graham spent a lot of time with, like me, he had a lot of enthusiasm for this bill, which I introduced in the Senate about 2.5 years ago. I believe, Maria, that there are multiple paths ahead by which we could pass this. Maybe that involves attaching it to another must-pass vehicle. Maybe it involves bringing it up on the floor and debating it until it passes, something that I've long advocated. Maybe it involves picking out pieces of it that could be implemented through creative uses of budget reconciliation. I'm not terribly partial to any of these three. I personally prefer the second. I think that would give us our best chance. But I will take any opportunity to debate this, any opportunity to cause it to become law, because the American people deserve it. The American people want it. Voters overwhelmingly support it to the tune of about 80%. That's Democrats and Republicans alike. One of the best ways we could honor Lindsey Graham's legacy would be to take this up and pass it this month.
16: That's how we honor Lindsey Graham. Listen, if that's what comes of it, I'm here for it. But Senator Mike Lee laid out the realities during this interview with Maria Bartiromo as well. And he says, you're going to have to work through the weekends to get it done. As of right now, there are 8 legislative days left for the Save America Act in the House, 20 legislative days left in the Senate before the next recess. And, I mean, if they don't get it done,

0: same issues you're talking about at the kitchen table, we're talking about here. 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
2: We could choose to work through weekends, through scheduled recesses, and frankly, we should. Especially when something like this comes up, where we see a massive vulnerability in our election security that affects not only potentially the outcome of elections, but also the way in which they're perceived. When we see something like that, and we have a ready, popular, widely accepted, widely supported solution, we need to reexamine our own practices, even our own schedules, in order to get it done.
3: That's Senator Mike Lee out of Utah-based Mike Lee. I like him a lot. I just don't necessarily see this happening. I don't. We can change the schedule, he says. Will you, though? Will you? Seems like everybody's vacation plans are probably already set in stone here before they get really into campaign season. Jim Jordan, though, says these guys got to get tough.
4: That basically say they're not voting for it either way, even if you change the filibuster. And the reason why I bring that up is if the Senate can't do it with what the bill that's there, it does come back to the House to pass something that you can get the Senate to pass. And it just seems like you're saying, you know, well, we'll get what we can into reconciliation, and it's not as big of a deal as some of the other things we've done to the voters. And I understand that, but it is a big deal to the president and to a lot that vote for any election, much less a presidential election.
5: Well, I do think if it's a straight up or down vote on photo ID, you could get enough Republican senators to vote for it. You just can't get to that question because of the filibuster. So your point, Joey, is there are a handful, it looks like, Republican senators who will not vote to ever get rid of the filibuster. I think we know what's going to happen. If Democrats ever get control, they're going to do it. So it seems like if that's going to happen, or if that might happen, we should probably stop it now and put in place these safeguards to make sure our elections are fair, our elections are honest, our elections are the way they're supposed to be. But short of that, I don't know how we're going to get it done. We can try to put some incentives on the reconciliation package that will push states and encourage states to do it. But other than that, I'm not sure how we can get there. I mean,
3: pessimism is the word that comes to mind when it comes to the Save America Act. What say you? 615-737-9986. We'll take some of your phone calls on the way. We got Carl in the borough. We got Tom in Woodbury. And we got our seminar caller. Apparently, he's in Mount Juliet today. Our seminar caller's in Mount Juliet. We'll take some phone calls on the way. I don't know if I'm going to take the seminar caller. Maybe I will. Maybe I won't. 1022, Super Talk, 99.7 W.
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3: My name is Chris Hand. It is 10:26 on Super Talk 99.7 WTN. Yeah, I gave you the time, even though you have a phone and a clock in your car. We just do it. We do it for fun. I'm trying to save you all of the energy that would be pulling something out of your pocket or shifting your eyes ever so slightly to the right while you're driving. You're welcome. You're welcome.
4: Or to the left if you're in the passenger seat. You just never know.
3: You know, listen, we're here for you. And we're everywhere. 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Let's go to our friend Carl in the borough. What's up, Carl? How are you?
5: Well, thank you for taking my call. I jumped in my truck and I heard the tail end of the text you got from Less Than Zero. Yeah. And he was talking about being 70 and having a 30-year-old. And
3: yeah.
5: I just want to comment, and I feel sorry for that guy and the millions of others that do not respect people that are older than them. And the mere fact that I'm just, now here it is, this is the manly side of me. When he gets to be, I'm 64, when he gets to be my age, and I don't have any problem with people with bald hair, no hair, but he's not going to look as good as me. He's not going to be as smart as me, and he's not going to have a beautiful wife that's still alive.
3: Amen.
5: Or is this guy, I just feel sorry, and I want to pray for that guy, because I know you're a great father. I've met you once, and you got a beautiful family. And I was 36 or 7, I think 37, when we had our last kid.
3: Yep.
5: And there's nothing wrong with that.
3: No. I mean, I feel like America has been brainwashed by this propaganda of a child-free life and how it's oh so much better and you're going to have so much more money and you're going to have so much more free time and you're going to be able to do what you want to do. And I'll tell you what, it is going to leave you empty and searching for joy in your later years, where I'm going to have little fingerprints on my windows from the grandkids, and I'm looking forward to all of that.
5: Exactly. You
3: know? I'll take that all day.
5: God bless you, man.
3: Yeah, thank you. Thank you. My mother-in-law, I appreciate the call, Carl. My mother-in-law will go to her house, and she still has this handprint on the glass door from like 3 years ago. She can't bring herself to wash it off because it was from one of my kids who had like just grimy little fingers because they're little. And it was like, they put the fingerprints on the glass door, and she's like, I can't get rid of it. Like, I love the little fingerprints. Like, all of that's going to be gone one day, and like, enjoy it. Enjoy the mess and enjoy the stress. Like, that's literally what it's all about. And to be fair, I think that guy was just trying to be hurtful, and like that doesn't bother me at all. I did have liberals who often call in and disagree with me on political issues that were like, dude, I'm with you. Jeremiah, who he's called in a few times. We're like, Jeremiah, I don't want to be an echo chamber here. And like, I can like somebody just because we differ politically. And Jeremiah texted in. And he said, well, Chris, I had my first kid at 21, next at 37. I'm 46 now. It gets harder. And I said, but it's so worth it, brother. And he said, yes, it is. Amen. Tom in Woodbury, real quick, what do you got?
6: Hey, Chris, good morning. It's Tom Davis, your candidate in the Republican primary for the U.S. House of Representatives. And I took a little bit of exception to that Congressman Desjarlais ad talking about supporting veterans. And we have the case here with our clinic being closed in McMinnville, and his plan has been just hopefully the government, now that they've taken it over, will keep it open, which to me is a horrible plan. And he didn't know about it to begin with, that it was closing, and decided to go to North Dakota to talk about missiles versus coming to a town hall to stand with the veterans. So I just wanted to call in and let everyone know there's some options out there, myself being one. And, he said real quick, so they can find me, TomDavisTN4@gmail.com is an email. TomDavisTN4.com is the website. And Facebook, Tom Davis for Congress, is the best way to handle
7: or to get a hold of the campaign.
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3: 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My name is Chris Hand. 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You can also jump inside the chat on YouTube and Rumble. Hit like and subscribe while you're there. Got a lot of kids to feed. And bread and water, that's what they've had all weekend. So we got to get those likes up. I told them, I said, Dad, please, can we get some butter? And I said, no, not until we get those likes up.
7: You can take an extra, you can take an extra breath of fresh air with your water.
3: I said, you know what goes great on that bread? The crust. You take the crust off and you sprinkle it on top. It's a flavor enhancer.
7: It's called repurposing.
3: That's what we're doing until we get the likes up. I will say we've had some good likes.
7: All right.
3: The kids are at summer camp this week.
7: All right.
3: It's a free camp. But
7: hey, whatever it takes, man.
3: It didn't cost us anything.
7: That's right.
3: But we had to pay for gas, so thank you.
7: My summer camp was the front yard or the backyard or just wherever, but not in the house.
3: Yeah, no, that's what you got to do. My boys have been running around the yard with a BB gun.
7: Uh-oh.
3: I'm like, this is America.
7: America.
3: So just don't shoot anyone's eye out, kid.
7: Yeah, and tell them to leave the woodpeckers alone, too, because they'll come back at you.
3: We've heard horror stories.
7: Yeah, I learned my lesson.
3: I saw a gorgeous woodpecker the other day.
7: They're beautiful.
3: Stunning. And then I said, shoot him right between the eyes.
7: It's not real.
3: That's a robot, boys. And then, we saw a hawk.
7: Ooh,
3: massive hawk.
7: Yes, sir.
3: And I think you're not allowed to shoot those.
7: No.
3: You get in a bit of trouble.
7: Yeah, you'll really be having some bread and water then.
3: Yeah, so I told them, I said, you leave the hawk alone.
4: Unless it swipes at you.
3: Those are the expensive drones, boys. The bigger they are, the more expensive they get. So they really frown on you taking them out. So I played a video the other week, and it was a guy riding a drone to and from work in Indonesia.
7: Interesting.
3: They said it got a community note, and they said he just did it for social media. I'm like, I still think it's sick.
7: Yeah, absolutely.
3: I want one of those.
4: Just because it was a stunt doesn't mean it was awesome.
3: Yeah, it was really cool. Actually, I would do that.
7: Imagine that, Brother Chris. Imagine how fast you could get to and from the borough, and you would have no delays.
3: None.
4: Imagine water balloons you could throw at cars on 24.
3: I'd be flying over 24. I'd be like, look at the plebes dealing with their potholes. Well, you know, listen, I would be, you ready for Radio Segway Gold? I'd be willing to take the drone risk because the illegal alien truck driver risk is still out there.
7: Yes, sir.
4: Yeah.
3: There's outrage erupting because in just 1 week, three American citizens have been killed by illegal aliens on the roadway. And this is, I mean, we've talked about this a lot. We had Danielle Chaffinen, who we got to get her back on for an update real soon because she's fantastic. And the illegal alien truckers, they're everywhere. They're absolutely everywhere. Kaylee McEnany was covering this over the weekend on Fox. It was 1 week, three Americans killed allegedly. You got to throw in the allegedly by foreign drivers. And I mean, yeah, you say allegedly. One of them was like a sweet little girl. I mean, the picture, if you're watching on Super Talk TV, this poor little girl in her ballet uniform, I would be seeing red as a father. The other guy, 18-year-old, or it looks 18 to 20, young man, whole life ahead of him. Another was a state trooper who's out there just trying to protect people. This is sick. We need to get a handle on this, and we need to get a handle on it fast.
8: Listen to this. In 1 week, three Americans who you are looking at, yes, three Americans were killed allegedly at the hands of foreign drivers, some of which were in our country illegally and were operating massive tractor trailers. One could not speak English and had to use Google Translate to talk to the cops.
3: That's fine.
8: And the human toll is heartbreaking. Take, for example, this beautiful six-year-old girl who was killed after a three-time deported illegal immigrant from Mexico ran a stop sign and struck the car that she was riding in.
3: Can I just say that, my son, it was his birthday over the weekend, right? And Virginia went into the Publix with Bishop so he could pick out his own cake. And then I don't know how it came up, but I got my two older kids in the back seat, and the death penalty came up. And I was like, no, I support the death penalty. And then I slowly turned around and I said, actually, I think we need more death penalty. And they said, what? I said, I do. I think that we need more death penalty. Not less, a whole lot more. And I think I would highlight this as one of the cases where I think, yes, we need more death penalty. We have given you three chances to go home and you continue to break into this country. And now you've cost the life of a beautiful six-year-old little girl in America. I'm sorry. I don't think that you deserve anything but sudden, quick death. And you could argue if sudden and quick is the right method or if slow and painful is the more preferred route. I'm sorry. I don't know what else to tell you. You had three chances to go home. You continue to sneak in this country. Then you run a stop sign and you kill a little girl. Sorry. Wood chipper feet first, slow speed. Who's gonna push the legislation? Like, I mean, are you watching on Super Talk TV? You see this sweet little girl? Oh my gosh. Could you imagine being her parents? Could you imagine that? Could you imagine being her grandmother? That ache, that pain that you're gonna feel for the rest of your life? Because some scumbag couldn't stay in his own country? I can't. More death penalty, not less. Three American citizens killed in 1 week by illegal aliens. Crazy.
8: Tragic. That suspect was driving with a revoked license and has a history of drunk driving.
3: Remember though, Democrats, including some in leadership positions, like, I don't know, former presidents of the United States, said drunk driving shouldn't even be a deportable offense. Shouldn't even be deportable. No. Took the life of a six-year-old girl. Just end it. More death penalty.
8: And a 21-year-old soccer player from the University of Massachusetts, Tobias Forsyth, a young man who had his entire life ahead of him, is dead after a truck driver here on a visa rammed into the back of another vehicle, killing him. When cops arrived at the scene, the driver had to use Google Translate to speak with them. He apparently tried to rip off the dash camera and destroy it, according to the police. He also tried to smash his phone and logging device multiple times. The suspect entered the United States under Biden's diversity lottery program in 2024.
3: Is this fine? Is this good still? You know, Democrats will argue against mass deportations, and I would argue that that's the moderate solution. That is, it's like... That is a measured approach to what some of these monsters actually deserve.
8: And before I tell you about this next heartbreaking case, listen to Massachusetts Democrat Governor Maura Healey in her own words when she was asked if she supports giving illegal immigrants driver's licenses.
9: And tell me about the driver's licenses for the undocumented. You think that's a good move? Do you think that's going to help the state in the long run?
3: No, so just to break this down, this is from 2022, the clip that they're playing. And Maura Healey, the stunning and brave progressive governor of Massachusetts, she's got her campaign signs behind her, and they're just total rainbow flags, just pride everything. I mean, she's the type of woman where, like, I could predict every position that she's going to have without her saying a word. Because what she's going to do is she's going to take the furthest left stance on every single thing. So when he says, is this going to help Massachusetts in the long run, yeah? We don't give these illegal aliens driver's license. She's going to say, yes, absolutely. Vital to our economy.
9: And in the short run?
10: Absolutely. With driver's license, you have somebody actually getting the training so that they're going to be out on the road safely.
8: Now I want you to meet Pennsylvania State Trooper Michael Pahira, Jr., whose family is mourning him today after he was killed allegedly at the hands of an illegal immigrant who was given a non-domiciled commercial driver's license by the state of Massachusetts.
3: Well, it worked out fine for Massachusetts, probably, but in Pennsylvania, they're now mourning a state trooper. Crazy. I mean, you think of the ripple effects in these people's lives, the friends, the families that are just completely ripped apart by people that should have never been here in the first place. Awful.
8: That license was renewed in 2026, despite his parole being terminated in 2025. He should not have even been in our country.
3: None of them should have. None of them. And if we're being honest, we have to take a hard look at not just illegal immigration, but immigration in total. Because we are slow walking towards an AI era where, what, a third to 50%, maybe even more of the jobs in this country are going to be eliminated. Why would we give any jobs to a foreigner? Why aren't we putting Americans first? And before anybody on the text line goes, oh, gee whiz, you're a racist. It's like, no. Americans don't have a skin color. Okay? They don't. It's all Americans should be put first. Oh, gee whiz, that's racist. Yeah, well, all right. Well, tell the families of these people that died. I could go further. Tim Walz, who's not running for re-election because of the fraud that was exposed by one Nick Shirley, he's now facing some renewed calls to resign early, and it's because Tim Walz's administration, they pardoned a child rapist who just so happened to be an illegal alien. Yep. They pardoned an illegal alien child rapist. Kaylee McEnany covered.
8: New York problem, except here we go. There are DSA candidates in Missouri, Michigan, Wisconsin, Florida, New Hampshire. So what is your plan to defeat these radicals?
11: Well, I think we just have to bring their issues to the American people, and the American people are going to reject them. Let's talk about the views that they're actually espousing and what they want to bring to the country. You said it, as they say in their documents, all amnesty for all illegal immigrants, no deportations at all, not even the criminals. So let's have a real-world example of that. A few weeks ago, Tim Walz, governor of Minnesota, pardoned an illegal immigrant who repeatedly sexually assaulted a 10-year-old girl. And then he pardoned him. He doesn't want to get rid of him. He doesn't want to get him out of the country. And it took Marco Rubio stepping up at the president's direction to basically remove the protections that he had to keep him here. The DSA thinks that guy needs to stay here. He needs to be out of prison, and he needs to be on the streets.
3: Again, when I say that we need more death penalty, not less death penalty, this is one of the cases that I'm talking about. You're repeatedly sexually assaulting a 10-year-old girl? Oh, cool. Right this way, sir. Stand here for a moment. I mean, what? Like, am I wrong in thinking that? I don't think I'm wrong in thinking that. And then it gets even worse, because do you know what Tim Walz had to say? He said that when it came to deporting this monster who had been raping a 10-year-old girl over and over again for years, when it came to deporting him, he said he doesn't know how that would make Minnesota safer. Excuse me?
12: In this case, I would state this, that I can find no reason how Minnesota will be safer or better if Mr. Vang is deported to a country he has not been to since he was a child.
3: You can find no reason why Minnesota would be safer or better by deporting an illegal alien child rapist. So I guess that would mean the opposite is true. Minnesota is actually better and safer when you have illegal alien child rapists walking free on the street. Because you pardoned him. This is the details in this, okay? The conviction was in about 2005, 2006. He pleaded guilty and was convicted of first-degree criminal sexual conduct for repeatedly sexually abusing a 10-year-old girl, a relative no less, over a period from approximately 2002 to 2004. Details from the report. He began assaulting the victim when she was 10. During initial interviews, he downplayed the abuse as a minor thing and attributed to cultural norms from his background. He had illegally entered the U.S. as a child around 1994. Following the conviction, he lost his lawful permanent resident status. An immigration judge issued a final order of removal, deportation, in 2006. But in late June of 2026, the Minnesota Board of Pardons, including Governor Tim Walz, Attorney General Keith Ellison, and a state Supreme Court justice, granted Vang a pardon, effectively erasing the state-level conviction for purposes like immigration consequences. The board cited factors including a statement of support from the victim, community letters, and Vang's expression of regret. Why did it take 20 years? They should have handled that monster that week after he was convicted. And everybody knows it. 1054, Super Talk, 99.7, WTN.
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7: All right, drivers. I got a feeling that drivers in Wilson County feel about 109 like I do I-24. Because right now you've got road work on 109 in Lebanon. Only one lane is open. It is a four-minute delay there southbound between Hickory Ridge Road and East Division Street. Summer storms creating states of emergency, including parts of Tennessee. We'll tell you about that story and more coming up at 11 on Super Talk 99.7 WTN.
3: That's Ken Weaver in the newsroom. It's 59 minutes past the hour on Super Talk 99.7 WTN. Did you say a four-minute delay on 109?
7: Four-minute delay on 109, brother Chris.
3: In Middle Tennessee, a four-minute delay rolls off our back like water on a duck, my friend.
7: Yeah, 24, we're used to that sort of thing.
3: That's nothing. That's light work. We can do a four-minute delay in my sleep. I might delay traffic 4 minutes on my own, you know, just because. I mean, some of the stuff that Ken has got on the air, he's like, it's bad.
7: It's bad, boys.
3: I remember
7: it's
3: that.
7: It's bad.
3: Do you remember that? One time Ken hops on for his tease, and it like scared. 6 minutes past the hour on Supertalk 99.7 WTN. My name is Chris Hand. 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I've had a couple people waiting on the line to weigh in. Let's start with Pete in Nashville. Want to talk about CDLs and illegal aliens. What's up, Pete? How are you?
13: I'm doing okay there, Chris. I'm calling to let you know that I have 40 years driving when I retired in 2017. I retired to help take care of my wife who had been sick and stuff, but now she's getting better.
3: Praise
13: and
3: God.
13: Now I'm helping take care of my older son, who got sick, had to have surgery, blah, blah, blah. Anyway, I kind of spent a lot of my savings on helping him. So I thought I'd get back in the trucking industry, work a few years, make some quick money.
3: Yeah.
13: But every company I have talked to, I'm talking about MVTL, Averitt, FedEx, I can go down the line, said that I don't have enough experience in the last 10 years for them to hire me.
3: Really?
13: Yes. I have almost 3 million miles accident-free. I have over 40 years driving, almost 5 million miles logged.
3: So when you hear a story about an illegal alien trucker who is using Google Translate to communicate with police, and they're telling you that you don't have enough experience, I mean, what thoughts are running through your head?
13: I am thinking that these people are just trying to get someone to work as cheaply as possible.
3: That's,
13: and
3: that's
13: they don't care
3: to.
13: About the safety on the highways.
3: Do you think that these companies need to be held more accountable?
13: I think the companies need to be held more accountable. Like places that, like all the companies I have went to have said, well, our insurance won't allow us to hire you. And I said, with my experience, your insurance won't allow you to hire me. No, because you don't have enough experience in the last 10 years.
3: So is this something where you'd have to, like, if you went in and you got more training or recertification, would that help? Or is it just...
13: I have every certification that a license can have. Hazmat, doubles, triples, tanker, you name it.
3: What?
13: I have it.
3: That seems, like, completely ass backwards.
13: Yeah, I agree. Now, I am 72 years old. But I work, I lift batteries all day, well, not all day, but through a good part of the day, I carry batteries, and I'm talking some up to 80 pounds. I lift rotors for cars, trucks, drums, you know.
3: Age is just a number in your situation.
13: Right.
3: So I'm getting a couple texts, Pete, and I mean, I hope this helps you. I'm not a trucker. I'm not an expert in this field by any stretch. But a couple people have texted in. One guy, 8438, said, suggest Three Rusty Nails LLC in Morrison, Tennessee. And then 8949 said to call Big G Express, Titan, or Jones in Shelbyville.
5: Well, yeah, they have been in contact with me, but they went over the road, and I need something where I can be home every night to make sure my wife is okay and everything, because even though she's doing better, I still want to keep an eye on her.
3: Yeah, you're looking out for your wife. Another texter wanted to know if you feel like, is this age discrimination against you?
5: They won't say that, but it's beginning to feel that way. But I don't know if it's the company or the insurance companies.
3: What about Parman Energy? Have you talked to Parman Energy? Another texter said Parman Energy will have you home every night.
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15: From ABC News, I'm Stephanie Officer. South Carolina's governor has named Senator Lindsey Graham's sister, Darlene Graham Nordone, to serve what remains of his term after the senator died suddenly at his Washington home over the weekend. ABC's Christian Cordero.
16: She doesn't have a political background. I mean, the two were incredibly close siblings. He essentially helped raise her. The family has dealt with so many tragedies throughout the year and came from very humble roots, which he's talked about quite often. And so it's seen as a ceremonial kind of gesture of the fact that she would be able to play out the rest of his term.
15: Special primary election August 11th will decide who will replace Graham as the Republican nominee for Senate on November's ballot. Harris County, Texas Commissioner Rodney Ellis Monday saying the DA is opening an independent investigation into another ICE-involved shooting death, this time in Houston. ICE says the victim was in the U.S. illegally and tried to ram an officer's vehicle, his family disputing that account. Commissioner Ellis.
17: Lorenzo Salgado Araujo. His life mattered. It had value. His family deserves answers. Harris County residents deserve answers. The American people deserve answers.
15: The DA saying so far the federal government is not working with Houston officials in that investigation. A grandfather is recovering after a bison at Yellowstone National Park threw him into the air. ABC's Trevor Ault.
18: It happened Friday in the height of the summer tourism season. That bison inside a picnic area of the park.
19: Look out, bison!
18: And as it stops to rest, that grandfather and his grandson taking photos. That's when the buffalo stirs and charges. The grandfather, unable to escape, flipped 8 feet into the air. That grandfather suffered multiple broken bones. He's recovering after surgery. His grandson was not hurt.
15: Park officials say bison can weigh up to 2,000 pounds and run 35 miles. They urge keeping 25 yards of distance because the animals can be unpredictable. You're listening to ABC News.
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15: Tracing the parasite that sickened hundreds in Michigan.
22: Michigan remains at the center of the cyclosporiasis outbreak. State health officials confirming more than 2,600 cases of the parasitic intestinal infection in the state and say early test results show lettuce or salad greens may be a potential source. Health officials say it's not pinpointed a specific brand or grower. Other states also seen an uptick in cases where symptoms can range from cramping and nausea and vomiting to severe diarrhea. Doctors say to lower the risk, clean any produce and wash your hands often. Michelle Franzen, ABC News.
15: The European Union and Britain have imposed sanctions on Russian military intelligence officers, hackers and private companies, accusing them of links to a cyber espionage campaign. Well, more than 120 million Americans are facing heat alerts this week from Los Angeles to Maine.
16: On the East Coast, temperatures will peak in the 90s, triple digits in some spots like D.C. on Wednesday. In fact, Wednesday is going to be really a culmination point, or a zenith, rather, for temperatures this week for a lot of places on the East Coast, like New York City, Philadelphia. So prepare for a really hot day on Wednesday.
15: ABC News meteorologist Samara Theodore. A human rights organization in Cuba is demanding information on the whereabouts of dissident artist Luis Manuel Otero Alcantara, who was arrested in 2021 and was expected to be released last week. Stephanie Officer, ABC.
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2: Hey, what's up? It's me, Chad Benson. Normally, I'm here from noon to three. But right now, we're going to bring you a few highlights from this week right here on Super Talk 99.7.
4: What is up? Happy Friday, baby. I'm ready. I'm ready for the rain. Bring it on.
6: Gonna be a lot of it.
4: There is, man. Okay, so let's get this straight out in the open, man. Give it to us straight, baby. Give us the skinny. How nasty is gonna get?
6: Well, flood watch the entire weekend. Risk of severe
23: storms.
6: Wait
23: a second. Is this a swamp ass report?
6: No, this isn't swamp.
4: Oh, this is just regular old flooding report.
6: Yeah.
23: Oh.
6: Yeah. Flood risk the entire weekend, and then severe weather risk the entire weekend, albeit low. Highest risk for severe weather will be tomorrow. And it's only a level 2 out of 5.
4: So when we're talking about the, where's the flood risk? Where's the biggest?
6: Everywhere.
4: Everywhere.
6: Whoa. Yeah.
4: Man. You know what would help us? Tuna boat.
6: Tuna boat would help.
4: It would help because we could be floating away. And you know what we could be? We could be part of those, the redneck rescue guys. Redneck Navy. We could be saving people.
6: That's right.
4: As long as they have tuna. It is. I know it's going to get nasty out there.
23: Yeah, if you want to be rescued, that'll cost you one bluefin.
4: One bluefin, you're correct. God, that's going to be... I was listening to Chris earlier today. He's like, it's the cancel weekend. Yeah, it is. I don't think there's going to be a lot going on outdoors. So stay in. And we shouldn't have to say this, Don't drive through big things of water.
6: No, do not. Do not drive into water.
23: Because then somebody's going to have to come rescue you, and that takes their focus off of rescuing people that are in much worse shape.
4: Yes, because you've put yourself in a position that is not good.
6: It doesn't take a lot of water.
4: No. And that's the scary thing. It does not take a lot of water for it to move you to places where there's more water. And do you know how much rain do you think we're going to get?
6: I don't know. And the National Weather Service isn't really, they're not really reporting on that yet. Any predictions? Let's see.
4: It's going to be one of those weird weekends until it's get ready for the flood. It's going to be 82 and sunny all weekend without a cloud in the sky. They're like, we missed that one.
6: It could.
4: And see, and you know what? Teresa Applin, she's going to come out and go, I told you guys they miss.
6: Says up to 3 to 4 inches of additional rainfall on top of what we have already had is possible through the weekend. So an additional 3 to 4 inches.
4: Man, that is it depends. If it's just a nice, calm rain, we should be okay. But it's that thing where it comes and it drops 3.5 of those 4 inches in 20 minutes.
6: Well, if it parks.
4: Yeah. That's the other thing. Although I saw, you know, the code red or whatever the hell it is. Red code 49er on Fox when I was flipping around. They said that it's going to, there's going to be wind, but not so much of the fear of anything getting spinny.
6: Yeah.
4: Which is good.
23: So is it going to get swampy with all this rain, or is the humidity going to be bad?
6: I'm not really seeing that.
23: No real bad humidity?
6: Let's see here. Let's get back over here. High temperatures going to be in the kind of like they have been all week, mid-80s.
23: Oh, that's not bad at all.
6: You know, so, yeah, I mean, the heat index may be a couple of degrees above what the actual temperature is. But, yeah, it looks like it's going to be cloudy most of the time.
4: Okay.
23: Good.
4: Okay. Yeah, I like that. Well, it's good for naps because that's what he does.
6: That's real good for naps.
23: Well, that's what the weekend is for anyway. Naps.
4: It's for doing stuff.
23: Long naps.
4: For cleaning out things. I mean, I'm sure you got a lot of stuff on your plate this weekend, Ken. A lot of work.
6: No, I don't.
4: Maybe cleaning some stuff. Maybe
23: he has the maid do it.
4: He does have the maid do it. You guys have no idea.
6: Yeah.
4: She comes over every week, and I'm just like, what's up with this maid?
6: Yeah.
4: It's like, I'm sorry, guys. This is how I roll. Can't help it. I'm like,
6: yeah,
4: I get it.
6: That'd be something.
4: Did you see the new John Rose commercial?
6: Yeah, Bell showed it to
4: you. That's a pretty good commercial. If you guys haven't seen it, it's just basically the interview with the guy asking her, why don't you do interviews with us? And she's like, I'm talking to Tennesseans. And it's the awkward point when she gets into the elevator. It closes, then opens again, and it's all John Rose.
23: And she just will not answer their questions.
4: No. No. What do you think? Like,
6: That's when she told the guy she was on federal
4: time. Federal time, yeah, Fed time. It's like, it's the best kind of time? Fed time. My question, what do you think they're going to ask you that is going to trip you up?
23: Questions.
4: I'm talking to Tennesseans. But I mean, I think it's a fair, like, of all the, like, that's an honest question. And if I'm part of her team, because this is, you're becoming a meme.
23: Oh, yeah.
4: You're becoming a meme.
23: Well, she just can't deal with hard questions at all. If you're not going to softball her, she won't come on. That's why she hung up on Chris Hand, because Chris decided, I'm going to ask some real legit questions here.
4: So, yeah. And the legit question was about weed. Okay. But it's easy to explain around in your position on such things. But it just...
23: Are we sure that she knows what her positions are?
4: No, because nobody's told her yet. I think that's the big thing. You know, I think, in fact, we're going to talk a little bit later about, I don't know if you guys saw this big thing about cannabis moms. What are they calling? They're calling them gardeners.
6: Garden moms.
4: And, you know, it was all over the news today about this. And we've touched on a little bit in the past, but when you listen to the doctors try to explain it, it is always as if there's nothing else available that would ever cause somebody to have a cognitive issue at all. Right? Like, nobody could ever have a drink at home and twist off.
23: That's never happened.
4: Yeah. And because they say the word moms, everybody always thinks, well, they're just smoking weed all day and they're letting a kid run totally crazy.
23: And a kid's going to see that and start smoking weed when they're seven.
4: Yeah, absolutely. 4460 says she's giving off some Kamala vibes. Yeah, but I'm thinking that.
23: That's actually a pretty good comparison.
4: Yeah.
6: Who the weed mom?
4: No, not the weed mom. Marcia. She'd probably do a better job.
6: Oh, Marcia.
4: Wouldn't that be funny? The weed mom get up there and just take a hit. And she'd be like, all right, let's talk about it.
6: I'm still stuck on the weed mom.
4: But the because the word mom is in the title. And they're talking about their life. You never see the kids when they're smoking weed or taking a gummy. And the doctor's like, well, what we know is it doesn't do this, this, and this. And it's because it's who does those studies, right? Like, because here's the thing. I can find you a study for anything you want to support whatever it is that you're trying to sell. I remember, who was it? Coca-Cola, I think. It was Coca-Cola actually went and said, hey, guys, can you do us up a study of why Coca-Cola is good? And one of the things that came up was like electrolytes or something. But you can find something. But you know, you're talking to their competition. That's the funny thing.
23: If you know what you want your end result to be, it is so easy to back research it.
4: That's why polling is so bad. Because how I word the question will lead me to the answer I want. One way or another. And it's what are those, remember those when you have to do those, well, we all have to do them here, right? We have to do those like HR questions, whatever those things that make you go through. Do you strongly agree? Somewhat disagree? Kind of agree? And you're like, I don't even, what am I agreeing or not agreeing or kind of agreeing with? Because they're looking for vague-ish answers to vague-ish questions. Oh, so frustrating. Hey, did you hear about that guy that got sucked out of the airplane?
6: Another one?
4: Yeah, Ryanair. Oh my, that's the southwest of Europe. And Ryanair is cheap too. Like it's one of those things where if you want to fly to London to Scotland, it may only cost you like $25. But the window flew out and it sucked a guy straight into it. And he's in the hospital.
6: Goodness.
4: I know. God, that's not what you pay for. I wonder if he had to pay $250 for his damn bags. But that is... do you remember those years ago? Remember the Hawaiian Air where the top ripped off?
6: Oh, yeah.
23: But the only person that died was the one stewardess who got sucked out.
4: Yeah. God, could you imagine
23: that? When you look at that plane, it's like, how did this not go down?
4: Could you imagine sitting there and knowing, okay, so far I haven't been sucked out. But we're far from landing somewhere, and I have a long way to go waiting for these chairs to give way and suck out. How terrifying must that be?
23: Good. And when you finally land, you're like, I cannot believe I just survived that.
4: Yeah. I better get some sort of voucher for this, and not on Hawaiian Air. Let you guys know.
23: They all got vouchers, but they were for Frontier.
4: Oh, yeah. What am I going to do with all my Frontier points? Is it Frontier? Who is Spirit? With all my Spirit points.
23: Oh, was it Spirit that's gone?
4: Yeah, Spirit's gone.
23: I can't tell the difference.
4: It is truly the Spirit in the sky. So it is. It is truly the Spirit in the sky. So much fun stuff to get today. Guys, I got some Bigfoot. Bigfoot, baby.
6: All right.
4: We got some Bigfoot news. We do. We got some Bigfoot news. And I saw a little while ago they released a bunch of videos from the UFOs. New dump here. Apparently this is the fourth dump under of UFO stuff. And I'm wondering how big this is. Is there some fun stuff here? And, of course, the Mitch McConnell thing. Have you seen the Mitch McConnell stuff? I know that you hadn't, Bell, but did you see the ambulance?
6: No. Ken?
4: Yeah, they took him away. His neighbor came out and started filming, and they're putting him into an ambulance.
23: Are you sure that wasn't Bigfoot?
4: No, because, you know, that's the question. Which one do you think's alive, Bigfoot or Mitch McConnell?
6: Well, we just need John Thune to call him again and reassure us.
4: Reassure us. Yeah, because you never know, right? Like, Mitch is doing things you guys have no idea. He's out doing stuff right now like you could not believe. Case in point, because the parodies right now are spectacular.
8: Wow, keep it up, sport. Oh, hey, I was just talking to Mitch McConnell. He had to hurry back to his pickup basketball game. He dropped 40 in the first half. Wow, Mitch, way to go. That was Mitch McConnell again. He just parkoured onto a roof and then did a backflip onto a moving car where he then juggled chainsaws that were also on fire. It was
4: so many of these out there. And there's a reason that here's the nefarious reason. The nefarious reason is if they can delay, if anything is really wrong with them, to after August 3rd, then there doesn't have to be a

0: school still matters. So does context. 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
1: Because at what point, even now, other Republicans who maybe don't buy the 20-minute thing are starting to ask some questions. So can he or can he not do the job? We'll find out. So much stuff to get to. They got a little Finally Friday sounds. World Cup back on yesterday. Not a shocker, by the way. You just, what do you get? I don't even think, I watched the game and I'm like, I don't know if France is really trying. I feel like you're not trying hard enough.
2: That was a close game.
1: It was 2-0, but.
2: Oh, I thought it was 1-0.
1: No, it was 2-0. We were waiting. Okay. I could have played goalie yesterday for France. I didn't even know they had one. So it was definitely one of those things. You know, I told somebody today, it's like when you watch the Olympics and the first three or four rounds of the 100-meter dash, the guys that you know are going to be in the final, they run and they'll finish third or fourth just to get into the next heat. They're not trying that hard. That's kind of what it's like with them. They're not trying that hard, it feels like. It's 1-0, and they're still doing tricks because they know at any moment in time, we can turn it on. So a lot of stuff. Spain's playing today. But tomorrow night, England versus Norway, and already there's some issues with the game potentially being delayed or could even be moved to the next day because of what we're about to get times 10. And the heat. Gross. Because they're going to have feels like of 110 on the field during game time. That is not a good thing.
3: Yeah, they'll definitely need the hydration break then.
1: Yeah, they'll need. Somebody better bring all of the oranges. I'll tell you that right now. All right, coming up, a little Finally Friday sounds. Got some Bigfoot stuff today as well. We'll talk about more on the governor's race. And Oregon is doing something with data centers that is very interesting, and the rest of the country is going to start paying attention to this, I have a feeling. Chad Benson, Supertalk 99.7.
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2: What's up, everybody? It's me, Chad Benson. You know me. I'm here noon to three every day. We're going to bring you a few of our finer moments from earlier in the week right here on Super Talk 99.7.
3: Kids. I think it's fair to say that it has been, as we would like to say, a week. As we said, every single week. Thank God it's finally Friday.
4: Lionel Messi, deflection there, on the way through. And can they line something up here, Argentina? Oh, it's got in! It's 2-2, and who else? Lionel Messi, the savior for Argentina.
5: I think we were not good enough today. Wasn't our day.

0: Maine Democrats scrambling to turn the page after Graham Plattner flamed out.
1: I think that there are a lot of men in this world relying on the silence of women.
2: Hey, everyone. It's Graham Plattner here. I intend to file my paperwork to withdraw.

0: Neil, what are you doing?
1: You gotta, like, be ready for it. You gotta be nice to everybody. You know, it can end whenever you want, man.
2: Happy 4th of July. Or did we forget that we're on Indigenous land?
3: If I see you decked out in flag attire today, which is against flag code, by the way, just know I clocked you.

0: and they're a bunch of scum. You want to know that they're scum. And so we don't like them. I don't like them. And they're evil people.
1: They just started bombing again last night, and they're talking oil's already going up again.
2: The U.S. is hesitating. A bouncing ball picked up in the box. And that's the opening goal for Belgium.
3: I love singing it. I never get tired of singing it. And people, when that starts, you know, the intro, everybody's like, yeah.
4: Bonnie Tyler passing away yesterday, age 75, in Portugal. All the hits she have. I was still shocked last night. I was sitting there going, I can't believe Heartache. We forgot Heartache. What were we thinking, boys? By the way, you want the tweet of the day? Speaking of Mitch McConnell.
5: Oh, I love this.
6: Lay it on us.
4: Thomas Massey. I spoke to McConnell for about 20 minutes this morning. He said we should end the war with Iran, quit giving aid to Israel, stop spying on Americans without a warrant, and he's really sorry about how my party turned out.
5: I finally agree with Mitch.
4: Yeah, so I feel bad. You know, somebody said, what about his family? I said, his wife left like 2 days after the incident. She's, you know, think about all those people, right? Think about all of those people out there who voted for him, who have a right to know if your person is incapacitated. Would you want that in your pilot?
6: Yeah.
4: It's just, hey, if we just keep this going a little bit longer, we could fly the plane ourselves, which is the fear.
6: Well, maybe he's on federal time.
4: He, you know what? Look, the more I look at Congress and what you said the other day in the Senate, it's God's waiting room. It is. It's the Lord's waiting room.
5: What was the percentage of people over 80?
4: Was it like 23% or something?
6: Well, there's like 24 members of Congress in both the House and Senate.
4: Yeah, so they're
6: that are over 80.
4: It's just too many people over 80. Sorry. It's time for everybody to go. It is. And they are. The Lord. Mitch, just tell us, right? But will he? Will he be, because my fear is, who's behind this? Who's doing stuff? You know, that lady we talked about earlier yesterday in Texas that was in the memory care facility? People in her office, like, crafted bills and stuff while she was in the memory care facility.
5: It's amazing how comfortable these offices have gotten, either denying us information or just outright lying to us.
4: Yeah. Yeah. Well, yeah. I mean, it's.
5: This is my job. I'm owed it. I'm deserving. Shut up.
4: Yeah. Well, it's being able to have all of the power in and around without having to have all of the other stuff that goes with it. It's a club. It's part of the club. Coming up, a lot of stuff to get to still today. Got some of your text messages. Bigfoot. What is Oregon doing with the data? With all the new data centers going in, something rather interesting that several states are looking at, and I have a feeling we should be one of those states maybe here as well. Chad Benso, Super Talk 99.
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4: Hey, normally you hear me, Chad Benson, from noon to 3 daily. And you may miss some stuff, so you know what? Shame on you. And here's some what you've missed this week right here on Super Talk 99.7.
9: 6727 text in says, if Mitch turns out to be alive, will you be humble enough to own it?
5: What? Own it?
9: Do I think he's dead? I don't think he's dead. I think that's a tough one to... But do I think that he's potentially at a point where he's incapacitated? Yes. And, yeah.
5: If he was dead, there would be nothing left to protect, really, and they could just say it.
9: Well, no, because the whole thing is you got to try to keep him alive long enough to get past that August 3rd thing where they can't replace him via... of special election. Because that's what we do. That's who we are, folks. It's what we do. No doubt about that. We love these kind of things here. I don't know if you guys are aware of this, but a lot of issues out there with the data centers. And Oregon is doing something rather interesting. They've decided, hey, data centers, yeah, we want you to come here if you want to. By the way, you're basically going to buy everybody else's power.
10: Some PGE customers could see a decrease in their utility bills starting Wednesday.
11: I like that. It's good for me. That means more money in my pocket.
10: The Oregon Public Utility Commission approved PGE's updated rates, which would lower costs for residential, commercial customers, and other industrial customers while increasing costs for large data centers.
9: Yeah, that's what they're going to do now. They're going to say, great, you come here. Here's the thing. We're going to overcharge you to make sure that you don't drive up rates to the point where everybody else has to pay for the issues while you get to enjoy all of the stuff that you've been promised.
10: Here's a breakdown of those rate changes. For residential customers, it would be a decrease of about 1.3%. The PUC says for the average customer, that comes out to about $1.91 less each month. But large data centers will see a 29.7% increase.
12: I think the data centers are clearly using much more resources than the average business, small business, you know, household, and it's only fair that they pay their fair share.
10: PUC says the change was made under the Power Act. The legislation was signed in 2025. It ensures the cost of serving the energy needs of data centers is not shifted to residential or commercial customers.
13: We do this what's called cost allocation, taking the cost of running the utility and trying to put it with the customers that caused that cost as best we can.
10: When creating legislation, PUC says lawmakers put data centers in a separate rate class away from business and residential customers.
11: Their job should first and foremost be to serve customers and people. People come first above data centers.
4: And how would people feel about that? If the data centers were all of a sudden forced to pay a much higher rate. See, because as I go over all the stuff, because it's evident now, by the way, yesterday, the DC blocks has got this. It's the eminent domain is the Hail Mary that's left. They've kind of cruised through all of the, you know, the committees they have to go through to make sure they get everything signed off on, you know, the work and everything. It's pretty evident that that's it. So now the question is, okay, in the future, are you going to, first of all, you're really going to do eminent domain? But in the future, is this the way? I think so. Several states are looking at this. And it's not about whether or not, because a lot of it is also, it's the NIMBY, right? It's not my backyard. I don't want it here in my backyard, which is understandable. If it drives your, you know, if it drives your rates up and potentially your housing prices down, nobody would want that. But if they came into an area and it was going to knock your rates down a decent amount, how would that be? This is what I think you're going to see more and more do, because what it's going to make them do is go, okay, now we've got to make a decision on how we're going to address this. Because people don't understand, these, do you know what these things do besides just power the AI? They mine for Bitcoin. Big time. So they're mining for Bitcoin. They're doing all of this stuff. And yeah, we should have some sort of say in the price stuff, because we're the ones who get gouged. And since the beginning, I've been telling you guys with the data centers, the prices, see what's going on. So we did a breakdown yesterday. I called because my uncle and I, we have our company, but we have people who, data centers is kind of what they do because they're nerds. And they're also, you know, their whole thing was back in the day, what is it? It's better to be the guy selling the shovels than the guy's looking for gold. And so the breakdown of the data center cost of in the future, because that's the big thing. How long until these things become self-sustainable? So my buddy, he shot me over this. He said, look, the next 4 years, the grids, they're going to be put to the test. You will see it probably towards 2030, where it begins to be improving a lot and the grids will be managed better. By 2035, he said the amount of power technologies that are out there are tremendous already, but it's going to take time to get to those places. But when you're trying to survive day to day, a 25% jump in your bill is huge. So we'll see. We'll see if we do it here. Somebody says, stupid question, Chad, 2531. It's not a stupid question. What do you mean by mining? So mining of a Bitcoin, it's, the best way to describe it is it's building its own little Bitcoin, if you will, searching for little things to get a Bitcoin, putting it together a kind of inch by inch. So, you know, think of it as mining. That's what they call mining for Bitcoin. So, and after it's done so much, you will have its own Bitcoin. It's created its own Bitcoin. It's found its Bitcoin. And that's the best way that I think you can describe it. It's kind of nerdy thing, but that. And so with this kind of power, these things can mine so fast, which is crazy. Jason, I wanted to get into mining for Bitcoin, but like your tuna boat, I cannot afford an excavator. Yeah, those things are expensive.
5: You lease, Jason. You lease.
4: You lease. By the way, Jason sent us a picture of Mitch McConnell, like the famous Anderson video in Bigfoot, where you see Mitch and he's walking and he's kind of looking like the Anderson video, the old 1969 film.
9: Yeah.
5: Wandering around Kentucky.
9: Wandering around aimlessly. Speaking of Bigfoot, boys, you ready? There's a dude named Snake.
6: Pliskin?
9: I wish. He kind of looks like that. He's all everything right. You thought he would be. He found a Bigfoot.
14: Well, you know, I found it west of Old Fort Central Adirondack Park. And the reason I found it was just being in the right area where I could smell it because this body was decaying. And I just followed my nose deeper and deeper and deeper until, bam, there's this 8-foot-long, 300-pound specimen in front of me. And this thing was sitting in a poison ivy patch and just was absolutely disgusting. And based on what we figured out, this was dead probably about 2 days when I had found this specimen, okay? And what was interesting is next to this body were some larger footprints. And after speaking to a couple other experts, we determined that one of the causes of this specimen's death was probably from getting bludgeoned to death by a larger Bigfoot. So two. Yeah, absolutely. And this could have been over territory or mating.
9: What? Yeah. So he's got a picture of it, and he had it at this New York fair. Like 60,000 people have looked at this thing. I will tell you, of all of the crazy stuff I've seen Bigfoot-wise, this one looks the most interesting. Now, this is where it gets even more interesting. He actually had supposedly it DNA tested.
14: Yeah, we had blood, hair, and fecal matter, and we just submitted it all and got that done through a friend of mine who worked at the Cornell Veterinary and BioDNA lab. And the results came back, as you mentioned, 58.5% Neanderthal/Denisovan. And that I had to do a little bit of research myself to figure out exactly what was going on. But the Denisovan is a Asian kind of Neanderthal. It's mixed with 41.5% human, and some of that's indigenous. So at some point, they did cross over the Bering Land Strait and have been in the Americas. So what we have there is, you know, a very dangerous, aggressive. We know they attack each other, and they could definitely attack and hurt humans.
9: Yeah, he thinks there was a mating issue. Like, what am I seeing? Huh? He thinks one of them saw a hottie and they threw down and the other one killed it. And then it fell into poison ivy and then it stunk because it's been dead for a couple days. Now, if you don't believe this, he's got something for you.
14: Can I just say that the people who do not believe in Bigfoot have something I call BDS, which is Bigfoot Derangement Syndrome.
9: I agree 100%. Now, do you believe in that? And he's not saying it's Chewbacca? What is Chewbacca? He's a Wookiee?
6: He's a Wookiee. Wookiee.
5: Yeah.
9: He's a Wookiee.
5: I'm ashamed that you had to ask me that.
9: What is the little ones?
5: Ewoks.
9: Okay. Are they cousins?
5: Yes.
9: Okay.
6: Distant cousins.
9: Distant cousins. So.
6: Yeah, somewhere along the way, a Wookiee and a little woman got together.
9: Just a little fella.
6: Yeah.
9: So he thinks it's some form of Neanderthal/human. That has kind of survived. And the Adirondacks. Well, where else would you survive? You know, the Adirondacks is as good a place as any. Now, Ken, you're from Oklahoma, which has one of the highest sightings per capita in the nation.
6: For Bigfoot?
9: Yep.
6: Yeah, a lot of Native Americans out there claim that Bigfoot is a real deal.
9: Yeah.
6: I've never seen a Bigfoot in Oklahoma.
9: No?
6: I've been out in the woods in Oklahoma.
9: Yeah, people think Oklahoma is this barren wasteland.
5: Yes.
9: Of nothing but oil, you know, oil rigs and...
6: rednecks.
9: Yeah. And Oklahoma State and Oklahoma.
6: Yeah, there's a lot of woods. And now, southeast Oklahoma, where you meet with, you know, it's like a four-corner area. It's southeast Oklahoma, Texas, Louisiana, and Arkansas. There are some very, very remote areas down there and some actual, I don't know if they're mountains, but they're big hills. And that's where a lot of folks think there may be some Bigfoots. Big feet.
9: Big feet?
6: Big feet. Bigfoots.
9: Bigfoots? So you've never run into one?
6: I've never run into one.
9: Oh.
6: Not that I know of, anyway.
9: And you haven't, I'm sure, Bell, amongst your many travels?
5: No. I'm not a... believer in any of that.
9: That's what I'm thinking about you.
6: I think by now we would have we would have seen a Bigfoot.
9: Would we?
6: We would have a Bigfoot by now, wouldn't we?
9: I don't know. I mean, God, they just think about all the lowland gorillas we found, what, like 20 years ago, 30 years ago. They're all over here. There's like 20,000 of them that we didn't even know existed. So, but if there was thousands of them, yeah, we would have. If there's only a small smattering, maybe, maybe not. I want to believe that they're out there hanging out with the UFOs.
6: Wouldn't bother me if there were Bigfoots.
9: No, no. That'd be kind of cool. All I know is we came into some sort of weird contact when I was a kid with something out in Olympia, Washington.
6: Oh, yeah?
9: And it's the most, to this day, it's the most terrifying thing that I've ever been through.
6: What was it?
9: So we were going fishing. So I was probably 10 or 11 with my little cousin, my dad, and my uncle. Now, my uncle's a Vietnam vet, crazy, no longer with us. My dad, a bad mamma jamma of a human being. And we were strapped. And it was an area where it was a friend of my uncle's, and he had thousands upon thousands of acres. And you could just, he'd say, yeah, go out fishing any of my land. So we walked for about 45 minutes to an hour. And we got out. I've never seen, as a kid from, you know, the mean streets of L.A., I'd never seen, like, this kind of wildlife before. We got to an area, Ken, where deer, everything you could think of was out there. And we heard the loudest two screeches of no animal to this day I have ever heard of in my life. And the most putrid smells. And when
6: Interesting.
9: And I looked at my dad and my uncle and, you know, these are people that you don't mess with. They look terrified.
6: Interesting.
9: And they said to us, we hadn't been there more than 5 minutes because all the animals disappeared. They said, get your stuff, we're leaving. And we left. And the smell made me want to vomit.
6: Hmm.
9: So it was terrifying. Terrifying. All right. Speaking of terrifying, his name is Bell. He's terrifying because his knowledge of sports ball is second to none. And he will deliver sports ball information straight ahead. Chad Benson, Super Talk 99.7.

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0: What's up, everybody? 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
3: Now it's time for Sports with Bell. When you need to know sports information, you turn to the guy who calls basketball Shooty Hoops.
5: Let's talk some sports with Bell.
4: Yeah, baby. What you got for us today, Bell?
6: I have a question for you.
4: Okay.
6: If soccer is so much bigger in the rest of the world, and obviously we're hosting the World Cup, why are they not starting these games earlier so that people like in Portugal and Spain and France and London, England, they can all actually see them at a decent hour?
4: Because you want it, first of all, we're hosting it, so you're not going to play the game at 9 in the morning, 8 in the morning.
6: But like 11?
4: No, and then you got to also give the players the opportunity to have a normal day like they would back home playing. So
6: what the hell with the players?
4: Well, that's an interesting thing to say there.
6: I mean, they're playing kicky ball. They just tell them they just need to do what they're told.
7: Yeah, but see, those other countries, they are making it to where their people can watch those.
4: Not only can watch, you got to think about it. Like,
7: and they just are watching.
4: Yeah, like Spain, right? They're getting ready to play here. It'll be 10 o'clock. They're just getting ready to go to dinner at 10 o'clock.
7: Yes.
6: In Spain?
4: Oh, God, dude.
7: Some of them wait until midnight.
4: They don't go out and start eating till 10 or 11 because everything's closed between noon and like 4.
6: Y'all Spaniards are weird,
4: saith Bell. So, yeah. So, no, but it's also, we're trying to get the rest of the world. It's hard to get that perfect time so everybody could watch it. And speaking of ratings, I don't know if you saw this, Ken. The ratings for Monday's game, 50,100,000 watched. It is the
6: just
4: largest.
6: Just in the U.S.
4: Yep, just in the U.S. The largest non-NFL game since 1994, which was Tonya Harding and what was the?
6: Nancy Kerrigan.
4: Nancy Kerrigan. Anyway.
6: Now that we're down to the final eight, who do you think is going to win?
4: I think today you're going to see Spain win. So I think it'll be France and Spain. And then I think you're going to see England win against Norway and Argentina. And then it's going to be the Battle of the Puffins because they fought over the Falkland Islands. And they don't really like each other to this day. They still have issues. So I think you're going to see it coming out of that. If England wins, I will guarantee you there's going to be tickets that go for $1 million if they have a chance, if they're in the finals. Guaranteed.
7: Man.
4: Coming up, hour number, is it three or two?
6: Two. You're getting mad at yourself.
4: Hour number three, straight ahead, Chad Benson, Super Talk 97. It is a stormy weekend ahead of us, boys, girls.
7: Maybe.
4: Maybe, probably. I will tell you this, Ken, I'm sure your TV's out. Is yours out, Ken?
7: Yep.
4: Mine's out?
7: I've got antenna. I've got it on the rabbit ears.
4: Got some of the foil on it.
7: Yeah.
4: So where it picks up the best stuff right there.
6: It's almost like it's 1979.
4: That's right. So, and the lights have dimmed in here.
7: What's going on?
4: I'll tell you what's going on, man. It's happening. It's the UFOs. They're here. But it's also the rain, potentially, sort of, kind of. And we have got the breakdown. So we're expecting flooding just potentially this weekend.
7: Yeah, there's a risk for flooding. Flash flood watch through Sunday. Very low risk of severe storms today, tomorrow, and Sunday. Highest risk will be tomorrow. It's a level 2 out of 5. So just something we got to watch. Everybody in Middle Tennessee is going to get something sometime. And we'll just, we'll be watching it. Right now, we got a severe thunderstorm warning down around Chattanooga.
4: Ooh.
7: What do you think about that?
4: That is, that's going to.
7: They got 60-mile-an-hour wind gusts. Thunderstorm located near Chattanooga Valley or 11 miles east of Trenton. It is moving east at 35 miles per hour.
4: Holy mother of
7: goodness. About 100 miles southeast of Nashville, so we don't have to worry about it.
4: Yet. Just could always say yet, because you never, yet, because it's nature. Yet. By the way, check this out. So I'm looking at the breakdown of the temperatures and stuff. Some of these things are crazy.
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8: 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From ABC News, I'm Stephanie Officer. Protests in Maine after ICE agents shot and killed a man on his way to work Monday morning. Maine's Attorney General's office says agents were carrying out an enforcement operation and opened fire when the man tried running in their direction. ABC's Pierre Thomas.
9: The latest shooting in Biddeford, Maine. Home cameras capturing the sound of 5 gunshots. Video circulating online shows the man white Kia after the shooting. The car's windshield was riddled with bullet holes. Maine Senator Angus King revealing the man killed was not the target of the operation, but that DHS claims he weaponized his vehicle. King says he was told none of the agents involved were wearing body cameras. DHS says they're still rolling them out to ICE agents across the country.
8: President Trump Monday said the U.S. is resuming strikes on Iran, declaring the ceasefire reached last month over. The president told reporters the U.S. is blocking the Strait of Hormuz to any shipping that's doing business with Iran.
10: We're taking out all of their capability for anything having to do with the Strait, with the Hormuz Strait. And I think in the end, we will end up discontrolling the whole thing.
8: Illinois State Police say they have 2 teenage suspects in custody after a deadly mass shooting they say targeted members of a particular family. Police say victims were shot in 3 locations across East St. Louis. State Police Director Brendan Kelly says at least one of the suspects appears to have been related to the family.
11: At least 7 members of the targeted family were shot at multiple locations in the East St. Louis area. And as of right now, 5 victims have been confirmed deceased.
8: Mortgage rates are climbing yet again to the highest levels in a year. That is according to Mortgage News Daily. A 30-year fixed-rate mortgage is now back up to 6.75% for the average lender. That matches the May 19th high. You're listening to ABC News.
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8: St. Louis slugger Jordan Walker beat Philadelphia's Kyle Schwarber in the finals of the MLB Home Run Derby. A federal judge has thrown out a lawsuit over the Justice Department's quest for West Virginia voter rolls.
14: Judges in 13 states have now rejected the Trump administration's demands that states turn over their voter rolls. U.S. District Judge Thomas Johnston, a Republican appointee, concluded that the Department of Justice did not demonstrate their need for West Virginia's records and were not lawfully entitled to the sensitive materials, which include the names, dates of birth, addresses, and partial social security numbers of voters. Ahead of the midterms, the Trump administration has sought to increase federal oversight on elections, and dozens of states, led by both Republicans and Democrats, have rebuffed the request for voter rolls. Peter Haralambos, ABC News.
8: 12 states are suing to block Paramount's takeover of Warner Brothers Discovery, led by California Attorney General Rob Bonta.
15: If these two companies merge, theaters will lose their negotiating power. They'll have to pay more to get the merged companies' movies on their screens. They'll have fewer discounts to offer. They'll have fewer new releases to show.
8: Paramount says the merger will be good for competition. Well, Olive Garden is bringing back its never-ending pasta pass. This Thursday, 10,000 lucky customers will be able to purchase a $100 pass that includes never-ending pasta, soup or salad, and breadsticks for 13 weeks. I'm Stephanie Officer, ABC News.
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17: Now, it's Red Eye Radio. Gary McNamara and Eric Hurley talk about everything from politics to social issues and news of the day. Whether you're up late or you're just starting your day, welcome to the show. From the Relief Factor Studios, this is Red Eye Radio.
18: All across America, we are Red Eye Radio. He is Eric Hurley and I'm Gary McNamara. Good morning.
6: Welcome.
18: Hi. You know, I've just got to start with this. You know, on yesterday's show, one of the things that we talked about was on social media, the response to Lindsey Graham's death.
6: Yeah.
18: And how, you know, you and I've said, obviously, the left is back, especially in the comment sections. Right, of anything, right. The left has returned to X. I mean, they're nuts. They're insane, but mm-hmm. they have returned.
6: Mm-hmm.
18: But I mean, the number of it's we live and I don't believe, as I said yesterday, every single person that I know, whether they're on the right or left, doesn't do this. The people that I actually know, they don't do it. They might do it anonymously on social media. They don't do it in conversations with me or from what I know anybody else. And they don't, I don't see them commenting in this particular way. But it's the speculation. It's coming up with a speculation based on zero evidence, and anybody who criticizes you on the speculation, no matter how absurd the speculation becomes, is all of a sudden your mortal enemy for life.
6: Yeah.
18: And right. It's just you shake your head going, what's going on? And then yesterday, I had posted both on Facebook and on X, a picture that my sister took on Saturday night. My sister was in Olcott, New York, which is right on Lake Ontario, southeast of Toronto, you know, yeah. And about 42 miles right across Lake Ontario. The sun was setting. She took her camera out, snapped the picture, and it's a beautiful skyline of Toronto.
6: Yeah.
18: All right. So I put it on X and Facebook, and you know, if I post it on my stuff, it's fine. Well, there was some group from the Toronto area, because they had they're based on the area code of Ontario, picked it up and posted it. They posted it on Instagram, my sister's picture, and I was like, whoa. And they said this, and I just put on it. And I said, well, I said, my sister, you know, my sister posted that the other day. And I said, you must have got it off my ex or Facebook account. And they came back, you know, and they said, we're sorry. Do we need permission? I go, no. She could care less, you know, and then she found out about it. She was thrilled. Well, the people who posted it, it was like, this proves the earth is flat. What are you talking about? And then this huge debate starts of whether the picture shows the earth is flat. And the best one was, you can't see the bottom of the buildings. You only see the top. That's the evidence that they're curvature. I mean, so that started. Then there was a guy, you know, that responded to my comment when my sister took it. He goes, yeah, our city's much better than what you people have down there. It's like, It's a if you go to my my ex page Gary at Red Eye One, you can see it. It's a beautiful picture. I mean, the sun.
16: I just saw it when I logged on just a few minutes ago. Here,
18: isn't it a great picture?
16: Yeah, no, it's a beautiful.
18: Yeah,
16: picture.
18: She just snapped it, and you can see the CN Tower and everything else.
16: Yeah,
18: but I burst out. Now I don't respond to that. I don't get into arguments anymore on social media. I just don't.
16: Yeah, well, especially things like that. Yeah. You know, you and I don't get into the reason that we won't. I think I can speak for you that we don't. We've talked about it before. The reason that's why I think I can speak for you on this is that we both have the same take on this. I'm sorry. With all due respect to our friends, Ben Shapiro and others who will, you know, go back and forth with people sometimes. David Limbaugh does it. And, you know, these are all brilliant people and they do it. It's kind of what they do, though. What we do is radio. And I'm not going to have, so it's not there. I don't spend my life on social media. In fact, I spend very little of my life on social media, except for the fact that I use it for show prep. In other words, I don't, I'm not posting. I'm there looking for things. I'm looking for maybe, you know, another take on a story or something to see what the chatter is about, right? When something breaks or when a story comes out. I don't want to sit there all day like Chris Cuomo and have to eat dirt on what did he say? The Constitution doesn't protect hate speech. Oh, remember that whole thing?
18: Oh,
16: and it just went on for like 15 hours.
18: And I learned that when Facebook first came out. And I've told the story on social, my take on social media. And it was well-known actor, you know, from the 60s and 70s, Robbie Rist.
16: Yeah.
18: He used to play guitar with another friend of mine, Paul Pope. They had a great band. He's a great guitarist. He really is. He's a great pop guitarist. Because I've seen him live many, many times.
16: Right.
18: And so I knew him and he knew me. I mean, because he played with my buddy for years. This was in the 80s and early 90s.
16: Right.
18: The mid 90s, I think. Yeah. Might have been even longer. I'm not really sure. So I got to know him. And when Facebook first came out, we got into, I'll never forget, it was the first discussion I had. And this was on Facebook. X really wasn't a thing at that point. Twitter wasn't even a thing at that point. This is so early on. Can't believe I saw the other day. It's like 17 years ago, a memory on Facebook. I'm like, you got to be kidding me. It's been that long?
16: Yeah, crazy.
18: That blew me away.
16: It's crazy.
18: Well, I remember waking up on a Friday, you know, waking up on a Friday from the show. Maybe it was 10, 11 o'clock, whatever. And I responded to him.
16: Mm-hmm.
18: Midnight. 12 and a half hours later, we were still going at it. And it was just like you see today, other people jumping on board, changing the topic, bringing up something, going down a different rabbit hole that had nothing to do with it. And I went, this is useless.
16: Well, no,
18: it's really is useless.
16: Well, because, you know, the thing is basically it's everybody in the world, potentially. Well, I guess anybody with access to social media or that particular social media forum. Wanting to have the last word. That's the whole thing.
18: Yeah.
16: They're looking to have the last word because they think having the last word means you've won the argument.
18: Right.
16: And you get.
18: That's a great point.
16: You get this illusion of having the last word because I've gone to bed. I actually know how to turn it off. In fact, I prefer to turn it off whenever possible. And, you know, I have my alerts set, you know, because of the show. I get, I don't know how many notifications, you know, every hour, every minute. And I've got it set now to where things come to me. I don't rely as much on social media. But social media is one of the ways to see, all right, what's the chatter about? What are people, you know, saying about it? What's the take on it? That's even getting annoying because of the tribalism and everything else. And as you mentioned, I think on yesterday's show, the liberals are definitely back on X. But you look at that, you know, that scenario and wanting to have the last word, or thinking you have the last word, means you have won the argument, is really the mindset of too many people on social media. They think if you don't respond, well, I guess I showed him and or her, and that's next thing you know, it's just become this useless vastness of nothing. It's just, I really don't. Shane Gillis talked about his, like his uncles that have no following on Twitter at all, and then like zero, and then they'll just, you know, ate at Joe's Pizza today. It was delicious, and it's just tweeted into the void. You know, nobody sees it. It just goes off into the void. That's kind of where I see social media. There are some very good points made on social media by critical thinkers that we follow, and that's the important stuff.
18: It's the comments.
16: It's the comments is the right word, because it's not really a debate. If you can't have, you know, the back and forth and have a debate, and quite frankly, I think the best debate is to have in person, but the liberals won't have that at all. And that's the other thing, too. They treat it as, you know, the drive-by, you know, of, you know, flipping that certain finger in the air toward you and thinking, well, I'm never going to meet this person. I'm never going to see that person. And it's embarrassing when you pull up to the same grocery store. And then next thing you know, they, again, you know, they think they're the king of the road or whatever. They think they've won the argument, you know, on social media. And the fact is, it doesn't work that way. Debate doesn't work that way. And you learn that very quickly when you're in talk radio. If you stay in talk radio for any amount of time, and you and I, hold on a second. What's the date? Tomorrow is 21 years. Not today. It's not today, Tuesday, but tomorrow. Wednesday the 15th, 21 years as a team.
18: As a team, yeah.
16: As a team. We have a combined each, if you combine both of our experiences, we have like 370 years combined experience.
18: What am I, 45, 46, something like that?
16: Yeah, and for me, it's I always start the clock new, so for me, it's been 11 minutes, but the whole thing,
18: I'm closing in.
16: I start over every day.
18: I know I'm getting close to 50,000 hours.
16: Yeah.
18: And I know I think I figured it out about a year ago.
16: Yeah.
18: And
16: that's just the on air stuff, not the show prep.
18: That's just on air. That's actually just being on air. I think it's closing in on 50,000, and I believe I'm over 10,000 radio shows now.
16: Yeah.
18: Well, you know, you sit there and you think about that, you're like, wow, if somebody told me, you know, you're going to end up doing 10,000 radio shows and being on for 50,000 hours. And people say, how can you, you know, 5-hour shows I've done. I did two shows for a long time.
16: Yeah.
18: First, like, was it 5 years? I did two different shows. So those both added, you know, both ads added on to that.
16: Yeah.
18: Plus in other areas I did, you know, at times, remember in music radio? When I was in music radio, I worked 6 days. I was on the air 6 days a week.
16: Well,
18: used to be on Saturday too.
16: I was working two jobs for this company. Actually, I was doing two morning shows on the weekend. I was doing Saturday and Sunday morning show, and then I was working during the week doing two shows. I was doing this show, and then I was doing voices and comedy with the legendary Hal J at WBAP for 10 years. And so I don't know where my hours are or where my number of shows are, but yeah, they're somewhere in that area. I think of that. If you go back to the beginning of my career and say that's what you're going to end up doing, oh my gosh, you know, then I run into these truck drivers who have 4 million accident free miles, and I'm thinking, oh my gosh,
18: that's a lot of driving. But just very quickly on if you're, because people are checking out the picture my sister took of the sunset in the Toronto skyline.
16: Yeah, I'm gonna go back and share that too.
18: That just caused all, like I said, the hoopla and the flat earthers coming out. This proves that the earth is flat. It's like, what? And I'm thinking to myself, think about this. These are people that are waiting every single day just

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2: Well, it's weird to me too. It's kind of it's kind of off-putting. It's, you know, it doesn't. I think the news feed on X is kind of more my style. I can search for things. I can look at things. And,
3: right.
2: And there's so much more that's available. There's so much random stuff that comes on
3: yeah, you can organize the other two in the way that you that you want it, that benefits what you want to get out of it, which is me on both X and Facebook, especially X, is different news sources, different audio cuts that are being promoted. For me, it's a great show prep. One of the many show prep vehicles that we use every single day.
2: Yeah, it's I have a daughter who's on TikTok and doing very well. I don't do TikTok either for the same reason. It just seems so ADHD. You know what I mean?
3: Yes.
2: It's like blah blah blah blah blah scroll blah blah blah blah blah scroll blah blah blah blah blah scroll, and that just seems kind of. I don't know. It's not my speed. It never was my speed. But, you know, that's the thing, I think. And it's, by the way, it's a beautiful picture. I reposted that on my X page as well, at Eric Harley. Yeah. And it's, you know, but that's a great snapshot, pun intended, of kind of where social media is and how they react, you know. It just kind of, everything's got to be a, you know, extreme reaction. I've got to have an opinion on this instead of, hey, great shot.
3: Nice picture. Right, exactly. Yeah. That's the vast majority of the response.
2: Yeah. Right.
3: I mean, that's almost 100% of the response I got on X and Facebook.
2: Right. No,
3: and I didn't know that somebody else posting it, you know, on Instagram would just set off this firestorm of flat earthers.
2: Right, like, exactly.
3: Wow.
2: Yeah, it's crazy. It's crazy.
3: We need to go back to Jade Helm 15.
2: Jade Helm 27. Let's start that right now.
3: We are Red Eye Radio.
2: Brought to you by Hotshot Secret.
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4: We are Red Eye Radio. I'm Gary McNamara along with Eric Harley. Coming up following the bottom of the hour, we will get to the situation in Iran. Just one more thing about this picture my sister took. So I told her about it. I said, hey, you know, I messaged her, and then she messaged me back, and then I called her, and I was telling her about everything. I said some of the response from the flat earth people on it, and then the one guy's, I haven't checked it in hours, so I don't know. I could care less, but it was just, this was minutes after it was posted.
5: Yeah.
4: And the guy that, you know, wanting to insult the United States because of it. And she's, Gary, why is this? And I said, well, apparently you haven't been in talk radio for 36 years.
5: Yeah. Yeah.
4: Otherwise, you would completely understand.
5: Well, no, I mean, sometimes I have to explain things to my mom, you know, when we're talking about things. Well, people react, you know, a certain way. Well, why do they do that? I don't know, Mom. I don't know. It gives them something to do, I guess.

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1: 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Big headlines don't stop in Washington. 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
8: 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He is Eric Carney, and I'm Gary McNamara. 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I was listening to this audio a couple of minutes ago, and I went, oh, okay. Basically covers all the points I wanted to make about the situation in Iran right now, and it came from Brit Hume yesterday on Fox News. Here we go.
9: Yeah, I wonder if that fee that the president wants will ever be paid by anybody. But the real question, I think, tonight is whether the military action we're undertaking now can have the effect of shutting down Iran's ability to interfere in the Strait of Hormuz. Now, we've hurt their military, their regular military. We've taken out a lot of their installations. We've done all those things. So President's statements about that, I think, are indubitably true. But it doesn't take much to interfere with shipping in the Strait of Hormuz. And the question now is whether our military can make the Strait safe at an acceptable cost to us. It's risky. It may entail casualties, might even entail ground forces, but that's where we are in my judgment.
8: You know, we had, did we play the audio cut? I don't know if we played it yesterday or described the audio cut yesterday of the president who was, asked the question that, just a month ago, I found it.
10: Yeah.
8: Let me play the audio cut in their own words. Here we go.
11: Last month, you said Iranian leaders were very rational people, nice people to deal with, strong people, smart people. Today, you said they were scum, sick people, and being led by sick people. What changed, and do you think they're...
12: I got to know them.
8: He said, I got to know them, and Marco Rubio burst into a big smile when he said that. We know that, from the very, very beginning, and Marco Rubio really was the point person for telling us just how bad Iran was. The president did in the beginning.
10: Yeah.
8: Right. But the fact is, when you had both the president and J.D. Vance, they lost credibility. They lost a tremendous amount of credibility pretending, whether you want to call it negotiation or not. The president said on his own, we don't have to accuse the president of saying we got played like fools. The president said it.
10: Yep. Yep.
8: The president said they're playing us like fools, which means they're playing me like a fool, as he continued then to go down the path of the memorandum of agreement and everything else.
10: Yeah.
8: Yesterday we mentioned it briefly, but with the death of Lindsey Graham and a few other things, that had happened, we really didn't hit it yesterday. And I had said before we went on vacation, you and I both agreed on this. When the president was speaking, I'm paying attention now. Is he still going to speak before the nation on Thursday?
10: Yeah. What's interesting is it's at 9 p.m. Eastern. He said, watch it on Truth Social. And I thought, well, is it only going to be on Truth Social? I mean, The word was out that he's going to speak before the nation Thursday evening.
8: And if it's on Iran, this is one where the networks, should carry, but it's gotten to the point with the president, and it may not be the point now. Maybe he is finally determined to do what we believe needs to be done here, but it got to the point where when the president spoke on Iran or J.D. Vance, whatever, it was, and then we know that Marco Rubio stayed quiet for a significant period of time. It became blah, blah, blah, blah, blah, whatever. Yeah. Don't care what you say anymore.
10: Right.
8: What are you doing? That's just the reality of when you take something that is not believable.
10: Yeah,
8: and the president was trying to sell something. You can call it negotiation. Whatever you want to say. You can say it's fifth dimensional chess. It's the art of it's the art of the Costanza deal.
10: As I called it.
8: The art of the deal, whatever. It made him look, and he said it. They're playing us like fools. The president said it, and then he continued with the memorandum of understanding of negotiating it. It was just like, my God, this is just it's getting to be just, you know, ridiculous here. You know, there's negotiation, and then there's when you make the statement that our negotiating with the Iranians makes us look like fools. That's not a strong point to go from. The strong point and the strong point is the military action. And I don't know. I agree with Britt Hume. I don't know. I saw one report that one of the heads of the Iranian Revolutionary Guard was taken out, that Israel actually, took them out.
12: Yeah, I saw that report.
8: I don't know. You know, we talk about hitting bridges, hitting infrastructure, hitting military things. The question is, none of that has changed the Iranian regime. Is the only thing that will change them, as we have stated before, as you take out, and Trump said it in the speech yesterday, well, they were more reasonable to deal with than the first level and the second level that they wiped out.
10: Right.
8: Of the government of Iran. Well, it didn't work out because you're back to war again. You couldn't get a deal. Who's being reasonable?
10: Yeah.
8: So it's still, as he's saying, okay, we're going to go in and there's hell to pay now. Well, still they were more reasonable than the first. Don't say those things.
10: Well, you can't say those things. Look, here's the thing. Here's the conundrum. It's, I don't even if conundrum describes it fully, but in war, there has to be a lot of propaganda set out for your enemy to steer your enemy in one direction.
8: Mm-hmm.
10: But I don't subscribe to that 100% and go, ah, that's what he's doing. Ah, that's what he's doing. Now, again, I've said this before. If at the end of this, you know, he's been playing this so that he can set them up to take the regime out and get the uranium, and it was all a strategy, I don't believe that, by the way, any longer. I don't believe that's a possibility any longer. But if that were the case, and it proves to be the case, I'll say well played. Again, I don't subscribe to that because of the nature of this particular president. Trump goes back and forth and back and forth and back and forth because he's trying to do two things at once. He's trying to appease the U.S. citizens. He's trying to calm the markets. That's part of appeasing, you know, people here domestically. And he's also trying to get things done with Iran. The problem with war is you have to make the choice. We have said this. We said it, you know, and you just heard audio that mimicked what we have said. It's likely going to require boots on the ground if you're going to finish this thing the way it should be finished. The regime gone and the uranium in our hands, and those two have to happen in that order, then it's going to require boots on the ground in a big way. This isn't something we can do. You know, when we went into Iraq to liberate Kuwait back in the early 90s, well, they weren't even prepared for war. The soldiers that Saddam Hussein put out there weren't even prepared. You know, they were sitting in their underwear eating chapstick because they didn't have anything to fight with or survive on. And it's nothing like that. With the IRGC, it's nothing like that. And we have no idea how deep those roots go when it comes to loyalty to the regime. Because here's the thing. I'm sure plenty of people, very smart people that we follow, critical thinkers, have assessed it this way. But what the regime believes, the hardliners, is deeply held beliefs. And the way that you govern a people based on their interpretation of their religion and what it is. When it's that deep, you don't know how far the loyalty goes. That's the problem. You don't know who you're dealing with. Even if you ran into a group of, let's say, top members of the IRGC, and they say, yeah, no, we would love to overthrow the regime and we'll help you do it and blah, blah, blah. You can't trust anybody in that situation. And it would be an ongoing issue. It would be an ongoing problem that you would run into day after day after day. That's the problem. And having boots on the ground for how long? You're not going to have an exit plan. Your exit plan is when the regime is gone and you can say it's gone, when you can confidently say those roots have been pulled out of the ground and there is no more loyalty to the regime. There's no lasting loyalty at all. And there is change. And then you can say you've got the uranium in your hands. Those, I don't know how long a mission like that would actually take to get to that point.
8: We had said this in the very beginning, that the gamble that the president's taking, and again, we didn't know what the strategy was going to be. You know, we didn't know what the military strategy at that point, when he started taking out levels of government, we said, okay, you know, because as he had said, the goal is, and well, when they first came out and said, our goal is not regime change, you don't take out the first two levels of government, as he claims they've taken out.
10: Right.
8: Not to have regime change.
10: Right.
8: The whole goal was to have the people of Iran feel safe to come out, get weapons to them somehow. I still wonder about the whole Kurd situation. That's never been fully explained, you know, by the administration. You know, did they steal the weapons? What in the world happened there precisely? The administration.
10: Yeah, where are those weapons? That's right. That's a great question.
8: And so you look at this, and we said, look, The challenges here, it seems like the original war plan was dependent on the people revolting. And we said at the point, maybe that will happen. I don't know. I don't know what the CIA knows. We don't know what Mossad, you know, knows over, you know, over there, what the intelligence is. But it's always risky when you're depending on the end of the war on things that are out of your control. How a mass of people will respond in another country. That's always a gamble, that you're taking. The one thing that I do like over the last, well, there's a couple of things. Number one, it seems like we're not doing this to get them back to the bargaining table to make a deal.
10: Yeah, no, I think it's, the talks are over.
8: Yeah. And so that's the entire, so the point may not be putting brutes on the ground. It may be, okay, just keep going after them day in and day out. Keep the squeeze on, keep the blockade on. But that was the problem in the beginning, as we have said. Don't make it so cash is available to them at all.
10: Karg Island. You've got to secure Karg Island. Take control of Karg Island. I don't know. Now, I'm saying this with zero knowledge of what that would take, what that would require. And what the risk of that would be. Because the
8: thing I don't sense boots on the ground at all. I do not sense that coming.
10: No, but you could form a blockade and secure that island, and that chokes out the regime. Are they afraid that, well, by choking out the regime, we choke out the people of Iran? If we make the economy worse, we make it tough on the people of Iran. And that's not something we don't want, some massive refugee crisis, to a neighboring country, Azerbaijan or, you know, wherever. We don't want the regime taking this out on the people of Iran, as they have done repeatedly, and killing people in the streets. I don't know what the risk is, why they don't take Karg Island. The president actually mentioned it. This goes back 3 or 4 weeks. He said, we're going to probably take Karg Island today. And then it didn't happen. They were back at the table.
8: Well, domestically, the problem the president has is, and Democrats start, but don't be surprised if you start hearing this. Well, we're back in. What's the end game here? If it's not a deal, what's the end game? Is there an end game? What's the exit strategy?
10: Yeah.
8: By the way.
10: Well, what do you have to accomplish?
8: And the reason I bring that up is Democrats know that will affect independence. Independence will say, because it's always, all right, we're in, how do we get out? That's where the American people is in any conflict that we're in, a significant portion. What's the exit strategy? Expect Democrats to be saying that, because it's like, all right, the president says the deal's off now. We're just going in to get him. What's the exit strategy? What does winning look like in this case? What is the goal of the United States now?
10: What are you trying to accomplish? Exactly.
8: And I'm thinking, is that why Thursday he's going to speak to the nation?
10: It's the first thing I thought. Yeah. It's the first thing I thought when they announced it.
8: We are Red Eye Radio.
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8: We are Red Eye Radio. He is Eric Carling. I'm Gary McNamara. So I'm really interested to see what the president's going to say on Thursday night.
10: Yeah.
8: You know, one of the things we have said when you do this, you need to speak to the American people more. He did the 8-minute speech, and then really there weren't a lot of prime time, you know, speeches on this.
10: Right.
8: You're going to be attacked by Democrats now saying, what's the end game? I think that's really the, you know, what's the exit strategy? Remember that in Afghanistan, and the public went for it.
10: Yep.
8: And Democrats believe that they can use that again. So don't be surprised if you hear that.
10: Yeah.
8: What's the exit strategy? What's the plan? What's winning look like?
10: Yep.
8: What's the goal now of the administration?
10: Well, and they had momentum going into Afghanistan, if you think about it, after 9/11. But then after a couple of years, you've got to answer some questions.
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5: 99.7. From the ABC News, I'm Stephanie Officer. South Carolina's governor has named Senator Lindsey Graham's sister, Darlene Graham Nordone, to serve what remains of his term after the senator died suddenly at his Washington home over the weekend. ABC's Christian Cordero.
23: She doesn't have a political background. I mean, the two were incredibly close siblings. He essentially helped raise her. The family has dealt with so many tragedies throughout the year and came from very humble roots, which he's talked about quite often. And so it's seen as a ceremonial kind of gesture of the fact that she would be able to play out the rest of his term.
5: Special primary election August 11th will decide who will replace Graham as the Republican nominee for Senate on November's ballot. Harris County, Texas Commissioner Rodney Ellis Monday saying the DA is opening an independent investigation into another ICE-involved shooting death, this time in Houston. ICE says the victim was in the U.S. illegally and tried to ram an officer's vehicle, his family disputing that account. Commissioner Ellis.
24: Lorenzo Salgado Araujo. His life mattered. It had value. His family deserves answers. Harris County residents deserve answers. The American people deserve answers.
5: The DA saying so far the federal government is not working with Houston officials in that investigation. A grandfather is recovering after a bison at Yellowstone National Park threw him into the air. ABC's Trevor Ault.
25: It happened Friday in the height of the summer tourism season. That bison inside a picnic area of the park.
26: Look out, bison!
25: And as it stops to rest, that grandfather and his grandson taking photos. That's when the buffalo stirs and charges. Grandfather, unable to escape, flipped 8 feet into the air. That grandfather suffered multiple broken bones. He's recovering after surgery. His grandson was not hurt.
5: Park officials say bison can weigh up to 2,000 pounds and run 35 miles. They urge keeping 25 yards of distance because the animals can be unpredictable. You're listening to ABC News.
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5: Tracing the parasite that sickened hundreds in Michigan.
29: Michigan remains at the center of the cyclosporiasis outbreak. State health officials confirming more than 2,600 cases of the parasitic intestinal infection in the state and say early test results show lettuce or salad greens may be a potential source. Health officials say it's not pinpointed a specific brand or grower. Other states also seen an uptick in cases where symptoms can range from cramping and nausea and vomiting to severe diarrhea. Doctors say to lower the risk, clean any produce and wash your hands often. Michelle Franzen, ABC News.
5: The European Union and Britain have imposed sanctions on Russian military intelligence officers, hackers, and private companies, accusing them of links to a cyber espionage campaign. Well, more than 120 million Americans are facing heat alerts this week from Los Angeles to Maine.
30: On the East Coast, temperatures will peak in the 90s, triple digits in some spots like D.C. on Wednesday. In fact, Wednesday is going to be really a culmination point, or a zenith, rather, for temperatures this week for a lot of places on the East Coast like New York City, Philadelphia. So prepare for a really hot day on Wednesday.
5: ABC News meteorologist Samara Theodore. A human rights organization in Cuba is demanding information on the whereabouts of dissident artist Luis Manuel Otero Alcantara, who was arrested in 2021 and was expected to be released last week. Stephanie Officer, ABC News.
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19: Now, it's Red Eye Radio. Gary McNamara and Eric Harley talk about everything from politics to social issues and news of the day. Whether you're up late or you're just starting your day, welcome to the show. From the Relief Factor Studios, this is Red Eye Radio.
8: All across America, we are Red Eye Radio. He is Eric Harley and I'm Gary McNamara. Jeez. What? This story from The Wall Street Journal from when we were on vacation last week.
4: Yeah.
8: Ready for this?
4: Okay.
8: This is actually a story in the Wall Street Journal.
4: Mm.
8: Why white collar men are obsessed with the perfect lawn. Lush turf can be just as much of an office status symbol as a killer golf swing. Actually did an article on this. For a lot of office workers, okay, mostly middle-aged male office workers, a manicured lawn is as much of a status symbol as a luxury car in the driveway. Excelling at work and yard work fits the modern professional's fixation of optimizing everything.
4: Wow. Okay. All right.
8: The office biohacker who won't shut up about his golf score may also blab about nitrogen levels in his soil.
4: I don't go that far. I take really good care of my lawn. I don't know what the nitrogen levels are.
8: Yeah, but it's something that you do. You take care of your lawn. I mean, yeah. It's just something. If you don't take care of your lawn, you can't just let it grow. The city's going to come after you. But
4: yeah,
8: and I was realizing this because I tried to make this male centric. You know where my obsession with edging came from?
4: Your mom.
8: My mother.
4: Yeah. You know,
8: this is before you had the gas-powered edgers or the electric.
4: You had the push thing.
8: You had to push it.
4: Which was like a weird wheel, which wasn't very, by the way, it wasn't ever good. It was horribly. It didn't cut very well. It should be razor sharp. You know what I mean?
8: Yeah, and they got a rubber wheel next to it, and you had to push back and forth. And my mother would come out. Well, the lawn cut. I mean, come on. An idiot can cut a lawn.
4: Yeah.
8: But edging was where my mother really became obsessive about it. She would go along and make sure that the corners were perfect. Uh-huh. And if there was a piece of grass hanging over the sidewalk.
4: Uh-huh.
8: Oh. There was hell to pay.
4: Oh, no, no. Yeah.
8: Hell to pay.
4: I stopped because, you know, I have St. Augustine and it has what some people call runners, but stolons is what they're actually called. and that's how the grass spreads. And so these little stolons can get really thick, and it's like one will pop over the edge after I've just gone across it. I'm like, what do you think you're doing? I'm having a fight with this little piece of grass. I'm pulling it. You know what? I'm getting rid of you right now. You're a problem, mister. I'm getting rid of you. No, it's for me, mine came from, oddly enough, my dad, who always kept a nice lawn, but it was more of his military background, you know, where he wanted things to look sharp. And I wear a black t-shirt and jeans every day, so I can't look sharp like he did in his military uniform. So I figure I'll make it up with my lawn. And the edging for me, that's kind of where it comes from. It's a nice edge, and I edge it every time. I see neighbors who don't. Our city actually put an ordinance in. We don't have an HOA, but Texas Monthly years ago did a story on our city, the town I live in, and said it has more ordinances on the books than any HOA rules in the state at that time. I don't know if that's the case now. And they put out another one, I remember, because people were just letting their grass grow over the sidewalk. They'd mow, and then it would just grow over the sidewalk. And I'm like, your lawn looks like a hippie. Don't do this. You can't grow your bangs out.
8: My one of my neighbors put all new turf.
4: Mm-hmm.
8: I think I believe he's got the live oak, which is the one that I had that drops the acid on your lawn and destroys your lawn.
4: Yeah, both live oaks and red oaks both do that. The smaller leaves are the live oaks.
8: They're very pretty trees,
4: but yeah.
8: And thank goodness they both got disease and I had to cut them down.
4: Yeah.
8: But my neighbor put in all new turf.
4: Yeah.
8: And I don't know the grass he put in. It's not Southern Bermuda that goes dormant.
4: Yeah.
8: Because he had put it in, I don't think it is, because when you put it in, it was absolutely green in February when he put it in.
4: Yeah.
8: It's all dead.
4: Yeah. Yeah. The acidity is hard to keep on top of with all of if he's got oaks.
8: Brand new, all dead. I mean, it was perfectly green.
4: Yeah.
8: And like 2 weeks later,
4: it was
8: gone. The entire lawn. And I'm like, oh, he's hearing from the homeowners association. But this is the sentence that got to me. Now, this was actually in the Wall Street Journal. And I'm like, who comes up with this stuff? If weekend warriors can't slay zombies on a dystopian battlefield, at least they can massacre dandelions in their backyards.
4: What?
8: Like a killer golf swing or rock hard glutes, a perfect lawn is a way for people who make a living with their minds to prove that they are good at something physical too. Who are these people that want? Look, you can go anywhere and
4: find
8: people.
4: Where are they getting this?
8: I know.
4: Is this like a study? If it's a study, then show me the data. I want to see what they found. If this actually is, you know, a mindset that is, you know, runs throughout, and this is actually, where are they getting the proof to back this up?
8: Because the writer says so. It's like, here it is. It goes, and unlike athletic pursuits that can seem elitist, like skiing or windsurfing in exotic locales, mowing the lawn can make accomplished professionals seem more relatable. It's a way to bond with coworkers, much like chatting about other shared hobbies or the latest World Cup games. Being able to banter about blade height and the best time to aerate also gains you access to an office subculture. Alas, I remain an outsider. I have the ugliest lawn in my neighborhood. This is the writer. I mean, there are people that are passionate about a million different things in a free society.
4: Yeah.
8: If I was the editor, when I saw this a couple days ago, and I bookmarked it and said, okay, I got to bring this up because it's the media, as you said. You know, is this a psychological problem?
4: They've just formed this.
8: Right, people are,
4: as if it's a scientific fact.
8: Right. Now, when you look at it, I mean, you can sit there and you work all day, you go, okay, lawn looks pretty good, and then you go and you do something else.
4: Yeah.
8: There's nothing wrong with it, because if you don't have if you don't have the lawn and a, you know, good green, healthy lawn, it can be hell to repair.
4: Well, yeah, it makes the property look bad. For me, you know, you want it to look nice for your family, but you also want to be a good neighbor. I don't want to be the neighbor with it. You know, this author of this story, the writer, admits has the worst lawn. I sense some jealousy here. Because here's the thing. If you're not putting in the work, you can hire people to do it. And right. it's relatively cheap to get someone to at least mow and trim, right? And then you can hire another lawn service to come out and do the fertilizer or whatever. My dad actually hired a guy that does all the above. And, you know, and my dad will tell him what he prefers. My dad buys the fertilizer, has it shipped to the house, and then says, this is what I do. And if you'll do that for me, and he pays him to do it, it's just labor. You know, so he's not hiring like a I think it's True Green, which is one of the companies that you could hire to, you know, make your lawn look better if something's going on with it. But it really sounds like the writer of this article is upset that other people have a good lawn. Or is proud of having a crappy-looking lawn.
8: Callum Borchers is the guy's name.
4: Yeah, yeah, okay.
8: So, he doesn't look like someone who cuts his own lawn. Like there's a look.
4: Yeah. That guy doesn't have a lawnmower.
8: There's a look to somebody who cuts their lawn.
4: You know, I have two.
8: Okay, see, I've created my own stereotypes.
4: Well, no, that's it. I bet that guy doesn't have a lawnmower. But he doesn't even know what Home Depot is.
8: You know, it's the same to me. It's the same as making sure my floors are clean or the kitchen's clean.
4: Right.
8: Or people are obsessed with clean houses.
4: And with upgrading their kitchens and doing things to make things look nice. This is a status symbol. You know, have we gotten to that point where it's like, I can't believe people are taking care of their stuff.
8: And then because we get it twice a week, then this obsession of taking garbage out of the house.
4: Yeah, right. Why is it? Why? Well, I don't know. It's a matter of, I don't know, not smelling what you had for dinner last night.
8: I think we need, because I see this in a lot of obituaries.
4: Yeah.
8: They were an active gardener. Well, what kind of obsession is that?
4: Yeah.
8: Who wants that in their obituary? They tended to their garden every day. Well, the obsession of these people, how dare they?
4: What is this? What are they trying to prove? They think they're better than everybody else by gardening. My gosh.
8: Now, the question I would have, is it more elitist to be a gardener than to have a perfect lawn?
4: Oh, I think so. I think so. And I say that because my wife is a gardener, a vegetable gardener. And she's doing this year we had issues with the tomatoes. I think we had too much rain early on and it didn't work out. But man, we've got
8: God, you're privileged.
4: We've got, I know, right? And we've got a bunch of cantaloupes and melons coming in, which is great. They're actually holding up very well. But she did all the, can't say she did all the work. I do the infrastructure, and then she does the actual gardening and planting of the seedlings. In the winter, our entire office, our home office, is filled with seedlings and grow lights.
8: So what you're telling me, you have stereotypical gender roles for your garden.
4: Yeah. Yeah, I thought that was a given. Yeah. And then she comes in and makes me a sandwich. And so, because I'm hungry, I've been watching YouTube all day.
8: My God.
4: You know, and it's like, hurry up with that. What's taking you so long?
8: Well, I do remember about when I first moved into my house and the lawn, you know, you want to make sure it's a new house. So, you know.
4: Yeah.
8: And I remember I edged it, and I remember looking at it going, mom would really be proud because the corners came together and it was perfectly edged. I mean, it was
4: perfect. It's got to be a 90 degree.
8: Right, a perfect kind of border. And I took a picture of it to show my mom. My mom was alive at that time.
4: Yeah.
8: So I showed my mom.
4: Yeah.
8: Go, Mom, look at this. I did this.
4: Yeah.
8: She's like, eh. I go, don't you remember? You're the one. You're the one. When I did this, I actually posted it on Facebook at the time saying, look at that. Look at the perfect 90 degree angle now. And I put in there, this comes from my mother who demanded perfection in edging. No blade of grass.
4: That's right.
8: Could cover any part of the sidewalk ever.
4: That's right. No, if something happens and I miss one, I'll go back as I'm because I do a walk around after I'm done. And people will say, well, you're just trying to take pride in your work and, you know, you're just what guys do. You know, we'll wash our truck and then look at it for 20 minutes going, look what I did. But it's, and that's after a drive-through car wash. But no, I go back if I'm walking, you know, I'll just, you know, go back and make sure that everything's cleaned up. For me, I want it to look nice. I want it, the house to look nice, but it's part of being neighborly. I don't want, it's part of helping your neighborhood, your street look better. It's what you do.
8: Well, where they say

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1: Progress. U.S. peanut crop, roughly two-thirds of the crop pegging by July 12th. The national number is 65%, equal to the five-year average. Meanwhile, U.S. rice passed the one-third mark on heading progress during the week to reach 35% on July 12th. Winter wheat, the harvest is moving along very quickly. Spring wheat numbers for the week ending July 12th. Heading progress is right on par at 72%.
2: I'm Rod Bain reporting for the U.S. Department of Agriculture in Washington, D.C.
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4: We're at Red Eye Radio. He's Eric Cronin. I'm Gary McNamara. You know, one thing that we did not mention last week about Lindsey Graham is he served in the military for 33 years.
5: Yeah. It's so wild that he's been around in the political scene for so long. You don't think about his former life. You don't think about, you know, his service in the military. Which he stayed in, though, because
4: he came in 94 as a representative.
5: Right.
4: So he was part of the 94, remember the 94
5: class? Class of 94, yeah.
4: And I think he stayed in just till a few years ago.
5: In the reserves?
4: Yeah, he was into like 2015 or 2016, something like that I saw, when he finally got out of the reserves. So, it's... watching the left's reaction to him, because I've said before, you know, Meghan McCain was talking about, you know, that they were the three amigos, Joe Lieberman, her father, and Lindsey Graham. They were viewed as the moderates.
5: Yeah.
4: Remember?
5: Yep.
4: It doesn't matter. And that's why we said yesterday, if there's any evidence that the fixation of demonization is just on Trump, the death of Lindsey Graham proved it's not going to end anytime soon.
5: No, it's not. It doesn't matter who it is on the right. Whoever is making the news, even somebody who has passed, they're going to be the target. They're going to be the one. The liberal activists have shown no sign of letting up. They're in fact, it's getting worse. And here's the thing. You know, when Barney Frank passed, I didn't have anything personal against the guy. I just disagreed with all of his policies and everything he supported politically. But I didn't take joy in his death. I didn't, you know, that to me it's a very foreign idea. When you talk about somebody who is a political opposite. You know, I look at the death of Rob Reiner, right? He's a guy who did incredible work. And by many people's standards and what they said about him, conservatives who had him on as a guest said he was the greatest guy. He was the nicest guy.
4: Bat soup crazy on the issues.
5: Bat soup crazy on the issues. Totally disagreed on the issues, but I didn't have a problem with him personally.
4: No, I didn't. I don't celebrate.
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4: And he is Eric Carney, and I'm Gary McNamara. More on Lindsey Graham coming up in just a minute.
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4: I was watching just in general on TV yesterday, a bunch of different doctors, you know, talking about Lindsey Graham and how he died. And, you know, again, the talk about blood pressure.
5: Yeah.
4: How it's something you've got to. And I'm in that category.
5: Yeah. Yeah, me too.
4: When I was diagnosed right about now, 10 years ago, when the official diagnosis came in that I had type 2 diabetes, actually metabolic syndrome, which is, again, type 2 diabetes, high blood pressure, and high cholesterol. Now, I never had the high, I had high normal cholesterol, but I never had high cholesterol. But, you know, now I'm on, you know, I'm on the lowest level of medication for that. And now, you know, it's, you know, super low. At the time, you know, you had to take the electrocardiogram and all that to make sure everything is right. But when you're a type 2 diabetic, you know, twice a year, you've got to go to the doctor.
5: Yeah.
4: Just to, you know, check up on everything. And my blood sugar is lower than it was. My average 3-month blood sugar is lower than it was when I first was diagnosed. And even when I was diagnosed, my daily blood sugar, because they said it kicked off like in the months preceding. What happened was I had shingles, and I was up visiting my parents, had shingles, and my brother-in-law said, "You got shingles." And I went into, you know, the local emergency place there. Mm-hmm. You know, they've got them all over the place now.
5: Mm-hmm.
4: And they went and took my blood pressure, which was fine less than 6 months before when I'd gone to the doctor for my yearly. It was fine. And when I went in there, 225 over 125.
5: Oof. Yeah. Wow.
4: And they immediately sent me to, you know, the emergency room.
5: Yeah.
4: In Buffalo, ECMC, which is the, you know, they said, "You need to go right now." You know, I'm like, what? I couldn't believe it. I just was, you know, then after really taking over a 3-week period, you know, blood tests, they said, "You've got type 2 diabetes." But my A1C, I think, was 6, and it's, you know, that's for the, you know, the 3-month period, which means in that time is when my genetics kicked off.
5: Mm.
4: It went from not having it to boom, having it.
5: Yeah.
4: I'm on the blood pressure medication, and I work out and, you know, watch my weight. I do everything that I possibly can do.
5: Mm-hmm.
4: You know, for the blood pressure, because I know so many people. And when I look at history of people who have died, you know, over the last, you know, famous people over the last 40, 50 years, the number that died from heart problems relating to high blood pressure, which can be controlled.
5: Yeah.
4: You can control it and live, you know, the average, you know, normal life. And, you know, now my blood pressure, like anybody else, it's, you know, it can get to, I've had it, you know, in complete rest, you know, 100 over 55. But normally it's probably around 120 over 68, you know, which is fine. It's fine blood pressure. But I'm just amazed at the number of people, some that I know, that died, and friends and relatives of theirs have said they just wouldn't take their blood pressure medicine. They had high blood pressure, and they just wouldn't take care of it. And I don't know about Lindsey Graham. I don't know, you know, whether I'm amazed the number of people that don't go to doctors that are in their 60s.
5: Yeah. Well,
4: I'm amazed.
5: And in the case of a Lindsey Graham, so here's a guy who just got off a plane from Ukraine. He's always on a plane, you know, traveling somewhere. It seems like lately, especially with between Iran and Ukraine and everything that's going on. And then he's having a conversation with the president on the phone, you know, shortly before he passed. And I would have to believe that if there is a blood pressure issue, you know, that would be something that would, I know for me, you know, I could see that raising your blood pressure to a great extent. In fact, one time I was in the hospital for my lung and I was on the phone doing work related things, answering emails. And the nurse comes in and she looks at the, you know, at the monitor and she goes, put that down. She goes, you're not here to work, you know? And yeah. And she said, and my sister was there visiting. She goes, you need to tell him that that's, you can't do this, because when he's, and they noticed it a couple of times, it was a pattern. I had actually, they'd come in one morning and same thing had happened later that day. Again, work related things. And because there was a big event that I missed because my lung collapsed. Normally, I would just, you know, walk it off and go do the event. But this time, I couldn't do it. So they, you know, they could see it visibly because the monitor is right there and they could see it. And so you don't think about that. I remember being in a doctor's office. My blood pressure problem didn't start until I had a what's called a branch vein occlusion. I have a blind spot in my right eye. I'm deaf in my left ear and partially blind in my right eye. So
4: that's why I'm so kind to him.
5: Yeah, exactly. Because I'm always bumping into walls and going, huh? And then, so, I can't hear what you can say anything you want about me. I'm not going to hear most of it, but I don't care. But you know, if you flip me off with the right finger, I won't even see it. But you know, the treatment for that, for the branch vein occlusion in my right eye, is a needle being stuck in your eye every 4 weeks with. Actually a cancer drug called Avastin. And when that started, I developed white coat. I never had white coat with dentists, with doctors, I never had that problem ever. And then it started to become an issue and I was in the waiting room and I remember feeling kind of sleepy. It was weird. I was like, I feel like I could kind of go to sleep. But actually, my blood pressure was on the rise. And when they went in and took my blood pressure before getting a needle stuck into my eye, they said, no, your blood pressure's high. And I said, I guess I have white coat now. And then it started to calm down after a few minutes, and that would be the pattern, right? White coat only. And then it was like, oh, okay, we need actually a treatment. And so I started on the medications years ago, and it can be, it's, you know, there are a lot of people doing a job like what a Lindsey Graham did, I can't imagine serving in the Senate or in the House. It would just drive me bat soup crazy.
4: Well, he was driven, obviously he was driven by it.
5: Oh, yeah, very passionate.
4: You know,
5: about
4: and it's
5: no
4: interesting
5: doubt.
4: When you talk about, because I've always had white coat syndrome.
5: Yeah.
4: And, you know, it's interesting because when I go in, you know, before I have my 6 month, a week before I go in and, you know, they do all the blood work, I have white coat syndrome going into the lab.
5: Yeah.
4: To get my blood taken.
5: Right.
4: So my, you know, not only when I go into the doctor, they don't take my blood pressure, they just take the blood out. But my blood sugar's always higher because that drop of adrenaline is what happens when you have white coat syndrome, that just a little drop of adrenaline gets in your blood system. It increases your blood pressure and your blood sugar.
5: Mm-hmm.
4: So for me with white coat syndrome, you know, I keep a history, you know, everything's got an app now, my blood pressure, blood sugar, everything else. Mm-hmm. I go in and, all right, doctor, here it is right here, so he can follow it. Because he'll sit there and go, huh. Every time I walk in, he goes, your blood sugar's high when you get your, oh, that's right, I forgot. you got white coat syndrome.
5: Yeah.
4: And it raises your blood pressure and, right. you know, that. But, yeah, blood pressure is such a deadly thing. And I don't know. I'm not making a judgment on him. I'm just saying, I think it was Dr. Oz who was saying, you know, one of the things that people don't really focus on enough, and he wasn't making an accusation, that was Lindsey Graham, but he said, watch your blood pressure. Well, and I'm amazed the number of people that don't. Yeah. I have somebody who that I know, a good friend of mine, who's got high blood pressure and just says, well, I take the pills, but I eat whatever I want. Well, you can't do that. One of the biggest things I know when I travel so much is you just can't find low-carb food. If you're eating out, it's almost impossible. Mm-hmm. Now you can find it online. Mm-hmm. You know, that's why I hardly ever go out to eat at a restaurant. Almost everything I do is made at home because I want it to be as low-carb as possible. And working out, but I mean, it's, say my focus is I want a quality of life. I want to be able to do this. I don't want to stop doing this, but I know because of the time that we're on and just what it takes to do this, I want to make sure that I'm as healthy as possible because I love doing it. So really that's my incentive. And maybe some people don't have that incentive and so they don't watch it as much or just figure they can get away with, you know, cheating a little bit, or
5: well,
4: the pills are all I need, and that's going to take care of it.
5: That's what I was about to say. That many, I think, far too many of us say, "Well, yeah, I've got the medication. You know, that will help keep it in check, and if I need to, I'll increase the dosage if the doctor agrees or whatever." But the fact of the matter is that, especially the thing with blood pressure, is that it goes up and down throughout the day. There are things that can make it spike, you know, and so one of the keys to that really is exercise. The simplest thing you can do is walk if you're able to do it. And, you know, and if not, find something that you can do just to stay active and keep that blood pressure. And it also, you know, any anxiety or whatever you got going on in life, it kind of helps to, you know, tame that a little bit too.
4: Well, that's the good thing with getting older. You've worried about things your entire life that you look back on and go, why did I worry about that? You don't worry about it anymore.
5: Right, yeah.
4: It's like, whatever.
5: Yeah.
4: I remember when I first got, you know, type 2 when I was first diagnosed, and, you know, my doctor had said after about a couple of years, he said, we want the good news or the bad news. I said, well, give me the bad news first. And he said, type 2 diabetes is going to kill you. I go, what the hell's the good news? He said, you'll be 120 when it does, if you keep doing what you're doing.
5: Yeah.
4: I'm like, oh, okay, good.
5: Right.
4: And he said, and when I first got it, they said, you know, this will kill you if you don't take care of it.
5: Right.
4: And I said, well, I'm not worried about the death because there's nothing I can do about that down the road. I'm worried about the quality of life in between. And I've known people that have had toes cut off and everything else. And what my doctors told me is, if you try and continue this, you'll never have your toes cut off. I've never been, I think my last A1C was 5.7, I think, something like that. So I'm under a 6. Over a 7 is when you're doing damage to your organs.
5: Yeah. Right.
4: And so I'm still, and that's my whole goal, just keep staying beneath that. I'm still, my medication hasn't changed, still on the lowest level, but it's something that you pay attention to if you want that quality of life. And it was heartbreaking to see that he said, you know, they said, you need to go to a doctor. And he just said, you know, I think the quote was, I can't die yet because I've got stuff to do, when he was feeling sick earlier in the night.
5: Yeah.
4: That story came out yesterday.
5: Yeah.
4: And it was like, oh, it's just so sad when I hear that.
5: It is. Yeah.
4: We are Red Eye Radio.
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14: Group. It's Dan Mandis. Later this morning at 5, it's Nashville's Morning News. All the news you need to know, plus traffic and weather every 10 minutes. Right after Red Eye on WTN.
4: We're Red Eye Radio. He's our crony. I'm Gary McNamara. Yeah, and by the way, no problem with his sister taking over for the next till November.
5: Right. Yeah.
4: She's not going to be running. But right. If there's anybody close to, if anybody there, you know, the South Carolina elected him, if there's anybody who knows what his wishes would be, it would be her.
5: Oh, no doubt.
4: And you know, the funniest thing is what I heard. She doesn't have the experience that's necessary. Blah, blah, blah. Shut up.
5: Yeah.
4: This whole thing that being a congressman or a senator takes such incredible experience.
5: Yeah.
4: Shut up.
5: She was very close to him.

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12: From ABC News, I'm Stephanie Officer. Protests in Maine after ICE agents shot and killed a man on his way to work Monday morning. Maine's Attorney General's office says agents were carrying out an enforcement operation and opened fire when the man tried running in their direction. ABC's Pierre Thomas.
13: The latest shooting in Biddeford, Maine. Home cameras capturing the sound of 5 gunshots. Video circulating online shows the man white Kia after the shooting. The car's windshield was riddled with bullet holes. Maine Senator Angus King revealing the man killed was not the target of the operation, but that DHS claims he weaponized his vehicle. King says he was told none of the agents involved were wearing body cameras. DHS says they're still rolling them out to ICE agents across the country.
12: President Trump Monday said the U.S. is resuming strikes on Iran, declaring the ceasefire reached last month over. The president told reporters the U.S. is blocking the Strait of Hormuz to any shipping that's doing business with Iran.
14: We're taking out all of their capability for anything having to do with the Strait, with the Hormuz Strait. And I think in the end, we will end up discontrolling the whole thing.
12: Illinois State Police say they have 2 teenage suspects in custody after a deadly mass shooting they say targeted members of a particular family. Police say victims were shot in 3 locations across East St. Louis. State Police Director Brendan Kelly says at least one of the suspects appears to have been related to the family.
15: At least 7 members of the targeted family were shot at multiple locations in the East St. Louis area. And as of right now, five victims have been confirmed deceased.
12: Mortgage rates are climbing yet again to the highest levels in a year. That is according to Mortgage News Daily. A 30-year fixed-rate mortgage is now back up to 6.75% for the average lender. That matches the May 19th high. 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
12: St. Louis slugger Jordan Walker beat Philadelphia's Kyle Schwarber in the finals of the MLB Home Run Derby. A federal judge has thrown out a lawsuit over the Justice Department's quest for West Virginia voter rolls.
18: Judges in 13 states have now rejected the Trump administration's demands that states turn over their voter rolls. U.S. District Judge Thomas Johnston, a Republican appointee, concluded that the Department of Justice did not demonstrate their need for West Virginia's records and were not lawfully entitled to the sensitive materials, which include the names, dates of birth, addresses, and partial social security numbers of voters. Ahead of the midterms, the Trump administration has sought to increase federal oversight on elections, and dozens of states, led by both Republicans and Democrats, have rebuffed the request for voter rolls. Peter Haralambos, ABC News.
12: 12 states are suing to block Paramount's takeover of Warner Brothers Discovery, led by California Attorney General Rob Bonta.
19: If these two companies merge, theaters will lose their negotiating power. They'll have to pay more to get the merged companies' movies on their screens. They'll have fewer discounts to offer. They'll have fewer new releases to show.
12: Paramount says the merger will be good for competition. Well, Olive Garden is bringing back its never-ending pasta pass. This Thursday, 10,000 lucky customers will be able to purchase a $100 pass that includes never-ending pasta, soup or salad, and breadsticks for 13 weeks. I'm Stephanie Officer, ABC News.
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0: Now, it's Red Eye Radio. Gary McNamara and Eric Hurley talk about everything from politics to social issues and news of the day. 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
2: Ooh. 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
2: 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For the listener. It's not never no, no, time no, to no, walk no, away no, for the no. listener. To be yeah. clear.
1: How do you reconnect with that first moment of love?
2: Mm.
1: If that love has changed, is it time to walk away on your own terms and divorce the industry?
2: You
1: do
2: know,
1: you still love radio?
2: Yeah.
1: Do you still have that spark?
2: I don't know of a time in my career that I've been more enthusiastic.
1: I know.
2: And gotten greater satisfaction from what I do. You and I talked about this off the air. We often talk about it off the air. That we really do love doing this. I'm very grateful for the fact that people choose to seek us out. They don't have to. There's so many things you can listen to today.
1: I know.
2: You know, whatever. Podcast, you know, anything and everything. And they also choose us. And that to me is so humbling.
1: I know.
2: Of course I know why. It's because we're excellent. But it's but it's to me that's since I was 18. When I could say something and somebody would respond to it, like a caller would call in, you know, respond. It was music radio, you know, and they'd call. And, you know, or I'd go, we'd go to do a live remote somewhere. This is when I was doing a local show. And people would show up. You'd promote it. You'd say, hey, we're going to be here. Come see us. And people would come out. In fact, Sam from San Antonio went to Bristol, where we had Shell Rotel Super Rigs this year, and wanted to shake my hand. He lives in San Antonio, and he came up and just wanted to say hi, listens every morning, and I love that because, you know, San Antonio Del Rio, my old stomping grounds. I'm not sure how much stomping I did, but it was so great to see that, and you and I have seen that before where, you know, we've been at events and people come up and that's, you know, just amazing. But I can't imagine. In fact, vacation, and I'm very serious about this. Vacation is difficult. I don't mind having more time with my lovely bride. I really don't. She might have a different opinion about that, but I love spending time with her. And I, you know, that's great. She did not have the week off. In fact, she worked through Independence Day. She worked through that weekend and everything. She's working a lot of overtime here lately. But having this here every night and coming back to this, the recent death of my brother, you know, it wasn't that this was that work was a distraction or getting back to normal. It was that I felt like I was coming back into my other family, my mm-hmm. work family here, you guys here in the studio that I work with, but the listener family. And it was and still is therapeutic. In that we can sit and talk about, and I, you know, not every talk show host does this, but I think you and I have really been clear about we'll talk. We're not going to be on the tribal thing. You know, we're going to issue our concerns, even if we vote for the person. We're going to express our convictions. And there is something therapeutic about being able to do it. I don't get that same therapy, you know, that same satisfaction from social media I never have because, you know, it just kind of falls into the void.
1: Well, there's too many distractions.
2: Yeah, exactly.
1: There's too many. You know, I was thinking about this actually when I was reading an article about, you know, about Lindsey Graham, how much he loved the job, how he was addicted to the job, how he wanted to. And, you know, there, you saw the, you know, of course, the political criticism is there. Yeah, but he didn't support Trump. Then he did support Trump. Yeah, but that's the politics of it. He knew he could have influence by standing by Trump on a variety of different issues. Even at times you said, Lindsey, do you really believe this?
2: Yeah.
1: Are you kissing a little butt there?
2: Right.
1: But you can understand that the whole goal was to get what he wanted, and what he wanted, what he really focused on, and as we said yesterday, was the fact that Lindsey Graham was one of those people, forget about anything domestic policy that you disagreed with, on the level of protecting America from our enemies and recognizing our enemies, whether it's Putin, Xi, Islamic Jihad, you know, Sharia supremacy. He was absolutely adamant, and however he could do that to promote that, which I believe is absolutely necessary, because there's not a lot of people. You know, it's you've got the whole Democratic Party. Well, there's really no difference between Sharia supremacy and the mega churches in Texas.
2: Huh.
1: You know,
2: yeah.
1: Like trying to make the moral equivalence. I just use that. I just came up with that in my head there. It could be Catholicism. It could be whatever. That there's really, of course, there's a difference.
2: Yes,
1: it's like saying there's no difference between Sharia supremacy and our democracy here.
2: Right.
1: That we have, and I know we're a constitutional republic under the general umbrella of a democracy, just for the nitpickers out there. But it was his passion and love and his joy to go anywhere. And I went, wow, that's how I feel about this job. I thought about that yesterday. So when I saw that article, I went, wow, that's really interesting. I have way more passion and fun now than I've ever had in my radio career, because for so much of the career, you're trying to figure what to do.
2: And how to present it.
1: Yeah.
2: And
1: when you're in that time of trying to find yourself, management, who is probably more clueless than you are.
2: Except our management.
1: Well,
2: they're very.
1: No, I'm talking way back when.
2: Yeah.
1: But they were younger.
2: Yeah,
1: the management. They were all in their 20s and 30s. They didn't know.
2: Yeah,
1: and so you're dealing with a bunch of people who don't know, and so you just go do what you do every day. But that pressure is there every day, trying to please yourself, please the audience, and please the management, and it is a tough thing to get through. That stress, that's all gone now.
2: Right.
1: It's gone.
2: If you love doing it, then you're going to be thoughtful about that presentation along the way.
1: Everybody has grown.
2: Yeah.
1: Management is older. The talent, you know, everybody has got to a certain point.
2: Right.
1: And went, okay, now that I've been in this business as long as I have, I realize that we still know nothing. Go do what you do and have fun and be yourself.
2: Yeah. and I kind of feel like, again, you know, I made the joke earlier about I restart the clock on my career every night as the show comes on. But I kind of have that attitude about, and you and I have talked about this before, we feel like we need to show up and earn it all over again for the audience, because, you know, we may get compliments. Oh, man, the show you did today or yesterday or whatever. Today's podcast was, man, it was awesome. You know, blah, blah, blah, blah, blah. That can't go to my head. It never does. I'm not able to let that feed any ego, because I realize, yeah, but I could screw it up royally.
1: Well, we're in the immediacy news entertainment sector, which is, you know, your current today. It's not like we put out Elton John's Goodbye Yellow Brick Road and can sit back a half a century and go, everybody thinks that's a great album.
2: Listen to this album.
1: What a great album
2: that
1: is.
2: Oh my gosh.
1: But then again, you know, the other thing that I look at, when you look at musicians or when you look at sports people who keep, and I know a couple that keep reflecting, their whole life is still reflecting back to 30 years ago, 40 years ago, 50 years ago. Their whole mindset is what they had done. I'm so glad I'm not there. They may be comfortable in it. I couldn't be comfortable. And I'm not, it's not a criticism. It's that I couldn't do that.
2: Yeah.
1: I just can't right. look, I can't look back. I just, well, I can't. And a lot of, in those professions, you know, because your career normally for most musicians probably is two or three great albums. And then everything is playing the hits and nobody, we know it's well known in the music industry. We don't care about your new song.
2: Yeah.
1: Now the great bands are the ones where people do care about their new music.
2: Well, and I go, remember wow, I really the hair band Warrant talked about mm-hmm. walking into their record label one time and their album, a huge wall sized poster of their album cover was on, you know, the wall as you walk into the reception area. And then they walked in the next time. It wasn't just a few months later, and it was Alice in Chains. And it was like, oh, things have changed a little bit.
1: And I understand that this is a business where, you know, because it's current event. It's current for today. And once we're gone, you know, in a few years, everybody forgets and moves on to the next thing. That's just the reality of the business. Yeah. But it's also the beauty of the business is that you get to do it.
2: You get to live in it today.
1: You get to live in it every single day, and everything that you do is fresh.
2: And that's where the appreciation comes from, I think.
1: Yeah.
2: It's, you know, because it's like, yeah, I get to talk about it. Because if I'm, you know, at some point I'll have to retire. I'm thinking probably 95. God willing, I live that long. I'm thinking 95, I'll probably hang it up. But if, you know, if I look at this situation as long as I'm of this mindset, and it keeps growing every day, I'm a little more excited, encouraged, and I guess in love with, married to, you know, the job, as they put it, you know, in the article, you know, maybe it's time to break up with your career if you don't enjoy it, which isn't, by the way, bad advice if you don't enjoy it, but it's a foreign thought to me, and I think it comes from having the creative ability that we have here on this show that you don't always have. We don't have, the boss isn't down the hallway right now, you know, and they do let us do our thing, and we also understand there's a responsibility in staying on top of things, you know, and then, you know, breaking news and everything that comes along with what you're doing. So, but all of that to me is enjoyable. When we get into serious breaking news, while I don't like the nature of the story, you know, quite possibly.
1: There's an adrenaline rush.
2: Well, I take great pride in wanting to get it right for the audience. Like we've said, we don't care about being first. We just want to get what we know and report what we know, where we tell the audience where we're getting it from, and then being able to report that breaking news. I take great pride in doing it and taking a thoughtful approach to it.
1: You know, the best thing is when you look at, you know, the being in the media in any particular way, you know, whether, you know, musician or actor, for example, everybody's looking back at the things you've done in the past. I just love being in something where, you know, the career's now, what, 45 years, 46 years, whatever it is now, and you're still doing new stuff every day.
2: Yeah.
1: To me, I'm so appreciative of that because it doesn't exist. I couldn't imagine being in music and people going, could you play that hit, Gary, that you had in 1977?
2: Yeah. The first song I ever played on the air at this small country station where I started was Amarillo by Morning, George Strait. And, you know, I think about it, that song is, you know, it seems ancient. It's a great song. It's actually his version of it. There was another version of it before that. But I think about that. And I think about all the young Reba McEntire, the Judds when they were first starting out and all this. And it's just amazing.

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1: Strength on Tuesday, which shows the lowest weekday spread between brokers' offered rates and actual paid rates. Broker offers tend to rise by Wednesday as the end of the week is in sight. This day also seems optimal for the 3 o'clock hustle, so-called for its reliance on that afternoon time of day, when brokers are getting nervous, to improve negotiation strength. Stay mindful of this system to maximize your revenue. 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
2: We're on our radio. He's Eric Cronin. I'm Gary McNamara. You know, the funniest thing the last 2 days that I've seen, and a lot of the, you know, stuff that's been happening made it so we didn't cover this one yet, but the CNBC survey that has been mocked tremendously because it ranked all red states as the worst places to live in the country.
3: Of course. Of course.
2: And Tennessee was first and Texas was second. What they did was they took all liberal issues.
3: Right.
2: They looked at all liberal issues, what liberals want.
3: Right.
2: And the red states were ranked low on all these liberal issues. Therefore, they're the worst states to live in. And it's like, wow, all these people are moving to these states, though, in the top 10 from blue states. Apparently, these people don't know what's important to them.
3: Well, what's interesting is that I believe it's actually part of an effort of, you know, warning any of the people that have not left the blue states yet of, oh, you don't want to live in these states. There is that. And here in Texas, a couple of newspapers, the San Antonio Express, I think, was one of them, and the Austin Statesman, the Houston Chronicle, maybe the Dallas Morning News. A few of them have done stories like, well, some people are moving out of Texas. Well, of course they are.
2: I know.
3: As if, you know, as if nobody's moving out of Texas and everybody's moving to Texas.
2: I know somebody who's a listener to our show.
3: Yeah.
2: Great person.
3: Yeah.
2: Their family's in California. They moved back.
3: Yeah.
2: So they're closer to their, you know, family and friends are all there. And so that happens all the time.
3: Right.
2: And so you have people moving from every state all the time. Right. It's where, though, the net result is
3: why a lot of that migration is happening.
2: Right,
3: the reason why it's happening.
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2: And he is Eric Carly, and I'm Gary McNamara. The one thing as we were talking about, the CNBC study, the worst places to live, all red states. And Governor Newsom, you know, said, see, I told you, it's all the red states.
3: Yeah.
2: They're bad. And I like this one. This is Representative Lance Gooden of Texas. If you hate not paying income taxes, law and order, parental rights, smaller government, school choice, the Second Amendment, and criminal illegal immigrants being arrested, here's another garbage list from the mainstream media. And I love this one, though. One Texas resident, conservative activist, Robbie Starbuck, a Texas resident, said, actually, I noticed something. The list is BS, that it has nothing to do with quality of life for sane people. Because one of the reasons that Tennessee was number one as the worst place to live was because of the bathroom law.
3: Yeah,
2: because Tennessee has the law that says men must use male restrooms and females.
3: That's a horrible place to live.
2: Oh my God!
3: What a horrible place to live!
2: The humanity!
3: What a horrible place to live!
2: Oh my gosh!
3: Wow,
2: and
3: man!
2: And that was the number one reason The number two reason was country music.
3: Well, some of today's country music.
2: Yeah, there is that debate.
3: Yeah.
2: Is it country music?
3: Well, you know, when they start putting the snaps in it, the snap beats and country. I had a couple of, I won't say who they were. They're a duo, and they've done pretty well, but as songwriters, they've done really well. And we were having this long conversation about it going, I don't know how that started, where it just this in the little snap beats, you know, in the background. It's like, that's not, I don't, no. I don't need steel guitar and fiddle in every song. I would prefer it, but I understand you're not going to do that in every song, especially today. You know, I mean, that's, you know, I love older country music. It's what I grew up on. So, but yeah,
2: well, country music. I was kidding.
3: Yeah, I know.
2: I don't think it actually did make the list.
3: What about the death penalty? Did that?
2: Oh, it has to. Oh, yeah. It's got to be part of it. Yes.
3: Yeah.
2: Well, there is no quality of life if you're dead.
3: Right. They're against the death penalty, but pro-abortion.
2: Well, that's another thing. If you have
3: access to abortion.
2: If you have reproductive rights, you're a better place to live, except you'll be dead.
3: Right. Exactly. If you jaywalk, it's not true. We don't have the death penalty for jaywalking. Now, if you're littering while you're jaywalking, it's definitely the death penalty.
2: Well, as we know, I mean, the stereotype of Texas is true, because what we do every day, we jump into our pickup trucks with our gun rack and our empty beer cans in the back, and we all head out in order to cheer the latest execution in Huntsville.
3: Dude, are you stalking me? That's exactly what I do. Our beer cans in the back.
2: Meanwhile, in other topics, the Daylight Saving Time Bill clears a House Rules Committee vote.
3: Here we go again.
2: 6-4. And would let states lock in year-round daylight saving time. Uh-huh. I guess it would still be states' choice or what? It would allow states to enact daylight saving time year-round.
3: Yeah, there.
2: Well, can't you do that now?
3: I forget what the qualification for is.
2: Hawaii and Arizona, most of Arizona,
3: right,
2: doesn't subscribe to it.
3: Right.
2: So, and honestly, this is a debate where I don't care. It doesn't matter to it really. It doesn't affect me really. The only thing I keep thinking of is if it doesn't get light in some states until 8:30, 9 o'clock in the morning, you're going to have people complaining about kids going to school. That would be the complaint I would see.
3: Yeah, look, I live in a school zone. I'm four houses down, basically, from the elementary school where three of my four children attended. One of my grandchildren is attending that school right now. And there's a six-lane road you have to cross. And it's, you know, it's 20 miles an hour. It's a school zone, so they're driving slowly, but it's a lot of cars in that zone. And as a parent, that'd be a concern. You know, I mean, there's no doubt. Now that I'm not a parent of small children, I don't care. But no, there's going to be concerns one way or the other, which is why I don't think they'll ever get it done. I just don't think they'll ever get it done. You know, I read one article.
2: Do they have the votes? Because this story makes it sound like they have the votes.
3: The committee vote
2: was 6-4.
3: No, there was a wider committee that was like something like 48-1. I got to go back and find the article. Okay. I don't even know if I bookmarked it because I'm not confident it's going to happen.
2: Here it is. The legislation momentum comes from a House Energy and Commerce Committee overwhelmingly passed the measure 48-1 in May.
3: Yeah, okay, yeah. So, they, then where does it go in the Senate? And you know, what cases are going to be made? You're going to have, you know, lobbyists up there. Well, we can't do this. We can't do that. We got to have this. We got to have that. And, you know, all making, I'm sure, solid points for their interest. But I don't think it's going to change.
2: Well, for me, how will I know when to change my 9-volt battery in my smoke detectors?
3: When it starts beeping.
2: Which, of course, when does it happen? Does it ever happen?
3: No, we're
2: at
3: when
2: noon?
3: You're asleep. No, when you're asleep.
2: Always when I'm asleep. Well, I like the new ones that have the basically the batteries enclosed. And it's like 10 years. It's like, okay, I like that.
3: Yeah, yeah.
2: You don't have to. But I think those are the one I have is a combination. I've got two. I've got, you know, one carbon monoxide detector.
3: Yeah.
2: In my bedroom.
3: Right.
2: And then one. Then I have one, a double one, smoke detector and carbon monoxide detector in my kitchen.
3: Yeah, I have them all in all the bedrooms, hallway.
2: Oh, then I have smoke detectors, kitchen, like four more around the house.
3: Yeah, and then in the kitchen, and they're all combo now. Carbon monoxide and smoke detectors. I just don't think they're going to get it done. If they get it done, it's going to be weird and it's going to be odd. When they moved it back to earlier in the year and then later in the fall, you know, that was like, what are you doing? You know, I mean, I know what you're attempting to do, but you get so much sunlight. And again, it's about, as you mentioned, yeah, but when we operate in the sunlight versus the dark and everything else, you know, is a big deal. I don't know what stats show on car accidents, like in the morning. We talk about kids going to school, but are there more car accidents in the morning? You know, if the sun's not up yet, I mean, really, traffic in our area starts at 5 a.m., the heavy traffic. I mean, it starts zooming at 5 a.m. But, you know, so I don't know. You know, that I don't have an opinion on it. I would rather not change the clocks based on the health aspect of it, because it's measurable. I mean, we're less productive after the clock change as a nation. We're just less productive. Some people, you know, it doesn't affect as bad as others. But I don't, you know, at my age, it's like, well.
2: Well, you know, the incredible thing is the difference depending on where you live. For example, yeah. When I was in Buffalo a couple of weeks ago in the hotel,
3: mm-hmm.
2: and I was facing the east.
3: Right.
2: And the windows in my hotel room were open.
3: Yeah.
2: Or they not the windows, but the blinds were up, the shades were up.
3: Mm-hmm.
2: And I'd set it early, you know, to be over at my dad's house. Next thing I know, the sun's in my eyes. It's coming up right there, and it's shining right in my face. I wake up in a panic.
3: Mm.
2: It's 5:40 in the morning.
3: Yeah, right.
2: Like right now,
3: right
2: there. The sun will rise in Dallas today at 6:30.
3: Right.
2: It rises in Buffalo, New York at 5:50 a.m.
3: Right. We're closer to the equator.
2: Exactly.
3: And, yeah.
2: And so you know, when you look at that, I mean, it's like here I'm still comfortable with it. You know, it's like the sun coming up at 6:30.
3: Well,
2: I mean, that's good enough for me. But I can't imagine, you know, 'cause there will be places where the sun, it's still going to be dark between 8:30 and 9 o'clock. Cloudy days, you know, it's going to be really dark. And
3: well,
2: that's
3: they talk
2: what I
3: about
2: see is,
3: Alaska is going to some parts of northern Alaska. It's like you might not see any daylight. What was that movie 28 Days After or whatever? It's like you might not see any daylight for
2: talking about the vampire
3: months. Yeah. The zombie vampire thing, whatever it was. Yeah. And so it's, you know, there was a few articles over the weekend. One said there was conversation about removing the Eastern time zone. And I said, what? What? What?
2: Remember they moved the clocks that when you change them, they changed when we're going to do it in order to save electricity, and it never worked.
3: Yeah, that's what I was saying earlier when now we change them earlier in the spring and later in the fall, and it's not doing what what that was intended to do. And I just don't see it happening. They talk about it. This year seems to have more momentum. But the moment you do it, once it's implemented, if it happens, then it's just going to be, people on Capitol Hill, change it back.
2: It gives states the ability. It's not going to be a nationwide law. It gives states the ability to do it. My question is, why can people do it already? I don't understand the enforcement authority of this.
3: I forget why those few states have that exemption. I read it over the weekend, and I can't remember why that exemption is in place. In Arizona, the Navajo Nation does not do what the rest of the state does, and so for part of the year they're on different time by an hour. So in Texas, I think the only mountain time zone is El Paso, right? Is that right? I think that's right. So
2: Arizona, along with Hawaii, is exempt from daylight saving time because the state legislature officially opted out in 1968.
3: Okay. Yeah. So
2: they already had the ability to do it.
3: Right.
2: That's my point. Does this...
3: Well, or is that, can they no longer opt out? Is that exemption gone, and was that grandfathered in?
2: Okay, that's a good point.
3: I don't know. So, and again, the Navajo Nation does not do what the rest of the state does in Arizona. So for part of the year, they're on a different time zone.
2: And in Arizona, you want it to stay dark as long as possible.
3: Well, you want less sunlight for sure. For sure. I think they'd take less sunlight. Well, a lot of people live there for the warmth, but this time of year, I'd probably take a little less sunlight.
2: Yeah, every time I think it's hot here, we'll get somebody from Arizona, hold my beer, guys.
3: Yeah, great point. That and Las Vegas.
2: Yep. We are Red Eye Radio.
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2: We are Red Eye Radio. He's Eric Carlin. I'm Gary McNamara. Interesting, the Maine Senate race versus now the South Carolina Senate race. It's going to be interesting. I mean, sure. that comparison is going to be made.
3: Right.
2: How they're going to have an open primary and how they're going to elect it in Maine. There's going to be a big comparison between the two states on that.
3: Yeah.
2: I mean, the Republicans are going to, you're not going to have Democrats promoting it, but you're going to have Republicans promoting, look, you know, we're about democracy. They're not.
3: Right. Yep. It will be interesting to see. The lieutenant governor's been talked about jumping in. Nancy Mace, you know.
2: See the Betty nods on CNN?
3: Yeah.
2: 4% for her.
3: For Nancy Mace?
2: Yeah. The Betty nods. Yeah. That's where the money's
3: going. Yeah. It's not a strong bet.

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6: From the ABC News, I'm Stephanie Officer. South Carolina's governor has named Senator Lindsey Graham's sister, Darlene Graham Nordone, to serve what remains of his term after the senator died suddenly at his Washington home over the weekend. ABC's Christian Cordero.
7: She doesn't have a political background. I mean, the two were incredibly close siblings. He essentially helped raise her. The family has dealt with so many tragedies throughout the year and came from very humble roots, which he's talked about quite often. And so it's seen as a ceremonial kind of gesture of the fact that she would be able to play out the rest of his term.
6: A special primary election August 11th will decide who will replace Graham as the Republican nominee for Senate on November's ballot. Harris County, Texas Commissioner Rodney Ellis Monday saying the DA is opening an independent investigation into another ICE-involved shooting death, this time in Houston. ICE says the victim was in the U.S. illegally and tried to ram an officer's vehicle, his family disputing that account. Commissioner Ellis.
8: Lorenzo Salgado Araujo. His life mattered. It had value. His family deserves answers. Harris County residents deserve answers. The American people deserve answers.
6: The DA saying so far the federal government is not working with Houston officials in that investigation. A grandfather is recovering after a bison at Yellowstone National Park threw him into the air. ABC's Trevor Ault.
9: It happened Friday in the height of the summer tourism season. That bison inside a picnic area of the park.
10: Look out, bison!
9: And as it stops to rest, that grandfather and his grandson taking photos. That's when the buffalo stirs and charges. Grandfather, unable to escape, flipped 8 feet into the air. That grandfather suffered multiple broken bones. He's recovering after surgery. His grandson was not hurt.
6: Park officials say bison can weigh up to 2,000 pounds and run 35 miles. They urge keeping 25 yards of distance because the animals can be unpredictable. You're listening to ABC News.
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6: Tracing the parasite that sickened hundreds in Michigan.
12: Michigan remains at the center of the cyclosporiasis outbreak. State health officials confirming more than 2,600 cases of the parasitic intestinal infection in the state and say early test results show lettuce or salad greens may be a potential source. Health officials say it's not pinpointed a specific brand or grower. Other states also seen an uptick in cases where symptoms can range from cramping and nausea and vomiting to severe diarrhea. Doctors say to lower the risk, clean any produce and wash your hands often. Michelle Franzen, ABC News.
6: The European Union and Britain have imposed sanctions on Russian military intelligence officers, hackers, and private companies, accusing them of links to a cyber espionage campaign. Well, more than 120 million Americans are facing heat alerts this week from Los Angeles to Maine.
13: On the East Coast, temperatures will peak in the 90s, triple digits in some spots like D.C. on Wednesday. In fact, Wednesday is going to be really a culmination point, or a zenith, rather, for temperatures this week for a lot of places on the East Coast, like New York City, Philadelphia. So prepare for a really hot day on Wednesday.
6: ABC News meteorologist Samara Theodore. A human rights organization in Cuba is demanding information on the whereabouts of dissident artist Luis Manuel Otero Alcantara, who was arrested in 2021 and was expected to be released last week. Stephanie Officer, ABC News.
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0: Now, it's Red Eye Radio. Gary McNamara and Eric Harley talk about everything from politics to social issues and news of the day. Whether you're up late or you're just starting your day, welcome to the show. From the Relief Factor Studios, this is Red Eye Radio.
14: all across America. We are Red Eye Radio. He is Eric Harley, and I'm Gary McNamara. Good morning. Welcome. Hi. You know, I've just got to start with this. On yesterday's show, one of the things that we talked about was on social media, the response to Lindsey Graham's death.
15: Yeah.
14: And how, you know, you and I've said, obviously, the left is back, especially in the comment sections.
15: Right,
14: if anything,
15: right.
14: the left has returned to X. I mean, they're nuts. They're insane, but mm-hmm. they have returned.
15: Mm-hmm.
14: But I mean, the number of it's we live and I don't believe, as I said yesterday, every single person that I know, whether they're on the right or left, doesn't do this. The people that I actually know, they don't do it. They might do it anonymously on social media. They don't do it in conversations with me or from what I know anybody else. And they don't, I don't see them commenting in this particular way, but it's the speculation. It's coming up with a speculation based on zero evidence, and anybody who criticizes you on the speculation, no matter how absurd the speculation becomes, is all of a sudden your mortal enemy for life.
15: Yeah.
14: And right. It's just you shake your head going, what's going on? And then yesterday, I had posted both on Facebook and on X a picture that my sister took on Saturday night. My sister was in Olcott, New York, which is right on Lake Ontario, southeast of Toronto, you know, and about 42 miles right across Lake Ontario. The sun was setting. She took her camera out, snapped the picture, and it's a beautiful skyline of Toronto.
15: Yeah.
14: All right. So I put it on X and Facebook, and you know, if I post it on my stuff, it's fine. Well, there was some group from the Toronto area, because they had they're based on the area code of Ontario, picked it up and posted it. They posted it on Instagram, my sister's picture, and I was like, whoa. And they said this, and I just put on it. And I said, well, I said, my sister, you know, my sister posted that the other day. And I said, you must have got it off my ex or Facebook account. And they came back, you know, and they said, we're sorry. Do we need permission? I go, no. She could care less, you know, and then she found out about it. She was thrilled. Well, the people who posted it, it was like, this proves the earth is flat. What are you talking about? And then this huge debate starts of whether the picture shows the earth is flat. And the best one was, you can't see the bottom of the buildings. You only see the top. That's the evidence that they're curvature. I mean, so that started. Then there was a guy, you know, that responded to my comment when my sister took it. He goes, yeah, our city's much better than what you people have down there. It's like, if you go to my ex page, Gary at Red Eye One, you can see it. It's a beautiful picture. I mean, the sun.
15: I just saw it when I logged on just a few minutes ago here.
14: Isn't it a great picture?
15: Yeah, no, it's a beautiful picture.
14: She just snapped it, and you can see the CN Tower and everything else.
15: Yeah.
14: But I burst out. Now, I don't respond to that. I don't get into arguments anymore on social media. I just don't.
15: Yeah, well, especially things like that. Yeah. You know, you and I don't get into the reason that we won't, I think I can speak for you, that we don't, we've talked about it before, the reason that's why I think I can speak for you on this is that we both have the same take on this. I'm sorry. With all due respect to our friends, Ben Shapiro and others who will, you know, go back and forth with people sometimes. David Limbaugh does it. And, you know, these are all brilliant people and they do it. It's kind of what they do, though. What we do is radio. And I'm not going to have, so it's not fair. I don't spend my life on social media. In fact, I spend very little of my life on social media, except for the fact that I use it for show prep. In other words, I don't, I'm not posting. I'm there looking for things. I'm looking for maybe, another take on a story or something to see what the chatter is about, right? when something breaks or when a story comes out. I don't want to sit there all day like Chris Cuomo and have to eat dirt on what did he say? The Constitution doesn't protect hate speech. Remember that whole thing?
14: Oh,
15: and it just went on for like 15 hours.
14: I learned that when Facebook first came out, and I told the story on social, my take on social media, and it was well-known actor, you know, from the 60s and 70s, Robbie Rist,
15: yeah,
14: who used to play guitar with another friend of mine, Paul Pope. They had a great band. He's a great guitarist. He really is. He's a great pop guitarist. Because I've seen him live many, many times.
15: Right.
14: And so I knew him and he knew me. I mean, because he played with my buddy for years. This was in the 80s and early 90s.
15: Right.
14: The mid 90s, I think. Yeah. Might have been even longer. I'm not really sure. So I got to know him. And when Facebook first came out, we got into, I'll never forget, it was the first discussion I had on, and this was on Facebook. X really wasn't a thing at that point. Twitter wasn't even a thing at that point. This is so early on. Can't believe I saw the other day, it's like 17 years ago, a memory on Facebook. I'm like, you got to be kidding me. It's been that long?
15: Yeah, crazy.
14: That blew me away.
15: It's crazy.
14: Well, I remember waking up on a Friday, from the show. Maybe it was 10, 11 o'clock, whatever. And I responded to him.
15: Mm-hmm.
14: Midnight. 12 and a half hours later, we were still going at it. Yeah. And it was just like you see today. Other people jumping on board, changing the topic, bringing up something, going down a different rabbit hole that had nothing to do with it. And I went, this is useless.
15: Well, no,
14: it's really useless.
15: Well, because, you know, the thing is basically it's everybody in the world, potentially. Well, I guess anybody with access to social media or that particular social media forum wanting to have the last word. That's the whole thing.
14: Yeah.
15: They're looking to have the last word because they think having the last word means you've won the argument.
14: Right.
15: And you get,
14: that's a great point.
15: You get this illusion of having the last word because I've gone to bed. I actually know how to turn it off. In fact, I prefer to turn it off whenever possible. And, you know, I have my alerts set, you know, because of the show. I get, I don't know how many notifications, you know, every hour, every minute. And I've got it set now to where things come to me. I don't rely as much on social media. But social media is one of the ways to see, all right, what's the chatter about? What are people, you know, saying about it? What's the take on it? That's even getting annoying because of the tribalism and everything else. And as you mentioned, I think on yesterday's show, the liberals are definitely back on X. But you look at that, you know, that scenario. And wanting to have the last word or thinking you have the last word means you have won the argument is really the mindset of too many people on social media. They think if you don't respond, well, I guess I showed him and or her. And that's next thing you know, it's just become this useless vastness of nothing. It's just, I really don't. Shane Gillis talked about his uncles that have no following on Twitter at all, and then like zero, and then they'll just, you know, ate at Joe's Pizza today. It was delicious, and it's just tweeted into the void. You know, nobody sees it. It just goes off into the void. That's kind of where I see social media. There are some very good points made on social media by critical thinkers that we follow. And that's the important stuff.
14: It's the comments.
15: Comments is the right word because it's not really a debate. If you can't have, you know, the back and forth and have a debate. And quite frankly, I think the best debate is to have in person. But the liberals won't have that at all. And that's the other thing, too. They treat it as, you know, the drive-by, you know, of, you know, flipping that certain finger in the air toward you and thinking, well, I'm never going to meet this person. I'm never going to see that person. And it's embarrassing when you pull up to the same grocery store. And then next thing you know, they, again, you know, they think they're the king of the road or whatever. They think they've won the argument, you know, on social media. And the fact is, it doesn't work that way. Debate doesn't work that way. And you learn that very quickly when you're in talk radio. If you stay in talk radio for any amount of time, and you and I, hold on a second, what's the date? Tomorrow is 21 years. Not today. It's not today, Tuesday. But tomorrow. Wednesday the 15th. 21 years as a team.
14: As a team, yeah.
15: As a team. We have a combined each, if you combine both of our experiences, we have like 370 years combined experience.
14: What am I, 45, 46, something like that?
15: Yeah, and for me, it's I always start the clock new. So for me, it's been 11 minutes. But the whole thing.
14: I'm closing in.
15: I start over every day.
14: I know I'm getting close to 50,000 hours.
15: Yeah.
14: And I know I think I figured it out about a year ago.
15: Yeah.
14: And
15: that's just the on air stuff, not the show prep.
14: That's just on air. That's actually just being on air. I think it's closing in on 50,000, and I believe I'm over 10,000 radio shows now.
15: Yeah.
14: Well, you know, you sit there and you think about that, you're like, wow, if somebody told me, you know, you're going to end up doing 10,000 radio shows and being on for 50,000 hours. And people say, how can you, you know, 5 hour shows I've done. I did two shows for a long time.
15: Yeah.
14: First, like, was it 5 years? I did two different shows. So right, those both added, you know, both ads added on to that.
15: Yeah.
14: Plus in other areas I did, you know, at times, remember in music radio? When I was music radio, I worked 6 days. I was on the air 6 days a week.
15: Well, for
14: used to be on Saturday too.
15: I was working two jobs for this company. Actually, I was doing two morning shows on the weekend. I was doing Saturday and Sunday morning show, and then I was working during the week doing two shows. I was doing this show, and then I was doing voices and comedy with the legendary Hal J at WBAP for 10 years. And so I don't know where my hours are or where my number of shows are, but yeah, they're somewhere in that area. I think of that if you go back to the beginning of my career and say that's what you're going to end up doing, oh my gosh, you know, then I run into these truck drivers who have 4 million accident free miles, and I'm thinking, oh my gosh,
14: that's a lot of driving. But just very quickly on if you're, because people are checking out the picture my sister took of the sunset in the Toronto skyline.
15: Yeah, I'm gonna go back and share that too.
14: That just caused all, like I said, the hoopla and the flat earthers coming out. This proves that the earth is flat. It's like, what? And I'm thinking to myself, think about this. These are people that are waiting every single day just to post something so they can say the earth is flat.
15: Yeah.
14: Think about that.
15: Yeah.
14: And then, like I said, the one guy, I'm assuming he's a Canadian, you know, the one guy taking a shot. Well, our skyline is so much better than anything that you have in the United States. Well, yeah, I mean, that's what, I'm going to lose some sleep tonight because you believe that your skyline is superior.
15: In Toronto, right?
14: In Toronto. This
15: is Toronto. So right. I'll just say to the people of Toronto, yeah, but your buildings are in the water, clearly. You can see from the picture. It looks like they're sinking.
14: Well, you're right. It proves. See, this isn't. It doesn't prove flat earth. What it proves is Toronto buildings are floating on Lake Ontario.
15: They're floating.
14: If you look at the picture.
15: But
14: none of the stuff is on X. This was all. I am hardly ever. The only reason I'm even on Instagram is because my great nephew's on it.
15: Yeah.
14: And, right. You know, and so I can, when he was putting on basketball stuff. I think I posted 3 or 4 times on Instagram. It really doesn't accomplish much. I don't like the way that it's formatted at all. I just don't like Instagram.
15: Well, it's weird to me too. It's kind of, it's kind of off-putting. It's, you know, it doesn't, I think the news feed on X is kind of more my style. I can search for things. I can look at things and there's so much more.
14: Right.
15: That's available. There's so much random stuff that comes on.
14: Yeah, you can organize the other two in the way that you that you want it, that benefits what you want to get out of it, which is me on both X and Facebook, especially X, is different news sources, different audio cuts that are being promoted. For me, it's a great show prep, one of the many show prep vehicles that we use every single day.
15: Yeah, it's I have a daughter who's on TikTok and doing very well. I don't do TikTok either for the same reason. It just seems so ADHD. You know what I mean?
14: Yes.
15: It's like

0: 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So does context. 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
4: We are Red Eye Radio. I'm Gary McNamara along with Eric Harley. Coming up following the bottom of the hour, we will get to the situation in Iran. Just one more thing about this picture my sister took. So I told her about it. I said, hey, you know, I messaged her, and then she messaged me back, and then I called her, and I was telling her about everything. I said some of the response from the flat earth people on it, and then the one guy's, I haven't checked it in hours, so I don't know. I could care less, but it was just, this was minutes after it was posted.
5: Yeah.
4: And the guy that, you know, wanting to insult the United States because of it. And she's, Gary, why is this? I said, well, apparently you haven't been in talk radio for 36 years.
5: Yeah. Yeah.
4: Otherwise, you would completely understand.
5: Well, no, I mean, sometimes I have to explain things to my mom, you know, when we're talking about things, well, people react, you know, a certain way. Well, why do they do that? I don't know, Mom. I don't know. Gives them something to do, I guess.

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1: 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Big headlines don't stop in Washington. 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
8: 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I was listening to this audio a couple of minutes ago, and I went, oh, okay. Basically covers all the points I wanted to make about the situation in Iran right now, and it came from Brit Hume yesterday on Fox News. Here we go.
9: You know, I wonder if that fee that the president wants will ever be paid by anybody, but the real question I think tonight is whether the military action we're undertaking now can have the effect of shutting down Iran's ability to interfere in the Strait of Hormuz. Now, we've hurt their military, their regular military. We've taken out a lot of their installations. We've done all those things. So President's statements about that, I think, are indubitably true. But it doesn't take much to interfere with shipping in the Strait of Hormuz. And the question now is whether our military can make the Strait safe at an acceptable cost to us. It's risky. It may entail casualties, might even entail ground forces, but that's where we are in my judgment.
8: You know, we had, did we play the audio cut? I don't know if we played it yesterday or described the audio cut yesterday of the president who was, asked the question that, just a month ago, I have it. I found it. As I was scrolling down, I found it.
6: Yeah.
8: Let me play the audio cut in their own words. Here we go.
10: Last month, you said Iranian leaders were very rational people, nice people to deal with, strong people, smart people. Today, you said they were scum, sick people, and being led by sick people. What changed, and do you think
11: I got to know them.
8: He said, I got to know them, and Marco Rubio burst into a big smile when he said that. We know that, from the very, very beginning, and Marco Rubio really was the point person for telling us just how bad Iran was. The president did in the beginning.
6: Yeah. Right.
8: But the fact is, when you had both the president and J.D. Vance, they lost credibility. They lost a tremendous amount of credibility pretending, whether you want to call it negotiation or not. You know, the president said on his own, we don't have to accuse the president of saying we got played like fools. The president said it.
6: Yep. Yep.
8: The president said they're playing us like fools, which means they're playing me like a fool, as he continued then to go down the path of the memorandum of agreement and everything else.
6: Yeah.
8: Yesterday we mentioned it briefly, but with the death of Lindsey Graham and a few other things, that had happened, we really didn't hit it yesterday. And I had said before we went on vacation, you and I both agreed on this. When the president was speaking, I'm paying attention now. Is he still going to speak before the nation on Thursday?
6: Yeah. What's interesting is it's at 9 p.m. Eastern. He said, watch it on Truth Social. And I thought, well, is it only going to be on Truth Social? I mean, yeah. The word was out that he's going to speak before the nation Thursday evening.
8: And if it's on Iran, this is one where the networks, should carry, but it's gotten to the point with the president, and it may not be the point now. Maybe he is finally determined to do what we believe needs to be done here, but it got to the point where when the president spoke on Iran or J.D. Vance, whatever it was, and then we know that Marco Rubio stayed quiet for a significant period of time, it became blah, blah, blah, blah, blah, whatever. Yeah. Don't care what you say anymore.
6: Right.
8: What are you doing? That's just the reality of when you take something that is not believable. Yeah, and the president was trying to sell something. You can call it negotiation. Whatever you want to say. You can say it's fifth dimensional chess. It's the art of it's the art of the Costanza deal. As I call it. The art of the deal, whatever. It made him look, and he said it. They're playing us like fools. The president said it, and then he continued with the memorandum of understanding of negotiating it. It was just like, my God, this is just, it's getting to be just you know, ridiculous here. You know, there's negotiation, and then there's when you make the statement that our negotiating with the Iranians makes us look like fools. That's not a strong point to go from. The strong point and the strong point is the military action. And I don't know. I agree with Britt Hume. I don't know. I saw one report that one of the heads of the Iranian Revolutionary Guard was taken out, that Israel actually, took them out.
11: Yeah, I saw that report. Yeah.
8: I don't know. You know, we talk about hitting bridges, hitting infrastructure, hitting military things. The question is, none of that has changed the Iranian regime. Is the only thing that will change them, as we have stated before, as you take out, and Trump said it in the speech yesterday, well, they were more reasonable to deal with than the first level and the second level that they wiped out.
11: Right.
8: Of the government of Iran. Well, it didn't work out because you're back to war again. You couldn't get a deal. Who's being reasonable?
11: Yeah.
8: So it's still as he's saying, okay, we're going to go in and there's hell to pay now. Well, still they were more reasonable than the first. Don't say those things.
11: Well, you can't say those things. Look, here's the thing. Here's the conundrum. It's, I don't even if conundrum describes it fully, but in war, there has to be a lot of propaganda set out for your enemy to steer your enemy in one direction.
8: Mm-hmm.
11: But I don't subscribe to that 100% and go, ah, that's what he's doing. Ah, that's what he's doing. Now, again, I've said this before. If at the end of this, you know, he's been playing this so that he can set them up to take the regime out and get the uranium, and it was all a strategy, I don't believe that, by the way, any longer. I don't believe that's a possibility any longer. But if that were the case, and it proves to be the case, I'll say well played. Again, I don't subscribe to that because of the nature of this particular president. Trump goes back and forth and back and forth and back and forth because he's trying to do two things at once. He's trying to appease the U.S. citizens. He's trying to calm the markets. That's part of appeasing, you know, people here domestically. And he's also trying to get things done with Iran. The problem with war is you have to make the choice. We have said this. We said it, you know, and you just heard audio that mimicked what we have said. It's likely going to require boots on the ground if you're going to finish this thing the way it should be finished. The regime gone and the uranium in our hands, and those two have to happen in that order, then it's going to require boots on the ground in a big way. This isn't something we can do, you know, when we went into Iraq to liberate Kuwait back in the early 90s, well, they weren't even prepared for war. The soldiers that Saddam Hussein put out there weren't even prepared. You know, they were sitting in their underwear eating chapstick because they didn't have anything to fight with or survive on. And it's nothing like that. With the IRGC, it's nothing like that. And we have no idea how deep those roots go when it comes to loyalty to the regime. Because here's the thing. I don't know how many, I don't know, I'm sure plenty of people, very smart people that we follow, critical thinkers, have assessed it this way. But what the regime believes, the hardliners, is deeply, and these are deeply held beliefs, and the way that you govern a people based on their interpretation of their religion and what it is. When it's that deep, you don't know how far the loyalty goes. That's the problem. You don't know who you're dealing with. Even if you ran into a group of, let's say, top members of the IRGC, and they say, yeah, no, we would love to overthrow the regime and we'll help you do it and blah, blah, blah. You can't trust anybody in that situation. And it would be an ongoing issue. It would be an ongoing problem that you would run into day after day after day. That's the problem. And having boots on the ground for how long? You're not going to have an exit plan. Your exit plan is when the regime is gone and you can say it's gone, when you can confidently say those roots have been pulled out of the ground and there is no more loyalty to the regime. There's no lasting loyalty at all. And there is change. And then you can say you've got the uranium in your hands. Those, I don't know how long a mission like that would actually take to get to that point.
8: We had said this in the very beginning, that the gamble that the president's taking, and again, we didn't know what the strategy was going to be. You know, we didn't know what the military strategy at that point, when he started taking out levels of government, we said, okay, you know, because as he had said, the goal is, and well, when they first came out and said, our goal is not regime change. You don't take out the first two levels of government, as he claims they've taken out.
11: Right.
8: Not to have regime change.
11: Right.
8: The whole goal was to have the people of Iran feel safe to come out, get weapons to them somehow. I still wonder about the whole Kurd situation. That's never been fully explained, you know, by the administration. You know, did they steal the weapons? What in the world happened there precisely? The administration.
11: Yeah, where are those weapons? That's right. That's a great question.
8: And so you look at this, and we said, look. The challenges here, it seems like the original war plan was dependent on the people revolting. And we said at the point, maybe that will happen. I don't know. I don't know what the CIA knows. We don't know what Mossad, you know, knows over there, what the intelligence is. But it's always risky when you're depending on the end of the war on things that are out of your control. How a mass of people will respond in another country. That's always a gamble that you're taking. The one thing that I do like over the last, well, there's a couple of things. Number one, it seems like we're not doing this to get them back to the bargaining table to make a deal.
11: Yeah, no, I think it's the talks are over.
8: Yeah, and so that's the entire. So the point may not be putting brutes on the ground. It may be, okay, just keep going after them day in and day out. Keep the squeeze on, keep the blockade on. But that was the problem in the beginning, as we have said. Don't make it so cash is available to them at all.
11: Island. You've got to secure Karg Island. Take control of Karg Island. I don't know. Now, I'm saying this with zero knowledge of what that would take, what that would require. And what the risk of that would be. Because the thing
8: I don't sense boots on the ground at all. I do not sense that coming.
11: No, but there, you could form a blockade and secure that island, and that chokes out the regime. Are they afraid that, well, by choking out the regime, we choke out the people of Iran? If we make the economy worse, we make it tough on the people of Iran. And that's not something we don't want. Some massive refugee crisis, to a neighboring country, Azerbaijan, or you know, wherever. We don't want the regime taking this out on the people of Iran, as they have done repeatedly, and killing people in the streets. I don't know what the risk is. Why they don't take Karg Island? The president actually mentioned it. This goes back 3 or 4 weeks. He said, we're going to probably take Karg Island today. And then it didn't happen. They were back at the table.
8: Well, domestically, the problem the president has is, and Democrats start, but don't be surprised if you start hearing this. Well, we're back in. What's the end game here? If it's not a deal, what's the end game? Is there an end game? What's the exit strategy?
11: Yeah.
8: By the way.
11: Well, what do you have to accomplish?
8: And the reason I bring that up is Democrats know that will affect independence. Independence will say, because it's always, all right, we're in, how do we get out? That's where the American people is in any, any conflict that we're in, a significant portion. What's the exit strategy? Expect Democrats to be saying that, because it's like, all right, the president says the deal's off now. We're just going in to get him. What's the exit strategy? What does winning look like in this case? What is the goal of the United States now?
11: What are you trying to accomplish? And exactly.
8: And I'm thinking, is that why Thursday he's going to speak to the nation?
11: It's the first thing I thought. Yeah. It's the first thing I thought when they announced it.
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8: We are Red Eye Radio. He's Eric Carlin. I'm Gary McNamara. So I'm really interested to see what the president's going to say on Thursday night.
11: Yeah.
8: You know, one of the things we have said when you do this, you need to speak to the American people more. He did the 8-minute speech, and then really there weren't a lot of primetime, you know, speeches on this.
11: Right.
8: You're going to be attacked by Democrats now saying, what's the end game? I think that's really the, you know, what's the exit strategy? Remember that in Afghanistan, and the public went for it.
11: Yep.
8: And Democrats believe that they can use that again. So don't be surprised if you hear that.
11: Yeah.
8: What's the exit strategy? What's the plan? What's winning look like?
11: Yep.
8: What's the goal now of the administration?
11: Well, and they had momentum going into Afghanistan, if you think about it, after 9/11. But then after a couple of years, you've got to answer some questions.
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22: From ABC News, I'm Brian Clark. More attacks overnight in the Middle East. The U.S. hitting targets in Iran, with Iran targeting Jordan and Bahrain. ABC's Karen Waz in Washington.
23: Iran claims it's shut down the Strait of Hormuz, a critical waterway for global oil shipments. This follows another round of U.S. airstrikes overnight, targeting Iran's ability to attack ships in the region. For the first time, the U.S. is using seaborne drones to carry out strikes. President Trump now vows the U.S. will control the Strait of Hormuz, and Trump now wants to charge a 20% fee on all cargo passing through it. He doesn't say how he would do that.
22: But just a few weeks ago, Secretary of State Marco Rubio said a toll would likely be illegal.
24: I think the whole world will be against any mechanism that charges money to use an international waterway. It's that simple. The president's already said it. That's not going to happen.
22: That was on June 24th. We're learning more about the deadly shooting involving an ICE agent in Maine, says ABC's Pierre Thomas.
25: There's some video where the man can be seen pulled out of the car limp. ABC News was able to interview a witness who claimed that the man was badly injured in the head area. He thought he heard him say that he was trying to stop his vehicle. Suffice to say, this eyewitness was very rattled and deeply emotional about what he saw.
22: Federal officials say the man who was shot was not the target of their investigation, but they say he tried to flee and put the public at risk. The sister of late Senator Lindsey Graham is expected to be sworn in today on Capitol Hill to finish her brother's term.
26: Lindsey has always been there for me, and now I will be there for him. Now to Lindsey, I miss you more than I can even put into words, but I'm going to do this. I got it.
22: That's Darline Graham Nordone. A special primary will be held next month. You're listening to ABC News.
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22: More than 120 million people from coast to coast are facing new heat alerts this week, says ABC meteorologist Samara Theodore.
29: Miles City, Montana saw temperatures reach 115 degrees on Sunday. My goodness, that's hot. Extreme heat continues as we head through the remainder of the day. Heat advisories have been issued for Rapid City. Extreme heat warnings for Minneapolis, Grand Forks.
22: This week, the House is expected to vote on a measure that would make daylight saving time the time all year round. States could opt out if they want. 2 Supreme Court justices head to Capitol Hill today. Justices Amy Coney Barrett and Elena Kagan will testify in a hearing on the court's budget, including millions more for security. A grandfather's now recovering after a bison on the charge sent him flying through the air at Yellowstone National Park.
30: It happened Friday in the height of the summer tourism season, that bison inside a picnic area of the park.
31: Look out, bison!
30: And as it stops to rest, that grandfather and his grandson taking photos. That's when the buffalo stirs and charges. Grandfather, unable to escape, flipped 8 feet into the air. That grandfather suffered multiple broken bones. He's recovering after surgery. His grandson was not hurt.
22: That's ABC's Trevor Ault. Olive Garden's offering a new way to fill up. The restaurant chain is bringing back its never-ending pasta pass. $100 gets you 13 weeks of unlimited pasta, salad, and breadsticks. I'm Brian Clark, ABC News.
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7: Now, it's Red Eye Radio. Gary McNamara and Eric Harley talk about everything from politics to social issues and news of the day. Whether you're up late or you're just starting your day, welcome to the show. From the Relief Factor Studios, this is Red Eye Radio.
2: All across America, we are Red Eye Radio. He is Eric Harley and I'm Gary McNamara. Jeez. What? This story from the Wall Street Journal from when we were on vacation. Last week.
11: Yeah.
2: Ready for this?
11: Okay.
2: This is actually a story in the Wall Street Journal. Why white-collar men are obsessed with the perfect lawn. Lush turf can be just as much of an office status symbol as a killer golf swing. I actually did an article on this. For a lot of office workers, okay, mostly middle-aged male office workers, a manicured lawn is as much of a status symbol as a luxury car in the driveway. Excelling at work and yard work fits the modern professional's fixation of optimizing everything.
11: Okay. All right.
2: The office biohacker who won't shut up about his golf score may also blab about nitrogen levels in his soil.
11: I don't go that far. I take really good care of my lawn. I don't know what the nitrogen levels are.
2: Yeah, but it's something that you do. You take care of your lawn. I mean, it's just something. If you don't take care of your lawn, you can't just let it grow. The city's going to come after you. But
11: yeah,
2: and I was realizing this because I tried to make this male centric. You know where my obsession with edging came from?
11: Your mom.
2: My mother.
11: Yeah. You know,
2: this is before you had the gas-powered edgers or the electric.
11: Push thing.
2: You had to push it.
11: Which was like a weird wheel, which wasn't very, by the way, it wasn't ever good.
2: It was horribly.
11: It didn't cut very well. It should be razor sharp. You know what I mean?
2: Yeah, and the rubber wheel next to it, and you had to push back and forth. And my mother would come out. Well, the lawn cut. I mean, come on. An idiot can cut a lawn.
11: Yeah.
2: But edging was where my mother really became obsessive about it. She would go along and make sure that the corners were perfect. Uh-huh. And if there was a piece of grass hanging over the sidewalk.
11: Uh-huh.
2: Oh, there was hell to pay.
11: Oh,
2: let
11: no,
2: me
11: no.
2: tell you.
11: Yeah.
2: Hell
11: I,
2: to pay.
11: I stopped because, you know, I have St. Augustine and it has what some people call runners, but stolons is what they're actually called. And that's how the grass spreads. And so these little stolons can get really thick and it's like one will pop over the edge after I've just gone across it. I'm like, what do you think you're doing? I'm having a fight with this little piece of grass. I'm pulling it. You know what? I'm getting rid of you right now. You're a problem, mister. I'm getting rid of you. No, it's for me, mine came from, oddly enough, my dad, who always kept a nice lawn, but it was more of his military background, you know, where he wanted things to look sharp. And I wear a black t-shirt and jeans every day, so I can't look sharp like he did in his military uniform. So I figure I'll make it up with my lawn. And the edging for me, that's kind of where it comes from. You know, it's a nice edge, and I edge it every time. I see neighbors who don't. Our city actually put an ordinance in. We don't have an HOA. But Texas Monthly, years ago, did a story on our city, the town I live in, and said it has more ordinances on the books than any HOA rules in the state at that time. I don't know if that's the case now. And they put out another one, I remember, because people were just letting their grass grow over the sidewalk. They'd mow and then it would just grow over the sidewalk. I'm like, your lawn looks like a hippie. Don't do this. You can't grow your bangs out.
2: My one of my neighbors put all new turf.
11: Mm-hmm.
2: I think I believe he's got what is it? Is it the live oak? Which is the one that I had that drops the acid on your lawn and destroys your lawn?
11: Yeah, both live oaks and red oaks both do that. The smaller leaves are the live oaks.
2: They're very pretty trees,
11: but yeah.
2: And thank goodness they both got disease and I had to cut them down.
11: Yeah.
2: Because, but my neighbor put in all new turf.
11: Yeah.
2: And I don't know the grass he put in. It's not Southern Bermuda that goes dormant.
11: Yeah.
2: Because he had put it in, I don't think it is because when you put it in, it was absolutely green in February when he put it in.
11: Yeah.
2: It's all dead.
11: Yeah. Yeah. The acidity is hard to keep on top of he's got oaks.
2: Brand new, all dead. I mean, it was perfectly green.
11: Yeah.
2: And like 2 weeks later,
11: it was
2: gone. The entire lawn. And I'm like, oh, he's hearing from the homeowners association. But this is the sentence that got to me. Now, this was actually in the Wall Street Journal. And I'm like, who comes up with this stuff? If weekend warriors can't slay zombies on a dystopian battlefield, what? At least they can massacre dandelions in their backyard. Like a killer golf swing or rock hard glutes, a perfect lawn is a way for people who make a living with their minds to prove that they are good at something physical, too. Who are these people that want? Look, you can go anywhere and
11: where
2: find
11: are
2: people.
11: They getting this?
2: You know, I
11: is this like a study? If it's a study, then show me the data. I want to see what they found. If this actually is, you know, a mindset that is, you know, runs throughout, and this is actually where are they getting the proof to back this up?
2: Because the writer says so. It's like, here it is. It goes, and unlike athletic pursuits that can seem elitist, like skiing or windsurfing in exotic locales, mowing the lawn can make accomplished professionals seem more relatable. It's a way to bond with coworkers, much like chatting about other shared hobbies or the latest World Cup games. Being able to banter about blade height and the best time to aerate also gains you access to an office subculture. Alas, I remain an outsider. I have the ugliest lawn in my neighborhood. This is the writer. I mean, there are people that are passionate about a million different things in a free society.
11: Yeah.
2: If I was the editor, and I saw this a couple days ago, and I bookmarked it and said, okay, I got to bring this up because it's the media, as you said. You know, is this a psychological problem?
11: They've just formed this
2: Right. People are
11: as if it's a scientific fact.
2: Right. Now, when you look at it, I mean, you can sit there and you work all day. You go, okay, lawn looks pretty good. And then you go and you do something else.
11: Yeah.
2: There's nothing wrong with it because if you don't have the lawn and a, you know, good green, healthy lawn, it can be hell to repair.
11: Well, yeah, it makes the property look bad. For me, you know, you want it to look nice, for your family, but you also want to be a good neighbor. I don't want to be the neighbor with it. You know, this author of this story, the writer admits, has the worst lawn. I sense some jealousy here. Because here's the thing. If you're not putting in the work, you can hire people to do it. And it's relatively cheap to get someone to at least mow and trim, right? And then you can hire another lawn service to come out and do the fertilizer or whatever. My dad actually hired a guy that does all the above. And, you know, and my dad will tell him what he prefers. My dad buys the fertilizer, has it shipped to the house, and then says, this is what I do, and if you'll do that for me, and he pays him to do it. It's just labor, you know, so he's not hiring like a I think it's True Green, which is one of the companies that you could hire to, you know, make your lawn look better if something's going on with it. But it really sounds like the writer of this article is upset that other people have a good lawn, or is proud of having a crappy looking lawn.
2: Callum Borchers is the guy's name.
11: Yeah, yeah, okay.
2: So, he doesn't look like someone who cuts his own lawn. Like there's a look.
11: Yeah, that guy doesn't have a lawnmower.
2: Like there's a look to somebody who cuts their lawn.
11: You know, I have two.
2: Okay, see, I've created my own stereotypes.
11: Well, no, that's it. Oh, yeah, I bet that guy doesn't have a lawnmower. But he doesn't even know what Home Depot is.
2: You know, it's the same to me. It's the same as making sure my floors are clean or the kitchen's clean.
11: Right.
2: Or people are obsessed with clean houses.
11: And with upgrading their kitchens and doing things to make things look nice. This is a status symbol. You know, have we gotten to that point where it's like, I can't believe people are taking care of their stuff.
2: And then every, because we get it twice a week, then there's this obsession of taking garbage out of the house.
11: Yeah, right. Why is it? Why? Well, I don't know. It's a matter of, I don't know. Not smelling what you had for dinner last night.
2: I think we need, because I see this in a lot of obituaries.
11: Yeah.
2: They were an active gardener. Well, what kind of obsession is that?
11: Yeah.
2: Who wants that in their obituary? They tended to their garden every day. Well, the obsession of these people, how dare they?
11: What is this? What are they trying to prove? They think they're better than everybody else by gardening. My gosh.
2: Now, the question I would have, is it more elitist to be a gardener than to have a perfect lawn?
11: Oh, I think so. I think so. And I say that because my wife is a gardener, a vegetable gardener. And she's doing, this year we had issues with the tomatoes. I think we had too much rain early on and it didn't work out. But man,
2: you're privileged.
11: We've got, I know, right? And we've got a bunch of cantaloupes and melons coming in, which is great. They're actually holding up very well. But she did all the, well, I can't say she did all the work. I do the infrastructure and then she does the actual gardening and planting of the seedlings. In the winter, our entire office, our home office is filled with seedlings and grow lights.
2: So what you're telling me, you have stereotypical gender roles for your garden.
11: Yeah. Yeah, I thought that was a given. Yeah. And then she comes in and makes me a sandwich. And so then, because I'm hungry, I've been watching YouTube all day. But
2: my God.
11: You know, and it's like, hurry up with that. What's taking you so long?
2: Well, I do remember about when I first moved into my house and the lawn, you know, you want to make sure you, it's a new house. So you, you know,
11: yeah.
2: And I remember the, I edged it and I remember looking at it going, Mom would really be proud because the corners came together and it was perfectly edged. I mean, it was
11: perfect. It's got to be a 90 degree.
2: Right, a perfect kind of border. And I took a picture of it to show my mom. My mom was alive at that time.
11: Yeah.
2: So I showed my mom.
11: Yeah.
2: Go, Mom, look at this. I did this.
11: Yeah.
2: She's like, eh. I go, don't you remember? You're the one. you're the one. When I did this, I actually posted it on Facebook at the time saying, look at that. Look at the perfect 90 degree angle now. And I put in there, this comes from my mother who demanded perfection in edging. No blade of grass.
11: That's right.
2: Could cover any part of the sidewalk ever.
11: That's right. No, if something happens and I miss one, I'll go back as I'm because I do a walk around after I'm done. And people will say, well, you're just trying to take pride in your work and, you know, you're just what guys do. You know, we'll wash our truck and then look at it for 20 minutes going, look what I did. But it's, and that's after a drive-through car wash. But no, I go back if I'm walking, you know, I'll just, you know, go back and make sure that everything's cleaned up. For me, I want it to look nice. I want it, the house to look nice, but it's part of being neighborly. I don't want, I, it's part of helping your neighborhood, your street look better. It's what you do.
2: Well, where they say that it's as much of a status symbol as a luxury car in your driveway, my car that sits in my driveway is my 23-year-old vehicle. So apparently they're wrong on that one in the Wall Street
11: and
2: Journal.
11: I'm thinking about buying my dad's 2003 Ford F-250 diesel. And so I'm going to put that in my driveway.
3: How y'all doing?
11: We
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6: Highlights from USDA's latest crop progress report includes a fast-paced corn silking.
8: We do see some faster progress in parts of the upper Midwest.
6: With other tidbits from USDA meteorologist Brad Rippey, including
8: soybeans, exactly half of the crop blooming. That is ahead of the five-year average of 44%. U.S. cotton crop. One thing that's been notable about this season is just how average it has been in terms of progress. U.S. peanut crop, roughly two-thirds of the crop pegging by July 12th. The national number is 65%, equal to the five-year average. Meanwhile, U.S. rice, we passed the one-third mark on heading progress during the week to reach 35% on July 12th. Winter wheat, the harvest is moving along very quickly. Spring wheat numbers for the week ending July 12th. Heading progress is right on par at 72%.
6: I'm Rod Bain reporting for the U.S. Department of Agriculture in Washington, D.C.
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3: We're Red Eye Radio. He is Eric Cronin. I'm Gary McNamara. You know, one thing that we did not mention last week about Lindsey Graham is he served in the military for 33 years.
4: Yeah, yeah. It's so wild that he's been around in the political scene for so long. You don't think about his former life. You don't think about, you know, his service in the military. And
3: which he stayed in, though, because he came in 94 as a representative.
4: Right, right.
3: So he was part of the 94, remember the
4: 94
3: class.
4: 94, yeah.
3: And I think he stayed in just till a few years ago.
4: In the reserves?
3: Yeah, he was into like 2015 or 2016, something like that I saw, when he finally got out of the reserves. So, you know, it's watching the left's reaction to him, because I've said before, you know, Meghan McCain was talking about, you know, that they were the three amigos, Joe Lieberman, her father, and Lindsey Graham. They were viewed as the moderates.
4: Yeah.
3: Remember?
4: Yep.
3: It doesn't matter. And that's why we said yesterday, if there's any evidence that the cessation of demonization is just on Trump, the death of Lindsey Graham proved it's not going to end anytime soon.
4: No, it's not. It doesn't matter who it is on the right. Whoever is making the news, even somebody who is passed, it's going to be, they're going to be the target. They're going to be the one. The liberal activists have shown no sign of letting up. They're in fact, it's getting worse. And, you know, here's the thing. You know, when Barney Frank passed, I didn't have anything personal.

0: against the guy. I just disagreed with all of his policies and everything he supported politically. But I didn't take joy in his death. I didn't, you know, that to me is, it's a very foreign idea. When you talk about somebody who is a political opposite, you know, I look at the death of Rob Reiner, right? He's a guy who did incredible work. And by many people's standards and what they said about him, conservatives who had him on as a guest said he was the greatest guy. He was the nicest guy.
1: Bat soup crazy on the issues.
0: Bat soup crazy on the issues. Totally disagreed on the issues. But I didn't have a problem with him personally.
1: No, I didn't.
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1: And he is Eric Cronin. I'm Gary McNamara. More on Lindsey Graham coming up in just a minute.
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1: I was watching, just in general on TV yesterday, a bunch of different doctors, you know, talking about Lindsey Graham and how he died. And, you know, again, the talk about blood pressure.
0: Yeah.
1: How
0: yeah.
1: it's something yeah. you've got to, and I'm in that category.
0: Yeah. Yeah,
1: when
0: me too.
1: When I was diagnosed right about now, 10 years ago, when the official diagnosis came in that I had type 2 diabetes, actually metabolic syndrome, which is, again, type 2 diabetes, high blood pressure, and high cholesterol. Now, I never had the high, I had high normal cholesterol, but I never had high cholesterol. But, you know, now I'm on, you know, I'm on the lowest level of medication for that. And now, you know, it's, you know, super low. At the time, you know, you had to take the electrocardiogram and all that to make sure everything is right. But when you're a type 2 diabetic, you know, twice a year, you've got to go to the doctor.
0: Yeah.
1: Just to, you know, check up on everything. And my blood sugar is lower than it was. My average 3-month blood sugar is lower than it was when I first was diagnosed. And even when I was diagnosed, my daily blood sugar, because they said it kicked off like in the months preceding, I had what happened was I had shingles, and I was up visiting my parents, had shingles, and my brother-in-law said, "You got shingles," and I went into, you know, the local emergency place there. You know, they've got them all over the place now. And they went and took my blood pressure, which was fine less than 6 months before when I'd gone to the doctor for my yearly. It was fine. And when I went in there, 225 over 125.
0: Oof. Yeah. Wow.
1: And they immediately sent me to, you know, the emergency room.
0: Yeah.
1: In Buffalo, ECMC, which is the, you know, they said, you need to go right now. You know, I'm like, what? I couldn't believe it. I just was, you know, then after really taking over a 3 week period, blood tests, they said, you've got type 2 diabetes. But my A1C, I think, was 6, and it's, you know, that's for the, you know, the 3 month period, which means in that time is when my genetics kicked off.
0: Mm.
1: It went from not having it to boom, having it.
0: Yeah.
1: I'm on the blood pressure medication, and I work out and, you know, watch my weight. I do everything that I possibly can do,
0: mm-hmm.
1: you know, for the blood pressure, because I know so many people. And when I look at history of people who have died, you know, over the last, you know, famous people over the last 40, 50 years,
0: yeah.
1: the number that died from heart problems relating to high blood pressure, which can be controlled.
0: Yeah.
1: You can control it and live, sure. you know, the average, you know, normal life. And, you know, now my blood pressure, like anybody else, it's, you know, it can get to, I've had it, you know, in complete rest, 100 over 55. But normally it's around 120 over 68,
0: mm-hmm.
1: you know, which is fine. It's fine mm-hmm. blood pressure. But I'm just amazed at the number of people, some that I know, that died, and friends and relatives of theirs have said they just wouldn't take their blood pressure medicine. They had high blood pressure, and they just wouldn't take care of it. And I don't know about Lindsey Graham. I don't know, you know, whether I'm amazed the number of people that don't go to doctors that are in their 60s.
0: Yeah. Well,
1: I'm amazed.
0: And in the case of a Lindsey Graham, so here's a guy who just got off a plane from Ukraine. He's always on a plane, you know, traveling somewhere. It seems like lately, especially with between Iran and Ukraine and everything that's going on. And then he's having a conversation with the president on the phone, you know, shortly before he passed. And I would have to believe that if there is a blood pressure issue, you know, that would be something that would, I know for me, you know, I could see that raising your blood pressure to a great extent. In fact, one time I was in the hospital for my lung, and I was on the phone doing work-related things, answering emails. And the nurse comes in, and she looks at the, you know, at the monitor, and she goes, put that down. She goes, you're not here to work. You know, and yeah, and she said, and my sister was there visiting. She goes, you need to tell him that that's, you can't do this, because when he's, and they noticed it a couple of times, it was a pattern. I had actually, they'd come in one morning and same thing had happened later that day, again, work related things. And because there was a big event that I missed because my lung collapsed. Normally, I would just, you know, walk it off and go do the event. But this time, I couldn't do it. So they, you know, they could see it visibly because the monitor is right there and they could see it. And so you don't think about that. I remember being in a doctor's office. My blood pressure problem didn't start until I had what's called a branch vein occlusion. I have a blind spot in my right eye. I'm deaf in my left ear and partially blind in my right eye. So
1: that's why I'm so kind to him.
0: Yeah, yeah, yeah, exactly. Because I'm always bumping into walls and going, huh? And then, so, I can't hear what you can say anything you want about me. I'm not going to hear most of it. But I don't care. But you know, if you flip me off with the right finger, I won't even see it. But, you know, the treatment for that, for the branch vein occlusion in my right eye, is a needle being stuck in your eye every 4 weeks with actually a cancer drug called Avastin. And when that started, I developed white coat. I never had white coat with dentists, with doctors, with, I never had that problem ever. And then it started to become an issue, and I was in the waiting room, and I remember feeling kind of sleepy. It was weird. I was like, oh, I feel like I could kind of go to sleep. But actually, my blood pressure was on the rise. And when they went in and took my blood pressure before getting a needle stuck into my eye, they said, no, your blood pressure's high. And I said, I guess I have white coat now. And then it started to calm down after a few minutes, and that would be the pattern, right? White coat only. And then it was like, oh, okay, we need actually a treatment. And so I started on the medications years ago. And it can be, it's, you know, there are a lot of people doing a job like what a Lindsey Graham did. I can't imagine serving in the Senate or in the House. It would just drive me bat soup crazy.
1: Well, he was driven by it.
0: Oh, yeah, very passionate.
1: You
0: know,
1: and it's
0: no interesting doubt
1: when you talk about, because I've always had white coat syndrome.
0: Yeah.
1: And, you know, it's interesting because when I go in, you know, before I have my 6 month, a week before I go in and, you know, they do all the blood work, I have white coat syndrome going into the lab.
0: Yeah.
1: To get my blood taken.
0: Right.
1: So not only when I go into the doctor, they don't take my blood pressure, they just take the blood out. But my blood sugar's always higher because that drop of adrenaline is what happens when you have white coat syndrome, that just a little drop of adrenaline gets in your blood system. It increases your blood pressure and your blood sugar.
0: Mm-hmm.
1: So for me with white coat syndrome, you know, I keep a history, you know, everything's got an app now, my blood pressure, blood sugar, everything else. Mm-hmm. I go in and, all right, doctor, here it is right here. So he can follow it because he'll sit there and go, huh. Every time I walk in, he goes, your blood sugar's high when you get oh, that's right. I forgot. You got white coat syndrome.
0: And yeah.
1: And it raises your blood pressure and, right. You know, that. But, yeah, blood pressure is such a deadly thing. And I don't know. I'm not making a judgment on him. I'm just saying, I think it was Dr. Oz who was saying, you know, one of the things that people don't really focus on enough, and he wasn't making an accusation, that was Lindsey Graham, but he said, watch your blood pressure. Well, and I'm amazed the number of people that don't. Yeah. I have somebody who that I know, a good friend of mine, who's got high blood pressure and just says, well, I take the pills, but I eat whatever I want. Well, you can't do that. One of the biggest things I know when I travel so much is you just can't find low-carb food. If you're eating out, it's almost impossible. Mm-hmm. Now you can find it online. Mm-hmm. You know, that's why I hardly ever go out to eat at a restaurant. Almost everything I do is made at home because I want it to be as low-carb as possible. And working out, but I mean, it's, and my focus is I want a quality of life. I want to be able to do this. I don't want to stop doing this, but I know because of the time that we're on and just what it takes to do this, I want to make sure that I'm as healthy as possible because I love doing it. So really that's my incentive. And maybe some people don't have that incentive and so they don't watch it as much or just figure they can get away with, you know, cheating a little bit, or
0: well,
1: the pills are all I need, and that's going to take care of it.
0: That's what I was about to say. That many, I think, far too many of us say, "Well, yeah, I've got the medication. You know, that will help keep it in check, and if I need to, I'll increase the dosage if the doctor agrees or whatever." But the fact of the matter is that, especially the thing with blood pressure, is that it goes up and down throughout the day. Mm-hmm. There are things that can make it spike. You know. And so one of the keys to that really is exercise. The simplest thing you can do is walk if you're able to do it. And, you know, and if not, find something that you can do just to stay active and keep that blood pressure. And it also, you know, any anxiety or whatever you got going on in life, it kind of helps to, you know, tame that a little bit too.
1: Well, that's the good thing with getting older. You've worried about things your entire life that you look back on and go, why did I worry about that? You don't worry about it anymore.
0: Right. Yeah.
1: It's like whatever.
0: Yeah.
1: I remember when I first got, you know, type 2 when I was first diagnosed, and you know, my doctor had said after about a couple of years, he said, we want the good news or the bad news. I said, well, give me the bad news first. And he said, type 2 diabetes is going to kill you. I go, well, what the hell's the good news? He said, you'll be 120 when it does, if you keep doing what you're doing.
0: Yeah.
1: I'm like, oh, okay, good.
0: Right.
1: Because, you know, and he said, and when I first got it, they said, you know, this will kill you if you don't take care of it.
0: Right.
1: And I said, well, I'm not worried about the death because there's nothing I can do about that down the road. I'm worried about the quality of life in between. And I've known people that have had toes cut off and everything else. And what my doctors told me is if you try and continue this, you'll never have your toes cut off. I think my last A1C was 5.7, I think, something like that. So I'm under a 6. Over a 7 is when you're doing damage to your organs.
0: Yeah. Right.
1: And so I'm still, and that's my whole goal, just keep staying beneath that. I'm still, my medication hasn't changed, still on the lowest level, but it's something that you pay attention to if you want that quality of life. And it was heartbreaking to see that he said, you know, they said, you need to go to a doctor. And he just said, you know, I think the quote was, I can't die yet because I've got stuff to do, when he was feeling sick earlier in the night.
0: Yeah.
1: That story came out yesterday.
0: Yeah.
1: And it was like, oh, just so sad when I hear
0: that. It is,
1: We are Red Eye Radio.
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1: We are Red Eye Radio. He's Eric Cronin. I'm Gary McNamara. Yeah, and by the way, no problem with his sister taking over for the next till November.
0: Right? Yeah.
1: She's not. Yeah, she's not going to be running. But right. If there's anybody close to, if anybody there, you know, South Carolina elected him. If there's anybody who knows what his wishes would be, it would be her.
0: Oh, no doubt.
1: And, you know,
0: no
1: the funniest thing is what I heard. She doesn't have the experience that's necessary. Blah, blah, blah. Shut up.
0: Yeah.
1: This whole thing that being a congressman or a senator takes such incredible experience.
0: Yeah.
1: Shut up.
0: No, she was very close to him.

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7: Good morning. It's 5 o'clock, and I'm Joan Jones with your top stories. We've got traffic and weather on the way. But we do know that it'll be mostly cloudy today. A chance of showers and thunderstorms this afternoon, our high up to 89 degrees. A third consecutive night of U.S. airstrikes on Iran, and President Trump deciding last week that the ceasefire with Iran is over after Iran repeatedly attacked commercial vessels in the Strait of Hormuz.
8: Iran claims it's shut down the Strait of Hormuz, a critical waterway for global oil shipments. This follows another round of U.S. airstrikes overnight, targeting Iran's ability to attack ships in the region. For the first time, the U.S. is using seaborne drones to carry out strikes. President Trump now vows the U.S. will control the Strait of Hormuz, and Trump now wants to charge a 20% fee on all cargo passing through it. He doesn't say how he would do that.
7: That's ABC's Karen Bois. Locally in Manchester, city parks were hit by graffiti over the weekend, a lot of it with offensive words. Mayor Joey Hobbs spoke with WSMB4.
9: We had quite a bit of vandalism from bridges to greenways to actually trees. It's always the few that create the problem for the masses.
7: Now, this happened along the Little Duck River Greenway on Saturday night. Police ask anyone with information to call them. Now, it's not the first time either. A few months ago, Manchester bathrooms were vandalized. The mayor says the city's now looking to install cameras along the Greenway. 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
10: Tech stocks weighed on the indexes, along with rising oil prices following a weekend of attacks in the Middle East. The Dow lost 139 points. The S&P gave up 58. The NASDAQ sank 408 points, or 1.5%. The price for a barrel of Brent crude oil climbed 9% to $83. In the tech sector, Micron Technology fell 4% and Nvidia lost 3%. Worries are persistent that stock prices have shot too high and that the demand may not be sustainable if AI doesn't deliver as much profit and productivity as expected. 12 states are challenging Paramount's takeover of Warner Brothers Discovery, arguing the $81 billion merger would extinguish competition in Hollywood and lead to job losses. The Treasury Department says the U.S. sent out $49 billion in tariff refunds in June, a sharp escalation from May. Michelle Franz in ABC News.
7: And crude oil this morning is up at $86 a barrel as far as the pre-markets go. The Dow futures are down 114. NASDAQ futures plus 132. We've got the S&P futures down 4 points. That's the latest news. Stick around for traffic next. I'm Joan Jones, WTN News.
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7: Looking good on the road so far this morning. I see no delays to speak of on 24, 65, or 40. Traffic every 10 minutes every morning on Supertalk 99.7 WTN.
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14: 506, Nashville's Morning News, Supertalk 99.7 WTN. Good morning to your friends. Hope you are doing well. And welcome on in. And glad to have you back, Joan.
7: Nice to be back, Dan.
14: It's been a couple of days since you've been having to wake up this early in the morning, so
7: no.
14: I'm sure you're bright-eyed and bushy-tailed.
7: Or something like that.
14: Yeah. Very good. you know, a lot has happened, Joan, since you've been gone.
7: It's always busy, so that's not surprising to hear.
14: You left and a war broke out again. So now, of course, we'll get into all of the things going on in Iran coming up. Strait of Hormuz, Donald Trump, like a boss, saying, oh, yeah, you know what? We will protect the Strait of Hormuz for 20%. So we'll talk about that and a whole lot more here on WTN. We do have a number of interviews scheduled today. It's just the way that it worked out. Kind of funny, actually. Brent Taylor, he just got the endorsement for the ninth from one woman, Donald J. Trump. So he is supposed to join us, Brent Taylor, at 6:36. Kind of funny, though. He's been on my show like five times, Joan. And I got a text last night from him saying, 6:36 a.m. or p.m. It's like, now listen.
7: Doesn't he know when your show is?
14: In fairness, he's out of Memphis, so he probably, you know, but he's been on my show before. So he may or may not be on my show at 6:36. If not, we'll just continue on. There's lots to talk about.
7: It would be funny, actually. It was probably one of his people.
14: What's that?
7: It was probably one of his people.
14: I guess.
7: Yeah.
14: Be pretty funny if he calls up Murphy at like 6:35. I got an interview scheduled right now. Anyway, whatever. So I do have Todd Warner, his opponent, at 8:05. That'll be a fun conversation. So, Todd, your opponent just got the endorsement of Donald Trump. How you feeling this morning? So, but I'm sure that Warner, he suspected it because, I mean, let's face it, Brent Taylor, he came on, if you remember, he had the endorsements of like Marsha Blackburn and Bill Hagerty and Bill Lee and like all these different people right when he announced. And so it's not real surprising. A state senator, Brent Taylor, he's been representing the Memphis area in the state Senate for quite some time. Endorsed by Donald Trump, House Speaker Mike Johnson also endorsed him yesterday. So I don't know if I can read the entire Donald Trump endorsement, but he does say, it is my great honor to endorse highly respected state Senator Brent Taylor, who is running to represent the incredible people of Tennessee's 9th Congressional District. He says Brent is strongly supported by the most highly respected MAGA warriors in Tennessee, including both of your tremendous U.S. senators, my friends Marsha Blackburn and Bill Hagerty. He goes on to say he's a successful businessman, so on and so forth. Bottom line is now that State Senator Brent Taylor, running for Congress in the 9th, does have the endorsement of Donald Trump. That is huge. And I don't know, Joan, do you think that with that endorsement, knowing that district the way that we do, is it now just pretty much a fait accompli that he is going to be the...
7: I think so.
14: The Republican nominee?
7: Yeah, I think so.
14: That's been pretty much it for all of the people that Donald Trump endorses. He has been on a roll with the endorsements. Jim Jordan, by the way, another one, is who he was endorsed by. So one of the things that I thought was interesting about Brent Taylor is on day one, he had, the endorsements of all of the people that I just mentioned, plus Senate Majority Leader Jack Johnson, Congressman Tim Burchett, Congressman Chuck Fleischman. A lot of people actually took exception to that. I don't know if we talked about this on the air. I think I did, where it was almost like, okay, dude, so you literally just announced that you're running and you've got all of these endorsements. Now, I thought it was great. I mean, I thought it showed a lot of gravitas. I thought that it showed that he had his stuff together. I don't think that he was anointed like some people are trying to say. I think that he came out and his stuff was together. And he is, you know, as far as I can tell, very popular in the state legislature, Brent Taylor. So hopefully he'll join us at 6:36. You know, right about the time that he announced, I've got some audio here. Right about the time that Brent Taylor announced with all of these endorsements, people in Memphis, of course, y'all remember this, they were really angry at the redistricting. They were angry with his involvement and support of the federal and state law enforcement going into Memphis, among other things. And he said, listen, this is all just part of the job of trying to make Memphis great.
15: There are a lot of people that are angry. Matter of fact, you know, I have worked hard to make Memphis matter.
14: Yep.
15: And to listen to the folks back in Memphis after everything I've done, and now that we have done the redistricting, they will tell you that I have made Memphis matter, M-A-D-D-E-R, instead of M-A-T-T-E-R.
14: So we'll see how he feels this morning after getting that endorsement from Donald Trump. I don't think there is ever any question that Trump would be endorsing Brent Taylor because of all of the people that they sort of have in common. You know what I mean? When you've got the endorsement of both the senators, of the governor and so forth, I think that it was only a matter of time before President Trump came out and endorsed Brent Taylor. There were some Republicans, again, that were put off by the whole thing, is to be honest. I talked about that a minute ago. I did hear from folks who didn't appreciate that he came out on day one with all of the, I'm air quoting this, the establishment support. But, you know, to me, come out strong or go home. He also, during that interview with me, he defended their redistricting, of course.
15: But look, this was the right thing to do, and this will give us one more Republican in Congress that will be able to fight an impeachment of President Trump and to really be able to press forward with those conservative ideals that we all want. And this gives us another voice in Washington. So this is a good thing, despite the fact that the Democrats are opposed to it.
14: Yeah, Brent has been involved in the Memphis area politics for years. He represented East Memphis in Germantown and Eads in Shelby County since 2022. He was on the Shelby County Election Commission, the Shelby County Commission, and the Memphis City Council before that. So it's not like he's a carpetbagger or new to the city of Memphis or Shelby County. He is, again, supposed to join us at 6:35 this morning. We'll see if he shows up. By the way, again, State Representative Todd Warner also running for the ninth. He is supposed to be joining me at 8:05, and we'll see how he feels this morning. Also on Debategate. So now Channel 5. Can you explain this to me, Joan or Sam? So Channel 5 has now decided to cancel the debate that they had scheduled after John Rose dropped out. Now, this is the same John Rose that has been complaining that Senator Marsha Blackburn refused to debate. So now he is refusing to debate because it was only going to be he and Monty Fritz. So isn't John Rose essentially doing the same thing that Marsha Blackburn is? So now, to me, it looks like Monty Fritz is the only guy that's willing to, you know, go in there and debate. Now, to me, I think this is an absolute strategic error by John Rose. So first, Senator Blackburn declined the invite. We all knew that was going to happen. Blackburn campaign manager Abigail Sigler telling Channel 5 that Senator Blackburn has votes scheduled in the Senate that evening, which is true. Now John Rose has said that he will not debate either. Rose campaign manager Chris Devaney releasing a statement saying, quote, Tennessee deserves to hear from all three candidates. Senator Blackburn's refusal is not a surprise as she continues her campaign of running away from voters. He says, we are hopeful she will agree to an alternative date, but we are not holding our breath. And so Monty Fritz has now decided to come out with his own statement. We'll talk about that straight ahead.
7: Don't you think that Monty Fritz is owed the opportunity to go? I mean, it should be a town hall at this point with Monty Fritz only.
16: Yeah.
7: Like, he's the only guy in. I think Channel 5 owes him that ability to have that, some media exposure because they offered it to him. And now they're going to yank it because everybody else is gone? That's not fair.
16: Well, and to put the onus on it being, oh, because Marsh is not going to be there in debate, the Rose campaign's not going to be there. You know how disrespectful that is to the man that did agree to be there?
7: Yeah.
14: Right. Yeah. No, I agree. I think this is a strategic error by the Rose campaign because now they've lost all credibility to say, well, Marsha won't debate. Because he won't debate either. And this was a prime example, you know, and I'll get into the numbers. Well, let me do traffic real quick. 5:15, time to check the roads on WTN.
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14: All right, Joan, cloudy, showers and thunderstorms today, and a high of about 89.
7: That's it.
14: Appreciate you listening to Nashville's Morning News. So I'm thinking that John Rose should have debated Monty Fritz even without Blackburn because, you know, somebody could have watched that debate, right? There's by John Rose's, because remember, we were gone, Joan, but John Rose comes out in the last couple of days with his own polling. We talked about this yesterday. Rose comes out with his own polling, and if I remember right, he had 15% undecided. So if that's the case, and according to his own polling, he is 15 points behind Blackburn, Why would you not debate? Because that 15% is up for grabs. And I can almost guarantee you that 15% would have been watching this debate. This was an opportunity for John Rose to say, she won't show up, but you 15% who were undecided, I did show up. And so vote for me. And Monty, of course, could say the same thing. But for Rose to drop out, I think it's a missed opportunity. I think that he could have convinced some of those 15 percenters to vote for him. And he's, again, not to belabor the point, 15 percentage points behind Marsha Blackburn, if you believe his polling. So I think it's a mistake for John Rose not to do this. I think that he is going to lose credibility for the for the opportunity, the ability to say, well, Marsha Blackburn won't debate. The other thing is that at one point he said on, I think it was on Twitter last night, where he said that he was prepared to debate anyone, anytime, anywhere, any day. And I would respond to that by saying, well, apparently, except for July 20th in Lebanon against Monty Fritz. So Monty Fritz, this is a video and audio, Sam. This is Monty Fritz, and this is what he had to say about all of this.
17: Hey, friends, this is Monty Fritz for governor. Lots of the people supporting Team Liberty are asking about the July 20th debate that Channel 5 is planning to do at Cumberland University. Of course, we agreed to that right off the bat. I just got word from the Channel 5 folks that are trying to pull this together that Senator Blackburn is not going to attend. That's too bad. And I think what I read in the message was that Congressman Rose hadn't really given an answer since Senator Blackburn's not going to be there. Maybe he had enough up in Knoxville the other night. Don't know, but I think the people of Tennessee deserve this, a statewide televised debate. Shame on those folks that won't show up and talk about what they believe and just give candid answers to Tennesseans about things that are important to Tennesseans. So I'm hoping that both the candidates will change their mind, but we will see.
14: So there you go, Monty Fritz.
16: And it's just him posting the video, right?
14: Yeah.
16: Like,
14: yeah,
16: his team doesn't have to come make a statement or anything. He's really separating himself when it comes to the common man talk.
14: Yeah. Yeah, he posted it himself, as far as I can tell. And he is very, Monty Fritz is very unscripted. Joan, you were telling me something as you traveled across the highways and byways of Tennessee. And that was that you noticed a lot of Monty Fritz signs out across the state.
7: A lot of Monty Fritz signs, some John Rose.
14: Mm-hmm.
7: But I can't tell you when I've seen a Marsha Blackburn sign. I mean, honestly, and I'm talking yard signs. So this is
14: right.
7: Anecdotal evidence. It's not anything more than that. But I have to say, first of all, where I live in Coffee County, Monty Fritz is like wicked popular, crazy popular. And I do see some John Rose signs, but I could tell you that because in our travels, we went to Florida on an RV trip over the weekend. And so, you know, I'm in the passenger seat. I do a lot of looking out. I took notice, and I did not notice Marsha signs at all.
14: So I have no idea whose polling is right, if it's Blackburn's polling, if it's Monty Fritz's polling, if it's John Rose's polling.
7: Yeah.
14: I have no idea. I talked about this yesterday. There's all kinds of polling out there from places and organizations that support each and every candidate. So I don't know whose polling is right. I don't know whose is wrong. I don't know whose polling is biased. Whatever. What I can tell you is that I've been covering politics for a long time. And I can tell you that the people that are pro Monty Fritz are really passionate. Like, I have not seen this kind of passion behind a candidate in a long time. I don't know how many there are. I don't know how many there are. But I can tell you that the ones that are supporting Monty Fritz that I have heard from, that I have met, that I have conversed with on social media, they are all about Monty Fritz. So, again,
16: it's the authenticity. And I think what the Rose and Blackburn campaigns, I'm saying this as respectful as possible, are failing at is they're acting like they're running a congressional or a Senate campaign. This is a governor's race. This is completely different. your messaging needs to be a lot more direct and a lot more concentrated to different parts of the state. You're not trying to message en masse to people like you would if you're representing, you know, a district. And they are failing not just poorly, I would say miserably, based on the online. Like you said, the polling can't be trusted. So I'm looking at Facebook, I'm looking at X, I'm looking at Instagram, and Monty Fritz is just blowing it up on
18: yeah.
16: there.
18: Mm-hmm. Yeah.
16: And if we're getting more authentic feedback and reactions from people there, that's where I'm going to put my money.
18: Okay, now, I want to do a Daily Dan poll. Should John Rose debate Monty Fritz?
16: So far, 100% say yes.
19: Oh, yeah.
18: There's a shocker.
16: Well, it's
18: an obvious yes. It is an obvious, isn't it? An obvious yes?
16: It's an obvious yes, and you didn't even go there. I'm willing to go there. It gives shades that you're scared and that you don't have a buffer in Marsha Blackburn on stage to go, well, right. Her answer wasn't any better or something like that. We've listened to the both of them talk. I think it would be a rather fortuitous lead for Monty Fritz in a debate.
18: And I understand why, and I've said this 1,000 times, I don't agree with it, but I know why Marsha Blackburn is not debating. It's because, according to her polling and a lot of the polling out there, she is so far ahead, believe it or not, whatever. And Politics 101 will tell you that you don't debate when you're that far ahead. Donald Trump in 2024, Republican primary, did the same thing. John Rose does not have that excuse.
16: But are we sure she didn't read it on a fortune cookie?
18: Is it ironic, Joan, that there's a fortune cookie in the newsroom?
19: Did
18: you see me
19: noticed.
18: Playing with said fortune cookie? I don't know where that fortune cookie came from.
19: So there was a whole box of fortune cookies that arrived.
18: There was.
19: Yeah.
18: Okay, so somebody is doing something silly with fortune cookies.
19: Yes, yes.
18: And they sent us a bunch of fortune cookies, apparently.
19: Yeah.
18: Little known fact about me, not only do I like candy corn, I also love fortune cookies.
19: I'm always disappointed by the message. Aren't you? I mean, it's supposed to be like a Confucius say kind of thing. And
18: I don't, you know what? Hey, Joan, did you see where I left that fortune cookie?
19: No.
18: Go. Okay. Here's what I want you to do.
19: Okay.
18: I want you to get up from your seat, yeah. Go to your left, out the newsroom door, and it's on that really messy table right by the wall.
16: But instead of opening it gently, smash it.
18: No, because you know what? We got a mouse problem in this building.
19: Yeah.
18: So she'll have to clean the whole darn thing up. So go grab it. I want to know what the message is inside. It'd be really funny if it said, like, John Rose should debate Monty Fritz. Like, wouldn't that be funny? And there goes Joan. She's going to. Do you think Joan likes when I send her out on errands in the middle of a broadcast?
16: Possibly.
18: Hey, Joan, after this, can you go make me a cup of coffee?

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2: Cookie company.
3: Yeah, she could. Yeah.
2: You could have political. What? I'm being nice. I don't have a dog in this fight or race.
4: She's getting eviscerated for it, rightfully so. You and I talked about this off air. I told you this was a bad commercial. It is. And it's getting the deserved backlash over it. And it's not a bad commercial in a good way that's generating interest. It's a bad commercial that's leading to relentless bashing.
2: Do you know what, though? Like, every election cycle, there are bad commercials. Like, have you noticed this? There's bad commercials. There's bad jingles. There's just bad. And
4: I thought Spencer Pratt having Karen Bass be the Joker or what, I thought that was like cringy bad, but like it was bad
2: was
4: in
2: good.
4: A good way.
2: That was
4: good.
2: Yeah. Well, no, I don't think that was bad in a good way. That was good.
4: A grown man casting a fellow candidate as an animated supervillain. Yes, that is, it would be under the bad category of
2: political ads. Well, that was when he was talking about how L.A. was run like by, it was like Gotham.
4: Well, yeah.
2: Remember that? I mean, that was so brilliant.
4: It works with him. It works with how he presented himself.
5: I thought he raised the bar on how to do political commercials.
4: On the social media.
5: And what Marsha Blackburn did, steps back seven.
2: Well, but here's the thing, though. And we can scream they cheated all you want in L.A., but nobody has brought any proof. I want to point out to everyone, including the Monty Fritz supporters, that Spencer Pratt had huge online support and buzz. And look what happened to him.
5: Yes.
2: So I'm just saying.
4: We had that clip on the show yesterday of the Maine woman whose mother is still on the voter rolls 4 years after her death. And that's in Maine. So there's got to be something fishy happening
2: in
4: L.A.
2: I get it. And I understand it. And I agree. He lost. And so I'm just trying to tell you that as much as I like Monty Fritz, as much as I like John Rose, as much as I like Marsha Blackburn, just realize that there's a lot of people saying, oh, Fritz has, somebody said to me yesterday, I kid you not, Fritz has it in the bag. Are you flipping kidding me?
5: Nah.
2: Come on, man. I get the guy has a lot of buzz and you're excited, but I mean, it ain't over yet. And
5: I love this. Somebody texted in 4899 said that what Marsha needs to do is have a commercial where she's cutting up green cards. Then that would be effective.
2: That would be effective.
5: Yeah. I'm all for that.
2: All right, we got to go. 5:27, Joan's got the news at 5:30. Joan.
5: Yeah, coming up here at 5:30, protesters turn out for yet another ICE shooting, this time in Maine. That's coming up at 5:30 on Super Talk 99.7 WTN.
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9: Good morning. It is 5:32. I'm Joan Jones with your top stories. We've got a mostly cloudy day ahead. More chances of showers and thunderstorms for you today. Our high going to 89 degrees. For the second time in a week, a person has been shot dead by ICE agents. And we're now hearing from witnesses to the shooting in Maine involving a driver, ABC's Pierre Thomas.
10: ICE has put out a statement late on Monday evening in which they're describing an incident where they were looking for a undocumented or person that they were trying to deport who was at a specific address. They had information and that a person left that address that ended up somehow interacting with them in a way that they felt was aggressive and that shots were fired.
9: ICE spokespersons telling NBC News, quote, an illegal alien departed the residence in a vehicle. ICE law enforcement attempted to conduct a vehicle stop. That vehicle attempting to flee the scene and fearing for public safety, an officer discharged his weapon. Those officers, however, were not wearing body-worn cameras. A two-month-long drug trafficking investigation is just wrapped up in Maury County. The sheriff's office there saying search warrants executed over the weekend turned up more than 1,500 fentanyl pills, cocaine, and other illegal narcotics, and nearly $58,000 in cash. The TBI isn't saying if there were any arrests made in that case. And a New Jersey man says United Airlines flight crew forced him to change his T-shirt before boarding a flight from Atlanta to Newark Liberty. Sam Sada's shirt read, bombing kids is not self-defense. Now, Sada said he changed the shirt because he wanted to get home, but described the interaction with the flight attendant as humiliating. United's contract of carriage states that the airline may refuse transportation to passengers who are, quote, not properly clothed or whose clothing is lewd, obscene, or offensive. That is the latest news. Traffic is next. I'm Joan Jones, WTN News.
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9: All right, so we have a crash out at the airport at the moment. It's on Donelson Pike at the I-40 crossover. Careful in that spot. Otherwise, the major roadways look good. 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
12: 538. 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Good morning to your friends. Hope you are doing well, and welcome on in. It is a Tuesday, July 14th, and it's time for Joan's World. As Joan is back, and Joan, this is basically, I have not heard or read any of these stories. I don't know if Sam has. So go ahead, take it away, and we'll just wing it.
9: I thought this first story is just incredible. There's a guy, and this may be not news to other people, but I think for a lot of people, this is news. A guy just bought a new F-150 truck from Ford. Now, this particular truck, in my humble opinion, in this video, looks like an electric truck. Mm-hmm. It doesn't look like your typical truck. He said he found a hidden GPS tracker on this new car. Now, this is something, it's a new program called Car RX, and they add it to new services. It's like an add-on service that you may end up paying for in the paperwork. So like read for it when you buy a new car. And what happens is that this car RX actually makes a deal with the car company, with the dealership, not with you. You're going to pay for it though, but they make this deal with the dealership, and whether or not it actually unfolds depends on state laws. But this guy realized that there was something up and went looking for a GPS tracker. Listen to this.
11: So I start thinking, how do they know all that information about my car if they don't have some sort of GPS tracker on it? And that's when I realized that they probably already did. And sure enough, a Google search confirmed it. There is probably a tracker on that car right now, and we're going to go look for it. According to the internet, these trackers are usually around the OBD port. So let's take a look. Well, there's nothing plugged in. I don't think so. So
12: just like if you're sitting in the driver's seat to your left, down in the...
9: like underneath the dashboard.
12: Underneath the dashboards.
9: Yeah.
11: Okay. Hold on. So this looks like some sort of Y cable. Where does this go? So this is clearly the pass-through wires for the OBD, and then the Y cable comes off.
12: Mm-hmm.
11: Just pull on this and see what I can find.
12: And there it is. There it is. He found the tracker down underneath the dash to the left.
11: Oh, my God. And that confirms it. It's got a...
12: yeah.
9: So, I mean, keep on playing, because what he found is how, mm-hmm. like, everything that they can track about this.
12: All right, here we go.
11: And that confirms it. It's got an IMEI, and so that means it has a SIM card in it. It can track you anywhere. The craziest part is that this was not sitting out for me to see, saying, hey, that's your car RX module. It was tucked away and hidden. They didn't want me to find this.
13: The device that he found is called Car RX by Elo GPS. Apparently, this device is put into a lot of vehicles at a lot of different dealerships, including Toyota. So what this is, it's an add-on service, but it's sometimes bundled into your purchase. So they can say it's like a perk, or they can charge you up to $1,000.
9: So I don't know how long it's going to take to get to the point.
12: That is diabolical, though.
9: Yeah.
12: That is diabolical.
9: So they can track your location, for one thing. Mm-hmm. They track things like when you brake, where you turn. Like if you take a fast turn, it can tell that. It can also do things like track where your eyes, there's another device that it's hooked up with, and it can track where your eyes are looking at any given time. So it can tell if you look at your phone or if you're looking at the road. I mean, this is insidious.
12: And, you know, they sell this information. That's
9: what
12: they do.
9: Absolutely.
12: They sell it. So.
9: And that's where the dealership comes in. So like you pay for it, and the dealership gets paid by this Car RX company to sell your information.
12: Now, here's my question. If you ask the dealership, is there a tracker on this phone, on this car, through Car RX, are they required to tell you the truth?
9: That's a good question. And if you tell them you don't want it and you want that GPS tracker out of your car, are they required to remove it?
12: You know what I wonder? How did he know that there is a tracker on his car? Like, how do you know that there's a tracker on your car?
9: He said he could tell because there was something that was blinking, and it was up by the, overhead
12: mirror.
9: What's that?
12: The overhead mirror thing?
9: Yeah, by that. And there's like something in the center console, and there was something blinking, and he realized that's kind of weird. So he went on Google and looked up what that may be. And that's what got him on to the thread of figuring out where it is that this tracker is.
12: 9194, I work at a dealership. They have been doing this for years.
9: Ugh.
12: So I'm sitting here thinking, where I go, and would anybody ever care? I'm like, work, maybe Starbucks, maybe then, you know, home, whatever it is. But I mean, I don't like this at all.
9: Right. And so can that be used if the government or if a police agency wants to track your whereabouts because of something that has happened in the neighborhood, a killing, you know, if they want to track your location because you were one of the J6ers, can they do that?
12: 9069 has a great point, which is the phones in your hand have been tracked for years.
9: That's
12: now, the difference, though, is that we know that we're being tracked by our phones.
9: Yeah.
12: You buy a vehicle and they're not upfront and honest about that being tracked, and you're paying for it, and they don't give you the option to opt out when you purchased the vehicle. There is a difference there.
14: Well, and with that, when it comes to your phone, there's the conscious choice, but there's also you can turn it off. In a lot of instances, when you do, it's suspicious to the police, you know, if you're trying to evade or create some fake alibi on something. But there is no uniform federal requirement for dealerships to disclose a car RX or similar on every vehicle for sale. Huh. Disclosure is often required or strongly recommended under state laws and consumer protection rules.
12: 1936 says they sell that info to insurance companies. Mm-hmm. So if my eyes are darting...
14: would require a camera.
12: Well, Joan just said they can, or somebody said, either the Joan or the video said they can track your eyes at some point.
14: If you have a camera facing you, not a lot of vehicles are going to have that feature in there.
12: Yeah.
14: A Waymo would be one thing. There was one that busted kids for drinking and shooting BB guns inside of it. But it tracks your location.
12: Yeah.
14: Geofencing and theft recovery alerts, which was to try to sell you on. Oh, we could track it down if it's stolen. But vehicle health monitoring, diagnostics, mileage, braking, and data sharing with dealerships for marketing and service reminders. I miss the days where you could go buy a pickup truck and they would sell you a Winchester 4040 with it or something. Or a shotgun came with it. It told you how to take care of it.
12: Right. I don't remember those days when you would buy a truck and you get a shotgun. I don't remember those days, but I'll take your word for it. So, yeah, and people are saying it is good and bad. I mean, it's bad because you are going to be tracked. It's good because if you do get carjacked, or if you're walking around a mall and you can't remember where the heck you parked, then maybe they can help you with that as well. But does the good outweigh the bad? Well,
14: you can get aftermarket stuff for that. You can get an Apple AirTag or some other kind of Bluetooth or Wi-Fi based tracker if that's going to be the thing. I would not personally trust a company with access to that information, because all it takes is the right hacker to be able to kill switch your vehicle with it.
12: By the way, if you have a phone, they can figure out exactly where you are at all times through the pinging of the different cell towers and all that. So
14: they can do that with the Wi-Fi signals in this building.
12: Yeah, so there is no, I mean, I've said this 1,000 times, I don't like it, but there's no real expectation of privacy. That being said, this is wrong because they're not being upfront mm-hmm. that your vehicle is being tracked.
14: The fact that there's a SIM card in it is absolutely wild.
9: Yes, yes, that's big. That's big.
12: All right, Joan, what's next?
9: All right, so let's go to some heartwarming stories, a couple of them about teenagers. Now, this will help you to feel better about the future of our country, I think, because it certainly did that to me. This first one is about two boys who had their friends. They live in the same neighborhood. It's Saturday. One of them calls up the other and says, hey, let's go for a bike ride. So the two of them jump on their bikes. And while they're out for a bike ride, they spotted something weird. Go ahead,
15: started out as a normal summer bike ride for Gunner Skidmore and Cohen Chick, quickly changed into potentially life-saving action, helping an elderly woman who fell in her yard. Skidmore says he got up like he does every morning, eating a Pop-Tart while scrolling through TikTok. He says he got a FaceTime from his best friend, Cohen, to go for a bike ride. The two got on their bikes and headed for Muscatine on 57th Street South. This is when they say something looked off.
16: I went to the trail, and then he's like, you see that lady back there? I was like, no, and then he went back and looked, and it took me a while to find her, and then I found her, and then I was like, hey, ma'am, are you okay? She was like, yeah, I need help, call 911.
15: At first, the boys said they weren't sure if they should approach the woman, but a call to mom cleared things up quickly.
16: She showed up pretty fast, and then my mom called 911, and then, she didn't have her phone or water or anything. She was there for, 16-plus hours.
9: Yeah, it's, of course, mom got involved and advised the boy. So this woman had fallen down the steps in her backyard mm-hmm. 16 hours before, and she had been laying there. Later on in this video, the one boy says that he knew she was there for a long time because she had bugs all over her face.
12: Oh, man.
9: Yeah, and she couldn't get up. And so they called police, and police came and rescued this woman. These boys didn't have to stop. They didn't have to help this woman.
12: Right.
9: But they were good kids. And they realized that they needed to jump into action.
12: What's really interesting, Joan, is that they weren't sure if they should approach her because they've been taught don't talk to strangers.
9: Yeah. Yeah.
12: So, which is kind of funny when you think about it these days, because honestly, for a lot of kids, that's all they do online because they're playing games with complete strangers.
9: Right. So I thought it was funny that he starts his day with a Pop-Tart and TikTok, you know?
12: Yeah.
9: But he's still a good enough kid that he goes ahead and helps it.
12: Well, listen, if I could start my day with a Pop-Tart and TikTok, I'd be just fine.
9: Life would be terrific, wouldn't it?
12: What would it be like to be 12 again? Anyway,
9: I know. So that's the first story. And then there's another one. This one's out of Alabama. Mm-hmm. A 17-year-old kid. Also helped to save an elderly woman. She was suffering from a brain bleed. She didn't know it. She didn't understand. And the scene, I'll set it up for you. She started off to work. She drove to work and pulled over in a parking lot. And when she got out of her car, she was stumbling all over the place and really not sure where she is. Now, this kid could have looked at her. He was 17. And if he was a cynical 17-year-old, he would say, there's that lady. She's drunk again.
12: Right.
9: You know, but instead he knew something was wrong and he went to help her. Go ahead.
17: Earlier, he was working when he saw a car slowly pull over across the street just before 5 a.m.
18: She parked across the street in a parking lot and she got out of her car and she was stumbling around. So I went out the end of our parking lot to check on her and see if she was okay. And that's when she explained to me that she had a terrible headache and was wanting to know where the nearest emergency room was.
17: Garner drove from Cherokee to Tuscumbia, around 20 miles, though she doesn't remember much. Johnson got her a chair and called 911, waiting with her until an ambulance came. She learned at the hospital she had a brain bleed.
19: Angel.
20: Hero.
12: You know what's amazing, Joan? This 17-year-old, he looks 25.
9: He does look 25, doesn't he?
12: And he's got a deep voice in mine, so I hate him.
9: And he's quite handsome. Mm. Quite handsome 17-year-old.
17: Mm-hmm. Garner's family tracked Thompson down to thank him the following day.
19: I just felt like, relieved and that so thankful for humanity that someone would, pay attention.
17: And Tuesday, Thompson and Garner were reunited.
21: Thank you so much. And we have a little love offering.
9: I love that the family came out and said, hey, thanks, buddy, for doing what you did. They were grateful.
12: Mm-hmm.
9: In case you're not watching on YouTube, if you're just listening to the story, you should understand that the kid is a 17-year-old white kid and the lady was an elderly black woman.
12: Mm-hmm.
9: And he didn't see race lines, which I think many of us don't see the race lines, even though the media will tell you that we do.
14: Where was that at?
9: In Alabama.
14: Of course. See, that makes sense.
9: Yes. Right? So it was, I thought just another, two really good stories about young men who are doing the right thing. And like it should be, the media paid attention. And I like that they paid attention to something good.
12: You want to talk about the gay cruise?
9: Yeah, let's do it.
12: All right. So I'm just kind of looking ahead. So apparently Virgin Voyages booked a gay cruise, but they didn't really think much about the port that they would be going into. And I guess they've had to now reroute because Turkey and Egypt have denied the ship from entering their countries due to their moral standards. This is part of the story.
22: For the second time this week, a gay cruise in the Mediterranean was denied entry. The Turkish government banned travelers from docking because of, quote, moral standards. At least 1,000 Americans are on board, including passengers from South Florida.
23: Thomas Barker is from Miami. The 10-day trip was a gift to him from his husband.
24: And so there are thousands of men who come to the ship to celebrate and to feel free to be who we are without any fear of homophobia or to be able to be ourselves in a public space.
23: But that freedom of expression was challenged when the ship tried docking in Turkey. The government unexpectedly denied the ship entry because of what they call moral standards.
12: Why would they say unexpectedly, Joan?
9: They had to line the ship up. They don't set off on a cruise without knowing exactly where they're going to go and what time they'll be there. The harbor master has to know when the ships are coming in.
12: Right. Yeah. So why would this be a surprise? And I don't know anything about gay cruises, but I mean, have they tried to dock in these cities before, in these countries before, and they were allowed? Or like, is this suddenly something new?
9: I found this story to be so incredibly distasteful because of all those things. I mean, they had to know where they were going to go before that ship even set out from the United States.
12: Right.
9: And they also probably have had these cruises before, mm-hmm. and they would have to know the local laws in right. order for them to go and go to these places.
12: You know, it's so funny though, not to make this political, but that's what I do. So there's a lot of these people who will scream. We actually played some great audio yesterday of a woman who was gay, black, and female, and so she was like the trifecta of the victim Olympics.
9: Yeah.
12: So, but. Then the people pointed out to this woman yesterday, okay, so what are you not allowed to do in America that, you know, straight people are allowed to do?
9: Yes.
12: And she realized that she was being a big old buffoon. So in this case, I wonder how many of these people on this ship who are extremely leftist, hate America, hate everything about America, and then they go to a place where there really is discrimination.
9: Yes. Mm. So the funny thing is one of the guys that was interviewed for this said, and I quote, "We thought that it would be a great opportunity for those people in those countries to also experience what it's like outside of the rest of the world where people can be free and be celebrated for who they are."
12: Apparently not quite.
14: Somebody else from the ship posted, he was recording on his deck or whatever, and he was talking about how this is Trump's fault. That Turkey and Egypt won't let us in. People feel emboldened to act this way because of Donald Trump. So it's his fault. It's all his fault. And it's like, dude, do you have any idea what they do to people like you in those countries?
12: You know what? Maybe it's better that they didn't dock.
9: Yeah. Oh, I think so. Also, he was saying that this guy that was being interviewed said something to the effect of, you know, we spend so much of our time trying to find safe spaces where we're not going to be, you know, brutalized by
12: where
9: the public.
12: Where are they getting brutalized in America?
9: Right, like, right. You spend so much time doing that.
12: I mean, you've got entire districts in most cities where they're like the gay district, I guess.
9: Yeah, yeah.
12: So, I mean,
14: they just made open-air sex markets legal in Los Angeles.
9: Yeah.
12: Did they really?
14: Yeah.
12: Open air sex markets?
14: Yeah.
12: What does that exactly mean? Like, I'm generally asking a question. Like, and we've got like 3 minutes to like drill this down. What can you do? Because I can't talk about that after six. What can you do in an open air sex market in Los Angeles? Like, what does that mean exactly?
14: I mean, I would paraphrase it to mean that.
12: Oh gosh. I don't think it means that you can like pull everything down and just start going at it. In the middle of
9: the
12: street.
9: So AI says Los Angeles is home to several well-known street-level sex markets. The most infamous, highly publicized open-air zone is the Figueroa
12: yeah,
9: corridor in South LA, particularly a 3 to 4 mile stretch along that street. Another active street level law enforcement advocates classify this as a severe human trafficking and exploitation crisis rather than a consensual market. What? How can this happen in the United States?
12: Because it's Los Angeles, which is really, I don't consider parts of LA part of America any longer. All right, we got to go. 5:58, and Joan has the news coming up at 6. Joan.
9: Yeah, the governor of South Carolina appoints someone to take Lindsey Graham's place. Some details on that coming up here on Supertalk 99.7 WTN.
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9: Good morning at 6:01. I'm Joan Jones with your top stories. The governor of South Carolina appointing Lindsey Graham's sister to take his U.S. Senate seat for the remainder of his term.
28: Lindsey has always been there for me, and now I will be there for him. Now to Lindsey, I miss you more than I can even put into words, but I'm going to do this. I got it.
9: President Trump had announced earlier in the day that he would like to see Darlene Graham Nordone finish out the term. A special primary will be held sometime next month, and then his replacement will be chosen during the November election. A grandfather recovering now after a bison at Yellowstone National Park charged and threw him into the air over the weekend. That man is now recovering from surgeries. He's suffered several broken bones, ABC's Trevor Ault reports.
29: It happened Friday in the height of the summer tourism season. That bison inside a picnic area of the park.
30: Look out, bison!
29: And as it stops to rest, that grandfather and his grandson taking photos. That's when the buffalo stirs and charges. Grandfather, unable to escape, flipped 8 feet into the air. That grandfather suffered multiple broken bones. He's recovering after surgery. His grandson was not hurt.
9: Yeah, park officials are saying that bison can weigh up to 2,000 pounds. You saw that thing. He's huge. And run 35 miles. They urge keeping 25 yards of distance because animals can be unpredictable. 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
31: Stocks lost ground to start the week after President Trump threatened a new U.S. blockade of the Strait of Hormuz. The Dow fell 138 points to land at 52,499. The S&P gave up 0.8%. The Nasdaq surrendered 1.5%. The tension in the Middle East is again pushing up crude prices, and gasoline is right behind. GasBuddy puts the current national average at $3.83 a gallon and warns that it could be back at $4 by the end of next week. Thanks for the memory. Research suggests the rising cost of components and memory may be slowing down smartphone sales. Shipments from China fell last quarter more than 4% over a year ago. Android has already boosted its smartphone prices. Will Mexicans eat Mexican food from the United States? Chipotle is about to find out. The doors swing open Thursday on a Chipotle location in the northeast city of Monterrey. Next year, says CEO Scott Boatwright, it's Mexico City. Jim Runyon, ABC News.
9: And stock futures this morning are pointing in a couple of different directions. Dow futures, minus 164. NASDAQ futures, plus 128. The S&P futures are down just a bit this morning, just over 5 points. Brent crude oil trading at $87.32 a barrel. That is the latest news, traffic and weather next. I'm Joan Jones, WTN News.
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10: 34 years. That's how long Marsha Blackburn has been in politics. She ran for Congress, State Senate, Congress 8 more times, U.S. Senate twice. 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
11: John Rose.
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11: 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Jeff Aiken, Treasurer.
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9: They're still working that crash scene out at the airport on Donelson Pike at the I-40 crossover. And there's one more reported now. It's in Gordonsville on I-40 westbound past Alexandria exit 254. Traffic every 10 minutes every morning on Supertalk 99.7 WTN.
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16: I'm WSMV4 First Alert Meteorologist Stefano DiPietro. Keep the umbrella handy again today for a hit-and-miss shower and thunderstorm this afternoon. Highs are in the 80s. Tonight we're down to the 70s. Any rain tapers off. Back near 90 tomorrow with a heat index in the mid-90s and another stray shower or thunderstorm in the afternoon.
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12: 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Brent Taylor, State Senator Brent Taylor, is going to be joining us. He just got the Trump endorsement for the 9th. And so he'll be joining us. He's going to talk about that all-important endorsement and a whole lot more straight ahead. 6:35 on Supertalk 99.7. Just a quick update on Iran. I know, we're all sick of this, but it looks like we bombed the crap out of Iran again last night. Now, remember, this comes after the Iranians violated that memorandum of understanding by bombing 3 ships in the Strait of Hormuz. Donald Trump pretty much said, yeah, we're done. And the bombing began. He was asked yesterday,
4: how long he thought the bombing might go. This is what the president said.
0: Well, I think it's going very fast. We've demolished their military. We're hitting them very hard. We had a deal yesterday or the day before. Yesterday was all done. And then they broke up that deal immediately because they found out there was something in the deal they didn't like. And they're wired differently, and we're not going to put up with it. We are just going forward. We're attacking them tonight. We're taking out all of their capability for anything having to do with the Strait, with the Hormuz Strait. And I think in the end, we will end up just controlling the whole thing. And what they're doing is being very foolish, very stupid.
4: That is President Trump, and he is right, obviously. I believe they're being very stupid. Donald Trump does as well. Majority of the world believes that Iran is being stupid, but this is what they do. And you know how this goes, right? I mean, we've been dealing with this for 4 months now. They bomb, we bomb. They say that we violated the agreements. We'll say that they violated the agreements. Clearly, they violated the agreement, the memorandum of understanding. But the whole thing just goes on and on. Donald Trump is saying that, listen, what we need to do is take out all of their capabilities to interfere with the Strait of Hormuz. Now, the president's saying we've knocked out more missile sites. That's what I've been saying all along, which is, you know what? Let's just deal with the Strait of Hormuz right now to ensure that it stays open. Here's more from Donald Trump.
0: We're hitting them very heavy tonight, as you know. We're hitting them. We have tremendous amounts of ammunition. We have numbers that we haven't had in years. And we're hitting them very hard, and it'll continue, and we'll see what happens. But we're knocking out all of their offensive capability, and we're controlling the straits. We're putting the blockade back. And it's a blockade not for anybody but Iran. In other words, anybody doing business with Iran can't go through. Everyone else will be able to go through. So it's a blockade. It's a very strong blockade. The blockade was probably more effective even than hitting them, but I think the combination is the thing that really does it.
1: But you think a deal is still possible? You think they'll return to that?
0: Yeah, I think a deal is possible. Sure, I do.
4: So the president says, you know what, we're bombing the crap out of them, but a deal could still be possible. You did hear that, by the way. We're only interfering with Iran. I don't know if I agree with Donald Trump on this. I don't know if a deal is possible, at least a deal that we can trust in dealing with Iran, because we all know that they lie and they obfuscate and they do a lot of things that are really sketch. And they just, this is what they do. This is why nobody trusts the Iranians. And I'm not talking about, you know, me or you. I'm talking about world leaders. So that's part of the situation. But we are only interfering with Iran. We're hitting their economy. That is smart. So Iran has been squawking hard on all of this, complaining that we broke the deal. No, we didn't. Actually, they did time and time again.
2: Deal. It was a done deal. And then they broke it. They always break it. We've had 10 deals with these people. And so we're just going to hit them very hard. And we're going to keep the strait, and we'll probably run it. We'll become the guardian of the strait. Maybe we'll call it the guardian angel of the strait. And we should be reimbursed for that. When we do that, we're going to be reimbursed because the other nations are very wealthy. They're on our side. And we can't be expected to do that for nothing, unlike we had for many years. You know, we guarded the strait for 50 years more, and we never got paid for it. They made all the money, and the United States was just, you know, not. They wouldn't. It's amazing. It's we guarded it for nothing. And now we're going to guard it. We're going to get paid for guarding it. A lot of money.
4: Yeah. So, I mean, as you can imagine, people are freaking out about this. I like this. The president announcing we will be getting 20% from the Strait of Hormuz. So Iran is not going to charge money to allow ships to go through. But effectively, we're going to do it. Donald Trump haters are howling at this, as you can imagine. But I get where Donald Trump is going with all of this. Iran has been holding the world hostage for decades with these kinds of threats against the Strait of Hormuz. So we're just going to say, okay, you know what, Iran? No more. You're not going to be able to make these threats. We will take over the Strait of Hormuz. However, you're darn right well we're going to get paid for it. But nobody else is going to take care of the Strait of Hormuz. Literally, we are the only nation in the world that will do it. By the way, you know how much money we're talking about here?
12: at least $114 billion a year. At least it could go all the way up to $150 billion a year for revenue for America. But it's not really revenue. It's essentially us getting paid for guarding the Strait of Hormuz and keeping it open. And I do like that. We're getting reimbursed for keeping Iran at bay. Now, I know that some people are going to say this. Wait a minute. Why should other countries have to pay America to keep the Strait of Hormuz open when it was free before the war? Trump would say, well, we're also keeping Iran nuclear free. You're welcome. And I get it. I don't have any problem at all with us kidding. But, and I don't know, maybe that makes me a hypocrite, whatever. But listen, if Iran was going to do it and we're able to not allow them to do it, and then we're spending our resources in making sure that Iran not only is nuclear free, but also doesn't have access to the Strait of Hormuz, can't continue to threaten or can't continue to keep the Strait of Hormuz closed, then I'm all for it. Now, the bombing for the last 3 days that has been all about the military infrastructure near the Strait of Hormuz, which is, again, what I've been saying all along. Why do we not? This whole thing seems to center around the Strait of Hormuz. That's what everybody keeps talking about, most certainly when it comes to our gas prices. So why don't we take out their military structure around the Strait of Hormuz? That is exactly now what we are doing. By the way, the countries that will pay, because everybody uses the Strait, right? It's going to be Saudi Arabia, Iraq, Kuwait, China, India, South Korea, some European nations and companies as well. The bigger question of all of this is, will the United States be able to stop Iran from interfering with the Strait of Hormuz? It's the drones. It's the missiles. We keep dropping bombs on them, and they still figure out ways to launch them. You know, the deal with drones, right? We've been talking about this. Relatively inexpensive. You can store them in multiple locations with mobile launchers. And so unfortunately, this is going to be very expensive to keep the Strait open. This is what the president wants to do. He is demanding that we get paid back. That makes all the sense in the world. It is 6:15. 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
3: At VNA, Donaldson Pike, a crash at the 40 crossover. Gordonsville, 40 westbound past Alexandria, we've got reports of an accident. No problems on 24 or 65. No unusual delays on 440, 840 running accident free. I'm Christy O'Brien.
12: 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As far as your weather for today, cloudy, showers, thunderstorm possible, high around 89 to 90. 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Joan?
9: Yeah.
12: Can you name this movie?
5: The first rule of Fight Club is you do not talk about Fight Club. Second rule of Fight Club is you do not talk about Fight Club.
9: It's Fight Club.
12: Is that from Fight Club?
9: I think it's from Fight Club.
12: Did you hear what happened in Hermitage?
8: After a year of neighborhood complaints, a Hermitage Fight Club, no more.
12: Did you know that we had Fight Clubs in Tennessee?
9: No.
12: Apparently, in Hermitage, and I don't live that far from Hermitage, they actually had a fight club going on. It was happening about once a month.
14: Phrases like, fight him, kill him, and it's terrible.
8: According to Councilman Jordan Huffman, for close to a year, his constituents in this Hermitage neighborhood have been complaining about unsanctioned fights.
14: Numerous issues in the neighborhood, cars on the streets, loud noises. But most importantly, it's an unsanctioned fight where we've been hearing reports of people being charged at the door, prize money being on the line. There's been accounts of individuals getting hurt, some underage. Definitely a lot of concerns for me with that.
12: So a couple of things just right off the bat. Why did it take a year to break up this fight club that was going on? That's number one. Number two, I mean, they probably didn't know when they were going to spring up, but you call the cops and you deal with it. But I have no idea what kind of fight club this was in Hermitage, but apparently they have fight clubs for all kinds of combat. Because I thought it was just a movie. I had no idea that fight clubs actually happen all across the country. They do bare knuckles. They do jujitsu. They do karate. They do boxing as well. I did some reading up on fight clubs this morning, and apparently this is popular among young college-age males.
4: Sam?
18: I mean, we didn't call it Fight Club.
4: What did you call it?
18: I won't be disrespected, so I will kick your ass. I don't
4: know. No, this isn't, but you're, this isn't like I'm going to meet you behind the gym like we did in high school. This is a bunch of strangers getting together and just fighting like in the movie.
18: Well, I've seen some videos. It's basically like backyard MMA. I mean, this stuff is dangerous. It's honestly, I'm not going to lie, it's kind of entertaining, you know, but I understand the legality and the health issues of it, of course. By the way, also underground street racing, that's also a thing. It's not just a movie.
4: Oh, yeah. Yeah, yeah, yeah. So the movie, I don't know if you've ever seen Fight Club, Joan or Sam, but the movie, from what I understand, I've never seen it. A part of it is all about this anti-consumerism theme. I don't know. It's rebelling against society. It's a fascination with things that you can buy. Again, I haven't seen the movie, but in reading about these modern day fight clubs, because the movie was back in, I think, 1999. Is that what it was? So I think fight clubs, like the one that was just broken up in Hermitage, it's basically, you know, as you said, Sam, it's about the thrill and the adrenaline. I guess the money and the competition. Sam, I know you've been asking for a raise. Can't do it. Why don't you go try to fight club and see how much money you can get doing like the bare knuckles thing.
18: I don't know if they'll have some in my weight class.
4: So as far as this fight club in Hermitage goes, one thing I'm really curious about, again, is why did it take a year to break this whole thing up?
14: Got a quiet neighborhood here in Hermitage that once a month historically has become the site of a literal fight club. Things that you hear about on TV and movies, and this is not the place for that.
4: I think Hermitage is nice. Like, I mean, I live in Mount Juliet, which is right next to Hermitage. Hermitage is, you know, big, so maybe there's other sketch areas, but the areas that I've seen, it's nice. Again, at least what I've seen of it, but they had massive parking issues. By the way, they were in a cage. That's the other thing. So this fight was like literally in a cage. So they had massive parking issues, fights, loud cheering and such. And so I don't know why it would take a year, but they finally did. And by the way, the house ended up selling, which is why they ended up stopping the fight club, apparently.
19: News 2 goes to the house for some answers. We find a man who says he's the new owner.
20: Yeah. Understand there's been like a fight club back there. We want to get, I don't know if you own the place or live here or look, you heard the allegation.
21: I just bought the place like 2 weeks ago.
20: And then you walked into this.
21: Yeah. There'll be no fight clubs here.
20: No more fight clubs.
21: That's right.
20: I appreciate your time.
4: You know, you could tell, Joan and Sam, this guy clearly, he didn't want to talk about the Fight Club.
22: You do not talk about Fight Club.
4: I guess that's why he didn't want to talk about
9: it.
4: You know what happened to me once? When I lived in California, Winnetka, California is where I owned a home. You know why we moved?
9: Why?
4: Cockfights.
9: Nuh-uh.
4: Chickens. So we had other cultures moving into the neighborhood. It's popular in Mexican culture.
9: It's not chickens, it's roosters, right? Because they're mean.
4: Is it? Yeah, roosters or chickens? I don't know. Maybe. I don't know what they are. They're loud birds with beaks. Yeah. And is that chickens or is it roosters? Cockfighting? Is that roosters? Whatever. Anyway, it was loud and you could always count on like a late Friday or Saturday night. You could always count on a lot of cars, mariachi music, and a bunch of beer swilling guys cheering on their favorite rooster. And it was like, okay, we're done. And
9: That's awful.
4: Well, you know, a crime was going up in the neighborhood as well. But, you know, it was like when that really started and it was going on like once or twice a week, it was like, okay, we're done. And we were done. It is 6:23 on Super Talk 99.7. And Joan's got the news coming up at 6:30. Joan.
9: Yeah, a country star goes on a Christian nationalist rant. Tell you about that coming up at 6:30 on Super Talk 99.7 WTN.
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2: Gordonsville, 40 westbound past Alexandria, reports of an accident. At BNA, Donaldson Pike at the 40 crossover, we've got a crash being cleared. No problems on 24 or 65. No unusual delays on 840. 440 looking good. I'm Christy O'Brien.
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4: Good morning. It is 6:30. I'm Joan Jones with your top stories. President Trump vowing to have control of the Strait of Hormuz very quickly, saying the naval blockade is back on, and he's even considering charging a fee to get through the strait to help pay for security there.
5: Right now, it looks like each side believes that they have more leverage over the other to control the straits, to charge fees, regardless of where the body of law sits when it comes to international law. So I think this is where the showdown is heading on who is going to control the strait, how is that going to happen, and who, if anyone, will be able to charge tolls for ships coming in and out of the Gulf.
4: That's ABC's Javed Ali reporting. The Muslim illegal immigrant who is charged with murdering an American mother who had moved to Ireland has finally been located. That man was arrested in his native Jordan. The man's accused of strangling Jamie Carney and killing her 13-year-old daughter, too. He's thought to have been her boyfriend. And country star Kacey Musgraves had some concert dates scheduled for Texas later this year, but she has a lot to say about Texas in some recent Instagram posts, saying that the state is some sort of Christian nationalist state and claiming that officials there are forcing the Bible on kids and indoctrinating them. Her rant is all about the state passing new education rules to include the Bible in school lessons. She says it's not okay. Musgraves apparently doesn't know that the Bible lessons are not mandatory and the Bible is not being forced on anybody. Each district decides what kids are taught. That is the latest news, traffic and weather next. I'm Joan Jones, WTN News.
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5: Still working a crash scene on I-40 westbound past Alexandria in the Gordonsville area. That crash reported earlier this morning. Traffic every 10 minutes every morning on Supertalk 99.7 WTN.
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0: 636 Nashville's Morning News. Super Talk 99.7 WTN. Want to welcome on into the program State Senator Brent Taylor joining us, of course, running for the newly redrawn 9th Congressional District in Memphis, Shelby County, among other places. Brent, how are you?
6: I'm doing well. How about yourself, Dan?
0: I'm good. Okay, so number one, congratulations on the highly coveted Donald Trump endorsement. Politics fascinates me. How does that all come about?
6: Well, you know, it's interesting. About a little after lunch, I get a phone call from the White House, and they said that the president would be meeting to discuss my race with his political operation in the White House. And the meeting would be from 2 to 4 Central Time. And although there were no guarantees what would come out of the meeting, they did say if you could not be on the phone and if a 202 area code phone call comes through, be sure to answer it because it will be the president. And as it turns out, about 2 o'clock came, 3 o'clock came, 4 o'clock came, and then about 4:15, I told my wife, I said, well, I guess they are not going to make the endorsement today. Maybe it'll be another time. And sure enough, for about 15 minutes, the phone rang, and it's just like you see on the movies. They you pick up the phone and say, will you please hold for the president? And the next voice you hear is President Trump.
0: Okay, that's got to be crazy. Was that the first time you had spoken with him, or have you interacted with him in the past?
6: No, that's the first time I've ever spoken with him. And it was an interesting conversation. We had about a 5 or 10 minute conversation. It was a wide-ranging conversation. He had indicated he had followed my race and was interested in helping and wanted to endorse. And we discussed my efforts to make Memphis matter and how what I did ultimately led to him bringing the Memphis Safe Task Force to Memphis. It was interesting. He knew in granular detail about my legislative record. He knew that I had fought violent crime in Shelby County and wanted, you know, me to help him do that with other cities like Nashville, for example, whose crime problem is just about as bad as Memphis's was. He knew of my record when it came to fighting illegal immigration, a lot of the legislation I had carried, and he knew of my work on fighting China, protecting our farmland and mineral rights, and pushing back to ensure that China can't get our proprietary information through the funding of lawsuits. So I was very impressed that he knew in granular detail about not only the 9th Congressional District and what it means to keeping the majority in the House, but also he knew of my legislative record.
0: One of the things, and we don't know who's going to control the House coming up after the midterm elections, but one of the things that I know that you've said is that, you know, you're concerned about if the Democrats get hold of the majority in the House of Representatives, they're going to start, in my opinion, not only impeachment hearings, but they'll try all that nonsense. But I see them trying to start all kinds of investigations as well. Are you ready for that kind of a fight in the House of Representatives if you ultimately end up there?
6: I am. And matter of fact, we discussed the fact that if we hold on to the majority, it'll be a slim majority. And if we hold on to the majority, it will be because of flipping seats like this one from Democrat to Republican. And we actually discussed the fact that that my race and perhaps some of the others that flip will be that impeachment insurance to ensure that he's not impeached and that he can continue the next 2 years implementing his America First agenda. And so that was part of the discussion yesterday. But yes, I'm up for that fight. I have fought our only Soros-funded DA to ensure that we have prosecutors are actually doing their jobs. I have fought to ensure that we don't give illegal aliens the opportunity to stay in this country after they've been arrested. And I have fought China and look forward to taking that same type of fight to Washington. And, you know, I talk about the fact that David Crockett used to represent District 9 in Congress. And, you know, he on his last reelection, he and Andrew Jackson hated one another. But on his last reelection, he stood on the courthouse steps after he had just lost the election and told the crowd assembled there, I'm going to Texas and all you folks can go to hell. And I think I have that same Tennessee grit that David Crockett has. And I would say it a little bit differently, and that is I'm going to Congress and I'm going to give the Democrats hell. And I believe that my Democrat opponent will be Justin Pearson, and I will do everything I can to ensure that the only time he ever sees the inside of the United States Capitol will be through the visitor center on a guided tour and not through the members-only door. We need more David Crockett's in Congress and less Jasmine Crockett's.
0: Hey, Joan, there's your soundbite for the newscast. Right there.
5: I got it.
0: You got that?
5: Marked and tagged, ready to go.
0: And I intentionally didn't say anything like right after so that you had a clean place to pull it out of the comment there.
5: Well done.
0: So let me ask you this. Brent Taylor, by the way, joining us, a state senator, just got the president's endorsement for the 9th Congressional District, newly redrawn. So you've been making the rounds in the newly redrawn district. I don't think it was the last time you were on, but I played some audio from an earlier interview that you and I had done, sir. And you talked about trying to connect with the people of Memphis who are very angry that, you know, their district has been redrawn and so forth. So how has that been going? Have you been able to connect with those people? Are people starting to come around?
6: They are. And, you know, We have been spending a lot of time in Middle Tennessee, a lot of time in Williamson County, Bedford County, Giles County. And, you know, the message of fighting crime and the experience that I have in fighting crime in Memphis resonates because they know that Nashville has a crime problem. And they don't want that crime to creep out of Nashville into these suburban communities like Williamson County or Murray County or Bedford County. They want that crime dealt with in Nashville. And I'm the only candidate that has the experience of working with the Trump administration. And I raised the awareness about Memphis's crime to the point that the president sent the Memphis Safe Task Force, where they literally cut crime in half. And I want to take that experience to Washington to help fight crime in Nashville. So that message is resonating. Also, the message of fighting illegal immigration, because I carried a lot of the legislation, and I talk about this on the campaign trail, to ensure that when our sheriff's department have illegal aliens in custody, that they notify ICE, and once they notify them, that they actually hold them until ICE can come and pick them up to start deportation proceedings. So that message is resonating, and people really don't care where you live. They just want to make sure that you're doing the work necessary to protect their community, and I have a track record of doing that.
0: All right, State Senator Brent Taylor is joining us here on Super Talk 99.7, just getting President Trump's endorsement for the 9th Congressional District. Coming up, we're going to talk about, there's still a primary election to be had, but you talked about how Justin Pearson is going to, you assume, is going to be your opponent if you ultimately end up winning. One of the things in politics is you have to define your opponent. You know this. So I'm going to kind of ask you, okay, so let's define your opponent. Let's talk a little bit about Justin Pearson. We'll do that coming up next. It is 6:45. Time to check the roads on WTN.
7: Gordonsville, 40 westbound past Alexandria. Watch for an accident. No problems on 24 or 65. No unusual delays on 440. 840 running accident free. I'm Christy O'Brien.
0: Cloudy showers and thunderstorms and a high of 89. 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All right, so let me ask you, Brent Taylor, how would you define, out on the campaign trail, how would you define Justin Pearson?
6: Well, I would say that I am the candidate of law and order, that our law enforcement is doing the work to reduce crime, and he is the candidate of communism, socialism, and chaos. And you look no further than the example of him getting up off the House floor and during the special session, and he goes up into the gallery and stands nose to nose with the state trooper and literally calls him an MF boy multiple times, trying to goad that officer into doing something, and that officer exercised tremendous restraint. And that is the reason I will take the fight to him in November. And he has AOC and the Jasmine Crocketts of Congress that are coming to campaign with him here in the 9th District. And I think it will create an interesting juxtaposition to have the squad down here campaigning for Justin Pearson, who has nothing but contempt for law enforcement. And you juxtapose that against me and my campaign and the Trump endorsement of law and order and protecting average Tennesseans, and that would be the difference between Justin Pearson and myself.
0: Do you think you're out there talking to folks in Memphis? Are you it frustrates me because there has been a lot of success in Memphis. Are you still seeing people pushing back on the additional law enforcement, since clearly these neighborhoods are doing better now, that the crime is down, lives are literally being saved? Are there still people that are giving a big time pushback on the additional law enforcement?
6: They are. You know, unfortunately, there have been four police shootings where the defendant has been killed by law enforcement in Memphis and Shelby County with the Memphis Safe Task Force. And in each instance, the defendant allegedly pulled a gun on law enforcement, which forced law enforcement to kill them. And four instances of that in the 10 months that the Memphis Safe Task Force has been in Memphis. But crime has been reduced by 50%. So, you know, unfortunately, it's always bad when there's a loss of life, whether it's someone that's engaged with law enforcement or not. But think of the lives of innocent people who have been saved as a result of the Memphis Safe Task Force. The Democrats have pulled back. They appear to be pro-criminal. They're coddling the criminals, and they're pushing back against the Memphis Safe Task Force. They also, Dan, pushed back against the school intervention bill that I was able to get through the state Senate along with Mark White, and that will absolutely transform our education system in Shelby County. It's the worst school system in the state. The graduating classes, 75% of which can't even read when they graduate. And we finally got intervention bill passed that will improve the educational outcomes for our kids. And they're pushing back against that as well. And the two things that have historically held Memphis back have been a poor education system and crime. And we are about changing both of those things. And I believe that's why people all throughout the 9th Congressional District see me. They know that that's Memphis's fight, but they also know that the fight in me is what they want in District 9, because I will fight for Middle and West Tennessee to ensure that we push back and keep violent crime from creeping into our rural communities. I will push back and fight and won't back down on illegal immigration, and I will fight and not back down when it comes to protecting our businesses and our farmland from China.
0: You had mentioned Steve Mulroy earlier, the DA for your area, for the Memphis area. I love that the state legislature and you have been trying to hold him accountable for his soft on crime policies. So from we still have a primary election to go, but let's just say that you ultimately end up in the representing the 9th in the House of Representatives. Are you still going to be able to hold him accountable, or can we just be guaranteed that, you know, the he's going to be held accountable one way or another from the other lawmakers within the 9th Congressional District in Memphis?
6: No, I believe I will be able to hold him accountable at the federal level. However, there are conversations now with people who are interested in running in the special election in the event I am successful in my congressional campaign of running in the special election to replace me in the state Senate. Those are parts of the conversation that I'm having with potential candidates to replace me in the Senate. But I believe I can hold them accountable in other ways at the federal level. And I will concentrate in ensuring that there is an investigation into his office regarding grant funding that his office is awarded. I believe it is my opinion that he is commingling those funds because he is trying to cash flow that office and make sure that he does everything except prosecute criminals. And those grant funds are provided for specific purposes, and I believe he is not using those grant funds properly. And I will do what I can at the federal level, just like I have at the state level, to hold him accountable in his office if he's taking federal grant funds, to make sure that those funds are being used properly and that they're being used for the benefit of reducing crime and helping crime victims.
0: All right, so last question, and it's going to be a dumb one, but you said the White House called you, right? So when the White House calls your cell phone, does it say the White House? Or like, what is the caller identifier?
6: It just says area code 202 and another string, you know, rest of the numbers.
0: Got it.
6: And it's just like you see on the movies. The lady on the other end, when I said this is Brent, she said, "Please hold for the president." And the next voice you hear is President Trump.
0: All right. Well, congratulations on the endorsement, and still an election to happen. And again, wish you good luck, and let's check in soon again.
6: I appreciate you, Dan. Thank you so much.
0: All right. See you. Bye-bye. All right. Brent Taylor. 6:52. Did you get all those sound bites, Joan?
5: Got them all.
0: I hope you're going to flip that for the 7 o'clock newscast. You know how that works.
5: Yeah. Well, good luck with that.
0: 6:52, and Joan has the news coming up at 7. Joan.
5: Yeah, I do. And there are some other stories this morning, including the death of a 17-year-old after a swimming mishap. We'll tell you why it's being called a trespassing incident as well. It's coming up at 7 on Super Talk 99.7 WTN.
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7: Franklin, 840 eastbound, an accident near the Davis Hollow Road overpass. Bordeaux, Clarksville Pike, watch for a crash at Ashland City Highway. And Gordonsville, 40 westbound, there's an accident past Alexandria. No problems on 65 or 24. I'm Christy O'Brien.
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0: 657, Nashville's Morning News on Supertalk 99.7 WTN. All right, real quick. The race to fill the seat vacated by Lindsey Graham's death is over now, at least for now. Donald Trump has announced that his sister will indeed be taking over his Senate seat.
14: I want to thank the governor for selecting me to serve the remainder of Lindsey's term. It is such an honor. Lindsey has always been there for me, and now I will be there for him. My brother was the most amazing person, outstanding leader, and just a genuinely good man. He was kind and considerate and loved by his family dearly. As I think everyone would agree, Lindsey worked harder than anyone.
0: So President Trump, of course, chiming in. This is who President Trump wanted, actually. Trump announcing in a Truth Social post on Monday that he had hoped to see Lindsey Graham's sister fill the vacant seat. She was formally selected to serve on an interim basis on Thursday afternoon. The president saying, I recommend to Governor Henry McMaster, Lindsey Graham's wonderful sister, Darlene, to serve as interim senator from the great state of South Carolina. The president wrote on social media, this would be a fabulous tribute to Lindsey, who loved her dearly. South Carolina, they talk about this in the article. South Carolina is likely to have two replacements for Graham in the next 6 months. One appointed by the governor to serve out the months remaining in his term, and another election to permanently fill the position for the next 6 years. Names that we talked about yesterday, Trey Gowdy. He has now said he is not in the running. Apparently, he has no interest. He's got a pretty cushy gig over there at Fox News. Do you know I was talking to somebody? I can't. Joan, you'll love this. Do you know that I was talking to somebody? I don't know if he's ever mentioned this, so I'm not going to say who it is. But somebody who I highly respect actually said that he thought that it's possible that Trey Gowdy is actually one of these aliens that is here on Earth.
5: It's because he looks like it.
0: He's got that big hair swoop thing going on.
5: If you ever see him turn his head sideways, you'll be able to see that he also has a ponytail.
0: Trey Gowdy has a ponytail?
5: Yeah. That's why it's all slicked back. Like, it's puffy up here and slicked back. It's because there's a ponytail back there.
0: Apparently, Nancy Mace wanted a chance at replacing Lindsey Graham. According to senior officials in the White House, they felt no way she would be a disaster. Remember, she went against Donald Trump, against Trump over Epstein. So that was the whole thing. So we'll see who ultimately ends up running for that seat. And we will return coming up next on Super Talk 99.7 WTN.
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5: Good morning at 7 o'clock. I'm Joan Jones with your top stories. There's been a water main break in Nashville, and it has some neighborhoods waking up with low water pressure this morning. Now, this is a 12-inch main under Barnwell Court, and the water crews there say they had to close separate valves to isolate the affected areas. Now, crews have been working through the night. WSMV4 reports the break has been fixed and sealed, but water service restoration is still underway in the Old Hickory and Hermitage communities. A teenager has died after a swimming mishap at a rock quarry in Bellevue. Channel 4's Danielle Ledbetter.
16: Metro police say the 17-year-old boy and three other friends jumped into the quarry Sunday afternoon. Everyone else resurfaced, but he did not. They attempted to drag him to shore, but he ended up drowning.
5: Scuba Nashville owns that property, and it says that there are no trespassing signs and a locked gate, but teens have been able to sneak onto that property for years. Tennessee is among the states seeing an increase in cases of cyclospora. That's a parasite that causes severe stomach illnesses. Health officials say that Tennessee has reported between 11 and 30 cases as part of a larger nationwide outbreak. Restaurants have been changing what they're offering because of this outbreak. Here's ABC's Sophie Flay.
17: Some restaurants are now changing their menus as a parasitic intestinal infection linked to produce spreads across the country. The CDC is tracking cases of cyclosporiasis across at least 31 states, from California to New York. Officials have been unable to link the contamination to one supplier or grower. The CDC says outbreaks have typically been linked to fresh produce, such as lettuce, cilantro, and raspberries.
5: Happening today, Supreme Court Justices Elena Kagan and Amy Coney Barrett are making a rare appearance on Capitol Hill. They'll be there to testify before the House Appropriations Subcommittee about an increase in the High Court's security budget, adding about $14 million to its $200 million budget. There's been a sharp increase in the radical leftist activism angered about the court's recent decisions. Market numbers brought to you by Beacon Capital Management, online at beaconcm.com. Pre-market trading this morning looks mixed. The Dow futures are down 316, NASDAQ futures plus 174. S&P futures are down 5 points. And a check of oil prices this morning. Brent crude is now trading at $86.32 a barrel. That's a 3.6% increase increase from yesterday. That's the latest news, traffic and weather next. I'm Joan Jones, WTN News.
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5: Okay, so police activity now in Gordonsville on I-40 westbound past Alexandria exit 254. There was a crash there, and drivers are reporting both that crash and some road work with police on the scene. Big old mess out there. Franklin, there's an accident on I-840 eastbound. It's past the Davis Hollow Road overpass. There's another one in Bordeaux on Clarksville Pike at Ashland City Highway. Traffic every 10 minutes every morning on Super Talk 99.7 WTN.
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19: I'm WSMV4 First Alert Meteorologist Stefano DiPietro. Keep the umbrella handy again today for a hit-and-miss shower and thunderstorm this afternoon. Highs are in the 80s. Tonight we're down to the 70s. Any rain tapers off. Back near 90 tomorrow with a heat index in the mid-90s and another stray shower or thunderstorm in the afternoon.
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0: 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And after the show is over, you can still download the podcast and watch us on YouTube after the fact. It's all right there at your fingertips. I want to welcome on into the program Matthew Hurt joining us, our grassroots political analyst. Matthew, how are you this morning?
21: Doing great, Dan. Just excited about this 9th District congressional race out in Tennessee that may, in fact, be impeachment insurance, as Brent Taylor said just a few minutes ago.
0: So what did you, you've obviously been listening, then what do you think about Donald Trump's endorsement of the state senator?
21: Well, look, this is one of the races. This is a redistricting effort that was pushed by national Republicans and executed by Republicans in the General Assembly there in Nashville. And so it makes total sense. This is on the president's radar. If we've now redistricted, if you're looking nationwide and Republicans have redrawn 12 to 16 seats, yep, that are now more in their favor than previously, It's important that they win almost all of them, or at least, look, if they've gone into the effort to redraw these lines, and Tennessee 9 is one of them, if they don't win these, it says, well, what was all that effort for in some states? A lot of state-level politicians and elected officials put their political credibility on the line, and you want to win. So if you redraw these lines, you want to win them in November. So this is an important race.
0: By the way, Brent Taylor's opponent, Todd Warner, will be here at 8:05 to present his case to the people of Tennessee. So let's just get to Lindsey Graham, of course. We all know what happened over the weekend. One of the things that I find interesting about the Lindsey Graham, the senator, is that he was one of the Gang of Eight many years ago. And a lot of people, you know, talking about immigration and how he wanted a pathway to citizenship. He and John McCain, if I'm not mistaken, and others. And he went from that to really being strong on illegal immigration to the point where it was like build a wall and mass deportation and all of that. So, you know, he goes from being one of the members of the Gang of Eight, pathway to citizenship and all that, to, you know, really hardcore Donald Trump, you know, anti-illegal immigration. Quite a journey for Lindsey Graham.
21: Well, and it's the same as now Secretary of State Marco Rubio. But Senator Graham spent nearly 40 years in federal elected office. And it makes sense that someone would move a little bit on politics depending upon what is happening. In 2006, 2007, 2008, President George W. Bush was a big fan of increased immigration. There were Republicans who were supportive. In 2015, Senator Graham was an antagonist to Donald Trump. He said some pretty objectionable things about the then candidate Trump, and then became a close ally of his. And then right around January 6th, Senator Graham said, count me out, I'm done. And then when President Trump got elected again in 2024, became one of President Trump's strongest allies. There's just, you know, a lot of people who pay attention to politics, they tune in when it's convenient. They tune in when they have time. They drop out when they have family obligations or work or life comes up. And it just shows that the totality of somebody's political record is not one or two sound bites or clips. It is a lot. It's legislation. It's public statements. It's what they do on the campaign trail. And Senator Graham was a complex guy with complex views, complex and evolving views over time. But it amounted to decades of service to the people of South Carolina.
0: You use the term evolving, and I think you're right. You know, some people will say, well, he flip-flopped on immigration. No, people do evolve. And it's not like, you know, last year he felt one way and this year he felt another. He evolved over a long period of time. Do you see that in politicians? Because you follow this stuff a lot closer than I do, where they evolve as the party evolves.
21: Yes. And Dan, as I've said a million times in conversation with you, the political parties don't believe anything in particular. They express a viewpoint or a philosophy of the people who show up. So in 2010, 2012, it was a Tea Party vibe. In 2016 and 2020 and 2024, it's America First or Make America Great Again. And so the parties have changed. And in fact, a lot of new voters come along. Many people have seen the meme of the far left getting further and further left and normal people just staying in the middle and then all of a sudden becoming right wing just because the far left has gone so far. And then, so that's what we see. I do think that elected officials may change positions for a number of reasons. They may genuinely have new information on an issue, and change their mind. The political reality, in the legislative process may change. For instance, in 2006 and 2008, we didn't have 25 million illegal aliens that Joe Biden let into the country.
0: Yep.
21: Or they may change political views because they know that is the dominant belief of their electorate. And so it's not one or the other. It's probably a combination of all three.
0: So you're talking earlier about the redistricting, and you and I have talked about this a lot over the past year or so. So do you think that the Republicans in the House of Representatives clearly the redistricting has helped. Do you think they're safe as far as losing the House of Representatives? I've seen people say, well, they're safe now. I've seen other people say they're still not safe. What say you?
21: Well, Dan, I still think we're too far out. I think gas prices are still a little too high. I think whatever's going on in Iran is front of mind of a lot of people, and how it doesn't impact, or it does impact, the day-to-day lives of people who are trying to make the mortgage, trying to save for retirement, try to buy groceries. I do think that you know, State Senator Taylor did say impeachment insurance, and I think that is the point of many of these redistricting efforts. And if we get to January 2027 and Democrats have the House, it is going to be investigations and impeachment all the time. So it's who can make the stronger argument to the voters. Are people, are the left-wing voters fired up because Orange Man bad and they want to impeach everybody in the administration? Are conservative and Trump-supporting voters fired up because they want to ensure that the last 2 years of President Trump's agenda, it makes it across the finish line? And it depends on who is more fired up and who makes it to the polls.
0: I read this thing the other day. Matthew here joining us. I read this thing the other day. It was really interesting where they're talking about J.D. Vance and how he's already got like $80 million and a presidential infrastructure, running for president infrastructure, all ready to go. Marco Rubio apparently has done none of that. Is it a fait accompli that it's going to be J.D. Vance and Marco Rubio as the VP?
21: You know, I don't know. But what I will say is Marco Rubio ran for president back in 2016. And a lot of people, one of the things that I've seen from the Lindsey Graham eulogies and obituary sort of public statements is he had the same political operation around him for decades. And so there's no doubt in my mind, if Marco Rubio wanted to flip a switch and start building out the infrastructure, that he would go back to the people that he had spoken to and worked alongside for years. That seems to be 2 years out. It seems to be the two most interesting characters. I would be much more concerned about the fact that people like AOC is a front runner for the Democrats, and we've seen in the primaries for Democrats over the last several weeks, far left, even socialist candidates winning. And so, if it's J.D. Vance, if it's Marco Rubio, if it's somebody who hasn't yet waded into the conversation, it's got to be somebody at the front who is defeating socialism in 2028.
0: More with Matthew Hurt coming up next. It is 7:15. 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
7: Laverne, 24 westbound at Old Hickory Boulevard South. Accident blocks the HOV lane. East Nashville, Ellington Parkway, an accident southbound at Spring Street. Gordonsville, 40 westbound past Alexandria. Watch for police activity causing delays. I'm Christy O'Brien.
0: As far as weather goes, cloudy, showers, thunderstorms as well, and a high of 89. So, Matthew, we've got the debate going on here in Tennessee. I mean, you're from Middle Tennessee, so I know that you know all about it. Channel 5, just to keep people up to speed, Channel 5 was going to put on a debate. They invited Blackburn. They invited Rose. They invited Monty Fritz. So, of course, Marsha Blackburn, she's not debating. That's the bottom line. John Rose decided that he would not debate, only Monty Fritz. So that leaves Monty Fritz, you know, hands in the air saying, well, wait a minute, what about me? So there's two questions. Number one, how do you feel about, just for people that haven't heard us talk about this before, how do you feel about Senator Blackburn not debating? And what do you think about the idea that John Rose decided that he would not debate, only Monty Fritz?
21: So what's the point of a debate is the first question. A debate creates video clips for candidates to then use. Almost nobody watches a debate. Nobody who's not already decided watches a debate. So if I'm Marsha Blackburn and I've got 63% of support in the latest poll, I'm not going to debate. I don't need to debate. It makes no sense to debate. If I'm Monty Fritz or John Rose, who has been calling for debates, I want to spend that time on stage, what they call punching up. So you attack the front runner, who is Marsha Blackburn. And if John Rose can't punch up, it doesn't make sense for John Rose to participate in the debate, even though he has called for them. And Monty Fritz would be the only one who would benefit on, you know, net positive from a debate experience. If I were News Channel 5, I would have to wonder, do I want to? I've invited these three candidates to a debate. They've hemmed and hawed about it. We're going to host a candidate forum or some kind of conversation, and whoever shows up gets the publicity. And then they have to worry about, well, do we have to give equal time to the other candidates? If Monty Fritz is the only one who shows up and he gets 30 minutes or an hour, now we have to give 30 minutes or an hour each to John Rose and to Marsha Blackburn, which then eliminates, you know, the debate is supposed to draw contrast, and you're not going to do that in a one-on-one candidate conversation. So it doesn't make sense for Marsha to do it, and if Marsha's not doing it, it doesn't make sense for John Rose to do it. It only makes sense for Monty Fritz to do it.
0: All right, let me ask this question, though, because according to John Rose's own polling, 15% are undecided. So wouldn't it make sense for him to debate, because if one of the or some of the 15% that are undecided tune in to a debate between he and Monty Fritz, they might like something that Rose would say, and that would allow him to gain some traction on Blackburn. I get what you're saying about punching up and punching down, but if you've got 15% that are undecided, and his claim is that he is closing the gap between he and Blackburn, why would he not want to get in front of a televised audience in a debate, even if it's only between he and Fritz?
21: Dan, I'm going to sound real mean when I say this, but squabbling over second place isn't a place to be at the end of a primary. And I think that one of the things here is, even with 22% undecided, if you were to take a normal distribution of those undecided voters, most of whom won't watch a debate, many of whom, if John Rose and Monty Fritz don't have the money to put video clips in front of people, aren't going to see the debate, and many of whom won't tune in or won't even pay attention until a day or two before they decide to go vote, the distribution is going to be the same. So 22% undecided. If three out of five of decided voters are supporting Marsha Blackburn, then you can reasonably assume that 14% of those undecided voters are going to vote for Marsha Blackburn, and two or three of them will vote for John Rose, and one or two of them will vote for Monty Fritz. So that's just how it would play out in a conversation like this, given the poll numbers.
0: One of the things that I find interesting in all of this is that you have the Monty Fritz contingent. I did say this earlier in the broadcast. I don't know the last time I saw a more passionate bunch of people than the Monty Fritz voters. We're talking about how many yard signs Fritz has out there. We're talking about the online excitement, the passion for Monty Fritz from his supporters. Does that typically, and I know that every election has that person, what is the history where you see somebody who has that kind of support, that kind of passion from their supporters, but does that always translate into a win? Is there like a pattern here? What do you think?
21: Dan, you're talking to a former Ron Paul primary voter. I mean, Ron Paul won every online poll in the 2012 election cycle. It is what we call it's a cadre support. So they're highly motivated, highly engaged for their candidate. The problem in this three-way race, and it happened in 2006 in the Senate race with Bob Corker, Ed Bryant, and Van Hillary, is that Tennessee conservatives will have, and I'm not saying Marsha's not conservative, but Tennessee conservatives will have an option to go one-to-one against a moderate. And in 2006, it was Bob Corker. Both Ed Bryant and Van Hillary were the conservative candidates. And then two conservatives will get in the race. So if you wanted to go one-to-one against, the only way to defeat, or many times the only way to defeat a strong incumbent in a race like this, and she's not an incumbent in the gubernatorial race, but she gets all the benefits of incumbency, is to go one-to-one. And so Monty Fritz and John Rose should have sat down at the beginning and said, hey, which one of us wants to carry the not Marsha Blackburn mantle and run? In a three-way race, it is almost always, 99 times out of 100, voters are going to defer to the incumbent or the person with the biggest political presence.
0: So it's funny, we were talking about that earlier, so who's going to drop out? Is it going to be Rose? Is it going to be Monty Fritz? But I get the feeling that these two guys don't like each other, whatever. I mean, that's politics. But you're more of an insider with politics than I am. So, I mean, do you think it's possible that, number one, will one of them drop out? And two, does that automatically mean that if John Rose drops out, everybody from the Rose camp is going to follow over to Monty Fritz, or if Fritz drops out, is it an automatic that those people are going to vote for John Rose?
21: At this point, no, and I don't even know if you could pull them off the ballot. Early voting starts pretty soon. Yeah. What I could, and what I know of my friends who are Monty Fritz supporters, if Monty Fritz were to drop out, they wouldn't vote in the primary. And so people make voting decisions, especially in a primary election, based on a million different reasons. And I'll tell you this, I have voted in presidential primaries for the candidate I liked after that candidate dropped out. And so people aren't necessarily, and this isn't I've done this several times, so I'm not whacking anybody for this. People aren't necessarily rational when it comes to voting for somebody they like. And it is okay to do that. If one of those two candidates dropped out and they still happen to be on the ballot, it is okay to vote for that person. In Maine, Janet Mills was not, you know, she was in the race against Graham Plattner, not really running. And so people still voted for her. I think there's a lot of decisions that go through somebody's mind. I don't ever fault somebody for voting their conscience in a primary contest. I have always voted my conscience in a primary contest. And then as a party official for a long time, I've gotten behind whoever the nominee is. And I think that's the important part is we only have two parties in this country, in a first-past-the-post, winner-take-all, two-party system. And after the primary, it's important to defeat the socialists.
0: All right, Matthew Hurt. Okay, I've got 45 seconds, just real quick. The massive, tilt to the socialist communist party from the Democrats, how badly is that going to hurt them in the midterm elections? Or is it?
21: I don't know if it'll hurt them in the midterms. You're replacing far-left Democrats with further-left Democrats in races that Democrats are going to win.
0: What about the general?
21: In D+10, D+12 races, districts, it is not going to hurt them at all. And you got to look at the enthusiasm of the people who think Orange Man is bad. And they will vote for anybody against whoever the Republicans put up.
0: All right. Always great to have you on. Matthew, real quick, how can people follow you on X?
21: I'm on X at Matthew Hurt, MATTHEWHURTT.
0: All right. 7:25. Joan's got the news at 7:30. Joan.
5: Yeah, coming up here, the big factors that earned Tennessee a top spot on CNBC's worst state list. We'll tell you why they got that ranking, why we got that ranking. It's coming up at 7:30 on Supertalk 99.7 WTN.
0: All right, very good. And it is 7:26 on Nashville's Morning News. 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
10: WTN. Good morning. It's now 7:31. I'm Joan Jones with your top stories. President Trump has endorsed State Senator Brent Taylor for the congressional seat to replace departing Democrat Steve Cohen. The president saying on Truth Social that Taylor will unleash American energy dominance, keep our border secure, stop migrant crime, and ensure law and order. Taylor, speaking with Dan Mandis earlier this morning, says that if he does win the primary, his opponent will be State Rep Justin Pearson.
11: And I will do everything I can to ensure that the only time he ever sees the inside of the United States Capitol will be through the visitor center on a guided tour and not through the members-only door. We need more David Crockett's in Congress and less Jasmine Crockett's.
10: Now, Taylor's Republican opponents for the primary include fellow lawmaker Todd Warner and retired Army Sergeant Jeremy Thompson. Got the breakout now of the factors that made up CNBC's sketchy poll that declared Tennessee as the worst state to live in. News 2 says it was based on the FBI's data showing Tennessee has one of the highest violent crime rates in the nation. Low livable wages, paid leave, and rights to organize. And this.
12: CNBC also gave Tennessee a poor score for its inclusiveness, citing laws targeting the LGBTQ community, including the state's bathroom law requiring transgender people to use facilities designated for their sex at birth, and a resolution signed by Governor Bill Lee designating the month of June, which is otherwise known as Pride Month, to Nuclear Family Month.
10: Now, even Florida Governor Ron DeSantis defending the volunteer state from CNBC's claims, posting on X, "If Tennessee really was the worst state to live in, people wouldn't be moving there in large numbers," which they are. In fact, most of the states deemed worst are red states, which says a lot about CNBC's bias here. That is the latest news, traffic and weather next. I'm Joan Jones, WTN News.
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2: It is an accident in East Nashville on Ellington Parkway southbound at Spring Street, Gordonsville. Still working I-40 westbound past Alexandria. A crash there, perhaps some road work in the same spot. And in Bordeaux, a crash at Clarksville Pike and Ashland City Highway. Traffic every 10 minutes every morning on Super Talk 99.7 WTN.
0: From the Beacon Capital Management Weather Center.
3: I'm WSMV4 First Alert Meteorologist Stefano DiPietro. Keep the umbrella handy again today for a hit and miss shower and thunderstorm this afternoon. Highs are in the 80s. Tonight we're down to the 70s. Any rain tapers off. Back near 90 tomorrow with a heat index in the mid-90s and another stray shower or thunderstorm in the afternoon.
4: 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By the way, friends, don't forget on Saturday, Matt Murphy and I will be out at Contours in Cool Springs. It's an open house. You can see all about how that red light technology works. You can meet the staff and how they can help you lose inches off of your belly and wrinkles off your face. And I'm really looking forward to that. Me and Matt both will be there. I think they've got some refreshments that they're going to be serving as well. And Matt and I will be there from 11 to 1. Details, contoursllc.com. Michael Patrick Leahy is joining us on Super Talk 99.7. Always great to have you on, sir. Of course, from the Tennessee Star. You and I have been talking about this story that you guys are really driving. Nobody else is. Of course, local media won't touch this. But Freddie O'Connell and the $1.5 million payments to these pro-illegal alien nonprofits. Now, Michael Patrick Leahy, you have been trying to, and your friends at the Tennessee Star, you've been trying to get, you know, sort of some receipts on what exactly is this money? Where did it go for? Was it actually budgeted? And now it looks like the mayor, after saying, well, we're not going to be able to get this to you for quite some time. Now it looks like he's lawyered up. What's going on?
5: You're exactly right, Dan. Mayor Freddie O'Connell of Nashville has lawyered up, and he's claiming that releasing any documents related to the $1.5 million of Metro Nashville taxpayer funds that are going to these pro-illegal alien nonprofits, which are probably using it for legal fees to help illegal aliens stay in the United States. He's saying he can't release that because of attorney-client privilege. In essence, Dan, he is blatantly and brazenly violating the Tennessee Public Records Act, using this flimsy excuse, which doesn't apply in this instance. And basically, he wants to be able to throw all this money towards illegal aliens and not have anybody look at it. This is such an incendiary act by Mayor Freddie O'Connell. Listen to this, Dan. Our story on this, which we put out on X, has, wait for it, since we put it out yesterday afternoon, 325,000 views.
4: Nice. Well, what is he trying to hide? Like, what do you think if you were going to, because you do a lot of investigatory stuff, so what do you think he's trying to hide?
5: Well, you know, this originated 4 years ago with Biden administration American Recovery Plan money, right? The Biden administration gave lots of cities around the country, including Nashville, big piles of money, which they then used to support illegal aliens. There was, for 4 years, until June 30th of this year, about $3 or $4 million sent from the feds to Nashville and then to the Tennessee Immigration Refugee Rights Coalition and the Tennessee Justice for Our Neighbors group. The Metro clerk said, yeah, that money was used to pay for legal fees of illegal aliens. But this latest tranche, now the Biden money is gone. And so Mayor Freddie O'Connell sent a budget to Metro Nashville Council and said, hey, I want $1.5 million of this to go to these illegal alien groups, but I'm not going to tell you what it's for. It's just a line item. And they voted, you know, pretty much a huge majority voted in favor of it. This money's been going out to these illegal alien groups since July 1st, and no one knows what it's for.
4: It's just, I mean, I guess maybe I don't look at big city budgets, right? So, but it just seems unconscionable that in a time when we have property taxes being raised on businesses, we've got businesses being forced out of Nashville, that there can be a line item for $1.5 million and there's no accountability for it at all.
5: Well, there will be, but think about this. Now, Mayor Freddie O'Connell has lawyered up. I mean, who lawyers up on a small $1.5 million funding for illegal alien nonprofits, except somebody wants to cover up what it's really been used for? So what he's doing is he's using all of the bureaucrats and lawyers who work for Metro Nashville, and he's covering up, he's blatantly and brazenly violating the Tennessee Public Records Act. We are going to sue him in court.
4: Okay.
5: And now that requires, you know, time, energy, resources, et cetera. But, you know, Dan, I'm going to night law school. This is one of the reasons I'm doing it, because we gotta litigate Tennessee Public Records Act requests, because Metro Nashville has a pattern of hiding what they're doing with the money.
4: Well, and that doesn't surprise anybody. And I think, obviously, though, it's incredibly frustrating for people who are watching the city suffer. So now you've got a lawyer up. And it's kind of sad, actually, that you have to lawyer up to get some accountability for, you know, funds that the state is giving, apparently, to, or the city is giving to groups that support illegal aliens, when we have a state that is so incredibly anti-illegal alien. One of the things, just moving on from there, unless there's something else to discuss on that, but moving on from there, I'm noticing that you and the Tennessee Star are calling out the guy from CNBC who came up with that utterly ridiculous poll. Joan was just doing it in the news that said that the state of Tennessee is the worst place to live or move to in America. What a ridiculous notion. And do you think that was purposeful? Like, does he know that he's lying, or does he know that he's wrong, or is he just that clueless?
5: I think it's a little bit of, you know, political motivation. It's also, I think, an indication that CNBC's reputation for integrity has been totally blown away by this guy's ridiculous claim that Tennessee is the worst state in the union to live in. You know, 15% of their ratings for the best state to do business is quality of life. And what did he focus on? Inclusiveness and climate change and all that kind of crazy.
4: Well, and Florida was number two.
5: Yeah, it's crazy.
4: So I think, was it Florida or Texas? One of them, Texas or Florida,
5: Texas
4: was number two.
5: It was the second worst.
4: Okay.
5: Now, here's the thing. I've challenged this knucklehead. His name is Scott Cohn. To come on my radio show. You could probably come on yours and defend this ridiculous claim. You know, Tennessee, I love Tennessee. I moved here in 1991 with my family. It is the greatest state in the union. The people are great. The landscape is beautiful. It's just a great climate, no state income tax. everybody knows it's the best state in the union. Now, this basically indicates that CNBC is a joke.
4: Yeah.
5: And we are highlighting what a joke he is. Now, a lot of people, Dan, say, well, we're okay. You tell all the libtards that Tennessee's a bad place to live, so they will stay away.
4: Yep.
5: The problem is, it's such a great place. People are going to be moving in here.
4: Right.
5: And most of the people moving in here come in with Tennessee values. They come here for that. But, you know, if the crazies who care about, transgendering young children don't like living in Tennessee, let them stay in California. This guy, by the way, do you know where he lives?
4: Where's that?
5: Santa Cruz, California.
4: Oh, sure. Okay. Yeah.
5: My question to him is going to be, Scott Cohn, were you born stupid? Or did you become stupid after going to journalism school at the University of Wisconsin, working for NPR, working for local television news stations, or when you joined CNBC? It's hard to know because he's dodging my question.
4: Oh, I'm sure that he is. All right, more with Michael Patrick Leahy coming up next. Michael, do you want to do some debate talk coming up after the traffic?
5: Sure.
4: All right, it's 7:45, time to check the roads on WTN.
6: East Nashville, Ellington Parkway southbound, watch for a crash at Spring Street. Bordeaux, Clarksville Pike, there's an accident at Ashland City Highway. No problems on 65 or 24, no unusual delays on 40 or 440. I'm Christy O'Brien.
4: As far as weather goes, cloudy, showers and thunderstorms today, high of 89. Michael Patrick Leahy from the Tennessee Star joining us. All right, so last time you and I spoke, a lot has happened. It's been a minute, so let's just talk real quick. Marsha Blackburn still not agreeing to debate. John Rose now, Channel 5, came out with their debate. They offered Blackburn, John Rose, and Monty Fritz the opportunity to debate. And I think it was on July, was it July 20th? July 20th, okay, July 20th. And so Blackburn wasn't going to be there. So then John Rose decides that he is not going to only debate Monty Fritz. Now, there's all kinds of political people that'll tell you, you know, Rose is right. Others will say that Rose is wrong. I believe that if there's 15% of the vote that is still up for grabs, according to Rose's own poll, that he should debate Monty Fritz because people can discover what John Rose believes in, and he is there debating, and Marsha Blackburn, Senator Blackburn, is not. He decided instead to bow out. What do you think of this whole debate about the debate?
5: Well, I mean, if you're way ahead in the polls and you don't have challengers who are polling, you know, much above single digits, there's really no incentive to engage in a debate, point number one. Point number two, if you look at the candidates right now, I've had Monty Fritz on, and Monty, you know, doesn't have a lot of money. His polling is in kind of the single digits. And let's be honest, I know your listeners like Monty, but he's a very fringe guy. He basically said things like, I won't enforce Tennessee voucher law, even though the Tennessee Supreme Court has declared it legal. So I don't think he's really a credible candidate. John Rose can spend a lot of money. People know about all these candidates. I don't think a debate at this point really adds much value.
4: So, Michael Patrick Leahy, what is your email so people can send you the hate mail? Because you're right.
5: People on this
4: radio station love Monty Fritz, or people who listen love Monty Fritz. But the thing is, for me and the Monty Fritz stuff, okay. So for me, though, do you think it's a smart move or a bad move for John Rose not to debate Monty Fritz? I mean, regardless of Monty's credibility, according to you, I just think that the congressman is missing an opportunity to reach some undecided voters.
5: You know, I don't give John Rose advice. I don't give advice to a guy who served in the administration of Don Sunquist at the time that Don Sunquist was trying to raise state income taxes.
4: All right. Well, I guess we'll just leave it there then. I would say that I think that he really should debate Monty Fritz. I also believe that Marsha Blackburn should debate as well, but I understand the reasoning why she won't. But we will leave it there. Michael Patrick Leahy, always great to have you on. TennesseeStar.com and appreciate you being. How can people follow you on X?
5: Oh, just go to Michael P. Leahy. Happy to talk to anybody.
4: All right. Very good. We'll talk to you later.
5: Thanks, Dan.
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2: Oh, man.
4: I think that he might hear from some Monty Fritz and some John Rose supporters. He threw both of the candidates there right under the bus. So anyway, we'll see. I don't know. Maybe, am I wrong on this? Maybe I'm wrong. I think that let's do a Daily Dan poll. Did we already do this?
7: Yes.
4: We did already do this. This is the way, Joan, this is how my day is going. So what did people say? Should John Rose debate Monty Fritz?
7: 93% say yes.
4: Okay, so I'm not wrong on this. No. All the highfalutin political people can disagree with me all they want, but I'm not wrong on this.
7: Well,
4: I feel strongly about this.
7: Michael Patrick Leahy obviously makes some good points upon it, but there are people not as connected as him that want more transparency as to the campaign promises and policies that Marsha Blackburn and John Rose are running on. And I'm sorry, but just repeating the line that we have to stop China from buying our farmland, we already have laws on the books on that.
4: I was going to say, we already have laws on the books on that. But listen, if you want any information, do you know what I'm going to do, Joan?
2: What's that?
4: Do you know what my wife has been nagging me to do?
2: Take the trash out.
7: Cut the grass.
2: Pick your underwear up.
4: Oh, my goodness gracious. Can you two stop?
7: Unfold your socks before you put them in the basket.
4: So, she's...
2: And put the seat down.
4: Okay, so when I tell you two to stop, I think what I'm going to do, because, you know, I asked all three of those candidates the same darn questions, right? By and large. Marsha Blackburn, John Rose, and Monty Fritz. So, I've asked them basically the same questions. I think what I'm going to do... I'm going to grab, and Amy's been telling me to do this for like weeks. I'm going to take their answers from all three questions, play them all back to back to back, and it'll be as close as we're going to get to a debate.
7: You'll be doing the people a service, Dan.
2: Would I like that?
4: Yeah. The hours that because that's going to take a long time.
7: It is. They're all 40-something minute interviews.
4: I know. It's like 3 hours long total. So, but you know what? I mean, I think that's the closest that we're going to get to a debate. And I think we need to do it. So
7: Harry Fisher wants to know, why can't wives put the seat back up?
2: That's not even funny.
4: Yeah, Joan. Who said that?
7: Perry in the YouTube chat.
4: Carrie?
7: Perry.
4: Perry. Perry's a man. Yeah, Perry. Go, boy.
2: It was not a woman that asked that question.
4: Listen, I've had women say the same thing. I've actually said that. Why can't you simply put the thing back down? That was my first wife.
7: No.
4: We know how that one worked out.
7: He's asking, why can't women put it back up?
4: Why can't women put... Oh, and when they're done?
7: Big brain questions.
4: Come on, Joan. Why can't you put it back up?
2: Big brain?
4: Big brain. Wow.
2: What?
4: I think we're just bound to piss off everybody in this particular segment. All right. It is 7:52.
7: At least you say we don't discriminate.
4: No, we don't. Clearly, we don't. 7:52. Joan's got the news coming up at 8 o'clock. Joan.
2: Yeah, another ICE shooting, this time in Maine. Also, inflation numbers just out this morning. We'll take a look. You're going to be happy with this one. It's coming up at 8 at Super Talk 99.7 WTN.
4: Hi, it's Dan Mandis. When it comes to your health, would you rather know what is going on inside your body or just hope that everything is okay? You know, a lot of people feel great but have no idea that something is happening beneath the surface until much later and maybe too late. 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
6: Franklin, 840 eastbound past the Davis Hollow Road overpass. Accident blocks the left lane. Use caution. Brentwood, Old Hickory Boulevard. There's a crash at Hearthstone Lane. And East Nashville, Ellington Parkway southbound. An accident at Spring Street. I'm Christy O'Brien.
4: 757 Supertalk 99.7 WTN. All right, you'll love this, Joan. So apparently the most controversial thing that we've done this morning is talk about the toilet seat up or down.
11: Yeah.
4: So Sam has concocted a poll regarding the toilet seat and how women should be putting it up for the men or men should be putting it down for the women.
7: How should the toilet seat be treated? Men should put it down, women should put it back up, or teamwork, share peace, not pee.
4: Do you know what I've always felt is one of the tenets of conservatism, Joan, is accountability.
11: Yes.
4: So if I walk into the toilet and I notice that it's up or down, well, then I'm going to adjust it accordingly based upon my needs at the time. And so if I have to sit down and I fall into the toilet because I'm not looking, that's on me, not the significant other in my life. Right? And if you fall into the toilet, Joan, if we're following the tenets of conservatism and you fall into the toilet, that's on you.
11: No.
4: Look down, Joan. It's the same thing with the fire ants. Look down.
7: Wear shoes.
11: Listen, there's a reason why there's a seat cover, right?
2: There's a reason for it. You cover the ugly. You must put the seat down to not see, because toilet seats aren't pretty, right?
4: Right.
2: They're not pretty. There's a reason there's a lid. The lid should be on it at all times, because your dog could walk over and lick out of that bowl. Your kids could wash their toys in it.
4: Okay. First of all, no kid of mine is going to be dumb enough to wash his toys in the toilet. Now, Bandit drinking out of it? My dog is so damn dumb. He would absolutely do that. I wonder if Ridgeside Canine Nashville can actually teach dogs not to drink out of the toilet.
7: Easily.
4: You think so?
2: Maybe they could teach dogs to follow up on their male owners and close the lid.
7: They could probably teach them that.
4: It's all about, Joan, it's all about accountability. You do you. When you walk in, it's not up to me to do what you need to have done to the toilet. Do it yourself. Aren't men and women created equal, Joan? Don't you have the same capabilities and abilities that men do?
7: Yeah.
4: I'm just saying.
2: Yeah. Dan, close the lid. It's so simple. Just close the lid.
4: Joan, raise the lid. It's so simple.
7: Equal rights, equal toilet treatment.
4: All right, we got to go. 8 o'clock, WTN.
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2: Good morning, 8 o'clock. I'm Joan Jones with your top stories. We've got your full forecast and traffic still to come. For the second time in a week, a person has been shot dead by ICE agents. And now we're hearing from witnesses to the shooting in Maine on Monday involving a driver, ABC's Pierre Thomas.
13: ICE has put out a statement late on Monday evening in which they're describing an incident where they were looking for a undocumented or person that they were trying to deport who was at a specific address. They had information and that a person left that address that ended up somehow interacting with them in a way that they felt was aggressive and that shots were fired.
2: An ICE spokesperson telling NBC News, quote, an illegal alien departed the residence in a vehicle. ICE law enforcement attempted to conduct the vehicle stop. The vehicle attempted to flee the scene. Perhaps that should be the person driving the vehicle attempted to flee the scene. And fearing for public safety, an officer discharged his weapon. The governor of South Carolina now appointing Lindsey Graham's sister to take his U.S. Senate seat for the remainder of his term.
14: Lindsey has always been there for me, and now I will be there for him. Now to Lindsey, I miss you more than I can even put into words, but I'm going to do this. I got it.
2: President Trump had announced earlier in the day that he would like to see Darlene Graham Nordone finish out the term. A special primary will be held sometime next month, and his replacement will be chosen during the November election. A two-month-long drug trafficking investigation is just wrapped up in Murray County. The sheriff's office saying search warrants executed over the weekend turned up more than 1,500 fentanyl pills, cocaine, and other illegal narcotics, and nearly $58,000 in cash. But the TBI isn't saying if there were any arrests made in that case. In Manchester, city parks were hit by graffiti, and a lot of it with offensive words. Mayor Joey Hobbs spoke with WSMB4.
15: We had quite a bit of vandalism from bridges to greenways to actually trees. It's always the few that create the problem for the masses.
2: Yeah, it happened along the Little Duck River Greenway on Saturday night. Police are asking anybody with information to call them. It's not the first time either. A few months ago, Manchester bathrooms were vandalized. The mayor says the city is looking to install cameras now along the Greenway. 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Inflation pulled back in June. The Bureau of Labor Statistics revealed consumer price index declined 0.4% in June. Economists were expecting a 0.1% decline. Stock futures this morning going a little bit higher. We've got Dow futures down 115 now. That is a little bit better than it had been. NASDAQ futures are plus 300. S&P futures plus 15 points. That's the latest news. Traffic and weather next. I'm Joan Jones, WTN News.
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2: Riley Parkway southbound at Elm Hill Pike. You've got some debris in the two right lanes. Watch it as you're traveling in that area. Woodbine, an accident. The right lane blocked I-440 eastbound at Nolensville Pike. And a crash in Brentwood on Old Hickory Boulevard at Hearthstone Lane. Traffic every 10 minutes every morning on Supertalk 99.7 WTN.
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3: I'm WSMV4 First Alert Meteorologist Stefano DiPietro. Keep the umbrella handy again today for a hit-and-miss shower and thunderstorm this afternoon. Highs are in the 80s. Tonight we're down to the 70s. Any rain tapers off. Back near 90 tomorrow with a heat index in the mid-90s and another stray shower or thunderstorm in the afternoon.
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4: 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Good morning to your friends and hope you are doing well. And welcome on into the fourth and final hour of Nashville's Morning News for this Tuesday. And welcome to Nashville's Morning News, State Representative Todd Warner. Todd, how are you?
17: Good, Dan. Good to be with you this morning.
4: So you're running against Brent Taylor for the 9th Congressional District. And was it a gut punch that he got the endorsement from Donald Trump?
17: Now, with the endorsements that he had lined up day one, within minutes after us closing the special session, we kind of expected it was coming.
4: It was like he announces, and then he's got, Marsha Blackburn and Hagerty, and he's got Bill Lee. Just everybody was like all lined up. And I did hear... And just so you know, I'm neutral on all you guys, right? So, but I did hear from some folks that were a little put off by the fact that he had all of that stuff lined up right when he announced, almost like he was being sort of anointed, if you will.
17: Yeah, I think that's a very correct statement. We had a caucus meeting. We gabbled into special session, had a caucus meeting, and we were told in the caucus meeting that the district was drawn for him. I think he lives just a couple miles inside of it. That's the reason that district went all the way over there into Shelby County and took in where he lives. And we were made aware of that in caucus meeting.
4: So they told you in caucus that the district, the 9th Congressional District that was redrawn, was specifically redrawn for him?
17: Yes, sir. Yeah.
4: Why would they do that?
17: I guess he wanted to run, or they had, had intentions for him to run, but we were told that in caucus meeting, and that's the way it ended up. That's the map we passed.
4: So what was your reaction to that?
17: At the time, I didn't think much about it. Before I considered getting in the race, I asked several of the representatives that's in this 9th district. I asked Scott Sapicki, Clay Doggett, I asked Senator Joy Hensley, I asked Senator Paige Wally. I asked Representative Bolso. You know, some of them to see if, you know, to encourage somebody from Middle Tennessee to run.
4: Mm-hmm.
17: And none of them was going to run. So I stepped up. I had several people ask me to run and stepped up and got in the game.
4: So talk a little bit about the difference between you and Senator Taylor. I know that, you know, you're how many generations now? Eighth generation farmer. And so is that one of the biggest differences between you and Senator Taylor?
17: Yes, sir. And I'm also a small business owner. I do have a construction company. We move site work and utilities, move earth and things like that. And I'm from the rural part, well, part of the rural part of the district. But as you know, this district stretches from Bedford County in the east all the way to Memphis. But it's mainly made up of small town Tennessee, rural communities, farming communities. And I think I'm a better fit for the district than what he is.
4: Have you made your way to the Memphis part, the Shelby County part of this district?
17: Oh, absolutely.
4: How's that going?
17: Yeah.
4: How's your accent go over in that part of it?
17: Yeah, well, it's a little different over there, no doubt. But we were over there last night on the Todd Starn show for a debate there,
4: mm-hmm.
17: which I think made our fourth or fifth debate that we've had so far.
4: Mm-hmm.
17: We've got one more coming up Thursday night with the Williamson County GOP and Steve Hickey. So looking forward to that.
4: Mm-hmm. A lot of people are talking about China. That's even made its way up to the governor's race as well. We do have laws in, and as a farmer, you can speak to this better than I can. We do have laws in our state prohibiting China from buying land here in our state. Bigger issue at the federal level. Talk about that.
17: Well, I've supported all those laws here in the state, and I think we should ban China from buying any land in Tennessee or across the United States as far as that goes.
4: Yeah.
17: You know, it just it's not a good idea to let them in here.
4: Well, and I agree. What are the main things that you're running on? As a farmer, there's people that will say, well, we need legal immigration, not illegal immigration. That's kind of where I'm at, is like, you know, Biden let in 20, 25 million illegals into this country. Farmers will tell you that they need that labor. And so I think that's kind of a dicey conversation that Republicans have.
17: It is. And I'm all for legal immigration coming through the proper channels, being able to track these folks and keeping up with them and them paying their share of their taxes while they're here. Then, you know, apply for citizenship, do it the right way. But all the illegals they gotta go. If you didn't come here the right way, you gotta go back, come through the proper process to get in here illegal.
4: So you're running to for the 9th congressional district. So let's just, I'm gonna rapid fire some federal issues at you.
17: Okay.
4: And number one, I'm assuming you're a law and order guy. Like, all conservatives have to be law and order at this point.
17: Absolutely, back or blue, 100%.
4: What do people say in Memphis when you went there? How are they feeling about the additional law enforcement, the Make Memphis Safe initiative? How are they feeling about that?
17: I think the ones that stand on our side, the Republican side, they appreciate it. I think most of the Democrats appreciate it. It's that few radical left that don't. But for the most part, they appreciate what President Trump's done there and what the governor's done. And, you know, they're happy with it.
4: It is so bizarre to me that, you know, you'll have people that are screaming, you know, that are angry over what the president did and what we did here in Tennessee. And they're screaming in Memphis and they're screaming, you know, Black Lives Matter, Black Lives Matter. Well, it's the Black lives that are being saved, you know, with the murder and mayhem that has been going on in Memphis.
17: Absolutely. They, you know, yeah, the Black community ought to be happy with it because we're saving more Black lives than we are anybody's lives at this point right there, right now, I think.
4: One of the things that, and I had Senator Taylor on earlier, and it is his assumption that Justin Pearson is going to be the nominee for the Democrats. And so, you know, one of the things that politicians have to do is define their opponents. And so if you ultimately end up as the nominee for the Republicans, how would you define Justin Pearson? I'm going to let you cogitate on that because I got to take a quick break for traffic. 15 seconds on Super Talk 99.7 WTN.
6: Woodbine, 440 eastbound at Nolensville Pike, an accident blocks the two right lanes. Brentwood, Old Hickory Boulevard, a crash at Hearthstone Lane, and Vandy, West End Avenue, we've got an accident at Acklen Park Drive. Metro Center, 65 southbound, reports of an accident at Rosa Parks Boulevard. I'm Christy O'Brien.
4: As far as your weather goes, cloudy, showers, and a thunderstorm. High of 89. 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Super Talk 99.7, State Representative Todd Warner is joining us. All right, so Todd, define your opponent, Justin Pearson, if you end up as a nominee for the ninth.
17: Far left radical activist. Gets no farther left activist, you know, just, yeah. And to be nice about it, he's a clown.
4: He, you know what? I would agree with that. I would agree that he is. A lot of these folks are, it's just an epic clown show.
17: Right.
4: One of the things that was going on during the special session, you were the one that walked through the Capitol with the, was it Trump flag around your shoulders?
17: Yes, sir. Yeah, I've done that.
4: Talk about that, because we actually had some fun with that. I thought, who the heck is that with a Trump flag around his shoulders? Talk a little bit about that.
17: Yeah, it was just, you know, I support our president 100%. You know, we were called racist. We were called pigs, everything under the sun up there. And my office is on the fourth floor in Cordell Hull with a bunch of Democrats are. And I was hearing, you know, they were going to do things. You know, they released all the chirpings, you know, I don't know what you call them, but all the chirping things. You know, I was just hearing everything they were, you know, they were going to do. So it was just a, you know, a little gig at them. But I support our president 100%. Tennessee done the right thing by this redistricting. We've seen these blue states do it, but you know, when we done it here in Tennessee, we're called a bunch of racists.
4: Well, and I think I don't remember exactly what I said at the time, but I know that from an emotional standpoint, you're right. It's like, you know, they want to give you the middle finger, which they have been, certainly these Democrats in the state of Tennessee. And so it's kind of like a middle finger right back. I found it interesting. It's like every election across the state and really across the nation on the Republican side, people are trying to align themselves with Donald Trump. And I understand why. So I want to go through just some real quick, as I said, federal issues, and you can just tell us how you feel about them. Spending. So, you know, we are massively in debt. All right, talk about fiscal responsibility.
17: Got to be cut. Should cut all regulations. Spending government is not the answer to nothing. Mm-hmm. We should be working in every department of government to do, you know, to cut, make cuts. The Postal Service should be privatized.
4: Yep.
17: In my opinion, mm-hmm. just for an example.
4: Yeah. What do you think of schools in at the federal level? Because you're running to be a congressman, so talk about the Department of Education.
17: I support Donald Trump's effort 100% to do away with the Department of Education. I'm all about local control. I think my record in the State House shows that. I'm for shrinking the State Department of Education as much as we can, mm-hmm. and putting that control back to our locals. When they do a good job, I get it. We have some bad actors. You know, there has to be some things that go on, like what we did in Memphis by taking over the Memphis school board. Mm-hmm. You know, I agree with those things, but I'm all about local control when the locals do their part.
4: So, you're a state rep. Where were you on the vouchers, on the Freedom Scholarships?
17: I was a no.
4: You're a no?
17: About 20 conservatives. Yeah, we're funding Muslim schools. Mm-hmm. And it's not a true school choice bill. And I can give you an example of that. If I live down in Marshall County in Chapel Hill. If I want to take my child out of Chapel Hill Elementary and bring that child to Franklin Special School District, they charge me $4,000 for an out-of-county into the city of Franklin.
4: Mm-hmm.
17: If I want to take my child to a Muslim school, I can get that voucher. That's not right, and that's not true school choice. And we brought this to leadership's attention in Nashville, and it wasn't, you know, they didn't seem to be worried about it. But now it's been a big topic. Every debate that we've been in, four or five, Muslim Sharia law has been the number one issue pretty much we've talked about, and we're funding it in Tennessee with your tax dollars.
4: So what would you say is the biggest, from a legislative or issue-oriented standpoint, the biggest difference between you and Senator Taylor?
17: I'm going to be a voice for the people. Senator Taylor has already got 15, 16, 20 promises to fulfill for these endorsements that he's got. You know, the only endorsement I need is the endorsement of the people, and I feel like I will get it, and I will be a true voice for the people of the 9th District, not for the special interests, not for the career politicians, not for the lobbyists.
4: When you talk about, because you're eighth generation farmer, so do you feel like President Trump has done right by the farmers?
17: Yeah, I think President Trump, you know, I know the tariffs have been tough. I get it. I've suffered some of that consequence. Fortunately, I have a small business that I make money from, too. But I get what President Trump's trying to do. He's trying to level the playing field. And it's been tough. It's been tough on farmers, and they got to have some help. Got to have some help.
4: What do you grow on your farm?
17: Corn and soybeans.
4: So you're a soybean farmer. So didn't Trump do something? It was just a couple of weeks ago where he struck a deal where soybean farmers were going to get a lot of business because I don't think it was Iran. I can't remember the deal. But there was a deal where President Trump struck a deal to help the soybean farmers across the nation. And I mean, specifically, since here in Tennessee, we have soybean farmers.
17: Right.
4: Them as well. Is business tough for soybean farmers these days?
17: It is tough. Let me tell you, you've got $5 fuel.
4: Yeah.
17: You've got a bag of corn seed that cost you $350 to plant, one bag. You got fertilizer that's $850, $900 a ton. But then when you sell your commodity, your corn, at the market, it's still bringing the price it brought back in the 90s. Those numbers just don't work for the American farmer. And they've got to have help. I appreciate President Trump's effort to try to level that playing field.
4: I know it is really controversial when he spoke about bringing meat in from other countries. I can't remember, was it Brazil that he talked about bringing meat in?
17: Could have been.
4: And farmers lost their ever-loving minds because they already feel like, it, as you said, it's an unfair playing field.
17: Right. And we should always, you know, promote America first if we can, you know. I support his America agenda, you know, Tennessee, America first, Tennessee always, you know, mm-hmm. that's my motto.
4: You happy with, as we wrap this up, are you happy with the president and his trying to help the rural hospitals?
17: Yeah, we've got to protect our rural hospitals. We've got to try to save our rural hospitals. A lot of these communities that are throughout this 9th district, I mean, once their rural hospital is gone, it could be an hour and a half, 2 hours to the next hospital.
4: Yeah.
17: And they need some kind of rural health care. We've got to put something in place. But as we close down, the one thing that, you know, that voters have got to ask themselves when they go into the voting box to vote is they got to ask themselves, does Middle Tennessee need Memphis or does Memphis need Middle Tennessee? That's the question we've got to ask ourselves.
4: So what's next for you on the campaign trail? You're obviously not worried about the Trump endorsement for Brent Taylor. I mean, no. you got to keep on keeping on.
17: We got to keep on keeping on. We got an event tonight in Nolensville. We have a debate Thursday night in Nolensville with the Williamson County GOP, and we're going to win this thing. Don't count us out.
4: Nobody's counting you out.
17: Don't count us out. Hey, let me tell you this, and we'll get off when you're ready to get off. Look. We've knocked 25,000 doors or better.
4: Mm-hmm.
17: We're in the mailbox. We're on TV, and we're on social media. We're beating them everywhere. We are ahead in the polls as of yesterday. I don't know what the Trump endorsement did, but we were ahead in the polls. We've been attacked for the last 3 or 4 weeks with mailers being mailed into the district, and. You know, we're a threat to them, and they know it. And the people of this district know that if Todd Warner gets elected, he will be the voice of the people, not the establishment.
4: So what's your website? How can people get a hold of you?
17: Todd@votewarner.com.
4: Okay. Very good. Thank you, Todd, and we'll talk to you on down the road.
17: Thank you, sir.
4: It is 8:23. Joan's got the news coming up at 8:30. Joan.
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2: That's ABC's Javed Ali. Darlene Graham Nordone is being sworn into office as interim U.S. Senator from South Carolina today, taking over for her brother, Lindsey Graham.
3: It is such a privilege to get to finish some of his important work, and I promise to work hard over the next several months to support the president and carry forward the efforts of my brother on behalf of the citizens of South Carolina and the United States.
2: She becomes the first sibling to take over for a brother or sister after their unexpected death. And a New Jersey man says United Airlines flight crew forced him to change his T-shirt before boarding a flight from Atlanta to Newark Liberty. Sam Sada's shirt read, "Bombing kids is not self-defense." Now, Sada said that he changed the shirt because he wanted to get home, but described the interaction with the flight attendant as humiliating. United's contract of carriage states that the airline may refuse transportation to passengers who are not properly clothed or whose clothing is lewd, obscene, or offensive. 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June inflation data came in really good this morning. Dow Jones Industrial starting off, though, 85 points lower. The NASDAQ is plus 134, S&P 500 index up 13 points at the start here. There's the latest news. We've got your traffic and weather ahead. I'm Joan Jones, WTN News.
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2: An accident on Briley Parkway southbound at Elm Hill Pike, exit number 7. The three right lanes are blocked off by it. There's some debris in the roadway there. Also, Donaldson, Briley Parkway southbound, the on-ramp from Elm Hill Pike. That's debris cleanup as well. Rutledge Hill, south.

0: Second Avenue, make that Second Avenue South at Lindsley Avenue. There's a crash. And also just outside of Vandy, West End Avenue at Ackland Park Drive. Watch for an accident scene there. Traffic every 10 minutes every morning after on Supertalk 99.7 WTN.
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0: Hey, can I ask you a question? And maybe you know this, Sam. Maybe the hip part, Joan, of the four of us can tell me. What exactly is it that they're giving away when they say, give it away, give it away, give it away? What are they giving away?
1: Their love.
0: Their love.
2: You say that with air quotes.
1: I thought that they weren't giving anything away because they said, give it away, give it away. Nah. I thought at the end they decided to keep it.
0: You know what's so funny? They lose me by the second give it away. Give it away, give it. And I'm already gone.
1: Nah.
0: No, this is a terrible song.
3: It's an
0: song.
3: Eagle song. So.
0: It's a what?
3: I'm already gone is an Eagle song.
0: Yeah, but this is the Red Hot Chili Peppers.
1: Mm.
0: I feel like they're blue cold, actually.
1: Seen them in concert.
0: Have you?
2: And?
1: Meh.
0: Meh.
1: I feel like this is my reaction to like every concert I've ever been to.
0: Every concert?
1: Yeah.
0: Meh?
1: Meh.
0: Really?
1: I'm not like a live music guy.
2: I am not either. I am not a concert person at all.
1: But my wife loved him.
0: But yeah. Joan, what about Phil Collins and your and John's first ever date?
2: That was a date.
1: She was way more infatuated with John than she was Phil.
2: Yes.
0: Did you tell John when he told you that you were going to go to a concert? Did you tell him, "Oh, I don't like concerts"?
2: Oh, heck no.
1: She liked John, Dan.
3: You know why? Because she could feel it in the air that night.
2: I knew you were going to do that.
0: Not even close, man.
1: That was pretty. It was pretty on the money.
3: Yeah,
0: it really wasn't actually.
3: Yeah, it was.
0: It really wasn't.
2: Maybe someday you'll play cool music like that, Sam.
1: Give me your best shot, Dan.
0: That's what it is.
1: You know what? No. I feel like this is going to be a harsher debate than Blackburn Rose or Fritz. Who did it better? Was it me, Sam, or Dan? I think it was me.
0: Here's what we're going to do.
1: I think it was me.
0: We are going to pull the original song and the three of us, and tomorrow we'll all decide who did it better. And I guarantee you, no one is going to say me. Everybody, you know what they're going to do? What's your name, Chris? They'll say that
1: you got to write it down.
0: They'll say that Joan did it best, and she didn't even do it.
1: It's true.
0: Yeah, Joan, you want to do it in the air tonight? Go, drum fill. Go.
2: I'm good. Thanks, guys.
0: What did you almost say? You said I'm fa.
2: I said I'm fine.
0: Oh, no. You're fine. I thought you said you were something else.
2: No, I'm fine, Dan.
1: Well, Dan.
0: So you guys did a thing yesterday.
2: Wait, I love by the way, I was online yesterday and I looked at the cookie.
0: The fortune cookie thing,
2: yeah,
0: that they did.
2: I love that.
0: Marsha Blackburn, it says, "Well, Dan," on the fortune.
2: Was that you, Sam, that did that?
3: That was me.
2: Nice job.
0: Well, I think it was a collaborative effort between Sam and Chris.
2: Okay.
1: No, Sam did the footwork and then I got it to the right people to get it posted.
3: I just did it for the lulls, and Chris said, we can use this.
1: Sam did it for the love of the game.
0: Now, can I ask a question? Like, how many people have commented on that post now?
1: 2,300 people.
2: Woo!
0: Do I get any of that love because Well Dan started with me? So if we were like songwriters, I should get at least some semblance of
1: you
0: credit.
1: Know, I don't even think people commented on the Well Dan. People were just commenting that they're voting for Monty Fritz.
0: Everybody disagrees with me. I'm just going to say this. All the really smart political people disagree with me about the whole John Rose thing. And because I think that he should be debating Monty Fritz, because if you're 15 percentage points behind, as he says, why would you not try to pick off some Blackburn supporters or some Monty Fritz supporters? Because if Monty can get some Blackburn supporters and Rose can get some Blackburn supporters, then she goes down and maybe he gets, you know, a preponderance of the supporters if Rose does well. I just
1: find it.
0: What does he have to lose?
1: I find it disrespectful that Monty is willing to do it, but the other two are like, no.
2: And,
1: oh, heavens,
2: and
1: no.
2: And the television station ditches on Monty.
1: Yep.
2: Yeah, I do too.
1: Like, what are we doing? You guys are interviewing for a job to work for us.
0: I don't know.
2: I think Channel 5 owes him a town hall.
1: I think so, too. Yeah, I did it way better than you guys.
0: No, you didn't. You didn't. You
1: way
0: didn't.
1: Better.
0: No, Chris, you didn't. But that's okay. You know what?
1: We'll agree to disagree.
0: You know what, Chris? On Nashville's Morning News, apparently, Everybody gets a trophy.
1: I want my blue ribbon, damn it.
0: Yeah. Anyway, so so you agree with me, right? That Rose should debate.
1: Yeah, and I think Blackburn should debate too. Mm-hmm. I think that she's. I don't know, man.
0: I see here. Okay, so that's where you and I are going to differ.
1: I feel like behind the scenes, they might have a little panic going on right now.
0: Here's where I'm going to differ is that Blackburn, I understand why she's not debating because she has more to lose because she's so far in the lead. Rose has nothing to lose. He is in second place. If you believe that, if you believe in second place, he's going to play. He's been dying to do this all day.
1: The chicken sound effects.
0: So
1: I think I do. I think Monty would mop the floor with both of them in a debate.
0: Have you seen Rose and Fritz in a debate together? I have not.
1: I have not.
0: Okay.
1: But Monty said
0: I know what he said. Monty said maybe Rose had enough of me in Knoxville last week. I played the audio earlier. So I don't know. I don't know.
1: One of these things is not like the other, and one of them is not afraid to debate.
0: Mario says debating should be a state law.
1: It should be. You should be forced to do it.
4: I said that 2 weeks ago.
1: The base take.
2: It's all about you, Sam.
3: Well, I just we do have a history in the state, and like I just wanted to do my research on where I graduated from. Austin Peay is named for a former governor of the state. It's just not been a thing in this state. We have typically let people run their campaigns through media outlets as opposed to forcing them to have town halls and forcing them to speak in front of their constituents live.
1: Didn't we roast Biden for running a basement campaign?
3: Yep.
2: Yes.
0: Hold on, you guys.
1: Roast him?
0: Okay.
1: Blackburn would even take questions going into an elevator.
0: Who among the four of us roasted Donald Trump for not debating in the primary in 2024?
1: That's fair.
0: We can all scream about Joe Biden, yeah. But listen, we got to hold each other accountable here. So
1: I had a caller on my show say, though, but Trump had already been president at that point.
0: True.
1: And 2020 had been stolen from him. So there was a little bit of a caveat there, if you will.
0: I still think that you're being inconsistent if you didn't criticize Trump and you're criticizing Blackburn now. But that's a fair point. See, I can be reasonable and we can have conversations.
1: It's nuanced.
0: Mario says Trump should have debated as well. You know, Mario, you're the one that caused all this consternation in the first place. Why do his texts keep coming up? They're coming in very quickly.
3: Can we get a Super Talk t-shirt that's Dan's face right there saying, see, I can be reasonable.
1: Put it in a fortune cookie.
0: Yes. Somebody sent fortune cookies to the radio station yesterday.
1: Really?
0: Yeah. Somebody said that there was a bunch of fortune cookies here. I like two things. Well, more than two things. But I like candy corn, which people find bizarre. And I actually like to eat fortune cookies. So I'm upset because if there was a box of fortune cookies here that was sent to the station, I didn't get any.
1: That's bizarre. You know what else I'd find bizarre? If you're not willing to vote for Blackburn, how you could be going for Rose?
0: If you're not willing to...
1: Like if Blackburn is too much of an establishment insider... I don't know how you could view Rose any other way.
0: Well, okay. I'm not defending John Rose and I'm not criticizing him. I'm trying to be neutral on this. But Marsha Blackburn has a longer political history in Tennessee than John Rose does. John has been in the House of Representatives for four terms, about 8 years. And Marsha Blackburn goes all the way back to, obviously, as everybody knows, the horn honking and all that kind of stuff.
1: Do you know what people said to me on my show? They said that was stolen valor from May Beaver.
0: I heard that. I actually heard that. I don't know. I don't know if that's true or not.
1: One listener actually said that May Beaver was about to give a speech.
0: Yeah.
1: Blackburn came up before her and then jacked the whole speech so that May Beaver had to get up there and kind of like wing it on the fly. I don't know.
0: Did that person have any evidence?
1: She said that it happened. I wasn't here in Tennessee at the time.
0: Well, neither was I. So some rando on the phone line says it, so it must be true.
1: Must be.
0: All right. I don't know if that's true or not. Here's the deal.
1: Do you believe Rando's on the phone more than Rando's on Twitter?
0: Yeah, because Rando's on Twitter, there's some sort of a history of who they are. So, you know, like, yeah. Now, there's some Rando's on Twitter that have a lot of followers that are full of crap, you know? Like, there's some of them out there that just... I've learned now that when there's certain... And I don't remember which ones they are, but there's some that just magically appear in my feed all the time. And I've caught some of them. You know, this is what you... Can I tell you what my pet peeve is with Twitter right now? Is that they'll be like, and I think Joan knows this, where they'll post, stop everything you're doing and watch this right now. This,
2: oh, yeah.
0: It's like, how about no? How about I'll watch this at my convenience? That's number one. So don't ever tell me to stop what I'm doing. That just, it ticks me off. That's number one. But number two is somebody will say that Trump just dropped this or this just happened and it's breaking. And it's not. It's a clip from like 4 months ago.
1: Stop what you're doing right now. I have a hot take.
0: Yeah, it's exactly right.
1: Okay, no, but seriously, I do.
0: Oh, okay.
1: Here's one thing I noticed, and I noticed it with your interviews this morning with like Todd Warner and all the guys running for Congress. Yep. And I've noticed it with Blackburn and with Rose, and I haven't noticed it with Fritz. One of the biggest campaign strategies that I've seen this election cycle is Trump, Trump, Trump, Trump, Trump, Trump, Trump, Trump, Trumpy, Trump, Trump, Trump, Trump, me, Trump, Trump, Trump.
0: Yeah.
1: And it's like, okay.
0: Everybody's trying to out-Trump each other.
1: Yeah, like, can we talk about something else? Like, I understand that people need to support the president, but that's kind of a given in conservative circles these days. So why are you wasting so much of your precious ad time, FaceTime with voters, talking about President Trump instead of what you're going to do for Tennessee?
0: I think because Trump is so incredibly popular in the state of Tennessee and across the country amongst most conservatives that... Everybody's trying to align themselves with Donald Trump because he is the standard bearer. I agree with you. I know what you're saying.
1: Don't differentiate yourself from the other candidates.
0: Well, that's what I mean. Everybody is trying to be, well, it's like John Rose and Senator Blackburn. They're both doing the same thing.
1: But Fritz hasn't leaned on Trump really at all during his campaign. He said he agrees with the president in interviews and things like that,
0: right.
1: But it's not like the first thing that comes out of his mouth on any given day.
0: I think probably because Fritz knows that he wouldn't get the Trump endorsement. Most people will tell you that a Trump endorsement is golden, and that is your golden ticket to victory.
1: But do you know who else isn't getting the Trump endorsement? Blackburn or Rose.
0: You're right. You're right. And that's a fascinating little wrinkle in this whole thing.
1: Do you think if Trump came out and endorsed Fritz that it would be game over?
2: I do.
0: You think so?
2: I do.
0: I think it would be huge for Fritz because it would, number one, there's some people who don't believe the, well, we just had Michael Patrick Leahy on who said that he wasn't a legitimate candidate.
1: I think fringe. He said fringe.
2: Is that what he said? I couldn't believe it.
1: I was offended, sir.
2: Yeah.
0: So
1: I felt like Greta Thunberg in my car. I said,
0: how dare you?
1: How dare you?
0: So, but I think if Trump, and he's not going to, but if Trump came out and endorsed Monty Fritz, that would give him some credibility with people that don't give Monty credibility. And by the way, just so we're clear, I do give Monty Fritz credibility. And
1: I think he has credibility.
0: Yeah.
1: I mean, you can tell by the road signs. I feel like his road signs, and maybe, I said this to my wife, maybe I'm in a Middle Tennessee bubble. I don't know what it looks like in Eastern Tennessee or Western Tennessee.
0: Mm-hmm.
1: But around Murfreesboro, and as I'm driving into the office, I see far more Fritz signs than I see Blackburn or Rose.
0: Right. I don't know.
2: I told Dan the story this morning. Driving, we drove from Florida to our house in Coffee County last night. And it's all Monty songs, Monty signs all along the way. There's some John Rose mixed in, but Monty signs are everywhere. Coffee County is littered in Monty signs.
0: I think the grassroots effort for Monty Fritz is huge. I said earlier that I think that I've seen an excitement and a passion for Monty Fritz that you don't often see. And I think that, you know, you see these kinds of campaigns from time to time. We'll see if the road signs and the social media aspects of his campaign actually lead to a victory. I think this is going to be fascinating to watch.
4: It's like an experiment of... In a free state like Tennessee, where we have requirements when it comes to voting and things are monitored closely, will we have the freedom of choice that is reflected. I mean, like I said earlier, social media is all Monty Fritz. I mean, no one, the other two candidates can't even touch him. And it's the authenticity. He's messaging to people directly, whereas Rose and Blackburn are messaging en masse like they're running for a federal position. You're running for the people of Tennessee, not to represent them, but to work for them, which is, they're two different playing fields, and they can't seem to flip that switch off.
0: All right. Sam, by the way, very pro Monty Fritz, in case you couldn't tell. Hey, Chris, can I ask you a question? When are you and Sam going to wear your Monty Fritz shirts together? Coordinate?
5: I wore a Sunday to church.
0: Did you wear your Monty Fritz shirt to church?
5: I did.
4: When he sends me a shirt.
5: I literally
0: does Monty Fritz have shirts?
5: Yeah, I literally put Monty one on Fritz under my suit shirts. Coat, and I wore it to church as a big sticker. Billboard.
0: We don't even have shirts at the radio station. He's got shirts.
5: I know. You think Monty doesn't have a budget.
0: Oh, man. I don't know. It's going to be fun to watch. It's going to be fun to watch. I wish I could say that I'm smart enough that I know what's going to happen. What I do know, though, Chris, is that Joan is wrong when it comes to toilet seats.
2: I'm not.
5: I was under the impression that everybody's wives put the seat down. You guys' wives don't do that?
0: I had this whole conversation about
2: that
0: you
2: grammar
0: know,
2: was awful. Go
0: about
2: on.
0: Conservatism.
5: Virginia's been doing it for me for years.
0: Be accountable, Joan. Be accountable for your own actions and your own destiny.
2: Here's another. Somebody else pointed this out. Here's another reason why you should always put the toilet seat down before you even flush, and that's because of the spray. Yeah. You don't want the spray. Do you know what I'm saying?
4: You've opened a pet peeve I have to address now. You know spray? The air dryers in the bathrooms.
5: Those are just poop wind
4: it
5: factories.
4: It just blows the fecal matter around.
0: Have I told this story before?
5: That. Yeah.
0: So Riker was driving me nuts because he would leave the bathroom with wet hands. Now, it's in the wintertime, right?
4: That's just poor hygiene.
0: So he's, okay, but you go into skin. Some of these places and all they have is the hand air dryers.
5: The poop wind factory.
0: And that's what he said. He said there's something about fecal matter and poop, mm-hmm. and I'm like, what are you talking about?
4: But it turned out
0: he was right.
4: In a presentation on propaganda in college, I did that on the blow dryers, how they say it is environmentally friendly, even though it's throwing microbes all around your face.
5: Yep.
0: Well, I've been using those for a long time, and clearly my face hasn't suffered from the poopy microbes.
2: Is that right?
0: That apparently, shut up, Joan.
4: You sure about that?
0: You know what?
5: Do a YouTube poll.
0: Oh, man. All right. It is.
4: By the way, how should the toilet seat be treated? Our poll says teamwork. Share peace, not pee at 48% of the vote.
5: Teamwork makes the dream work.
2: That's such a bailout. Take a stand, people.
4: I do.
5: We do. And yeah. we need
4: sometimes
5: our wives. We need our wives to lift the seat.
2: Oh, gosh.
0: All you got to do, Joan, is look down. That's all you got to do. And by the way,
5: use the eyes that God gave you, Joan.
0: and by the way, Joan, if it's dark and late and you have to get up to, you know, go to the bathroom because you're a woman of a certain age, turn on the light and then look down.
5: I was under the impression that Eve was created to lift that toilet seat.
2: No, Eve was created to feed you that apple, buddy.
5: Oh, yeah. We all know how that worked out.
0: Matt doesn't wash his hands after peeing.
5: I'm under the impression that you should wash your hands before. And that's the far more hygienic way to do things.
4: Yeah. About to handle a sensitive equipment.
5: Sensitive equipment that's under wraps and not experiencing the elements.
0: Well, that's a you problem.
4: Sorry, that's for people that wear underwear.
5: But yeah, I'm just letting you know.
0: Oh, is that what you meant by under wraps?
5: Yeah.
0: Oh, got it. Okay, I thought you meant you weren't getting any at home.
5: Please. I think we've all dispelled that rumor.
4: Tom Petty's free falling clearly has a different meaning for you.
0: How you're? Remind me how many kids you have?
5: We're going on 5.
0: Okay, that was my way of finding out. You've gone public.
5: Yes.
0: Okay.
5: We went. I broke it on the Joan Jones show.
0: You did.
2: Yep.
0: Oh wow! Thanks. Every
2: day, the show.
0: You and me are here every day, and you break it on Joan's show when she's filling in.
5: Well, she said, Chris, I really am not as good as Dan, and I don't have any content. Can we please announce the baby? And I said, Joan, for you, yes.
0: That's very sweet. All right, I forgive you.
2: Isn't that nice? And I had content, by the way.
4: I was just full of all that profanity.
0: All right, we got to go. Joan, it is 8:56. What's coming up in the news?
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2: Good morning, 9 o'clock. I'm Joan Jones with your top stories. Insight now into the problems on Briley Parkway near Elm Hill Pike this morning. News 2 reports that's a big concrete spill covering the three right lanes, and cars are trying to drive around it just as firefighters with ladder trucks are working to get it off the road. No cleanup time reported. Could be a long-term problem. We'll keep you updated. A teenager has died after a swimming mishap at a rock quarry in Bellevue. Channel 4's Danielle Ledbetter.
10: Metro police say the 17-year-old boy and three other friends jumped into the quarry Sunday afternoon. Everyone else resurfaced, but he did not. They attempted to drag him to shore, but he ended up drowning.
2: Scuba Nashville owns that property, and it says there are no trespassing signs and a locked gate, but teens have been able to sneak onto that property. Tennessee, among the states seeing an increase in cases of cyclospora, a parasite that causes severe stomach illness. Health officials are saying Tennessee has reported between 11 and 30 cases, part of a larger nationwide outbreak. Restaurants, meantime, are changing what they offer because of the parasitic outbreak. Here's ABC's Sophie Flay.
11: Some restaurants are now changing their menus as a parasitic intestinal infection linked to produce spreads across the country. The CDC is tracking cases of cyclosporiasis across at least 31 states, from California to New York. Officials have been unable to link the contamination to one supplier or grower. The CDC says outbreaks have typically been linked to fresh produce, such as lettuce, cilantro, and raspberries.
2: Happening today, Supreme Court Justices Elena Kagan and Amy Coney Barrett are making a rare appearance on Capitol Hill. They'll be there to testify before the House Appropriations Subcommittee about an increase in the High Court's security budget, adding about $14 million to its $200+ million budget. There's been a sharp increase in the radical left's activism, angered over the court's recent decisions. And there's great news about the economy this morning.
12: The inflation rate fell more than analysts were expecting, 3.5% this June compared to last. At 0.4%, the month-to-month decline was the sharpest in over 6 years.
2: ABC's Jim Ryan, the much better than expected inflation report likely takes a rate hike off the table this summer. That is the latest news. Weather is next. I'm Joan Jones, WTN News.
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13: Delays continue in Donaldson, Bradley Parkway southbound at Elm Hill Pike. We've got a concrete spill. Three right lanes are closed. Traffic stop and go from Lebanon Pike. Emergency crews on the scene. Elm Hill Pike is blocked under Bradley Parkway in both directions as part of that cleanup. I'm Christy.
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14: I'm WSMV4 First Alert Meteorologist Stefano DiPietro. Keep the umbrella handy again today for a hit-and-miss shower and thunderstorm this afternoon. Highs are in the 80s. Tonight we're down to the 70s and the rain tapers off. Back near 90 tomorrow with a heat index in the mid-90s and another stray shower or thunderstorm in the afternoon.
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1: Good morning. 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We've been having trouble figuring out the thumbnail for the episode today. Apparently, all of the prompts that I've given Mason on how to create the, because Mason stepped up. I don't know if you guys know this. Mason is leaving the show. He is just another producer in a long line of the Chris Hand Show producers that move on to bigger and better things. And so Mason's leaving the show. He's going to stay in the building, but he's going to be focusing more on digital and social media and like his actual skill set as opposed to being stuck with me. So he's been...
18: We call it stuck.
1: Joined at the hip. Being dragged down by...
18: Is that, no, brought up for sure.
1: Having my thumb placed on him. Is that... Pause.
18: Hold on.
1: So, pause. So... Mason has been doing this stuff. I don't know if you've seen it on the YouTube page where we're doing all these fancy thumbnails on YouTube now. And it's cool because it actually creates an incentive for rewatchability that wasn't there before.
18: And it also gives you a little informed like visual of like, oh, that's what we're talking about today.
1: So and they've been looking really sick. I'm not gonna lie. Like they look sick.
18: I appreciate it.
2: Sick isn't a good yes. thing.
18: Good thing.
2: Got it.
1: I will say Bell needs some work because Chad keeps looking like a James Bond villain.
18: It's just the pose.
1: It's the pose. It's the furled brow.
18: Yeah.
1: So anyway, I say that with love. So anyway, Mason's like now he's bugging me like every morning about these stupid thumbnails.
18: I just want to know what you're talking about, man.
1: I was like really excited about this, and now it's like becoming a chore. So I'm like, he's like, what are you talking about today? And I was like, well, ICE, justifiably so, shot an illegal alien in Maine, and everybody's losing their mind. So how about you know, play stupid games, get shot? And he was like, you know, that violates the terms of service on YouTube. So I retort back, when has that ever stopped us before? Mason writes back, but we're talking about your show, not Dan's. And I write back, so change the thumbnail on Dan's show. I don't care. So we're going back and forth, and it's like, it's becoming this issue. Also, if you try to run an ICE agent over with your car, I don't know if you know this, you'll probably be shot. Probably.
18: Yeah, it's kind of seen as an act of violence.
1: There's a chance that they're going to look at that car and think, that's a deadly weapon. Just a small chance. Small chance.
18: Just a little chance.
1: Have you heard some of these Democrat politicians? There's a guy, Seth Moulton. He's running for Senate in Massachusetts. He's going to be a wicked good senator, guys. He's going to really look out for all the transgenders and all the illegal aliens, and he's going to take your tax money. He's going to be great. He put out a video. We'll play it later in the show. He put out a video, and he's like, what damage is a car going to do, a Prius going to do, going 2 miles an hour? Plenty. Is that your argument?
18: Have you seen a Prius take off?
1: Very fast.
18: Yeah.
1: 2 miles per hour also. So you're conceding that the car was careening at the ICE agent. Is that what you're telling me? It was only 2 miles an hour, bro. Chill. Don't shoot me, bro. No. Or what would they say? It would be... no shooto, amigo. Is that it? I think that nailed it.
2: You know what I noticed from ABC News? That the vehicle attempted to flee the scene. Not the driver, but... The vehicle all by
1: itself.
2: You know,
1: I don't know if you've noticed this. We've had a big issue with vehicles. I saw the, you know, just even a few, it started years ago when that vehicle drove through the Christmas market.
2: Right.
1: In Germany. And, you know, all these different things. My wife texted me, by the way. She goes, there's your thumbnail. If you run over an ICE agent, you may get shot. That was one of the issues, Virginia. That was, Mason was like, it violates the terms of service.
18: Yeah, it would not let me put anything about getting hurt, running over, or ICE in the title.
2: Oh, my goodness.
18: Yeah.
1: Could you
3: It wouldn't even let you put ICE in the title?
18: No. It was saying too politically charged.
3: What?
18: Thanks, ChatGPT.
3: Wow. What about hole punched? Because I know we have to say weird things on social media. Like, I can't say murdered. I'd have to say unalived.
18: Unalived.
3: You know? What if we said hole punched?
18: Man hole punched in Maine. Sounds a little aggressive.
3: It does.
18: Just a little bit.
3: It sounds worse.
18: Yeah.
3: It sounds worse. I like it. Can you try that?
18: I'll try it.
3: Thank you, Mason. This is why Mason's getting the big bucks now and all the health insurance. You should see Mason. Now that he's got health insurance, he's taking a lot of risks. I don't know if anybody knows this.
2: Like what?
3: There was a ladder out in the hallway just the other day. And Mason said, normally I'd be walking around this thing, but nowadays he's like, I'm going full Razor Ramon at WrestleMania 10. It's literally what he said.
18: Only looked left when crossing the street.
3: I love Joan's silence because she doesn't understand the reference at all.
2: I don't.
3: It was the first ladder match in WrestleMania history, Joan.
2: Oh,
3: keep
2: well,
3: up.
2: That explains everything.
3: Keep up, Joan. Razor Ramon went under the ladder, Joan. He lost the Intercontinental Championship, Joan.
2: Oh, well, was that a good thing or not?
3: Actually, no, he won.
2: He won? Did he lose or win, Chris? I'm confused now.
3: I am too. I'll watch it during the commercial break. It's usually what I do. I had a great idea. Speaking of WrestleMania, I had a hell of an idea. Do you want to hear my hell of an idea?
2: Yeah.
3: We go full WrestleMania 3. Also a reference Joan doesn't understand. That was the year that they did WrestleMania in three different cities.
2: Oh.
3: So I said we should go full WrestleMania 3 for August 6th, the evening of the primaries, where we put a host at each of the campaign headquarters.
2: Oh, I like it.
3: You like that? Isn't that kind of gas? So I said we could put Dan at Blackburn's, we could put Murphy at Rose's, and I would be with the winning team at Fritz's campaign.
2: How did that get received down the corner?
3: I only suggested it to Dan and Matt.
2: Okay. Were they all for it?
3: Yes.
2: But?
3: I don't know. Dan's like, I'd have to drive to Knoxville. I'm like, okay, that's your issue, not mine. So I'm still for it.
2: It's close to his Dollywood. Sell him on that. Buy him a set of tickets for Dollywood.
3: If there's one thing Dan loves, it's theme parks and Disney cruises.
2: Yeah.
3: It's two things. It's two things.
18: Although Murphy might fight him for Dollywood.
3: Also, and he might. I have heard, and this might be controversial. I have heard in the last 2 days, every single host on this radio station and every single news person on this radio station try and debunk the CNBC list about Tennessee being the worst place to live. Now, I am here to tell every liberal in the listening audience and anyone who has a liberal adjacent friend who's thinking of moving to Tennessee, that list is completely accurate.
18: 100% true.
2: Right?
3: We are a terrible place to live.
2: Awful.
18: Don't come here.
3: That's what I'm saying. I don't understand why these hosts are pushing fake news. I read the list and I was like, yeah, this is actually terrible. This is a terrible place to live.
2: Awful.
3: Yeah.
2: The scenery is terrible around here.
3: This is what I'm saying.
2: Yeah.
3: Like, if you're gay and you like abortions, this is not the state for you. So I'm just, I'm a little bit upset with the hosts here that they've felt the need to just push this on people and try and debunk it when it's 100% accurate. I mean, the list of reasons is completely 100% solid. Number one, not enough abortions. Number two, not gay enough. Number three, there's food insecurity. Number four, there's not enough HR rules. Number five, there's not enough gun laws. Number six, there's not enough therapists. Did I say therapists or the rapists? It says therapists. Number seven, not enough working moms. Number eight, not enough affirmative action. And I stand by this. This list is totally true.
18: They don't even mention all the stabbing.
3: No, they don't even bring it up. And I think that if we had zoomed out, we could have made that list at least 20 or 30 items.
2: You can probably find all those things in Kentucky.
3: Yeah, go for it.
2: Yeah.
3: You know, try Alabama. I just
18: heard their family friendly down there.
1: I think that this is a terrible state to live in. And anyone thinking of moving here, I just think that they need to know that CNBC list is like on the money. 100%.
18: Like almost 10 times more than what they talked about.
1: So I think somebody from the Tennessee Department of, like, what is it, Visitation? The Tourism Department?
2: Tourism, yeah.
1: Visitation. You have to leave. You have to go back. I think that they probably got in their ear and they were like, can you make it a little bit rosier? And somebody obliged them, because I don't even think that that list covers it. I think that this is an awful place to live. Obviously.
18: Obviously.
2: So obviously.
1: I wouldn't recommend anyone coming. And I think every host deserves this audience deserves an apology from every host pushing that fake news. I mean, I heard, and Joan's not immune from this. She's giggling back there.
2: I know, I did.
1: She was in her newscast this morning being like, can you believe this list? And it's like, no, yes, I can, actually. I certainly can, actually. And I think we need to not hide from our weaknesses. I think we need to broadcast them.
18: Post them daily.
1: Yes. I think that the tourism department should advertise that. Come for a little, not a lot. So.
18: I like the visitation.
2: In fact, have that story coming up in the 9:30 news with some of those, the reasons why you should stay away.
1: I think it's important to highlight that the list is accurate. So please adjust your newscast accordingly.
2: I'll do that.
1: Thank you.
2: Yeah.
1: Because we're full. We're full.
2: To the brim.
18: With bad situations, bad people, not worth it.
1: Thank you. I mean, we're nothing if we're not honest. So
18: the one thing CNBC got right.
1: they get some things right. And I wouldn't move here.
18: Never.
1: I made that mistake once. And take it from a guy who's been here. Oh, it's not good. But yeah, everybody, Dan, Matt, Chad, Joan, Ken, Sam. I mean, everybody's like, that list is inaccurate. No, it's accurate. So I'm sorry that the audience had to deal with that yesterday. Today, I sent it in the group chat too. I'm waiting for a response. Hey, did you hear Lindsey Graham? We got an interim replacement.
18: Oh,
1: yep. Lindsey's sister is getting the seat. I don't know how I feel about that. I don't.
2: First time ever a sibling has taken a brother or sister's place in the Senate.
1: It feels really weird, doesn't it? And then, I don't know, everybody grieves differently. But like your brother who raised you just died, and then it's like Monday and you're like taking his job. Feels a little off.
2: She's carrying out his legacy.
1: And have you noticed how quickly they've moved from it was his last and final push to get the Save America Act across the finish line to actually it was Russian sanctions. So
2: yeah,
1: that's cool. This is Lindsey Graham's sister, Darlene, taking that Senate seat from Lindsey Graham.
17: Great idea. And I'm sure that everyone here does as well. Darlene, little sister, come forward, please.
19: Thank you, Governor, and just bear with me as I try to get through this. But first, I just want to say one thing I've never heard Lindsey described as is irresistible. So, okay, we'll just start with that. But first, I would like to thank everyone who has called and reached out over the past couple of days. I can't tell you how much it's meant to me and our family. I know Lindsey was loved and respected by many, and I greatly appreciate the memories and even the funny stories that have been shared. These shared experiences, along with our faith, have gotten us through these past two very difficult days. Next, I want to thank the governor for selecting me to serve the remainder of Lindsey's term. It is such an honor. Lindsey has always been there for me, and now I will be there for him. My brother was the most amazing person, outstanding leader, and just a genuinely good man. He was kind and considerate and loved by his family dearly.
3: So she got Lindsay's job. Oh, a couple of the super texts had the question, does she get the retirement benefits for life? No. Darlene Graham Nordone will not get lifetime retirement benefits from her short interim Senate service. She was appointed by South Carolina Governor Henry McMaster to finish the remainder of her late brother's term. Temporary role, likely only lasting a few months until we get the election to fill the seat permanently. So that's the latest on Lindsey Graham. President Trump was speaking about him again yesterday inside the Oval Office. I'll bring you those comments on the way. Plus, we'll talk about what happened in Maine. We mentioned it briefly earlier. In Maine, there was another justified shooting. Yep, I'll say it. The mainstream media, they don't want to talk about it. I actually found a CNN article, and they didn't even mention the fact that the illegal alien was in a car driving towards the ICE agents to run them over. Potentially. We'll talk about that. No holds barred. 922. 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
24: A better life with Dr. Sanjay Gupta.
25: When we talk about how much exercise someone should get, current guidelines call for about 150 minutes of moderate intensity exercise or 75 minutes of vigorous intensity exercise every week. New study out of the UK makes a strong case for vigorous exercise if and when you can do it. Now, researchers determined that even little bursts of vigorous exercise can significantly reduce someone's risk of 8 different diseases: dementia, type 2 diabetes, fatty liver disease, chronic respiratory disease, chronic kidney disease, immune-mediated inflammatory diseases, major cardiovascular events, and atrial fibrillation. We're not talking about complicated training programs here. Just work with what you can into your everyday life. If you are breathless and unable to speak in complete sentences, then you've hit the mark. I'm Dr. Sanjay Gupta, helping you live a better life.
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1: That's Joan Jones in the newsroom. My name is Chris Hand. Show's brought to you by our friends at Betterwater LLC. And I'm about to take back almost every mean thing I've ever said about Mason. Almost. Almost every single one of them.
18: Like, hold on, don't count it before.
1: Some of them were very true. So we figured out a way to skirt the YouTube algorithm. This is what we do. We're professional rule skirters here. So we weren't allowed to use ICE in the thumbnail because it was too politically charged. But I was allowed to have Mason generate a picture of me holding a bag of ice, giving a thumbs up. Then we weren't allowed to say man shot. But we were allowed to say man hole punched in Maine. It's pretty based. Is it up?
18: I have it up on the YouTube page now.
1: Let's go.
18: It looks good.
1: Do you have it on the screen for the...

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2: And as you go on to Briley Parkway, they're also jammed up this morning. They're blocked, as a matter of fact, while that cleanup gets underway. Again, it's Briley Parkway, southbound lanes. Three lanes are blocked off by a concrete spill, and there's crews out there trying to clean it up this morning. And we do have the breakout now of the factors that make up the CNBC sketchy poll that declares Tennessee as the worst state to live in. News
3: accurate.
2: Says it was based on the FBI's data showing Tennessee has one of the highest violent crime rates in the nation, low livable wages.
3: We love the FBI.
2: No paid leave and no rights to organize. There was also this one.
4: CNBC also gave Tennessee a poor score for its inclusiveness, citing laws targeting the LGBTQ community, including the state's bathroom law requiring transgender people to use facilities designated for their sex at birth, and a resolution signed by Governor Bill Lee designating the month of June, which is otherwise known as Pride Month, to Nuclear Family Month.
3: That's what I'm saying. It's just very problematic of a state to live in. Everybody knows
2: it. And it's all very true, you know?
3: Factual.
2: Governor Ron DeSantis of Florida defended the volunteer state from CNBC's claims, posting on X, if Tennessee was really the worst state to live in, people wouldn't be moving there in large numbers, which they are, he said. That is the latest news. We've got your weather next. I'm Joan Jones, WTN News.
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2: I'm WSMV4 First Alert Meteorologist Stefano DiPietro. Another hit or miss shower and thunderstorm today, so keep the umbrella handy, but not everybody's going to have to use it. We'll be in the 80s this afternoon, a heat index around the mid-90s. Tonight we'll fall to the 70s, any rain tapers off. It's back near 90 tomorrow with a heat index in the mid to the upper 90s. Again, a hit or miss shower or thunderstorm heading into the afternoon. By Thursday and Friday, we're in the low to mid-90s. Heat index should be around 100 both of those days, and each of those afternoons will have a stray shower or thunderstorm around as well.
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3: 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My name is Chris Hand. The show is brought to you by Better Water LLC. 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That's one of my favorite places to listen. You can also watch us on Super Talk TV. That's on YouTube and Rumble and Facebook and Twitter and Twitch. We have video elements for all the audio that you hear on your radio in case you need some extra incentive to listen or to watch. I feel like you get more when you see the video. Plus, you get amazing thumbnails made by one Mason. We're skirting the algo. Did everybody like the thumbnail?
4: I've seen positive comments.
3: I do too. A lot of people in the YouTube chat like it. They're unhinged though, you know. Like we need a test group, right? What is it? A control? We need a control. People that aren't always on YouTube, because those guys, they would like some unhinged things. maybe they're not the best focus group. They're the core. But we go over to YouTube. Check out the thumbnail. Let me know what you think. Man hole punched in Maine. I don't know why. Here's the thing about social media. We're all adults. I don't need you to guard me from sensitive words like using unalived instead of murdered. It doesn't change the way I feel about it. You don't need to protect me from the word shoot. You know? We used to be a proper country. Back when you could smoke indoors, this was never an issue. Just wasn't. And everybody knows it. But we had to skirt the algorithm. Because ICE shot an illegal alien in Maine. And everybody's losing their minds. When I say everybody, I say all the people that completely understand Tennessee is the worst place to live and they would never want to move here. Which is true. Factual. We actually got a text while Joan was doing the newscast, and they said, Ron DeSantis stuck up for the volunteer state. And somebody texted in, tell Ron to mind his own business. Shout out to 2433. Hilarious. Yes, Ron, please.
4: Stay out of this.
3: This has nothing to do with you. All right? Wasn't Florida number two on the list? Focus on the you issues, okay?
5: Stop it. Get some help.
3: Thank you. I mean, the list wasn't wrong. And everybody knows it. So liberals are losing their mind because in Maine, once again, an illegal alien has been shot. Now, here's something that I noticed, and maybe you noticed as well. On the CNN photo of this, all the gunshots are in the front windshield. You see that on the screen? You notice that? It's all in the front windshield. Which would lead one to believe that the car was careening towards the ICE agent. Now, there's more than just a picture leading me to believe that. And we'll get there. We'll get there. But this is how CNN covered it. DHS breaks hours of silence on deadly ICE shooting in Maine, saying officer was fearing for public safety. Now, this was updated after the original news story that they posted. The original news story conceded that it was a Colombian man, but they didn't concede anything else. They didn't say he was an illegal alien. They didn't say that he was driving the vehicle towards the ICE agent or anything like that. But this is the updated article as of midnight Eastern Standard Time by 11:30 our time. The man in the fatal shooting was 26-year-old Juan Sebastian Guerrero from Colombia, his neighbor told CNN. Victim identified after DHS speaks out. Federal agents shot and killed a 26-year-old Colombian man. At least they didn't say Maine man. At least they didn't say man from Maine. Identified as John Sebastian Guerrero during an immigration enforcement operation in Maine on Monday morning. The Immigration and Customs Enforcement officer fired his weapon, fearing for public safety as the victim attempted to flee the scene, the Department of Homeland Security said in a statement nearly 12 hours after the incident. Conflicting accounts. Guerrero was not the target of the warrant, Senator Angus King's office said after the lawmaker again spoke with DHS Secretary Mark Wayne Mullen. King said earlier, citing a separate conversation with Mullen, the man was the target of a warrant. A young father and husband, Guerrero's neighbor said the young man, who was headed to work when the shooting happened, lived with his partner and their 3-year-old daughter. He was a good person, his neighbor told CNN. Okay, well, if you didn't drive away, if you didn't careen your vehicle at the ICE agent, none of this would have happened. Now people will say, listen, he wasn't driving towards the ICE agent. That's just not what happened. He was fleeing. He was scared. Okay, well, even if you're going to say he was fleeing and he was scared, had he put the car in park and he wasn't the man that was being targeted via the warrant, well, then nothing bad would have happened, right? I think we could all agree on that. Yet witnesses at the scene paint a different picture. This was one man who was on the scene, and this is how he described things going down.
6: I would say 7:15, I was driving through the intersection at Hill Street and Pool Street, and as I was approaching, you could see flashing blue lights, and then as I got closer, they were unmarked, so I assumed they were ICE, and then you could see them with their green vests and stuff, and it said police, ICE, and so as I actually was going through the intersection, I heard yelling. So I know I'm supposed to be paying attention, but I heard yelling off to my... So I looked and I was watching, and the ICE agent was yelling and drew his weapon, and he kept yelling and yelling and warning the person driving, which is when the car was put into drive and was trying to hit the ICE officer.
3: Wait a second. Can you say that last part one more time, sir?
6: And the car was put into drive and was trying to hit the ICE officer.
3: Huh. I feel like that's an important detail of the story, is it not? One more time for the Van Gogh audience. What happened?
6: Driving, which is when the car was put into drive and was trying to hit the ICE officer.
3: I mean, it's kind of a big factor there. If you don't want to get shot, it doesn't matter if it's ICE. It doesn't matter if it's a sheriff. It doesn't matter if it's a statey. It doesn't matter if it's a local cop. One thing I would suggest would be not putting your car into drive and driving it at the officer, right? I feel like is that common sense? I know common sense isn't as common as it used to be, but I wouldn't do this.
6: Which is when the car was put into drive and was trying to hit the ICE officer.
3: It's like one of those things. I don't even know if I would need to tell my kids that. I feel like they would understand that.
6: And he fired, I would say, probably 4 shots at him. And then by that time, I was also through, you know, the intersection. So I just heard the popping. But I did see him draw his gun at the windshield. And then the car, you could see the car in the back, like rolling down the street after.
3: Now it's weird. I didn't see this. I didn't see this witness statement on any of the local news reports. I didn't see this witness statement referenced in the CNN article. I didn't see this witness statement referenced on any of the mainstream media networks. But I have seen a crash out from liberals in the aftermath of it. A massive crash out. Seth Moulton, who is running for Senate in Massachusetts, don't you know? He jumped on with some performative outrage. I think that's the only way you can classify it. And this Senate candidate from Massachusetts, he comes in, he's just like, if you don't think this is effing ridiculous, what are you doing? And I fast-forwarded through that part because while we can skirt the algo, I didn't beep it, so we're not going to skirt the FCC at the exact same time. We can probably work around the algorithm on YouTube when it comes to the thumbnail, but I don't think we'll work around the FCC. I could make Mason hit the dump button. He's shaking his head. He doesn't want to hit the dump button. So I'll just play it past the expletive. And then maybe we'll play the whole thing on the YouTube stream in the commercial break.
7: Yeah.
3: That way you can get all the performative outrage. But this is Massachusetts Senate candidate Seth Moulton.
8: Every one of us should be angry right now in this moment and willing to stand up for our values, the values that have always made this country great.
3: Like a decent immigration system, like upholding the rule of law. I'm angry. I'm angry that that ICE agent's life was put in danger. I'm angry that Joe Biden let in 25 million illegal aliens. I feel like that's a low estimate. I'm angry that they're still here and that the mass deportations haven't really been ramped up. Is that what he meant? I don't think that's what he meant.
8: And anyone who's just letting these MAGA autocrats get away with this needs to fight or get out of the way.
3: I feel like, is he talking to me? Am I a MAGA autocrat? I might be.
8: Get out of the way. It's time for us to stop this. So if you're on your way to Maine right now, thank you.
3: Is he admitting that the protesters are coming from out of state? Is that what he's doing right there? If you're on your way to Maine, if you're on one of those George Soros-funded buses, if you and your political action committee are on their way, thank you. If you're one of the paid protesters that are showing up for the performative outrage, thank you.
8: If you're standing up and fighting in your community, thank you. If you're doing everything you can to protect our values, thank you. But if you're someone who can do more, then we need to do more.
3: Are you watching this on YouTube? He looks unhinged.
8: We need to do more right now because lives are on the line.
3: Yeah, I would agree. And I think when it comes to the illegal aliens, we've seen plenty of lives lost. Sheridan Gorman, Jocelyn Nungery, Rachel Marin, Lake and Riley. I mean, I could go on and on and on. But countless lives have been lost because of the illegal immigration. Do those lives not matter? They don't get a performative outrage video from Democrats after the death of Sheridan Gorman. Nothing when mother of five, Rachel Marin, was murdered. Absolutely nothing when Jocelyn Nungery was 12 and raped and murdered. Nothing. Nothing even like this. But when an illegal alien who shouldn't have been here in the first place drives his car at an ICE agent, all of a sudden, everyone loses their mind. Sometimes I feel like the Joker in The Dark Knight. Like, to these Democrats, these moms and these daughters being raped and murdered, that's according to the plan, guys. So everybody's fine with that. Nobody loses their mind. But as soon as the illegal alien that was imported here tries to drive his car to an ICE agent and gets shot and killed, everybody's supposed to lose their mind? This is what Seth Moulton, the Democrat Senate candidate for Massachusetts, thinks.
8: Lives are getting lost because what? He used his Prius as a weapon at 2.5 miles an hour?
3: Yes. Yes. These ICE agents want to go home. I don't know if you know that. And they wouldn't have had to fire a weapon at him if he didn't use his Prius as a weapon. So, yeah, I mean, like, you could absolutely crush a skull at 2 miles per hour. I don't know if you know that. If you're keeping score at home, the weight of a vehicle at that speed would be sufficient for skull crushing, would it not?
8: That's just an excuse to shoot somebody.
3: Okay. That's just an excuse.
8: That's what's going on.
3: He swore again. I thought it was the one swear at the beginning, but there was an extra swear at the end.
7: I got it.
3: My apologies. This kind of stuff is ridiculous. Also, I know we had to dump out on the radio, but if you're watching us on YouTube or Rumble, you get the whole thing. So, just another added bonus as Seth Moulton is screaming, holding his little... They're doing the influencer thing. Like, instead of clipping the mic to his shirt to do his performative outrage, he has to hold the little mic like he's a Gen Zer. It's like, look, guys, I'm one of you.
7: It's like, hey, guys, there's a clip on it for a reason.
3: And he's just spitting and spraying everywhere as he loses his mind because an illegal alien that shouldn't have been here in the first place was shot and killed because he drove his Prius at 2 miles per hour. It's crazy. Absolutely crazy. From there, everything has devolved into Maine, devolved into chaos, and we're seeing anti-ICE rioters surging Susan Collins' office. The same ones who Seth Moulton moments ago acknowledged. If you're headed to Maine, you're not even from Maine. Thank you. Thank you. Out-of-state protesters have descended on the Commonwealth of Maine, and that's what they're going to do. I feel like they're waiting for more of these incidents to pop up. Like, they're itching for it. They want a Summer of Love 2.0, especially as we head toward the midterms. They wanted this to happen with Renee Nicole Good and Alex Pretty, but it was just a bit too cold at the time. So they're going to publicize this. They're going to make a big deal out of it, just like they made a big deal out of the one in Texas. And we're going to see a lot of these protests popping up. But the reality here is nothing bad would have happened to this individual if, you know what, if he complied. That's it. It's literally all you have to do. Sir, can you stop the vehicle? And then you stop. And then you don't get shot. So, play stupid games. Win stupid prizes. We'll talk about the protests that are breaking out. And we'll talk about the leftists and the communists in Maine being completely stunned and shocked by what they're seeing when we get back. It's 9:53. 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
3: That's Joan Jones in the newsroom. 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I had to run to the restroom, and then I wanted to get some Wally's Bean Machine. 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
7: There was a line.
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3: 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This is just happens when the grassroots gets organized and mad about something, I guess. 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Right now, it's 10 o'clock. 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
17: Good morning. morning, 10 o'clock. I'm Joan Jones with your top stories. Got your forecast coming up in 5 minutes. An improving situation on Bridley Parkway now with just two right lanes blocked at Elm Hill Pike Exit 7. A concrete truck mistakenly laid down its contents on the roadway about 8 o'clock this morning. Crews are still working to clear it out. For the second time in a week, a person is shot dead by ICE agents, and now we're hearing from witnesses to the shooting in Maine involving a driver, ABC's Pierre Thomas.
10: ICE has put out a statement late on Monday evening in which they're describing an incident where they were looking for a undocumented or person that they were trying to deport who was at a specific address. They had information and that a person left that address that ended up somehow interacting with them in a way that they felt was aggressive and that shots were fired.
17: And we are just hearing that ICE has been told to immediately and temporarily stop most vehicle immigration stops. After that shooting in Maine and another one in Houston last week, unless the vehicle stop has an egregious criminal alien involved. Again, ICE has been told to stop most vehicle immigration stops. We'll get more on that throughout the morning. The governor of South Carolina has appointed Lindsey Graham's sister to take his U.S. seat for the remainder of his term.
11: Lindsey has always been there for me, and now I will be there for him. Now, to Lindsey, I miss you more than I can even put into words, but I'm going to do this. I got it.
17: President Trump announcing earlier in the day that he would like to see Darlene Graham Nordone finish out the term. A special primary will be held sometime next month, and then Lindsey's replacement will be chosen during the November election. A two-month-long drug trafficking investigation just wrapping up in Murray County. The sheriff's office saying search warrants executed over the weekend turned up more than 1,500 fentanyl pills, cocaine, and other illegal narcotics, and nearly $58,000 in cash. But the TBI isn't saying if there were any arrests made in this case. And in Manchester, city parks hit by graffiti, and a lot of it with offensive words. Mayor Joey Hobbs speaking with WSMV4.
19: We had quite a bit of vandalism from bridges to greenways to actually trees. It's always the few that create the problem for the masses.
17: Now, this happened along Little Duck River Greenway Saturday night. Police are asking anyone with information to give them a call. It's not the first time either. A few months ago, Manchester bathrooms were vandalized. The mayor says the city is looking now to install cameras along the Greenway. That's the latest news. Weather is next. I'm Joan Jones, WTN News.
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2: I'm WSMB4 First Alert Meteorologist Stefano DiPietro. Another hit or miss shower and thunderstorm today, so keep the umbrella handy, but not everybody's going to have to use it. We'll be in the 80s this afternoon, a heat index around the mid-90s. Tonight we'll fall to the 70s, any rain tapers off. It's back near 90 tomorrow with a heat index in the mid to the upper 90s. Again, a hit or miss shower or thunderstorm heading into the afternoon. By Thursday and Friday, we're in the low to mid-90s. Heat index should be around 100 both of those days, and each of those afternoons we'll have a stray shower or thunderstorm around as well.
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3: 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My name is Chris Hand. 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If you were watching us on YouTube during the last commercial break, we played the entire Seth Moulton, Democrat candidate for Senate in Massachusetts, anti-ICE tirade, crash out, the kids might call it. I think the kids call it a crash out. It's a crash out. So we did all agree on something, though, on YouTube. If you're running for the Senate, I shouldn't be forced to look at your knees. And I think that I don't think that's Democrat or Republican. I think that's just across the board. That's a bipartisan issue that I think we can all agree on. Put some pants on. Please. Please. Also, can you put him back up on the screen for a second? Seth Moulton's frozen on the screen. Look at the unhinged look in his face. Like, he just looks like a guy that is losing his mind. And I wish these Democrats would have the same exact energy when our wives and daughters were being raped and murdered in this country by illegal aliens that they have when an illegal alien drives his Prius at an ICE agent. That's an excuse to shoot people. Yeah, it's a pretty good excuse, actually. It's a deadly weapon. But if you're looking at it on YouTube, there's a thing that circulates online where, like, you see the whites in somebody's eyes, and if you see it underneath their pupil, it's like, because they're crazy. And this guy's crazy. Also, it's important to point out how many edits it was needed to shoot this totally authentic, not pre-planned, one-minute video. I mean, it was jump cut after jump cut after jump cut, right? Did you notice that, too? I know Mason noticed it because he's got an eye for these things. But even my untrained eye was like, it felt like a Joe Biden video from back in the day. Remember how bad those used to be? Still miss Joe. It was an embarrassment of riches when it came to material for conservative radio.
7: I was going to say, do you really miss him?
3: And no, I do not. But I will say this, what's happening in Maine, we're going to see it more places because this is what they think is good. This is what democracy looks like, as they'll chant in the streets. And they are chanting in the streets. I don't think that these protests are authentic by any stretch of the imagination. I think that these are funded and totally forced. But they ran up on Susan Collins's office and they tried to break in yesterday because an illegal alien tried to run over an ICE agent with his car. Got it.
21: 17 minutes past the hour right now, anti-ICE protests outside the office of Senator Susan Collins after a deadly shooting in Maine involving an ICE agent. This is Bedford, where the shooting happened, about 25 minutes south of Portland. Our correspondent Alexis McAdams is reporting live here in New York City. She's got the latest details on what is happening there. Alexis?
22: Hey, Sandra. So as you can see here on your screen, this is a live look at what's going on in Maine. We know federal agents are trying to piece together everything that happened as witnesses tell local media that ICE agents surrounded a car and repeatedly ordered the driver to get out. Then seconds later, we're told they heard gunshots and it was also captured on surveillance video. Listen to this.
3: This surveillance video that they have, it's inside a home in Maine. And it's a video of two cats sitting there listening to gunshots. The cats don't seem fazed. They knew. He shouldn't have been here in the first place. I mean, I think it's written all over both of those cats' faces. Describing for you guys on radio, because if you were watching on YouTube, you would see exactly what I'm looking at. The cats were like, yeah, play stupid games, win stupid prizes. They don't even flinch.
22: Blocked off in Biddeford, Maine, if we want to pull that video up, after the ICE-involved shooting earlier this morning. We are told that the FBI and Maine State Police are working the case right now, and the feds have not yet said who was killed.
3: It was a Colombian man. I will give them credit. The mainstream media, the leftist reporting, they didn't say it was a Maine man. They said it was a Colombian man. Leftists and communists are now trying to feign shock and disbelief after this happened. Laura Ingraham played some interviews of them last night on her show. Listen to this.
4: ICE agents fan out across America to enforce immigration law. Professional agitators in Maine are busy prejudging the facts of another ICE-involved shooting.
5: This is horrible. I mean, we're the citizens of this country are literally being gunned down in the street.
3: He wasn't a citizen of this country, though. And, I mean, do you keep the same energy when it happens in inner city Chicago and somebody tries to run over a police officer? You don't. You don't. That's according to the plan.
5: For doing nothing. For the color of their skin.
3: That's just not true. That's just not true. He didn't do nothing. He put the car in drive and he drove it at an ICE agent. And that's according to the witness statement who saw the whole thing go down. Who said, and I quote, he put the car into drive and drove it at the ICE agent, and that's when the shots rang out.
6: It's horrific. ICE needs to be disbanded.
23: Whose streets?
24: Our streets!
23: Whose streets?
24: Our streets! ICE out!
4: In the small town of Biddeford, Maine, a 26-year-old Colombian was shot in his vehicle that DHS says accelerated toward them. At least one witness who appeared on CNN has backed up DHS's account. ICE agents, according to DHS's initial comments, were trying to detain this individual when the tragic incident occurred. An ICE spokesperson told Fox News that ICE was conducting targeted surveillance on the last known address of an illegal alien with a final order of removal. An illegal alien departed the residence in a vehicle. ICE law enforcement attempted to conduct a vehicle stop. The vehicle attempted to flee the scene in fearing for the public safety. An officer discharged his weapon.
3: They were going after him because of the color of his skin, these leftists yell. No, they weren't. It was targeted surveillance. Final order of removal. He shouldn't have been in the country in the first place, and he would be alive and well today if he didn't put that car in drive. So, miss me with the BS, because that's all that is. That's BS. No. It was racist Nazi Gestapo tactics, obviously, guys. Yet, when these illegal aliens rape and murder and do that to your wives and daughters, there's no protests. There's no angry videos from Democrat politicians. There's no organized Soros-funded protests. Nobody loses a wink of sleep. Everything is fine. Nothing of value is lost to these leftists when that happens. But when one of these newcomers can't obey a lawful order and deals with the stupid prizes that he won for playing stupid games, well, now you have to storm Susan Collins' office. Okay. This is the second ICE shooting in a week. The first one happening in Texas. And in Texas, this was in Houston. It was essentially a similar scenario where it was an illegal alien being targeted by ICE because he was supposed to be deported. And he played stupid games and he won stupid prizes. Now, again, these Democrats don't lose their mind when illegal alien truck drivers are killing Americans on our highways. That's fine. We had three Americans, including a six-year-old girl, by the way, including a state police officer and a 21-year-old man with his whole life in front of him, killed in the past week because of illegal aliens driving 18-wheelers recklessly. One of the illegal alien truck drivers couldn't even speak to police on the scene. He needed to use Google Translate. No protests, no Soros bucks. No angry Democrat politician videos, but when these illegal aliens are, raping and murdering our daughters, that's fine. But if they get shot by ICE agents, that's a massive issue. That's a bridge too far for these Democrats. That's when they need to organize. That's when they need to get the money from the NGOs and get a good protest going. That's what you need. That's the energy. I wish they would have the same energy across the board. In Texas, it was a Mexican illegal alien who tried to ram ICE agents and was then shot. Canal Street and Highway 90 in Magnolia Park. Listen to the local news report.
8: The Magnolia Park neighborhood, a man shot in the stomach with ICE agents and federal investigators on scene. Within the last few moments, we've confirmed that man has died. Let's show you where this is happening at the intersection of Canal Street and Highway 90. KPRC2's Bryce Newberry is there working to gather the latest. Bryce, what have you learned?
12: Andy, federal agents just left Canal Street here in the last 30 minutes or so. They had been on this scene for about 8 hours, as we have just confirmed through an ICE spokesperson that an ICE agent opened fire and killed a Mexican national here on this street just before 7 o'clock this morning. What ICE is telling us this afternoon is that enforcement officers were out here attempting to pull over that Mexican national. He's been identified by ICE as Lorenzo Salgado Araujo. And according to ICE, when they tried to stop him, he refused to stop. ICE says from the information that they are getting, he then used his vehicle in an attempt to ram the ICE officers who were out here. He then did not follow verbal commands, according to ICE. And then that is when, according to ICE, he tried to run over the agents.
3: Yeah, I love how the local Texas reporter is such a liberal that he has to preface it with everything with, and according to ICE, this isn't me speaking, this is according to ICE, he tried to ram him with a vehicle. Yeah, that's pretty much what happened. That doesn't stop the leftist activist groups from protesting in Texas, by the way. You don't get any Soros bucks when a 12-year-old is raped and murdered. You don't get any Soros bucks for protests when a young woman is murdered in Chicago by an illegal alien hiding in the bushes. No Soros bucks there. But when an illegal alien tries to ram ICE agents with a vehicle, Soros bucks, man, you make it rain with those Soros bucks. And in San Antonio, Texas, just yesterday, approximately 100 people gathered near the steps of City Hall in San Antonio to protest that ICE-involved fatal shooting of an illegal alien in Houston earlier in the week. Breitbart has the story. Authorities allege the suspect attempted to flee from agents conducting a targeted enforcement operation and was shot as he allegedly tried to run over an officer with his vehicle. Now, the leftists will tell you that all of these things have something in common, and it's brown skin and it's racist Gestapo ICE agents. But what I will tell you is they all have something in common, and it's that these illegal aliens, instead of following lawful orders, they're trying to run over ICE agents. Stupid game, stupid prizes, F-A-F-O. And they want to feign shock, and they want to feign outrage, and they want to pour gasoline on the fire. They want to make America look like it's in total free fall. There's chaos in Donald Trump's America. But this energy wasn't here when American citizens' lives were being taken. This energy wasn't here when families were being ripped apart by these illegal aliens. Not at all. So I have no patience for this whatsoever. Like, and you know, at the risk of sounding cold, like, I just don't care. I don't. They shouldn't be here in the first place. And if they never entered the country illegally, they wouldn't be having this issue. America's so bad and so evil. Why don't any of the illegal aliens go home then, if that's the case? It's so racist. It's terrible here. They're welcome to leave. You know that, right? Like, nobody's stopping them. In fact, I think that I think the stipend is still there. I think you actually get a little cash bonus on your way out the door. But, you know, listen, they don't want to leave this evil, racist, Gestapo, Nazi nation. So ICE is going to have to go find them. And when they find them, these illegal aliens don't cooperate with lawful orders. Stupid games, stupid prizes. Anna Navarro on CNN. She got shut down, and she got shut down really quick. She was talking about all the people that have been killed in the streets by ICE agents.
13: They have made efforts to try to get the abuses and excesses of ICE out of the headlines after Minnesota, which was I think, such an outrage for most Americans when they saw people being killed in the streets of our country. This last case, it's not, again, it's something else that's not happening in a vacuum. It's the latest case that's happened, but there's been now at least five people killed by ICE in the streets of America. Ruben Rey Martinez, they killed a young man, they killed in San Padre Island in Texas. Silverio Villegas Gonzalez, Keith Porter, they killed him in L.A. Renee Good and Alex Preti, they killed them in Minnesota. And now,
3: say their names, bigot.
13: Now Lorenzo Salgado Araujo. There's been
9: Do you know the names as well of Americans who've been killed by illegal immigrants? Do you have?
3: Oh, let's go. It's getting spicy. It's getting spicy. Did you hear what she said? She said, do you know the names of Americans that have been killed by illegal aliens? And every liberal on the set on CNN, I swear they got whiplash because they were not ready for that, but they should have been. They should have been. And they all just instantly just snapped their neck toward her like, how dare you, bigot?
13: There's been
9: Do you know the names as well of Americans who've been killed by illegal immigrants? Do you have that list?
13: I know some of the names. I don't have the list, but I do know some of the names.
9: What are their names? What are some of their names?
13: Listen, we have heard all of the names.
9: No, just what are some of the names?
13: This is not me doing a contest of whether you know the names or whether I know the names. I want to pronounce these names.
3: Say their names.
13: Because I think we need to put names and faces and stories.
9: And to the faces when you of Americans who have been killed by illegal immigrants
13: the people they killed don't have criminal records.
3: I don't know. Breaking into the country is a crime. In the year of our Lord, 2026.
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14: 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You could crank it up. You could put Cannibal Corpse on can as loud as you want. Nobody's ever going to hear.
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3: That's Joan Jones in the newsroom. Headlines on the way in less than 3 minutes. My name is Chris Hand. 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I think we got to give Mason some more flowers. I don't want to like make his head massive. But did you guys notice the new hold screens on the YouTube? It's no longer just a logo. There's some background music.
7: Some flashing lights.
3: There's some flashing lights. There's some things. You're doing a great job. I will say this. A lot of the YouTube chat, very, very friendly, very fond of this. But I noticed one guy said, except it's not a local shot because there's no palm trees in Tennessee.
7: Ah, fair.
3: And I would just say that's fake news. Have you been to an In-N-Out lately? We do have palm trees in Tennessee.
7: Got them all over the place.
3: They're magnificent. They're
7: it's
3: just
7: kind of the thing.
3: Obviously, that's filmed outside a local Tennessee In-N-Out.
7: Just not towards the restaurant because we didn't want to be.
3: That's copyright infringement.
7: Yeah, and we didn't want to.
3: Mason's looking out.
7: So, no California here.
3: I think it looks great, man. We had to do something. And yeah. Mason's doing it, so props to Mason. The YouTube channel is only going to get better as Mason continues doing work behind the scenes. So please hit like, hit subscribe. It's not just for Mason. It's also to help feed my kids.
7: Yeah, we're all tired of eating just ice and bread.
3: Yep, Mason too. He's just been eating ice and bread.
7: Yeah, I went full time, but I only get as many likes as we get a day.
3: That's it. They had some barbecue though, right? What did they have yesterday? They had some food in the break room for you.
7: They had some old chili.
3: Is that what it was?
7: That's what it... I think so.
3: It was old chili.
7: Yeah.
3: Some people say that's the best kind. That's what I hear. Tennessee is not taking the illegal immigration fight sitting down. They are surging to enforce mass deportations with ICE under new 287G agreements. And we've got some numbers to report. I'll tell you what moves are being made here at the state level when it comes to illegal immigration. And then we'll talk a little bit more about the midterms. I do believe that the Democrats are going to use any of these incidents with ICE as a way to paint the picture that Donald Trump's America is chaos. Much like they did with the Summer of Love back in 2020. They'll say, see, this is Trump's America. This is Trump's fault. But when you look at the midterms, We might have a bit more money than we thought we were going to have. I'll tell you about that. Plus, we'll talk about some fraud, which I think is a recipe for success. The crackdown on fraud when it comes to the midterms. I saw Joe Rogan say this the other day, and it was so true. I don't know when he said it. It was on like an Instagram reel, so it could have been like a year ago. But he said, with the amount of fraud that we have in this country, right, like just the billions of dollars that are going out the door, why is anyone paying taxes? And I thought to myself, yeah, that was pretty much it. But we'll talk about the fraud, we'll talk about the midterms, and we'll talk about what Tennessee is doing when it comes to illegal immigration and the 287G agreements next. 10:30 on Supertalk 99.7 WTN.
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19: I'm Joan Jones with your top stories. Just days after declaring a ceasefire with Iran is over, President Trump saying the U.S. will have the situation.

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2: A judge has dismissed a lawsuit brought by the family of Riley Strain against his fraternity and several of its members. Strain, you'll remember, was found dead in Nashville's Cumberland River after a night of heavy drinking nearly a year ago. The judge calling his death a tragic loss, but also said that his frat brothers have no legal duty of care. And the judge put the onus on Strain for consuming too much alcohol, saying furnishing alcohol to an adult is not the cause of intoxication. That is the latest news. Weather's next. I'm Joan Jones, WTN News.
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3: I'm WSMV4 First Alert Meteorologist Stefano DiPietro. Another hit or miss shower and thunderstorm today, so keep the umbrella handy, but not everybody's going to have to use it. We'll be in the 80s this afternoon, a heat index around the mid-90s. Tonight we'll fall to the 70s, and the rain tapers off. It's back near 90 tomorrow with the heat index in the mid to the upper 90s. Again, a hit or miss shower or thunderstorm heading into the afternoon. By Thursday and Friday, we're in the low to mid-90s. Heat index should be around 100 both of those days, and each of those afternoons we'll have a stray shower or thunderstorm around as well.
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4: 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How do you feel about people having pet names for their significant other saved in their phone? Not a fan. I'm an adult. My wife is saved as Virginia.
5: I was going to say, is this like a general question or are you targeted at somebody?
4: It's general. It's general. But I've noticed that there's this is like an unspoken issue in the cell phone world. I feel like it's as heated as a debate as Android versus Apple. You know? Like, how do you feel about a grown man using emojis when they're saving contacts? You know what I mean? Does anybody have an opinion on that?
5: Yeah, let me go change my Chris's contact
4: image. Mason's weird. He's got all these hearts around my name. It's so weird. No, I don't know. Is it just me? Maybe it's just me. Maybe I don't love my wife enough to put the heart emojis. I've had her saved as Virginia for like over a decade.
5: I think it'd be weird if you change it now.
4: Yeah.
5: Thinking too much about it.
4: Mm. Aaron said, she was talking about one of the videos that we play on the YouTube stream. We play an anime one on the YouTube stream during the commercial breaks because it's hilarious. And she said there was Illuminati symbols. I would use emojis if there were more Illuminati references. Obviously I have friends that do this kind of stuff. And anytime they're like going to do a photo shoot, I'm often suggesting that you should do Illuminati poses because it's hilarious.
5: It's so funny.
4: Like when we did our photo shoot at the radio station, I wanted to do the one eye because then people would think that I'm in the Illuminati. And I thought it was funny.
5: You're talking about throwing up hand signs too.
4: I was. I was like, I do the pyramid. The all-seeing eye. You know what I mean? I think that stuff's hilarious.
5: Just brandish a $1 bill.
4: Yeah. Yeah. We should.
5: I'm here for it.
4: Yeah. What was I going to talk about? I got off on a tangent.
5: Just a little bit.
4: I'm talking about Bo and Gabe. I'm just going to be honest with you. That's who has, yeah. I love Bo and Gabe. I don't do the emojis. No, I wasn't talking about them. I was trying to pawn it off. So he didn't know who I was talking about. And those guys, they're always welcome to me throwing them under the bus. So we were talking about, what were we talking about? Oh, yeah. Got something here. Tennessee and what we're doing with immigration enforcement. So you're seeing the main, oh, by the way, the thumbnail hasn't gotten us taken off YouTube yet, has it?
5: Not yet.
4: So we wanted to talk about the main thing. And I said that we should do for the, because you have two titles on YouTube, right?
5: Yeah.
4: With Mason doing the thumbnails, now you have a thumbnail title, but you also have a title. And on the thumbnail title, I said, man gets shot by ICE. And he was like, we can't do that. So we had to find a workaround. And so our workaround was man gets hole punched, and it's me holding a bag of ICE with like a really big smile.
5: We like the workaround.
4: So we had to do the workaround. And we weren't sure if that was going to get us kicked off of YouTube or not. We were good so far. So far, so good. So far, so good.
5: We're doing okay for now.
4: But in Maine, you have all these people lose their mind. In Texas, which is supposed to be a big conservative state, people are losing their mind. But you got a lot of Soros bucks flowing around with those protests. Everybody knows it. In Tennessee, though, they say that their county's surging enforcement for mass deportations with ICE under the new 287G agreements. And this came from local Channel 2 ABC here in the Volunteer State, and this is their report just a couple nights ago.
0: With ICE through the 287G program.
1: And new numbers are giving the first look at how often local jails are using those powers since the law went into effect on July 1st.
0: News 2's Kelly Milan breaks it all down.
4: So to be fair, there's been less than 2 weeks since the new law went into effect. So when they say the numbers, I'm going to critique the numbers and I'm going to say that the numbers are low, but I think it's important to say this is it's only been 2 weeks. Right? Is that fair? 2 weeks.
6: So I would say get on board or you're going to lose your funding.
7: More Tennessee sheriff's counties are joining the federal 287G program, which is a partnership between local law enforcement and federal immigration authorities. Based. Under a new state law, counties that do not participate could risk losing certain state funding. The legislation was sponsored by State Representative Johnny Garrett.
4: Johnny Garrett's been doing some base stuff. And this is just another example of that. So you either get on board with ICE or you lose your funding. And this is really powerful because I don't know if you understand this. And I talk to a lot of local law enforcement officers, the sheriff's offices. And, you know, I've spoken with a bunch of the guys. We actually hosted the sheriff debate in Rutherford County. And in that primary, Kenneth Barrett went on to win, which we're really excited about. I think Kenneth's going to do a great job. But one of the things that often comes up, especially with these local sheriff's department, is funding. There are funding issues. And I mean, you could say that for pretty much every police department in the state writ large, right? So when you threaten the funding, you're actually using a very powerful tool in your tool belt here to get them on board with what you need to get them on board with. And that's exactly what the state of Tennessee is doing with the 287G programs.
7: Johnny Garrett.
6: Priority number one for us and for Tennesseans are their safety. And that's part exactly why the 287G program is to make sure it's intact, in place, and enforceable. And I'm glad to see more local law enforcement agencies participate in the program.
7: According to ICE, 63 of Tennessee's 95 counties are now participating in...
4: Rookie numbers. We got to get those numbers up. 63 out of 95.
7: In the 287G program, News 2 requested data from local sheriff's offices to see how often the program has been used since July 1st. Sumner County reports 20 immigration detainers have been served. Robertson Based. County says it has served 5. Based. And Dixon County tells News 2 it has served no new detainers since July 1st.
6: And I think the biggest takeaway from this is that we've got more counties that are actually participating in the process.
7: The numbers offer an early snapshot of how the program is being used across Middle Tennessee. Davidson County is one of the 32 Tennessee counties still not partnering with ICE.
4: Color me shocked. you're telling me for the first time I had no idea that Davidson County would be against this. So lose some funding. How about that? How about you lose some funding then? Because you're super, and it's not like the rank and file guys. Like the rank and file guys are straight, man. They're good people. They want to partner with ICE. They want to get these illegal aliens off the street. They want to get them out of their communities. But to the superiors, lose funding. Lose funding. Decide. Choose. Yeah, I say this to my kids all the time. Choose your hard. Choose your hard. You know? Yeah, brushing your teeth is hard in the morning. But being the kid with smelly breath at school is also hard. You got to choose your hard, guys. You got to choose your hard. So I'll tell Davidson County, choose your hard. Oh, we're losing funding. Okay, is that hard? Oh, but we're deporting all these illegal aliens. That's so hard. All right, choose your hard. Choose your heart. What would you rather have?
7: Garrett says he believes Nashville could risk losing state funding if it does not join the program.
4: I hope they do.
6: Regardless of what that amount would be, why would Mayor Freddie O'Connell risk any funds for the safety of Nashvillians and those that visit Nashville?
4: Well, I've seen Freddie O'Connell's fortune cookies. It says, fear divides, Nashville unites. How about we change it to... fear defunds. That's what we're going to defund you.
7: Davidson County Sheriff's Office tells News 2 the law, as it is currently written, does not apply to Davidson County and referred us to Metro Legal for further explanation. We've also reached out to Metro Legal and we'll update you when we receive a response.
4: Yeah, I don't know if they're going to receive a response. I think they're practicing the five D's of dodgeball. Dodge, dip, duck, dive, and dodge. And I will never miss an opportunity for the dodgeball reference. And I think the entire audience gets it.
5: We respect it.
4: You think dodgeball? Well, that was rated PG-13, right?
5: I think so.
4: Like, there's so many movies that were like right on the cusp of being able to share with Kennedy, my 12-year-old. And then like, and we talked about this the other day with Jaws, right? And then it's like, I'll get like 15 minutes into the movie and I'm like, oh my gosh, I forgot that. And I also don't have the time to like rewatch all of these movies. You know what I mean? And honestly, I don't want to watch them twice. You know, I'm so torn. I'm stuck between a rock and a hard place. And my only option is to dodge, dip, duck, dive, or dodge. So it's tough. We got a couple people waiting on the line. Our seminar caller is Johnny from Smyrna today. Yesterday he was from Mount Juliet. I don't know why he do the different name. Why?
5: It should just be his name.
4: And he's saying he's going to talk about ice, but then he's going to come in. He's going to be like, "Why is your boy Donnie so orange? Why is your boy Donnie going down to Mar-a-Lago to golf?" That's my best New Jersey accent. Is that pretty good?
5: It's not bad.
4: It's not bad. We're going to go to Jerry in Winchester first. What's up, Jerry? How are you?
8: Hey, Chris, my only true friend.
4: Hey, thanks for holding as long as you did, man. I appreciate you. What do you got?
8: Oh, man. Hey, enjoying your show this morning. I tell you, I call him Tommy Kratz, the compassionate communist.
4: Mm-hmm.
8: Give me a break. What, have they killed 100 million people?
4: Yep.
8: In the last 100 years?
4: But no, but Jerry, they didn't do it right that time. It hasn't been tried the right way, Jerry. You know that.
8: Yeah, they're going to do it the right way. Cheerfully confiscate everything we have and then kill us. You know, that's real compassion. I'm so sick of people like Seth Moulton pretending with their fake compassion about illegals. It's nothing but illegal votes.
4: Yeah.
8: That's all it's.
4: You're 100% right. And it's not even just the illegal votes. It's the fact that these people are being counted in the census as of right now. They will be counted in the 2030 census. So that's representation. So you have all these people fleeing these blue states because of the Democrat policies and these Democrat socialist policies absolutely ruining everything about the state, from how it impacts business to how it impacts the individual. So they're leaving. So they need more people so that way they can get the representation.
8: Man, we need a billboard. Welcome to Tennessee, but don't vote like you're in California, for heaven's sake.
4: Yeah, unfortunately, as we saw on the CNBC list, Tennessee is the worst place to live in the country. And the list was completely factual, and I think that we actually need to promote the list. That's what I think. I think we need to be honest.
8: I'm pretty happy here. I hope we can just keep it that way by swaying them over to our way of thinking and voting for people that have common sense, and you know, things like rewarding people who work and produce, letting them keep a little of their money, not throwing it away on Minnesota fraud, keep Tennessee from turning into Minnesota or California or Illinois. I could rant on and on, but you get the picture. I hate their fake compassion.
4: Yep.
8: Let's call their hands on it. Don't believe it anymore.
4: It's toxic empathy, Jerry. It is toxic empathy. And I appreciate your call, man. I appreciate you holding as long as you did. Thank you, sir.
8: Thanks, pal. Be safe.
4: You too, man. God bless. That's Jerry in Winchester. He mentioned a couple things. On the midterm front, Senate Majority Leader John Thune, he has a lot of money ready to go. $238 million into his Senate super PAC heading into the 2026 midterms. This is according to Axios. Like, while that's exciting, it is John Thune who also gave $90 million to John Cornyn for his primary upset against Ken Paxton. So there's no guarantee that they'll spend the money the right way, just to be fair. And we are going to be dealing with these Democrat socialists, these commies, in the midterms. A lot of them are going to be winning seats, and this is going to be a movement that is going to fully engulf the Democrat Party before it's all said and done. But Secretary of State Marco Rubio, in the coming days, will converge a swath of allies to go after the militant arm of these Democrat socialists, Antifa, and communist-linked terrorists across the entire world. So a lot of the rioters and the protesters and these funded networks that you're seeing converge on Maine or converge on Texas or converge on these ICE facilities could be taken out very, very soon. Listen to this.
9: In distress here. These designations and our focus is based off of groups who are engaged in violent terrorist activity, such as kidnapping, targeting U.S. law enforcement, targeting the civilian population. And when we started talking about this ministerial, we actually had so many countries raising this as a problem that they started proactively reaching out to us to be involved in this ministerial. That Washington Post article you just showed on the screen, for example, suggested that other countries don't want to work with us on this. Nothing could be further from the truth. This has been a gap in our counterterrorism strategy for decades, and this administration is determined to address that gap and protect the American people.
4: The war on Antifa is about to have a whole lot of gasoline poured on that fire. I'm here for it. I know you are as well. It's going to be a story that we are tracking in the coming days and weeks, and I hope that it bears a hell of a lot of fruit. It's 10:53. 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
4: Did you say Backyard Fight Club?
12: Yes, sir.
4: Ken, you broke the first rule about Fight Club.
12: I just report the news, boy.
4: Oh my gosh. Ken.
12: But yeah, that is a violation.
4: I thought about starting a fight club one time.
12: It's good money as long as you can get away with it.
4: It's good. It's good when the getting's good, you know? Yeah. It's one of the best movies of all time.
5: Those are best. Did you consider toppling the government?
4: Once. But that was different. It was different.
5: It was 2020.
4: It was a little different.
5: There's a whole thing going on.
4: There was a lot happening, okay? There was a lot happening. But we were talking about movies that I've thought about playing for my 12-year-old. Fight Club has not been one of them.
5: Not one of them.
4: That has not crossed into the thought process yet.
5: How do you think she'll feel about Seven?
4: Oh, geez. I don't know. I feel like Boondock Saints would be one of the first ones.
12: Yeah, Boondock Saints,
4: dude,
12: man.
4: So good.
12: What about that movie? What was the movie where Brad Pitt played like an Irish gypsy?
4: Yes, you Snatch. It was Snatch.
12: Snatch.
4: I loved it.
12: That freaking movie is great.
4: So I did tell my kids the origin of Jip yesterday. I did. I'm an honest dad.
12: Well, yeah.
4: Especially when it's stuff that they're not asking me about. So I said, don't Jip your brother. I'm like, hey, you kids know where that came from, right? They're like, what? And I kid you not, my 8-year-old looked at me and he's like, gypsies are real? Yes. Very real. I don't know. I think he maybe he was confusing it with mythical creatures with wings. And
12: oh,
4: wands.
12: Yeah.
5: Pixies?
4: Yeah. Fairies?
5: Something fluttery?
4: Fairies of some sort.
12: Something fluttery.
4: Something fluttering, yeah. What? So we go in for the long troll sometimes. And when my daughter was 2 until she was about 5, when she started kindergarten, we had to tell her the truth. But she was like, she was really into like the whole fairies thing.
5: Yeah.
4: Not like that. You know what I mean? Like little girl stuff.
5: Yeah.
12: Yeah. She thought they were real.
4: So I said, well, it's in your blood. And she said, what do you mean? I said, well, your great, great, great aunt was a fairy. And so for like 3 years there, she truly believed that she was about to get magic powers when she turned 13.
13: Makes sense.
4: Because I think that stuff's funny.
5: Yeah.
4: And it was.
5: Got a troll.
4: But then she got to kindergarten, and she was kind of like, she was using it as a flex. And I was like, yo, we got to reel that back in.
5: So hold on.
4: We got to reel that back in, Kennedy. On the way, we'll talk about some updates on the fraud game. There's a lot of fraud. I don't know if you knew this. Obamacare. Turns out it was a fraud. It wasn't just the if you like your doctor, you can keep your doctor. Turns out there's a lot more fraud, too. We'll talk about that when we get back. It's 11:01. 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
12: I'm Ken Weaver with your top stories, and I see drivers, Highway 109 still got some road work. Only one lane open southbound between Hickory Ridge Road and East Division Street there in Lebanon. Got the full forecast coming up in 5 minutes. Here in Nashville, Metro Codes has shut down what neighbors described as an illegal backyard fight club in Hermitage. Councilman Jordan Huffman telling News 2 residents complained for months about large crowds, loud noise, and unsanctioned fights taking place behind a home in District 14.
14: Phrases like, fight him, kill him, and it's terrible. It's an unsanctioned fight where people being charged at the door, prize money being on the line. There's been accounts of individuals getting hurt, some underage.
12: So codes officials tell News 2 the property owners agreed to stop the events, but inspectors going to continue monitoring that location. Meanwhile, families across Tennessee can now see how their local school districts performed on this year's TCAP tests. Tennessee Department of Education has released district-level results for English language arts, math, and social studies through a new online dashboard. State officials say student performance improved in all three tested subjects compared to last year. Williamson County Schools posted the highest overall proficiency rate in the state at nearly 74%. A rare appearance on Capitol Hill as two Supreme Court justices sat before a House Appropriations panel to explain why the court, they say, needs millions of dollars for increased security. Justices Amy Coney Barrett and Elena Kagan saying it's because of a rise in threats to the nation's highest court. Justice Kagan offered a brief breakdown on the spending.
15: Aside from annual inflationary increases, recent growth in the court's budget has been almost entirely for security expenses.
12: Yeah, the last time the justices testified before Congress was in 2019. They can expect to respond to very detailed questions on the $228 million request for next fiscal year. Nearly $15 million of that would go to expanding personal protection for justices. The last time justices testified again before Congress was 2019. And attention as tensions between the United States and Iran were easing last month, so too was the U.S. inflation rate. The Bureau of Labor Statistics has released the Consumer Price Index for June. The inflation rate fell more than analysts were expecting, 3.5% this June compared to last. At 0.4%, the month-to-month decline was the sharpest in over 6 years. The numbers are based on data recorded before the U.S.-Iran war heated up again, driving up prices. That will be reflected in the July CPI. Meanwhile, the end of the ceasefire with Iran sending oil prices higher, and you know what that means at the pumps, Rebecca Jarvis.
1: The trouble with gas prices going higher is that it drives up so many other costs. Think about your groceries. It's more expensive for farmers to grow, more expensive to transport them, and more expensive to the grocery store, which means you also pay a higher price at checkout. And then when you take this inflation collectively, what it does is it drives up interest rates. Right now, we are looking at a situation where interest rates could go higher. That means mortgage rates, the price to get a loan to buy a home, that's now near a high for the year, 6.75%. So it's much more expensive to buy a home.
12: That's the latest news. Weather is next. I'm Ken Weaver, WTN News.
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3: I'm WSMV4 First Alert Meteorologist Stefano DiPietro. Another hit or miss shower and thunderstorm today, so keep the umbrella handy, but not everybody's going to have to use it. We'll be in the 80s this afternoon, a heat index around the mid-90s. Tonight we'll fall to the 70s, and the rain tapers off. It's back near 90 tomorrow with a heat index in the mid to the upper 90s. Again, a hit or miss shower or thunderstorm heading into the afternoon. By Thursday and Friday, we're in the low to mid-90s. Heat index should be around 100 both of those days, and each of those afternoons will have a stray shower or thunderstorm around as well.
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4: 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My name is Chris Hand. 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One of those things is not like the other. Some of them come with Spanish commercials, but, you know, just saying. You can watch us on Super Talk TV. There's not a lot of commercials there. And there's a lot in between the commercials that you don't get on your radio. That's on YouTube, Rumble, Facebook, Twitter, Twitch. And then you always have the opportunity to go back and watch us again on YouTube. 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I think that's enough things, but follow me on social media at Chris Hand on Air. While we're at it, I come to you once again, friends, asking you to hit the follow button at Chris Hand on Air. So we're going to talk about fraud. Here's something fun, something that's surprising. Democrat governments aren't doing enough work when it comes to fraud. I know, we're shocked. And once again, the mainstream media isn't doing enough when it comes to fraud. I know. I'm as stunned as you are. I can't believe that this is happening. I'm aghast. I was under the impression that these democratic socialist governments in big blue cities and big blue states loved America and wanted to root out fraud, waste, and abuse. I know. I thought that the mainstream media loved a juicy story that was ripe for the taking, you know, but they don't. I'm stunned. I'm beginning to lose faith in big blue states and the mainstream media. I know what you're thinking. Say it ain't so, Chris. Say it ain't so. I am. Luckily, though, a lot of Americans have decided to take it upon themselves and do something on their own. Which leads us to citizen journalism. And citizen journalism is the new wave. And God bless a lot of these kids that are out there doing it. Absolutely fearless. Like, I want to be these 20-year-olds when I grow up. And it's guys like Bo and Gabe who are on this show that go out there and cover these protests and deal with getting pepper sprayed and tear gassed and all the other things. They're ruthless. It's guys like Nick Shirley who's out there doing real investigative journalism that the mainstream media used to do but has dropped the ball on for the past decades. I think you could say decades, plural. And we have to rely on other sources. Luckily, we have free speech platforms like X. God bless Elon Musk for what he did there. So that way these stories can get amplified and brought to the mainstream. But if it wasn't for individuals like Nick Shirley, I don't even know if you'd hear these interviews on Fox News, but we're hearing them now today. And Nick Shirley has exposed that he found an adult daycare in New York City. And now he's blowing a whistle on a location, stealing business by offering kickbacks in a huge fraud scheme. This is Nick Shirley over the weekend on Fox News.
18: Started this investigation on these adult daycares in Flushing, Queens, and I go to this first location and they're like, well, we're losing all our clients because this daycare is offering kickbacks. And I said, well, is the fraud real? And they say, yes, the fraud is very much real. And so then I kept digging and I went to this next location, and at one location they had 7,000 patients, more than 7,000 patients, and they're billing up to $12 million.
4: That's insane. You have 7,000 patients at one location. And here's something else that I think is insane. Remember when it used to have like the news reports where it'd be like Channel 5 on your side. And there would be like a local investigative journalist that you could call and report things to. And then they would look into this stuff. People have lost so much faith in the mainstream media that they're not even calling like the on your side guys anymore. They're calling Nick Shirley. So when an adult daycare, which I mean, let's be honest, this is a resource that is needed. Sorely needed in many communities where, you know, adults with mental disabilities, conditions, they need to be looked after, right? You have a lot of parents in the autism age who are still raising their 40-year-olds, and God bless them for what they're doing. Like, you're not supposed to have to raise your kids forever. It's a reality, a sad reality that too many moms and dads face nowadays. And we have people in this listening audience that are dealing with that themselves, and it's like, that is a full-time job. So these things are a necessity, these adult daycares. But these adult daycares are realizing we're losing patients, and they're not calling the local news. They're not calling the mainstream media. They're calling Nick Shirley because they know that's how to get the word out these days. The entire media landscape is changing before our eyes, and it's a good thing. This is a benefit to your average American citizen. And in New York, this daycare says we're losing all these patients. We're losing all this money because of it. And it's because a daycare down the street is giving kickbacks. A daycare down the street is committing fraud. And Nick Shirley says, well, I'll do some sniffing. I'll do a dig. Let's find out.
18: And it's only one story building.
19: Wow.
18: On the second floor of a building.
4: Second story, one floor. 7,000 people there. Allegedly. That's what they say. I don't know, maybe you are just that efficient where your adult daycare does have 7,000 patients.
20: Allegedly.
4: And you're just really rocking it. That one floor unit on the second floor. Perhaps. But I do think that there's a point to be made here, and the main point is that the trust in mainstream media, the trust in local institutions has eroded so far. And they made the point to give Nick Shirley his flowers during this Fox News interview for exactly what I'm telling you. Guys like this are absolutely changing the game.
21: Now, all these major news organizations with hundreds, if not thousands, of resources as far as reporters, investigative reporters. And here you are, a guy with a cell phone, basically, a citizen journalist that has done what you have done in Minnesota, now obviously New York, other states. And even in California, there is legislation to prevent you from doing investigative journalism. It truly is remarkable. So I guess what I'm trying to say here is that way back when I was in high school, that's when I first got into broadcasting, WCPTV, Community Access. I was 16 years old. Here you are in your early 20s making a difference that no news organization has made in some time.
4: Yep.
21: What made you want to get into this? What was the inspiration?
18: Well, I just started seeing what's happening in our country, from the border to the fentanyl crisis to the election, and then I eventually got caught wind of the fraud. And so I've been seeing what's been happening in the country, and I was wondering, like, why aren't people reporting on this? It's not even right or left. It's what's wrong and what's right. And obviously what's happening was wrong. our money was being defrauded by Somali leering centers, and then you have these other adult daycares that are taking our money. People were getting trafficked at the border, and yet nobody wanted to cover that. And so I was just trying to report on what I saw, and it was never right or left. It was just like, this is what's actually happening, and people obviously like it, because I'm not trying to paint any narrative when I go out and do these videos.
4: No, and it's just weird to me that the political left does view him as a right-wing extremist, because it's like, hey, knucklehead, it's your tax dollars being stolen too. Like, this shouldn't be political. I mentioned earlier in the show, I saw a Joe Rogan clip. I can't watch the whole thing. It's like a 3-hour podcast. I don't have the time for that, but I do see the clips. And he said, why are any of us paying taxes when you have billions of dollars going out the door in fraud? Billions with a B. It's a good point. So on the daycare fraud in New York, this is what Nick Shirley discovered.
18: Yeah, so these adult daycares, they're just basically these YMCAs essentially for these old people to go in and play ping pong, do tai chi, and play dominoes. And because there's so many of them, what they do is they've created a referral program pretty much. So you bring in your friend, we'll give you a kickback on that. You come to the daycare that day so we can bill Medicaid, well, we'll give you a percentage of that money from Medicaid. And so they are able to give out these kickbacks to the elderly for attending these daycares. And then more and more people get wind of it, and they tell their friends, and then there's just a big old referral program and people getting kickbacks from Medicaid.
4: A lot of kickbacks, a lot of wheels being greased, and Nick Shirley is exposing it all. On the Obamacare front, $27 billion in fraud has been exposed. New bombshell report from the Government Accountability Office confirms a lack of basic safeguards, and it is allowing dead people, deceased individuals, and other scammers to steal taxpayer funds. We knew Obamacare was a scam from the day it launched, and here we are decades later, and it is still an absolute scam. Listen to this.
19: A new Government Accountability Office report revealing fraud and security failures in the Obamacare marketplace. Investigators finding fake identities and stolen information were both used to access subsidies, impacting legitimate enrollees. Fox Business correspondent Connor Hansen has the latest live on Capitol Hill. Hey, Connor.
20: Hi, Bill. One House committee estimates around $27 billion in improper payments are going to people taking advantage of this system. Now, for months, the Government Accountability Office has been investigating fraud in the Obamacare marketplace. In a new report, it found that a lack of basic safeguards allows bad actors to use fake identities, other people's social security numbers, and even dead people to receive subsidies. This investigation found as many as 160,000 people using the program legitimately had their accounts accessed and changed without their permission. The House Energy and Commerce Committee Chairman Brett Guthrie blames the previous administration and sent us a statement saying the Biden-Harris administration actively removed safeguards protecting Americans from unscrupulous actors taking advantage of them, including unauthorized enrollments and switching Obamacare plans. The Government Accountability Office says agents and brokers do play a key role in helping people get coverage, but recent prosecutions show some enrolled or switched people's plans without permission, and those victims can face unexpected costs, tax liabilities, and can lose access to their providers or their medication. Now, in that report, the GAO recommends stronger identification strategies to help prevent people from taking over legitimate accounts. The Trump administration also said last month that it's removing millions of fraudsters from the Obamacare rolls.
4: Just a reminder and an important note, we wouldn't be dealing with the $27 billion in Obamacare fraud today if it wasn't for John McCain. Just letting everybody know. 1120, Super Talk, 99.7, WTN.
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12: Tennessee officials express optimism over that new federal affordable housing bill that passed into law. 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
4: That's Ken Weaver in the newsroom. Headlines on the way in less than 5 minutes. Ken, I wouldn't open up YouTube anytime soon.
12: Uh-oh.
4: If I were you.
12: Are they coming at me?
4: Everybody's still really mad about you talking about Fight Club.
12: Goodness.
4: That's rule number one. And I tried to look out for you, Ken. I tried to have your back, but I tended to agree with them, so.
12: How about if I just start calling it backyard gatherings?
4: There you go. Actually, somebody pointed out that, I'm sorry, I thought this was America, and didn't Donald Trump just have one of those backyard gatherings at his house? That's a good point. That's a good point. We love Ken Weaver. Headlines on the way on Super Talk here in, again, less than 5 minutes. My name is Chris Hand. 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If you want to join the Unhinged YouTube chat, it's always there for you. 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Hit like, hit subscribe. Helps me feed the kids. The Obamacare fraud is happening. But also, elsewhere, we got more fraud. It's like a fraudapalooza. And the Democrats are always mad at us for pointing this stuff out. And I don't understand why. It's their tax dollars, too. But this fraud is in education. And it's $250 million being exposed. People are taking out student loans, and then they're not going to school, and then they're running away with the money. And now I would think it's important to point out these are the same student loans that the Democrat regime that was in here before Trump 2.0 wanted to pay back because reasons, right? Reasons. So this is what we're getting from Linda McMahon. She was sitting down with Kayleigh McEnany on Fox News. Listen to this.
0: There was $225 million in alleged fraud with education funding, schools embezzling money, fake invoices. We also know about ghost students. These are people who take out student loans and then disappear with some of the money, and they don't ever attend the school. So what are you doing to crack down on fraud there at the Department of Education?
6: Well, I can tell you we definitely have focused immediately on the student loans for college, for higher education. And by revamping the entire student loan program, the whole FAFSA form, one of the things we did discover and prevent happening was $2 billion going out the door. And that is a huge, huge win for the Trump administration. But that's just something that we discovered, that we put in place to make sure we don't have bots applying for loans or ghost students. And it was as simple as having to show an ID to fill out your student loan application.
4: Isn't it amazing that a lot of this stuff is just like simple, basic safeguards? Like just very, very, very elementary. You need an ID to fill out your FAFSA form. You need an ID to buy cigarettes. But gaining some student loan money from the federal government, come on, guys. We're all friends here. Honor system, right?
6: Apply for these loans, but also a total revamping of the FAFSA system. So within just 2 months of putting that new process in place, we saved over $200 million. And we went back and looked at other loans that have been approved over the past year, and one's applications for this year. And so before the money went out the door, we estimate that we're going to save about $2 billion.
4: That's pretty good. Before the money goes out the door, we're going to save $2 billion because, you know, basic safeguards that should have been there in the first place. Yeah, that makes sense. But it's the money that we're wasting on schools isn't just there. I think that's important to point out. It's not just these ghost students at college applications. A lot of the money that we're wasting at school is being used by the public school system. And you're having leftist institutions like the NGO Southern Poverty Law Center, maybe you've heard of them, giving away documents and materials to 100 colleges nationwide. People are paying for this. The SPLC is being taught to students, and what do you think the SPLC is teaching them?
0: Southern Poverty Law Center is trying to infiltrate America's schools. Now, as you'll remember, the SPLC was the nonprofit indicted by the DOJ for allegedly using millions of dollars in donations intended to dismantle extremist groups, only to use that money to secretly fund those very same hate groups. Well, a new report by Defending Education, ironically, a group the SPLC called extremist,
4: weird,
0: says SPLC materials are being taught in college courses attended by future K-12 teachers.
4: Oh, so you're paying this group for the courses that educate the people that will be educating our kids. Got it.
0: Its material, according to the report, was seen in coursework, classroom activities, and assignments, and degree program handbooks and educational resources in over 100 colleges. Meanwhile, students in American schools are still struggling badly. And a new report out of New York City confirms that 43% of students in the city's public schools, that's roughly 400,000 students, are reportedly attending schools where the majority of students are failing math or English or both.
4: Yeah, but I mean, come on. So they're failing math and English. But do they know that America is an evil, racist country that is going to hold them down because of the color of their skin? Because that's what's really important to these leftists. It's 11:30, Super Talk 99.7, WTN.
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12: I'm Ken Weaver with your top stories. Got to tell you about some problems in traffic out there in Murfreesboro. It looks like Old Nashville Highway between Florence Road and Burleson Lane closed there because the Rutherford County Fire Department's out there on emergency call. Then in Antioch, we've got a crash on Bell Road. It's right there at I-24. In Lebanon, road work. Highway 109 southbound down to one lane. That's Hickory Ridge Road and East Division Street. And then in Hermitage, we've got a crash right shoulder block. 40 westbound at Stewart's Ferry Pike. Well, that brief relief from gas pain is about to end with the escalation between Iran and the U.S. That's what Patrick DeHaan, head of petroleum analysis at Gas Buddy, predicts.
5: After 8 weeks of declining, we may see a multi-week upward trajectory after oil's big jump yesterday, after new escalations in the strait between the U.S. and Iran. It likely will start to cost Americans more to fill up.
12: Right.

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2: 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It touches every aspect of the housing affordability crisis.
1: Metro leaders say Nashville will need about 90,000 additional homes over the next 10 years to keep up with growth and help ease costs. That's the latest news. Weather is next. I'm Ken Weaver, WTN News.
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6: I'm WSMV4 First Alert Meteorologist Stefano DiPietro. Another hit or miss shower and thunderstorm today, so keep the umbrella handy, but not everybody's going to have to use it. We'll be in the 80s this afternoon, a heat index around the mid-90s. Tonight will fall to the 70s, any rain tapers off. It's back near 90 tomorrow with a heat index in the mid to the upper 90s. Again, a hit or miss shower or thunderstorm heading into the afternoon. By Thursday and Friday, we're in the low to mid-90s. Heat index should be around 100 both of those days, and each of those afternoons will have a stray shower or thunderstorm around as well.
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0: 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What's your fancy new job title?
1: I am the executive audiovisual producer and production assistant for WTN.
0: Too wordy.
1: Exec AV producer.
0: Okay, yeah, still lame.
2: Yeah, you can fit that on a belt buckle.
0: How about this? Director of streaming efficiency.
1: I tried to get a director in there. Wouldn't allow it.
0: It wouldn't allow it.
1: It wouldn't allow it.
0: I had a boss one time. He's like, just start calling yourself what you want to be, and everybody else will believe it. Plus,
2: Chris's suggestion actually would work because it would be dose.
0: Yeah, you like that? And then here's the thing. This company's not going to get you business cards. So no. You're going to pay for your own. And as long as you decide that that's what you want to be, it's on the business card.
1: True.
0: And you have access to all the high-def logos.
1: What are they going to say? Not true.
0: Yeah, no, they're not going to say that.
1: They're not watching my business cards.
0: And then you just go, it was a misprint. I'm getting them fixed. Oh, and then you never get them fixed.
1: It was a misprint on my LinkedIn account.
0: So Mason updated the visuals for the hold screens on YouTube. So that way it's not just like stagnant. And everybody was really excited about them. Except for one guy.
1: Yeah, he wasn't as happy.
0: He said you chose porn music.
1: That's not what I would describe it as, but I also don't listen to porn often, so I wouldn't be able to tell you.
0: He said the porn music's too thumpy. So we'll work on the levels.
1: We'll pull it back.
0: We actually just did AI music.
1: Yeah, so it's not copyright.
0: Yeah, that's what we needed to do. And so you put in your own prompts. So Mason said 70s pizza delivery guy music.
1: And yeah, I thought that would fit. I didn't realize that was a big porn trope.
0: He thought that's what he got. Yeah, so that's what he got. So
1: add extra sausage for that thump is what I told it, and it just did.
0: Pause. So we'll get the levels appropriate. Still better than nothing.
1: I like it better than
0: that. I do too. So two critiques. Somebody saying the palm tree isn't, it's not a local shot. The palm tree is not in Tennessee. And we dispelled that rumor. Go to an In-N-Out. There's palm trees. And then we'll lower the volumes. But I think it looks sick. I think Mason's doing a bang up job on YouTube.
1: We're pushing forward.
0: Onward. Speaking of onward, you know what time it is?
1: I think it's time for.
0: Is it already?
1: Yeah, we're already there.
0: It's the lightning round.
3: It's the lightning round with Chris Hand.
0: We do it every day at this time. A little shimmy in our seats. We do a little dance. We're doing a little dancing. If you're watching on YouTube and Rumble, we do a little dance. Yeah, because we got stories that we did not have time for. So, okay, we'll do them. So that's pretty much the gist of it. I feel like
1: I'm better at that.
0: I'm getting pretty good at the freestyle. I'm not going to say I'm B-Rabbit in 8 Mile.
1: I was going to say, you're not heading back over to hip-hop radio anytime soon.
0: But I would at least get past the first round with Lickety Split. Some people will get the reference, some will not, but oh well. It's the lightning round. We do it every day this time. All the stories we didn't have a chance to get to, stories that wouldn't fill a whole segment, stories that just... My wife said, why are you looking at that when I was supposed to be doing show prep? So I did it on the show to get away with it. So that's what we do. That's what we do.
1: We're here for it.
0: First story in the lightning round. You know, people will talk about our governor candidates and act like we have it bad. Like, I get it. Well, you know, we want to see a debate and we want, I think it should be law that these candidates have to debate, especially in the primary in Tennessee, at least as it's currently the state is comprised. The Republican primary is the general election, right? So Blackburn and Rose and Fritz should be forced to debate each other. That should be written into the law. I think that the voters deserve it. But, you know, even though I like Fritz, I'll support any of these candidates should they make it through the primary. Because a Republican governor is going to be better. So I think we can get into our little spats over who's the best. But I think that we have an embarrassment of riches. And I'll tell you why I think we have an embarrassment of riches. Because in some states, they're dealing with socialist candidates for governor. And in the state of Wisconsin, I don't know if you know what's going on with Wisconsin. It's not just all cheese and Green Bay Packers up there. It's not. They actually have a gubernatorial candidate who is a Democrat socialist, and her name, Francesca Hong. Governor Hong. That's what they'll be calling her. Governor Hong. Governor Hong. She is, she's all the way to the left. Like, if you could go all the way to the left and then go a little bit more to the left, that's that would be Governor Hong's administration. So she's trying to be the nominee. She's trying to be the governor. Currently a state rep in Wisconsin. So, I mean, that's bad enough if you're keeping score at home. But Wisconsin Democrat Socialist gubernatorial candidate, it's a mouthful, state rep Francesca Hong, is claiming it is cowardly for hospitals to stop providing sex change drugs and surgeries to minors. Yep. That, again, we could have our spats over Blackburn versus Rose versus Monty, but at least none of them are calling Vanderbilt cowardly for stopping the transing of our kids, right? It feels pretty good. When you put it into perspective, it feels pretty, pretty good. Here's Francesca Hong and her bid to be the governor of Wisconsin.
4: How will you ensure that LGBTQ plus students feel safe in our state and schools?
5: Everyone in our state deserves to feel safe, and our LGBTQ students and community deserve to live a life of dignity and be themselves, their most authentic selves. Any legislation that comes on my desk that attacks the LGBT community will be an immediate veto. And that our schools, you know, we have to make sure that we are providing mental health resources and equipping our educators and our school counselors and our school psychiatrists with the resources they need to be able to support our students.
0: Why do you have school psychiatrists? That feels off. That feels off to me.
5: This attack on our trans kids, especially, you know, to see what's happening with, you know, healthcare, gender affirming care, that is healthcare coming down from hospitals. It's cowardly what's happening, and it's important that elected officials and folks with a platform speak up and speak out to ensure that all of our students feel safe, can be themselves, and know that they have a governor that's in their corner.
0: It's cowardly for these hospitals to not be transing kids. It is so cowardly to not chop the penis off a 7-year-old. Did you know that, you stupid bigots? I'm sorry, guys. I'm sorry. It's this kind of attitude that you have that landed us number one on the worst place to live. This is it right here. This is the stuff. This is the stuff that worst places to live are made of. You don't want to give your 6-year-old hormone blockers, you bigot. You stupid fascist.
6: Come on, man.
0: Turns out that makes you the worst place to live in the union. You cowards. Vanderbilt? You think that you're tough and you're not transing these kids who have no idea what they're doing? You stupid cowards.
7: You're not that guy, pal. Trust me. You're not that guy.
0: How dare you? You're weak. You're weak. Yeah. Okay. All right. Thought about it. Still don't want to trans kids. I would take a cowardly hospital over a stunning and brave Wisconsin hospital any day of the week. You coward. Sorry. It's cowardly, frankly. It's cowardly.
8: The who? The her.
0: It's cowardly. It's so cowardly to not let our trans kids be visible. It's so cowardly to not give them a place where they feel like they can trust their mom and dad when they say that they're trans. Super cowardly, guys. Vote for me. She's probably going to win. She's probably going to win. You ever get blackpilled? Like, sometimes I get blackpilled. People like this blackpill me. It's not the first time that she said it. She is a competitive Democrat Socialist of America candidate, communist, in the Wisconsin gubernatorial primary. And she actually wants to spend public funds on trans and kids. Guys, it's super cowardly if you won't let me use your tax dollars to cut off healthy body parts on our young kids. So at these kids whose brains aren't fully developed until their mid-20s, they know. They know at 9, guys. And if you don't believe that, you're a coward.
9: Our queer and trans communities contribute so much. And they are leaders. They're educators. They're creatives. And no one should strip anyone of their humanity. I think it's
0: unless it's a doctor literally removing the humanity, that's fine. You wouldn't want to be called a coward, would you? I'll take the coward. I'll take the name.
9: Cowardly to target a vulnerable community, a community that just wants to live, and distract us from the authoritarianism and the policies that are hurting all of our communities. I would veto any legislation that harms the trans community. We have to look at expanding healthcare for especially gender-affirming care. And right now, when our hospitals are under threat of providing gender-affirming care, which hospitals have paused right now, we have to make sure that communities are coming together to stand up for trans rights. Look at ways that we can invest in clinics to still provide that care and be vocal about uplifting trans joy.
0: We have to uplift trans joy. When did someone else's joy become my responsibility? Does anybody know? I feel like I've had enough of her. Have you had enough of her? That's Wisconsin's next Democrat Socialist of America governor, Francesca Hung. So that's good. That's good. Another story in the lightning round. That's brave.
1: It's something.
0: I don't know what the hell is wrong with people. Like, call better water or something. I don't know. I don't know what to tell you. I mean, that's probably the best thing I could tell you. Because reasons. All right, lightning round story.
10: Friggin' frogs gay!
0: Yeah, thank you. Thank you, Alex. You want to get scared about AI? You ready? No more peace signs in photos. Do you want to know why?
1: Why?
0: Because there's new AI applications. Look at, I'm giving the peace sign. So this is... You can use AI to steal your fingerprints.
1: Oh, fun.
0: That's awesome, right? That's great.
1: So good.
0: Isn't that sick? I love technology. So there's a woman who's doing this video and she's like, I'm wearing a glove, by the way. Let me tell you why.
11: I'm wearing gloves for this one, and I'm going to need you to stay with me because AI can now steal fingerprints from a photo taken from 5 feet away, 10 feet away, and it could still recover about half the print. This isn't theoretical. In China, a researcher did a live demonstration on TV, and in 2025, criminals tried to use a photo that someone posted to get into the smart lock on their home. Now, I know what you're thinking. How do I delete this app? I'm right there with you. But good news, this would have to be a highly targeted attack. So your brunch selfie, probably fine. Also, the quality of the photo, the blur, the lighting, all of that's important. But if you notice peace signs, thumbs up, and the little hearts going into retirement, now you know why.
0: So this is a real thing. This is a real thing. It would have to be a highly targeted attack, but why open yourself up for that, right? So CBS did a story on this. This is from the beginning of June in 2026. This is the first time I heard of this last night, just trolling about, surfing the web. That's what I was doing. I was just surfing. And I Googled it because, sometimes stuff is sensationalized. But no, it's a real thing. It's a real thing. CBS News. Can hackers pull your fingerprints from photos on social media? Experts explain. One of the latest culprits of online panic has arrived in the form of a peace sign selfie. social media posts claiming that hackers can extract fingerprints from photo subjects flashing peace signs online and enhance them using artificial intelligence have garnered thousands of likes and sparked some anxiety. Just end AI already, one Instagram user whose comment received more than 16,000 likes said. It's clearly a threat to humanity and not here to help regular people. Experts say that's probably not necessary, but it is possible for fingerprints to be pulled from a photo. The risk is low for the average person, but it is possible. You have a better chance of being hit by a car tomorrow than this happening in your lifetime. Okay, but it is possible. You're telling me that it is... You're telling me it's possible. Many of the social media posts have stemmed from an April segment on a Chinese television show featuring an expert who showed how taking a peace sign selfie with your fingerprints visible within a few feet of a camera could allow cyber criminals to digitally extract them. If hackers are successful in extracting a fingerprint, they could potentially use it to breach sensitive accounts that use fingerprints for access. Unlike passwords, biometric data can't be changed. Now, this is where it gets crazy. There have already been cases of this. And do you know when the case has happened? Just get ready for this. It's going to blow your mind. 12 years ago. So they tell you, don't worry. It's super rare. It's not going to happen to you. But it did happen over a decade ago. In 2014, a hacker reportedly claimed to have cloned a fingerprint of European Commission President Ursula von der Leyen, then Germany's defense minister, using a close-up photo taken at a press event. That same year, a team of security researchers at the cryptocurrency exchange Kraken were able to construct a fingerprint from a photo of one marked on a surface with the assistance of Photoshop, a printer, and glue. But even if a hacker were to obtain your fingerprint to do anything with it, they would need access to the physical scanner your fingerprint unlocks, like a laptop or a thumbprint pad at a bank. So you'd have to be fairly determined, they say, to be a high-value target. But it's doable. And it's probably easier today than it was 12 years ago. And guess what? In a year, it's going to be even easier. So, wear gloves. Lots of gloves. Two pairs of gloves. 1155, Super Talk, 99.7 WTN.
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2: 12 o'clock on the dot. I'm Ken Weaver with your top stories. Drivers, we've got a crash that is in Laverne. It's blocking the left two lanes of 24 westbound, right there before Old Hickory Boulevard South. Got a crash right shoulder, 40 westbound at Stewart's Ferry Pike, and then road work in Lebanon. Only one lane open, Highway 109 southbound between Hickory Ridge Road and East Division Street. The escalation between Iran and the U.S. could send gasoline prices rising, predicts Patrick DeHaan. He's the head of petroleum analysis for Gas Buddy. DeHaan says, according to what he's seen, the increase could happen over the course of the next few hours.
17: Motorists may go to work this morning with a lower price. They may see prices that are 15 to 40 cents a gallon higher on their way home from work today or even tomorrow.
2: Now, right now in Middle Tennessee, Gas Buddy says we're up 20 cents per gallon on average since last week. A Hermitage backyard that neighbors say hosted monthly fight events is now under a Metro Codes stop work order. Councilman Jordan Huffman says complaints included reports of admission fees, prize money, injuries, heavy traffic in that residential neighborhood. He tells News 2.
18: You've got a quiet neighborhood here in Hermitage that once a month historically has become the site of a literal fight club. Things that you hear about on TV and movies.
2: Now, News 2 says it was provided photos showing a large cage and crowds gathered at the property. Metro Code says the events are not permitted under the home's residential zoning designation. A Nashville woman faces multiple charges after stabbing a medic with a dirty needle during an ambulance ride. Police say 33-year-old Jessica Woods also pulled the medic's hair, then tried to bite her before running from the ambulance. Officers found her nearby and then say she hit a cop in the face with handcuffs. Woods is charged with two felony counts of assault on a first responder and nine misdemeanors. Money News, Jim Ryan.
19: Inflation has fallen more than analysts were expecting, 3.5% this June compared to last. At 0.4%, the month-to-month decline was the sharpest in over 6 years. The numbers are based on data recorded before the U.S.-Iran war heated up again, driving up prices. That will be reflected in the July CPI. Wall Street's investors had a mixed reaction to the numbers. The Dow went into the midday lower by about 53 points, while the S&P had gained 0.4%. The NASDAQ was up 0.1%. It's getting more expensive again to buy a house. Mortgage News Daily now says the interest rate for a 30-year fixed-rate home loan is back up to 6.75%. That matches the recent high from mid-May. And Olive Garden is bringing back a fan favorite. After 6 years, the restaurant chain is returning its never-ending pasta pass to its offerings. For $100, you'll get 13 weeks of unlimited pasta, salad, and breadsticks.
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21: I'm WSMV4 First Alert meteorologist Melanie Layden. Once again today, we could see a few afternoon showers, but plenty of dry times too. Temperatures will hang out in the upper 80s, but it will feel more like the 90s with all the humidity. As we go throughout the week, it will get hotter, but our rain chances do start to decrease. Be sure to catch a weather update on the free WSMV4 First Alert weather app.
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1: What is up? Happy Hot Take Tuesday, baby.
2: Hot take. So freaking hot.
1: We were not invited to the Fight Club.
2: No.
1: First rule of Fight Club is you don't charge people, have them come in, film it, and put it on the internet.
2: Apparently, I broke the rules, too, because I called it a Fight Club.
1: What is it?
2: You're just not supposed to say anything.
1: Oh, it's not? It's a backyard gathering.
2: Yeah. gathering amongst friends.
0: The first, and Brad Pitt
1: and Edward Norton. Oh, that is
4: That is interesting. I like how it went on for a year before somebody, you know what happened? Somebody got mad because somebody parked somewhere they weren't supposed to. They didn't care outside of that, but they parked somewhere they weren't supposed to, and then they were going to get charged to come in.
2: Yeah.
4: And they're like, I'm telling.
2: I'm going to tell on them.
4: God, Fight Club. So, and it's weird when I was listening to some of the charges, they're like, well, they were charging to come in. I'm like, okay. So we're operating without a license. There was prize money. So what, gambling? I mean, is that what you know?
2: Metro code says it's against code.
4: What's the, oh, there's a code for that?
2: There is a code for that.
4: Oh, that's not Nashville strong. I'll tell you that right now.
2: Yeah, let me see what the code.
4: Yeah, it's really weird.
5: Says. So we can blame this on Teresa?
4: Always.
5: Okay.
4: She's the one that suggested putting the data center inside the zoo.
2: Yeah,
5: she hates giraffes.
2: Apparently, this code, the code they violated is commercial amusement outside and restaurant takeout operations for an area not zoned for that, apparently.
4: Restaurant? Was there like somebody barbecuing?
2: I don't know.
4: I mean, like, how weird is that? What are you guys in here for? Did you guys start that Fight Club? It was legal. No. We had a restaurant thing. We got in trouble. We got mixed up with some crazy restaurateurs.
5: Somebody didn't like our coleslaw and reported us.
2: There's no such thing.
4: Did you like Fight Club? Did you like that movie?
5: I did.
2: Yeah, I liked it, but I like Snatch better.
4: Oh, Snatch was great.
5: I thought the twist was great at the end, and I've always thought, honestly, that Meatloaf was a pretty good actor. And I thought he was really good in that.
4: Meat Lump?
5: Well, he's passed away, so.
4: He has passed away.
5: He used to live here.
4: Did he?
5: Everybody lives here.
4: Our buddy Jim, Jim Ouls, he actually wrote Fight Club. He adapted it for the movies.
2: All right.
4: Yeah. He's done two things. He did that and the movie Jumper with Hayden.
5: I love that movie.
4: Yeah. And now he teaches at UCLA.
5: I was so upset when that wasn't a hit because I just was dying for the sequel.
4: Really?
5: Yes.
4: Oh, it was an interesting movie. That's where you could jump from, like, all you do is
5: you could teleport.
4: Yeah, you could teleport. So it was very interesting.
5: And what, Diane Keaton, his mom?
4: I think so.
5: Yeah.
4: It was a weird movie. Should have done better. But that's when they were trying to make that Hayden guy, Christensen, a star, and that was never going to happen. It was never going to happen.
2: Oh, yeah, the young
4: young Luke.
2: Darth Vader.
4: Oh, yep, young Darth, yeah. That's Anakin. What it was. Yeah, whatever he was awful. He was He wasn't very good.
5: Hey, Daryl just said talking about Fight Club is the main reason Tennessee is one of the worst places to live.
4: That's true.
5: So you two have just contributed to it. I was drug in against my will.
2: See, you just got to stick to backyard wrestling.
4: That's right. You know what? If those guys charge tickets, they'd probably get in trouble. But nobody's betting on the wrestling. So if you're not betting on wrestling.
5: No, somebody was betting on the wrestling.
4: Probably the backyard to Tennessee. If you guys don't know, I think it's called Tennessee Backyard Wrestling Association. Oh, those guys are spectacular. They do the whole thing. Like they do they got the outfits on, right? They got a little crowd there and the guys come out of the garage and they're all dressed up. It is pretty fun. You know, I mean, it's everything you would think of.
2: Yeah.
4: You know, it's definitely one of the reasons we're not higher up on the old best place to live. Oh, man, I love that stuff. Oh, God. I saw that today. I'm like, who gets in trouble for? I thought the whole point of Fight Club was nobody knows about Fight Club. How'd somebody find out about Fight Club? Somebody told on somebody at Fight Club.
5: Somebody talked about Fight Club when they weren't supposed to.
2: It was a noise complaint.
4: Yeah.
2: After a year.
4: After a year, yeah, because somebody was mad because they weren't getting their cut. By the way, Fight Club probably had a concession stand. Get your Fight Club memorabilia. Get your Fight Club memorabilia. Who would like some Fight Club stuff? Shirt says, don't tell anybody about Fight Club.
2: Olive Garden had a booth.
4: Olive Garden, baby. Are they doing the unlimited breadsticks?
2: They're doing the unlimited pasta.
4: Oh, that's good. Because you know what? That's why everybody hates America.
5: Like, all the free pasta?
4: All the free pasta you can eat. They're like, would you like diabetes? Boy, would I.
2: You betcha.
4: You betcha. And I'd like it with pasta and breadsticks.
5: And extra marinara.
4: By the way, bringing up breadsticks I can take home for tomorrow. That is America right there. That's why everybody liked our, it's the World Cup first game. The semifinal kicks off today. Our month, a little over month long, sleepover is finishing up, but all of the fans going home telling everybody, I don't know what you guys thought America was like, but they were lying to you in the news.
5: What was the biggest single upset in the whole tournament?
4: Biggest single upset in the whole tournament. I would have to say, I mean, Paraguay knocking Germany out was pretty big.
2: Yeah, man, those Germans, boy, they were pissed.
4: Yeah, they were not happy about this. I would say that was pretty, it was a pretty big upset.
5: They're not going to start another war, are they?
4: No, they're too tired. They got other things going on. You know, they're green PC now. They're all hippies and they got beards and whatnot. So you don't have to worry about that. But I say that was probably the biggest team getting knocked out. I would say that. Outside of that, it's been, you know, I mean, it's been good. There's been some excitement, you know, teams that, you know, because it's just the gap is nowhere near what it once was. And today, I don't know. I mean, it is going to be in Dallas. I was talking to my buddy earlier today. It is already a zoo there. You've got France and Spain. And in New York in Atlanta, is Atlanta? Yes, Atlanta tomorrow, England and Argentina. I mean, it's going to be chaos because they don't like each other because of the puffins. Because of the puffins. And I got my World Cup hat ready to roll. No TV, though.
2: Yeah, what's going on?
4: We got that email. What happened? Something happened?
5: We're a radio station. Why do you two want to promote TV?
4: Because I want to watch sports. My sports.
5: Fair enough.
4: Well, just the game. Well, plus CNN, it's good to have on. Do you guys have it on, or yours or no?
5: Yeah, we usually have it on a news channel back here.
4: No, but is it on now?
5: No.
4: Okay.
2: I've got mine on because I've got antenna. I'm going old school, boys.
4: I've got antenna, kids, and it's awesome.
5: I usually keep mine on a news station so he can have two that he can look at the same. So Kent can have two he can look at the same time.
2: Just in case there's breaking news.
4: Breaking, yeah, because CNN, it's one thing CNN does well is the breaking news. Anything that has to do with tragedy, right? Like, God forbid there's a plane issue or hurricanes or earthquakes. They do that so well.
2: Well, yeah, and CNN, I don't know about MSNBC, but I know CNN and Fox News, every story is a breaking news story.
4: Oh, God, yeah. Well, yeah. Well, you know what? They realized a long time ago, if you keep that Chiron bright red.
2: Oh, yeah.
4: With breaking on it, people will pay attention to it.
2: They're gonna stick around.
4: Drudge does the same thing when there's something big or they want you to focus on. And, you know, as long as you get that, because it's all about the, you know, oh, your eye goes right to the red. Mm-hmm. Kind of like that old dude wearing the red suspenders in the Bison. They said he's going to be okay. You know, okay, so I found this out. No reason for him. So he and his grandson, I guess, were coming back from the bathroom. They were walking on a little side road. That bison, originally, when they were walking by, it's in a picnic area, which had already scattered everybody, and it decided to lay down in the picnic area. It was well over 100 yards away from him.
2: Yeah.
4: And it was going to go over to its herd, and it just caught the guy out of the side of the eye. Out of the side of his eye, and he goes, that thing made 100 yards up in no time.
2: Oh, yeah.
4: And then he was on his way.
2: And for whatever reason, it just set that animal off.
4: Yeah. And I was listening to an animal expert. It says, normally, kind of he's with us, like, normally we're telling another that you shouldn't have done that. He goes, there was nothing here that could have pointed to that was going to happen. Because that guy wasn't putting off any vibes. He wasn't trying to get close to it. He wasn't trying to pet it. They weren't even, you know, it's him and his grandson just walking back.
2: Yeah.
5: The bison probably had an argument with his wife and was just in a bad mood.
4: Probably. His friend said, dude, I bet you can't throw a little old guy 20 feet in the air. He's like, I'd take that bet. He's like, you owe me $40 and you only got 12 feet. You don't know how high he went. He's got a broken leg. I mean, he's got some serious issues. He's going to survive.
2: That's great, man. I'm glad he's going to survive, but it sounds like he's going to have a painful recovery.
5: Yeah, could have been a lot worse, though.
4: Yeah, could have been. Yeah, yeah, totally. Well, I mean, you know, you think about it, you get elderly, the hip.
2: Yeah.
4: Right? I mean, you know, have you seen the controversy with Mitch McConnell? That everybody's like, hey, yeah, that newspaper says like 1883 or something on it. Does it say the date, the right date? And was it Mike Rogers, the congressman, who said, yeah, that picture's old. That's not him. That's an old picture.
2: That's what everybody's saying.
4: Yeah. First of all, I still want to know, why are you dressed up in a hospital bed?
5: You would expect him to be in a gown versus his street clothes.
4: Yeah. Just out of curiosity, if you're so sick you have to be in the hospital, why are you in jeans and a flannel shirt like you're getting ready to go out? And then what? At night, when it's time to get ready to go back to bed, you're going to get back inside of your little hospital gown? What is that? I mean, nobody's buying that. There's a lot of crap out there that you're like, that looks... That, nobody's buying that. Nobody is. The old man, I think, called him a liberal Democrat. That's what somebody said. 3404.
2: I think it's lovemaking season for the bison, too.
4: Yeah.
2: I think the males are all jacked up.
4: Man, the testosterone just flowing through the veins. Just ready, let's get this on.
2: I mean, that thing's tail was sticking straight up anyway.
4: It was.
6: Y'all mess everybody up.
4: You think when it hit him, it's like, oh my God, I am so sorry about that. This time of year, I get a little crazy. I gotta be honest, I'm having some troubles. You ever have trouble with your wife? If none of us have ever been in that situation, unless you've been on a rodeo, you know, where you, but that kind of, you know, because if you're in a rodeo and the bull throws you, you're on top of the bull. You start there. You don't start 100 yards away unless you're a rodeo clown. And you get tossed. But even then, you have a chance to, you know what you're getting into. You don't have 75-year-old rodeo clowns.
6: Yeah, and those guys are always aware of where the barrels are.
4: The barrels are. You know, that's exactly
6: it. It's a job that requires a lot of situational awareness.
2: I think the guy screwed up. When the bison chases him around that little grove of trees the first time, the bison stops and is scratching himself on that tree. Well, for some reason, the man stops, too.
4: Yeah, never
2: keep
4: stopped.
2: Going, dude. Yeah.
4: Well, he was probably worried, is he going to double back around to get me? And his whole thing was, he needed to put himself between the bison and his grandchild.
2: Oh, well, yeah, I see that. Yeah.
4: And you know how you do that? By having your grandchild, who's way faster than you, run away.
2: Yes.
4: But, you know, you panic in a situation. You see something like that, and most people just, I don't know what to do. And you know, you're not going to outrun the thing. So you try to get between something and it. And it had forethought to sit down and scratch its back. But I saw like one of the, somebody else's video. It was just laying in the dirt.
2: Yeah.
4: It's so funny too, because we see that part. What we don't see are all the people running long before that when they thought they were going to have a nice picnic and the bison rolled through the picnic.
6: We give them the whole park. Why do they have to have the picnic tables too?
4: Because they're bison, man.
2: Yeah, that's right, man. They had all the food out and everything.
4: Yeah, man, he was laid right on top of somebody's food. What do you think of this? You like these apples?
6: Come get your sandwich now, lady.
4: Want to take a picture? Let me guess. You're a vegetarian. I'll show you a vegetarian. Nice. Hey, guys, it is Tuesday. You know what that means? A little hot take Tuesday. Do a little bit of that today. Got some other stuff. Money. See how much money the old Marsha Blackburn got from some Palantir folks and some of those Anthropic folks?
6: How much?
4: Let's just say six figures worth of stuff for the old data center. So we'll talk a little bit about that as well. A little bit about Iran. We got Bell doing his sports things.
2: Yes, sir.
4: Remember, hot take is a hot take, has nothing to do with politics. Anything but politics. Anything else. Have fun, pop culture, something you saw today. Give us your hot take of why it's stupid, why it's great, why it's amazing. The hill that you're dying on. We'd love to hear from you. Chad Benson Show, Super Talk 99.7.
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2: Well, that brief gas pain relief is about to end, says the head of the petroleum analysis at Gas Buddy. 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
4: Oh, baby, baby, it's Tuesday. Belle and I were trying to go over our hot takes earlier in the day. Did you finally get one, Belle?
5: Oh, yeah, I got a good one.
4: All right, Belle's got a good one. Candy, you have a good one?
2: Yes, sir, I got a good one. I'm trying to find something to go with it.
4: Oh, like a little garnish?
2: A little sound, yeah.
4: Oh, I like that. I like that. Let's get to it.
9: Hot take, hot take, hot take Tuesday.
4: So hot, baby. Sizzling. Oh, yeah. What do you got for us, Belle?
5: The snooze button is a lie. It's a lie. It lies to you every time.
4: It's the stripper that says she promises she won't do it again.
5: She wants to marry you.
4: It's a stripper with a heart.
5: Snooze button has always been a lie. All it does is wake you up when you want to be asleep, and nobody likes it.
2: Just prolongs the pain.
5: It does.
4: It's a tease.
5: It is.
4: It is.
5: It absolutely is.
4: It is. It's that thing where it says you gave me 9 minutes, but I know that's not true.
5: If I'm going to hit a snooze button, I better get another 8 hours.
4: That's a long snooze.
5: It is.
4: That is a long.
2: That sounds like heaven.
4: So, what are you, hibernating? Did you see that West today? Virginia. That they're trying to figure out if we can make people hibernate to get to Mars?
5: I'm like, hibernate.
4: We got a guy right here.
2: There was a Twilight Zone where some dudes tried to hibernate in some glass coffins that were apparently had oxygen pumped into them. But unfortunately, the cave they were in, the ceiling fell and busted their glass coffins and they died.
4: Oh, that's not good.
2: Except for one guy. Or two guys who emerged from the cave with their gold bars they had stolen, but by the time they woke up, gold was useless.
4: Useless, man. If you're going to go to all that all that work to find out gold's useless? That sucks.
2: Yes, sir.
4: What you got for us today?
2: Some of the worst advice from a well-meaning person to someone who maybe used to perform on public access television. Just follow your passion, especially if you suck at your passion.
4: That's so true.
2: Dude, I've run across some old public access television bits that they're killing me.
4: They are. Dude, there are some things I cannot, when I see stuff, I can't read any comments on stuff anymore. My son's like, you can't, Dad, you're choking, you're laughing so hard. I just can't. Right. 'Cause I'm shocked about how smart people are with their humor.
2: Yes.
4: I mean, it is, but no, did the whole follow your passion with the access television public is the greatest thing that we've ever produced. It is YouTube before YouTube.
2: Yes.
4: It's what it is. You're like, do you want to see disaster? Yeah, this is great. This guy thinks the earth is flat and the other one thinks he's a wizard.
2: And this lady thinks she can sing.
4: That's right. And everything's original. So here we go. They're pushing a little Casio 45. Did you have, where you live, did you have one access show that went, like, was always on at the same time every week forever?
2: Yeah, in New Mexico, they had one. But I never had a chance to watch the really funny stuff because I always had to work in the evenings. I think at night is whenever it really got crazy. Oh. But, yeah, they would just have these, you know, just people coming on, you know, wanting to show you how to, you know, a best way to, you know, groom your dog or just, you know, dude, just reading from the Bible for an hour straight.
4: It is, because some of that stuff is just, we had a guy in Orange County who kind of became famous. His name is Wally George.
2: Wally George.
4: Wally George became kind of famous on public access television. And before Geraldo, before all the talk shows, he did a talk show. His daughter is Rebecca De Mornay.
2: Oh, really?
4: Yeah. And Wally was this uber conservative, crazy dude that he was all like before the Nazi fight with Geraldo, he was fighting Nazis on Channel 56. It was so awesome.
2: Channel 56.
4: That's right. It's right next to the Spanish channel. Oh, Lordy,
2: Lordy.
4: There
2: was this guy in Oklahoma City, and I don't know if he was based in Oklahoma City. I can't remember his name, but he was a preacher of sorts, and the camera would be right on his face. You could tell that he was wearing a fedora. He had big, thick glasses and always had a cigar in his mouth. And he would just sit there and he would read a Bible passage and then he would condemn everybody.
6: Did he have an audience in the room with him?
2: Not that I recall.
4: Did he have a beard?
2: No.
4: Did he write on a...
2: He did have a beard.
4: Did he write on a chalkboard?
2: No.
4: Oh, we had a guy who used to do that.
6: I think I know who he's talking about.
4: Yeah, I think I do too. The condemning guy.
2: Yeah, he would like read a Bible passage and then just look into the camera and just start condemning.
4: Those are the best people. Oh, Lordy, Lordy. My hot take today is never trust anybody who can't grow facial hair. Any man that can't grow facial hair, you can't trust them.
6: Matt and I have an issue with you.
4: Why?
6: Because we're both, like, stunted at that ability.
4: Yeah, but you've got some facial hair.
2: Yeah, you're growing.
4: There's some people out there, man. That's 12 years, 15 years. Right? You know? So you can't trust anybody that can't grow facial hair. Because that's just not normal. Like, normal men can grow facial hair. Normal men can have beards. That's it. I watched a pastor the other day said, if you have a beard, he condemned everybody if you grew a beard.
6: Why is it the people with the best beards are bald?
4: Dr. Gene Scott. Thank you, Daryl. That is
2: Dr.
4: who it is.
2: Gene Scott.
4: Dr. Eugene Scott. That guy.
2: That's who it was.
4: Was nuts. Yes. Everybody knows who it is. He would condemn. You walk by the television, you're condemned. You're like, what the hell? Yeah. What?
2: Well, I mean, I think he went as far as to say everybody watching right now is going straight to hell.
4: Yeah, yeah. Oh, goodness me.
6: Hey, 3893 said his hot take is the best hot sandwich place is still Quiznos.
4: I like Quiznos.
6: No, that would be my girlfriend's kitchen.
4: Oh! ladies and gentlemen, you know him as Bell. He hates women. Misogyny Bell.
6: That is not true. I like sandwiches. I love women.
4: His name is Misogyny Bell. Misogynistic.
2: And now on public access television, Misogyny Bell.
4: And every public access area had to have a horror show, like a late night horror show.
2: Yeah.
4: It started with Elvira in Los Angeles. She got big, and then that went nationwide.
2: Yeah, there's some dude, there's some cat right now. He's on one of the channels that you can get on antenna.
4: Isn't that MeTV guy?
2: Yeah, Sven Gulli.
4: Sven Gulli. I like me some. You know what? What a cool job. If you could have that job watching 50s movies, dressing up every week like a weird mortician, playing with puppets and making a living. Like, that's pretty awesome.
2: Dude, you're going to live. He's going to live to be 150 years old.
4: Because he's got no stress. Because he's Sven Gulli.
6: He's got like a staff of six that are in front of the camera, too.
4: Yeah, that's pretty good. Because everybody wants to be hanging out with Sven Gulli. I'll tell you that right now. But please, people, if you see somebody and they're trying to grow something and they're not, just tell them, look, it's not working. I don't know what's going on here.

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2: Look at student achievement after the state released district-level TCAP results. The new dashboard allows users to filter scores by district, grade level, subject, and student group. Education officials say 86 districts improved their overall proficiency rates from last school year. Williamson County led the state overall, while University Schools Memphis recorded the highest English language arts proficiency rate. And a rare appearance on Capitol Hill as two Supreme Court justices sat before a House Appropriations panel to explain why they think the court needs millions of dollars for increased security. Justices Amy Coney Barrett and Elena Kagan saying it's because of a rise in threats to the nation's highest court. Here's Justice Barrett.
3: Many of us, me included, have received threatening anonymous deliveries designed to intimidate and harass us.
2: Barrett said at the time of the Dobbs decision leak, she was given a bulletproof vest to take home by her security detail. One of the most popular minivans on the road is the subject of a new investigation from the National Highway Traffic Safety Administration, says Mike Dubusky.
4: NHTSA has opened a new probe into the airbags on the Honda Odyssey. The agency says airbags can deploy while the vans are in motion, leading to injuries, and that this could affect more than 800,000 Odysseys made between 2010 and 2017. NHTSA says they're currently conducting a technical review.
2: That's the latest news. Weather's next. I'm Ken Weaver, WTN News.
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6: I'm WSMV4 First Alert Meteorologist Melanie Layden. Once again today, we could see a few afternoon showers, but plenty of dry times too. Temperatures will hang out in the upper 80s, but it will feel more like the 90s with all the humidity. As we go throughout the week, it will get hotter, but our rain chances do start to decrease. Be sure to catch a weather update on the free WSMV4 First Alert.
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0: 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The same issues you're talking about at the kitchen table, we're talking about here. 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
2: Hey, Ken.
3: Yes, sir.
2: Here's our good friend, Dr. Gene Scott.
4: Yes. There will be 50 people give $1,000 and do it right now or I am finished. Try me.
2: It's somebody, 5507 said, he didn't say you're going to go to hell. However, he did say if 30 people didn't donate $1,000 right now, he'd stop teaching until they did. Oh, my goodness.
3: Yeah, there was one time in Tulsa, Oral Roberts went into the prayer tower to wrestle Satan.
2: Oh, that's right. I remember that. What was he wrestling? Was he wrestling for a plane? Is that what it was?
3: I don't know, man. He was trying to raise money. And apparently went up in the prayer tower. Satan was up there, and they apparently wrestled, and eventually he got his money.
5: Was it Oral Roberts that claimed if he didn't raise a certain amount that he was going to be basically killed by God?
3: Yeah.
2: You know what? That, to me, is the most vile thing. Using religion to prey upon people who are susceptible to that because they believe in God, and they want to feel like they're doing something, and they're coming. They get invited into these people's homes, and they get taken up and taken advantage of.
3: Yeah.
2: You know, and Robert Tilton was the worst.
3: Oh, yeah, Robert Tilton, man.
5: Oh, come on, guys. That didn't really happen.
2: So, Robert Tilton, I remember if you guys don't remember him, he was the kind of guy that would be praying and talking about it. Then he'd open his eye to see if, like, you were looking back, but he forgot he was on TV.
5: Did he have black hair and gray temples?
2: Yes.
5: Yeah, I know who you're talking about.
2: Yeah, he looked like...
3: He had kind of black and white hair.
2: Yeah, like he was the Cadillac salesman from the 80s, right. 70s. I mean, he was that guy.
5: I'm thinking of the right guy.
2: So he said, coming up, that he wanted to do that because he realized how easy it would be. When he went to a revival, how easy it would be to fool people. And he did. And the amount of money he got was tremendous. I mean, it is. And then, you know, let's not forget Kenneth, you know, Copeland and all these guys that just take advantage. How many planes does he have?
5: Was it Copeland that the Amazing Randy busted?
2: Was it?
5: There was one televangelist or a traveling evangelist who was making all these claims about knowing people, and they had them filling out cards in advance, and his wife would read the cards and tell him what was going on with them through the earpiece.
2: Oh, yes.
5: So it made it sound like he was just discovering it from God.
2: Yes, that was like, that became Fletch. Do you remember Fletch?
3: Yeah.
2: Oh, I saw Oral Roberts baptizing wallets, Mike H. said. But to take advantage of individuals, right? To take advantage of people like that, where you hear about them giving their life savings and turn it, and when they die, they turn everything over to the church. That to me is, that's the, you know, when people say, oh, you're using the Lord. No, that's using the Lord's name in vain. That right there. That is just, oh God, those people are awful. I mean, and every state has one. Every big city has one. And we're not talking about prosperity gospel for everybody. We're talking about prosperity gospel for them. Like Copeland's got that hunting lodge with a private jet, you know, because he's got all those jets, right? You know?
5: You don't expect him to fly a commercial, do you?
2: No, no, because the demons could get on the commercial jets. They can't get on the private ones. You know?
5: Yeah, if Satan attacks him and the plane goes down, he's the only one, and the pilot.
3: I watched Robert Tilton one time. He took a big mail bag.
2: Yes.
3: And poured out a bunch of letters all over the floor.
2: Uh-huh.
3: Threw his jacket off, loosened his tie, and then dove into the pile. And started wallowing around in the letters and going, his version of speaking in tongues.
2: Oh, God.
3: And then he stood up, straightened himself up, and he said, everybody's healed.
2: Oh, that is just... there's so many of those out there, and who is it, you know, and religion can get a bad name. Christianity can get a bad name because there's a lot of people out there who truly use the Lord's name in vain to push themselves. And some of them, I think, do it on purpose. I think some of them get caught up in it. I think they go, the money becomes big, and it changes everything about them. Because then it becomes, you know, but I think for the most part, it is so performative. And like you said, though, Robert Tilton, that guy, he was spectacular. Benny Hinn was another good one.
5: It was Peter Popoff that Randy busted.
2: Oh.
5: That him and his wife were doing the little radio scam.
2: Yeah. Robert Tilton pretending to speak in tongues. Who's Ernest Angsingly? I don't know.
5: Oh, Ernest was he passed away years ago, but he was a very, very Southern sounding.
2: He's the guy that tapped your head, right? He's the guy that healed you.
5: No. No. I think you might be right. I think you might be right. But Ernest had the single thickest Southern accent I've ever heard in a human being, and that includes anybody on Hee-Haw.
2: Oh. I just remember... that's why, I have to be honest, if you guys have not seen that HBO Danny McBride comedy about the preachers, it is the funniest thing, and it's so true. In so many ways. It's just weird. It's the whole thing is weird. Speaking of weird, ladies and gentlemen, yes, I know he was the farting preacher. Everybody likes to talk about Robert Tilton farting.
5: There's a YouTube video, that's been manipulated. So every time he makes a face, there's a fart sound that comes out.
2: Oh, so speaking of money. You know.
6: Hi there, it's Marsha Blackburn.
7: Campaign finance records show Senator Marsha Blackburn received more than $100,000 from employees of Anthropic and Oracle this year. Those are big names with AI and data centers.
8: They say money is the mother's milk of politics.
7: The report shows employees at Anthropic donated $53,000 within a few days of each other. The report also shows more than $50,000 from employees at Oracle, along with the chairman. This comes as Oracle moves forward with the campus in Nashville, and Blackburn has shown support for data centers.
2: And by the way, how many of them work here or live here? Zero, for the most part. A vast majority of all of this money is coming from where? Outside of the state. Because this is a state that is pro-Trump, meaning they can get anything they want to do with data centers done as far as they're concerned, and she is all over it, and the money is good. My goodness me, between we're not going to be able to smoke weed, but we're going to have AI. Is that what you're trying to tell us, Marsha?
9: Let me be direct. Data centers are going to be a good and important part of Tennessee's economic growth, but we've got to be thoughtful about their placement.
7: I reached out to Senator Blackburn's campaign for comment. They sent me a statement in part saying, "We're running a grassroots campaign that has received over 62,000 contributions. Marsha Blackburn has led the fight to hold big tech accountable."
8: Donors like to give to winners. One would hope that you can't buy votes, but it does appear that you can buy influence. At least, you know, people are going to be more favorable to you.
7: News 2 also looked at the filings for her Republican opponents, Congressman John Rose and State Representative Monty Fritz. Records did not show them receiving any donations from employees of Oracle or Anthropic.
2: No, she's got that locked down. She knows it. And now with the way things have changed, bless me, because I sneezed.
5: Bless you.
2: Thank you. Now the way things have changed as far as how they've ruled at the Supreme Court, the amount of money that can pour into the Republican Party with the wink, wink, nudge, nudge, make sure this gets to her, will rise tremendously if need be. So over the next couple of days, we're starting to do a deeper dive into the finances. Who's getting what from whom on all sides of the party? I think Jerry Green might be the only one on the, is there anybody else out there on the Democrat side that has any name recognition?
5: Marcia gets all of her money from single parents.
2: That's it. Single parents who want kids to have a better education.
5: Yeah,
2: totally. And the unions. So just a thought, though, when you hear all this stuff about data centers and whatnot, and the thing about data centers, and people shouldn't freak out about data centers because we should have questions, right? Where are you going to, well, okay, where are we putting there? Do we really have the research? Those are all good questions to have. But when people say, well, this is going to be horrible because look at the stuff it's doing. And by the way, we're not the only state. I did a story on my national show today. This family's had their farm for years and they threatened eminent domain and they had already taken everybody else's. And so they had to sell their place. But the thought is, well, this is horrible. It's never going to do anybody any good. You don't know that. Through AI, through these things in the future, before they take us over and rule us and then drink all of our blood to make sure they continue to power, they're probably going to solve cancers and debilitating diseases and things of that nature. So it's not just, it's not this zero-sum game. It's either like, well, if they put it here, it's only for billionaires. Things will come out of this that will be amazing, but that's not tomorrow. But we know where she's getting some of her money. We're going to go through where they're, over the next couple of days, where they're getting, everybody's getting their money. We need to know. We need to know who you're sponsored by. I think it's fair. If I'm sponsored by a golf company, anybody at all, or maybe somebody wants to give somebody a tuna boat, anybody? What kind of boat? Who makes tuna boats? Do we know? It's not Champion or Bass Boat. That's Tracker. It's got to be something bigger than that. But we will wear all the apparel, so you will know everything that you need to know about who sponsors us. And I think they should do the same thing. I think when they go up to do a debate, if they ever do, they should have just a full giant board behind them of everybody who's giving to their campaigns as far as big business. All right, coming up, his name is Bell. He does sports like nobody's business. Oh, baby, and by the way, Ernest Angley, whatever his name is. Everybody's sending me. You guys are right. His toupee should have come with a chin strap.
3: He had a toupee.
2: Oh, that thing was speck.
3: Awesome.
5: He had to feed that thing.
2: It did. It was like those things on Star Trek, the Weebles, the Wibblers, whatever they were.
3: Yeah, Weebles wobble. Oh, no. I remember the toy. Weebles wobble, but they don't fall down.
2: That's it. That's it.
5: They're triples.
2: There you go. Chad Benson Show, Supertalk.97.
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0: 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The same issues you're talking about at the kitchen table, we're talking about here. 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
5: Can't believe they're doing that. That would be considered sports.
11: Now it's time for Sports with Bell. When you need to know sports information, you turn to the guy who calls basketball shooty hoops.
12: Let's talk some sports with Bell.
13: Yeah, baby Bell, what you got for us, baby Bell?
5: So what position is striker?
13: That's up front. It's goal scorer.
5: Okay. So Erling Haaland?
13: Erling Haaland, yes.
5: That's how you say his name?
13: Yes.
5: Apparently was photographed getting off the plane when he got home.
13: I loved it. It was awesome.
5: Holding a taxidermied raccoon that is holding onto a bottle of Berry Gin.
13: Yes. Have you seen it? It is spectacular.
5: Yes, I'm looking at it right now. And it, on his Instagram, or actually on X, he just posted a picture of himself with it and said it followed him home.
13: He is. So check just the guys to give you how crazy this is. He came here, was already super famous. Highest paid player in the Premier League. I think he makes $670,000 a week. On top of, that's before his bonuses and everything. He arrives here. He's got 22 million followers on Instagram. He leaves here. He's at 80 million followers.
3: Wow.
13: And a vast majority of them are Americans. Now, get this. Have you seen the girl that looks like him? They call him his little sister. She's, this girl here has been trying to be an influencer in America. She goes to bed. She has like 12,000 followers, but she does the Haaland a whole bunch because she thought it was funny. She wakes up the next day. She has 3 million followers.
5: Wow.
3: Awesome.
13: And she does. She looks like the female version of Erling Haaland, which maybe not be sexy.
5: The manager of the store said that they got a phone call saying that some of the members of the Nordic team would be stopping in. So they closed the store for them. And apparently beyond the whiskey raccoon, which is actually holding a bottle of gin, he picked up three hats and a t-shirt that reads, "Y'all can kiss my Dallas."
13: Yep. They had such an amazing time here. Not just him, because he went everywhere. He went, did you see him in his cowboy hats? He went, he embraced Americana like you could not believe. That's what made this World Cup so amazing, is how much not just the fans, but the players got into being here.
5: Does he understand that the average American would not be caught dead with that in the home?
13: No, he doesn't care. When you're 23 or 22 and you're making, you know, almost $1 million a week.
3: Yeah.
13: Does it matter?
5: The taxidermy raccoon with the bottle of gin cost $750.
13: Yeah, that was chump change. He's like, oh, I got that in my shoe. That's this in my shoe. Very much so. Big shoe. So that night after they lost, was it Saturday? He and the team went out to celebrate their big triumphant, you know, victories that they had. And he went to, it was Flo Rida threw him a special concert.
3: Well, what do you know about that?
5: So for him?
13: Yeah, for them. So they're parting with Flo Rida. And when they landed, they were on, the plane was called the Row, Row, Row. And when they landed,
5: the flow, flow, flow.
13: Yeah, they got a full police escort all the way to the palace with the king and queen. That's not bad.
5: That's crazy.
3: That's pretty good.
13: That is pretty good. Coming up, hour number two of the program. A lot of stuff still to get to. Find out what the weather's going to look like this week. Apparently, we're no longer going to tax anybody with in Iran. And at this point, the kerfuffle is kerfuffling again. So we'll talk a little bit about that, among other things. Chad Benso, Super Talk 99.7.
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3: 1 o'clock on the dot. I'm Ken Weaver with your top stories. Here in Nashville, Metro Codes has shut down what neighbors described as an illegal backyard fight club in Hermitage. Councilman Jordan Huffman telling News 2 residents complained for months about large crowds, loud noise, unsanctioned fights taking place behind that home in District 14.
15: Phrases like, fight him, kill him, and it's terrible. It's an unsanctioned fight where people being charged at the door, prize money being on the line. There's been accounts of individuals getting hurt, some underage.
3: Codes officials say the property owners agreed to stop the events, but inspectors will continue monitoring the location. Families across Tennessee can now see how their local school district performed on this year's TCAP tests. The Tennessee Department of Education's released district-level results for English language arts, math, and social studies through a new online dashboard. State officials say student performance improved in all three tested subjects compared to last year. Williamson County Schools posted the highest overall proficiency rate in the state at nearly 74%. And a rare appearance on Capitol Hill as two Supreme Court justices sat before a House Appropriations panel to explain why they think the court needs millions of dollars for increased security. Justices Amy Coney Barrett and Elena Kagan saying it's because of a rise in threats to the nation's highest court. Justice Kagan offered a brief breakdown on the spending.
16: Aside from annual inflationary increases, recent growth in the court's budget has been almost entirely for security expenses.
3: Now, the last time we saw justices testify before Congress was in 2019. They can expect to respond to very detailed questions on that $228 million request for next fiscal year. Nearly $15 million of that would go to expanding personal protection for justices. And as tensions between the U.S. and Iran were easing last month, so too was the U.S. inflation rate. The Bureau of Labor Statistics has released the Consumer Price Index for June. The inflation rate fell more than analysts were expecting, 3.5% this June compared to last. At 0.4%, the month-to-month decline was the sharpest in over 6 years. The numbers are based on data recorded before the U.S.-Iran war heated up again, driving up prices. That will be reflected in the July CPI. And the end of the ceasefire with Iran sending oil prices higher, which You know what that means at the pump, Rebecca Jarvis?
17: The trouble with gas prices going higher is that it drives up so many other costs. Think about your groceries. It's more expensive for farmers to grow, more expensive to transport them, and more expensive to the grocery store, which means you also pay a higher price at checkout. And then when you take this inflation collectively, what it does is it drives up interest rates. Right now, we are looking at a situation where interest rates could go higher. That means mortgage rates, the price to get a loan to buy a home, that's now near a high for the year, 6.75%. So it's much more expensive to buy a home.
3: As for gasoline prices, Gas Buddy putting the average per gallon up 20 cents here in Middle Tennessee since last week. That's the latest news. Weather's next. I'm Ken Weaver, WTN News.
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19: I'm WSMV4 First Alert Meteorologist Melanie Layden. Once again today, we could see a few afternoon showers, but plenty of dry times too. Temperatures will hang out in the upper 80s, but it will feel more like the 90s with all the humidity. As we go throughout the week, it will get hotter, but our rain chances do start to decrease. Be sure to catch a weather update on the free WSMV4 First Alert weather app.
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13: What is up, party people? Happy Tuesday, little hot take. Remember, tomorrow's One Hit Wonder Wednesday. Who won last week? Was it me again?
3: It was brother Ken Weaver.
13: That's right. Ken Weaver crushed us. Ken beat us so bad, we shouldn't even be able to compete this week. I think I got 8%.
5: I think out of shame, I'm not going to compete this week.
13: No, I've already have mine, man. I've had that thing. It's right there. It's ready to roll. I've had it ready. Woo!
3: Got it ready to go, do you, brother
13: Chad? I do. A couple of you sent me some stuff. And I thought, you know what? No, yours is stupid. Mine's better. I didn't think that. I'm like, yeah, this one. This one I like. This one I like. But so if you do have any one-hit wonder suggestions, make sure you give them, if they're good, give them to me. If they're bad, give them to Bell. If they're okay, give them to me again. And then another bad one, give them to Ken. So that's the way that one's got to work. Because, man,
3: those are the bylaws.
13: What was yours last week?
3: The Hustle.
13: The Hustle. And mine was Susie and the Banshees.
3: Yeah. Yeah. Brother Bilal's was, it never rains in Southern California.
13: Well, we know it didn't rain anything that we needed. I'll tell you that right now. For those of you not keeping score, gas is up a little bit. What did old Patrick DeHaan say? By the time you go home today, gas could go up 15%?
3: Yep.
13: Holy mother of goodness. Not a shocker. What did you expect? I mean, oil currently is sitting right around that $80-ish a barrel, give or take. Trump came out today, and this is how you know things aren't going I think, the way that Trump thought. He came out today and he said, all right, we're not going to do any of the fees or anything like that. We're going to back off.
20: And we would like to invest tremendously in the United States as opposed to charging a fee. And I like that, actually, because I don't think anybody should be able to charge a fee for the straight or for any other straight relationship.
13: What? What did he say? So there's going to be no fee, which there never was. And that's how you know the market is no longer listening to him, because it doesn't react. Do you remember when he would come out on a Sunday and he would say, nope, everything's good. We're fine. We're in. We're talking to him. We're going to have something done here in an hour. They're not listening anymore because the markets aren't reacting the way they used to. Because I think they realize we're in this for a while. Gas prices probably going to go up.
21: I do fully expect that the national average could get close to that $4 a gallon mark in the next week or 10 days.
13: That's next week or 10 days. We're back up to $4. What'd you pay, Ken? $3.44 yesterday?
3: $3.44.
13: Bell,
5: I was at $3.49 with the 10 cent.
13: With a 10 cent discount. So you're going to see over the next couple of days some stuff go down, and then in other areas where the cheaper gas is gone and they're having to get more expensive gas, you're going to see it pop up big, which sucks. Because, again, I go back to, why are we here again? Well, to stop them from whatever it is that they think we were going to do. They were going to get a nuclear weapon. They were going to use it. They had already used it. They had already planned out all of that stuff. All that being said, the guy that we killed was way more moderate than his crazy son. And the IRGC is running the show. So they tried to get, Ahmadinejad, our good buddy?
5: What do you call him? Members only, Jack?
13: Members only. Yeah, he's like the last member. They tried to get him. Apparently, not only did he meet with the Mossad, they had a plan. And that did not go the way, because they were going to install him as the puppet ruler of Iran, and that didn't happen. And then, if we want to get serious, because everybody's like, hey, you want to get deeper in things. Yesterday morning, Saudi Arabia fired up and hit the Houthis again, because they don't want Iran allowing stuff. There's been 4 years of quiet. The Houthis say, if that's the game you're going to play, they fired stuff off. It didn't get there. Don't worry, though. Whenever you guys try to come here through the Red Sea, we're going to make sure none of that happens, and we're going to attack you. So, which will, again, keep prices up. So it sucks. I think what we're going to have over the coming weeks is ebbs and flows. And are you ready for this? Because of the way that this is done, it's re-kicked off the 60-day kerfuffle. Is the way that they're saying, no, it's restarted now, the 60 days. He's got 60 days again before you can go after the War Powers Act. So that's kind of what we've got going on here.
5: Well, doesn't this just give us another chance to win the war?
13: Yeah, we've won it so many times. Oh, my God, I'm so excited.
5: We're just standing on one toe, taking over the world.
13: We are. We're so close to winning again. So we're going to see. But what this does to us is it makes everything more expensive in life.
17: The trouble with gas prices going higher is that it drives up so many other costs. Think about your groceries. It's more expensive for farmers to grow, more expensive to transport them, and more expensive to the grocery store, which means you also pay a higher price at checkout. And then when you take this inflation collectively, what it does is it drives up interest rates. Right now, we are looking at a situation where interest rates could go higher. That means mortgage rates, the price to get a loan to buy a home, that's now near a high for the year, 6.75%. So it's much more expensive to buy a home.
13: And when you get a home, one of the great things or bad things that happened 2008, besides all of those horrible loans that were handed out to people who should never have got a horrible loan or any loan for that matter. I make $12 an hour. I'm a double, triple assistant at, you know, the Circle K. You want a $600,000 loan for your $600,000 house? Oh, don't worry. We're going to give you $650,000 because you're going to want furniture.
5: And you might have to paint.
13: Yeah, and which was insane. But people want to put, I mean, just ask Matt, you know, people want to put stuff in their new house. They don't want that old crappy furniture. It makes the new house look bad. I got to get a new couch. We need to get a new this, new that. When life gets more expensive, that includes everything, not just the house.
5: I hope he buys deck furniture, because I'm going to be down there at some point and I want to hang out on the deck.
13: Really?
5: See how big that deck is?
13: Yeah. We need to get him to put a pool in for us.
5: Oh, yeah. Good idea.
13: Don't we need that?
3: Yeah.
13: Yeah.
5: You know what?
13: Matt, we need a pool for us.
5: Why don't we have Ken talk to him about it? Because he'll listen to Ken a lot quicker than he'll listen to you or me.
3: Well, see, that'll give us two pools because Brian Wilson has a pool, and then Brother Matt can have a pool.
13: Yeah.
3: Brother Dan Mandis has a pool.
5: Oh, Dan would never let anybody within 10 miles
13: of his house. Dan doesn't go in his own pool, I bet. Dan, you think Dan wears water wings?
5: Not anymore.
13: I feel like he kind of does. Kidding, Dan. You know I love you. Somebody said, who gives a blank about how the market reacts? Well, I will tell you who does. The average person who doesn't want to pay $4 for a gallon of gas. That's who does.
5: Or 10 bucks for a box of cereal.
13: Oh, what's wrong with that? That's, yay. That's what you wanted. Nobody wants this. But I do think the forever war, I think this thing is going to linger for a while. For an absolute while.
5: Don't be negative. It's only going to be 6 weeks.
13: To stop the spread?
5: To stop the spread.
3: Speaking of the explosive diarrhea.
13: Yeah, speaking of that, how's that going? Because I saw in the news today, all of them had some stories about explosive diarrhea here in the state of Tennessee. Is it growing?
3: Yeah, it is growing. Well, we know about how many cases we have in Tennessee. According to the CDC, about 30 cases here in Tennessee, about 80 cases in Kentucky. But the real deal is in Michigan, where the state health department is reporting thousands of cases. So a lot of the investigation is, as to the sources focused there in Michigan.
13: We have no idea, right? Came from.
3: Yeah, they're not sure. This guy, Dr. Darian Sutton, says when you look at the evidence, one factor is that this is likely being shipped from an area that's endemic with this parasite. The warmer temperatures allow it to survive on the transport that lands on our dinner tables.
5: No.
3: Right now in Michigan, their numbers are 50 times their annual typical rate for cyclosporiasis. The incubation period for it is about 2 weeks. So remembering what you had for dinner or breakfast or even lunch the day before is difficult enough, let alone 2 weeks
13: ago. Yeah, because you'd have to go back 2 weeks to think, did I eat some fruits and vegetables? Well, I don't have to worry about that, but for other people, they do.
5: This is already messing with my life, though, because normally I like to stop at the grocery store on the way home, and when I'm whatever I'm buying, I get myself a nectarine, too.
13: Yeah.
5: And I eat the nectarine in the car. Now I'm afraid to.
13: Yeah. And those prepackaged salads, man, stay away from those.
5: Yeah.
3: Yeah.
5: I haven't been buying those.
3: Yeah, if you want to make yourself a salad, they're saying get a head of lettuce, take off the top leaves, then wash it. Well, wash it, take off the top leaves, wash it again, and then
13: throw it away.
3: Yeah, you'll be a lot. It'll be a lot less riskier than getting those bagged salads for sure.
13: Yeah, that was my go to. I'd get it like Bell. And I, we'd each get those little salads for Kroger, wherever you get them, and they come with never enough ranch inside of there. One of those little things, you know, just enough to dip it in once. And it's always kind of a hit or miss when you get the one with meat anyways, because you're like, you know.
5: Yeah, the club, the
13: ham and stuff.
5: Yeah, it's got the ham, and it's also got eggs in it.
13: Yeah, it feels a little weird right there. But now I feel like I threw mine out because that was one of the things I saw in Michigan they were worried about with some of the prepackaged ones. And I just said, it's not worth it.
3: No.
13: No.
3: You don't want this, man. I mean, as much as I like reporting on it because it gives me a chance to say things that are disgusting, I do not want it. And
5: it's fun to laugh about it. I don't think it would be very fun to have it.
3: No.
13: No. No.
3: It could last for weeks.
13: That's the thing. I mean, think about this, too. You're gonna take it. You're gonna get sick. It could last for probably at least gonna last you 7 to 10 days. It may not be all the violent stuff, but you're gonna be kind of butt kicked and not be able to really eat much, and just probably turn a little gray, a little ashy.
5: And imagine you're in the car driving to work, and suddenly, uh oh.
3: Yeah, I'll be making a lot of stops there in Smyrna.
13: Yeah. So you don't want that, and it's. The fact that we don't know exactly where it comes from, which gives you pause for just, I don't know if I want to eat that.
3: Well, remember a couple of our listeners were telling us last week that it very well could be from a field where the farmers, for whatever reason, their irrigation system got contaminated with sewage.
4: Oh, because of the reclaimed water.
3: Right.
4: That's right. And
3: that's terrible.
4: Somebody says, you know where I never get sick? Best donuts. Pretty much true.
5: Why is it that we always hear recalls and bacteria and viruses? It's always on fresh fruits, vegetables, stuff like that. But you go in and you order a bran muffin or you go for a donut. That never makes you sick.
4: Who in God's name's getting a bran muffin? What the hell is wrong with you?
5: Blueberries in it.
4: Oh, my Lord. We're talking about going and getting ourselves a big, giant-ass cinnamon roll that we can just... I'm not discounting the cinnamon roll.
5: Like, you know what? I am not...
4: I got a bran muffin.
5: I am not discounting the cinnamon roll.
4: I got a bran muffin with my oat milk.
5: I hope you trip.
4: I got a bran muffin with my oat milk. Yeah, you just have to start writing down everything you... Because if you got sick today and your doctor goes, what did you eat? And you're like, I don't know. I don't even know what I had to eat. I struggle to figure out what I'm going to have for dinner tonight.
5: They don't. They haven't tied this to any kind of frozen food.
4: No. This screams of, like you said, fresh. It's always weird. It's the fresh stuff. Yeah. The fresher the food, the more of a chance you're going to get sick.
3: Yeah.
4: Pre-packaged with all of those dyes in it, nobody gets sick. If you go out and you're like, oh, my God, I spent $9 on an apple and it's beautiful. You bite it. Next thing you know, for a week. And you don't want for a week.
5: Just especially over a single apple.
4: Yeah. None of that stuff. So I think what we're trying to tell you guys is, first of all, bran muffin's silly. Donuts, fantastic. You're not going to get sick from donuts.
5: What about cheese Danish?
4: It's okay. I worry about the cheese, though, if it goes super fresh, because that's another one of those things where I kind of worry.
5: I think it's cream cheese.
3: What about sushi at a gas station?
4: Oh, absolutely.
5: Always, always go for that.
4: That's the best. And you know what? Make sure it's past sell-by date. You get a better deal.
5: And if the colors look good, don't buy it.
4: That's it. That's it. So bran muffin today. Ukulele yesterday and now a bran muffin. Bran muffin.
3: That cracks me up.
5: Ukulele was Mason. Crazy.
4: I just have to be honest with you guys. The fact that he said bran muffin was so weird. Well, when I go in and get my bran muffin,
3: it keeps me regular.
4: It does. And by the way, too, I get a 15-cent discount when I use my ARP card.
5: Let me ask you something. Would you rather have a bran muffin or explosive diarrhea?
4: Neither. I'll go hungry.
3: Well, you know what? The bran muffin might help with the explosive diarrhea. Kind of binds things together.
4: Yeah, because you might want extra cheese on that thing. So we still have no idea where it's come from, but it is growing here. Yesterday, we were, what, between 5 and 10 or something?
3: Well, no, yesterday's when they announced that we're up to 30.
4: Yeah, so we're up to 30.
3: Yeah, up to, but the health department, our local health department is not saying where these cases may be.
4: Well, sounds like they're in the bathroom. That's what I heard. Just be careful out there. What we're saying, guys, is don't eat any fresh fruits or vegetables.
5: And if your personal nutritionist has an issue, tell her to eat them.
4: Yeah, tell her. Yeah, you go and try it. You go and try it. Well, you wash it. I don't care how much you wash it. It does. It only takes one little itty bitty microscopic thing for you to go, and that's that last.
3: See, I'm nervous, man. I ate some eggplant last week.
4: Oh, don't do that.
5: It's coming for him.
3: Yeah. I mean, I washed him.
5: We're
4: I don't care if you took it in the shower with you, dude, and then you took it into a steam room, and then you gave it a nice bath.
5: All of our sympathies in advance, Ken.
4: That's it.
3: Man.
4: That's it.
3: What if I get it up here?
5: Oh, that would be terrible.
3: Right in the middle of a newscast.
5: Ken just left. We'll move on.
4: Yeah.
3: I get it while I'm reading a story about it.
4: You know what, though? You're professional, and I know you'd pull it off.
3: Oh, I would.
4: You'd pull it off.
3: I wouldn't even dance.
4: Nope. That's because that's who we are, people. You wouldn't know. Any one of us could be having it right now, and you wouldn't know because we're professional at what we do. Speaking of professional, it's called... Hot Take Tuesday. You give us your hot take on stuff that has nothing to do with politics. It's pop culture. It's fun. It's a wacky thing that you thought of. You do that straight ahead. Chad Mentzo, Super Talk 99.7.
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4: It doesn't take a fortune cookie to figure it out. 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
1: Now, we'll talk about that coming up a little bit. Before we do any of those things, we need to do something that's really important.
11: Hot take, hot take, hot take Tuesday.
1: So freaking hot. All right, Ken, you lead us off.
10: Some of the worst advice from a well-meaning person is just follow your passion, especially if you suck at your passion like so many people did on public access TV, including this lady.
1: Hairdresser. Oh, she's awesome.
10: Don't follow your passion, lady.
1: Dulcet tones right there.
12: Yeah. Sounds like Elvira.
1: You know what's sad is there are people out there who were delusional and nobody told them the truth. That's right. What I used to love. I think the best part when American Idol first came on and it was not as well known and you would see real reactions or people that were going, you know, now everything's so staged, is the delusion that people had.
10: Oh, yes.
1: And other people's want to continue to keep their delusion going.
10: Right.
1: Like, that's why we all loved Simon
10: Cowell.
1: Because he would look at you and go, you suck. You should never sing again. You should apologize to everybody for even trying to sing. And I will
12: be suing you for making me listen to that.
1: Because you took it seriously. And then they would go out and their family would be like, no, Johnny, don't listen to him. He doesn't know what he's doing.
12: Remember the little Asian boy that was trying to sing She Bang by...
1: Yeah, that guy was awesome.
12: and he threw the glass of water on Simon. And then he actually got the record played.
1: Yeah.
10: Simon Cowell was doing them a favor.
1: He was. He was being both entertaining and at the same time, he was doing them a favor. Look, not saying you can't work in music. You're just not going to be singing is what we're saying here.

0: And but you go, and I'm, if anybody's ever been to karaoke, there's always those people that take it super serious. You know who you are. Some of you, you're really good, and you should have followed a passion with music, and you didn't because you were scared. And others, you weren't scared, and you should have been. You should have been. Bell, what you got for us?
1: The snooze button is what we like to refer to as a lie.
0: It is a lie.
1: It pretends it's going to let you sleep a little more. It pretends it's going to let you get back into that zone where you might have a nice dream, but it doesn't. It goes off 9 minutes later for the only reason in the world, because you got to get up and go to work.
2: It's just extending your pain.
1: It is. It's causing your pain.
0: Not yours, not yours, Ken, or mine, because we love Mondays.
2: Well, that's right.
1: Ken loves Mondays.
0: We can't get enough of getting up early.
2: Let me tell you something. I start getting ready for Monday on Sunday morning.
1: You know what? I don't have any problem getting up early as long as I went to bed way early. Like, if I go to bed around noon, I'll get up at 5 a.m.
0: Jeez. Oh, my God. He is just, and that is true. You guys have no idea. You're serious. He's one of those things where if he had, we're going to get him a Fitbit so we can follow him to make sure he's, that's our well check. It says you're dead.
1: He's just asleep.
0: It says you're dead. All right, kids. My hot take is you can't trust people who can't grow facial hair. It's just not possible. It's not, it's, it, look, for whatever reason, they can't grow facial hair. They try, and that's even worse. If you can't grow it, don't try it. Like, try it once. You know, you'll try it as a kid. You're like, I want to grow a little mustache or something. If it doesn't work, you're young. But when you get to that point where you think, oh, everybody's got a beard, I'd like to get a beard, and then you can't do it, leaving what seems to be patches and clumps of hair, like you fell into some sort of vat of Nair, just don't do it, okay? And now nobody can trust you, and we recognize that. Remember Nair?
2: Yes.
0: Oh, yeah, that was it. And Bell, I know that you say, well, you do grow, you have facial hair.
1: Yeah, but it's kind of,
0: it's not raggedy. Bad. Now, if you were trying to grow a big beard, we'd be making more fun of you. But I can trust you enough because you've grown some, but you're not, therapy, you know what I'm talking about. Those people out there, it's like, I haven't shaved in 8 months. You're like, whoa.
1: Wow.
0: Are you okay? Are you on something? So if you can't trust people with facial hair, just stop it.
1: Why is it that there's all of these systems out there to help you with the hair on top of your head? I haven't heard of one that helps you with the hair on your face.
0: Oh.
2: Yeah, that's a good point.
0: Can you put that stuff on your face?
1: I don't know. It seems like if you could, they would be using that angle.
0: Yeah, that's an interesting thing. I've never thought of that. I've never thought.
2: I wonder if people have tried.
0: Like that, what is it, niacin? Whatever that is they put on your dome?
1: Niacin is a vitamin. I can't remember.
0: Well, I don't know what that stuff is that they put on your hair, but I
1: Rogaine.
0: Rogaine, that's right.
2: Well, if it comes from China, you better get it before this governor's race is over.
0: Yeah, you better do that.
1: If it's made out of any kind of fresh vegetable or fruit.
0: In her next commercial, she's going to beat a pinata to death. And talk about how she is closing up the borders. Oh, lordy, lordy. Coming
1: Even
0: up.
1: Though Trump took care of that when he got into office.
0: I know, but she's doing it. She's doing everything. She's doing it all. She's fixed it. She's closing up the borders. She's going to sign executive orders. She's got everything handled. Oh, lordy, lordy. Coming up, we'll talk a little bit about what happened in Maine, because that is a serious issue we should be talking about. More on Iran. We got some of your text messages as well. And we're also going to talk about a dinosaur. I don't know about you, but I have a sense and a feeling that Nick Cage is sitting down with his 9 agents right now going, okay, this is how much this dinosaur is going to be. How many awesome movies do I need to make this week to afford this dinosaur?
2: Absolutely.
0: That's what we love about Nick Cage. Nick who?
2: Nick freaking Cage.
0: Yeah, baby. Chad Benso, Super Talk 99.7.
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2: I'm Ken Weaver with your top stories. Drivers, I still see some road work in Lebanon. Only one lane open, Highway 109 southbound between Hickory Ridge Road and East Division Street. Got the full forecast coming up in 5 minutes. ICE has temporarily stopped pulling people over in traffic after 2 fatal shootings involving agents in Maine and Texas. The policy change comes after 2 men who were reportedly not the intended targets of ICE operations were fatally shot during enforcement actions. And that brief relief from gas pain is about to end with the escalation between Iran and the U.S. to blame. That's what Patrick Nahan, head of petroleum analysis at Gas Buddy, predicts. Here's why he's come to that conclusion.
4: After 8 weeks of declining, we may see a multi-week upward trajectory after oil's big jump yesterday, after new escalations in the strait between the U.S. and Iran. It likely will start to cost Americans more to fill up.
2: Right now in Middle Tennessee, Gas Buddy says we're up 20 cents per gallon on average since last week. And President Trump wants to charge 20% on all cargo moving through the Strait of Hormuz, something I

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2: Reducing regulation.
3: It is a comprehensive bipartisan bill at the federal level that focuses on the full gamut of housing. It touches every aspect of the housing affordability crisis.
2: Well, Metro leaders say Nashville needs about 90,000 additional homes over the next 10 years to keep up with growth and help ease housing costs. That's the latest news. Weather's next. I'm Ken Weaver, WTN News.
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4: I'm WSMB4 First Alert Meteorologist Melanie Layden. Once again today, we could see a few afternoon showers, but plenty of dry times too. Temperatures will hang out in the upper 80s, but it will feel more like the 90s with all the humidity. As we go throughout the week, it will get hotter, but our rain chances do start to decrease. Be sure to catch a weather update on the free WSMB4 First Alert.
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1: News that matters. 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
5: So when we were talking about facial hair, there is pills that you can take that will work on facial hair. So if you're interested in Bell, although, you know what you should get? Plugs. Do they do plugs for facial hair?

0: Yeah, I ain't spending money on that.
1: What was that place? Bosley? People used to go. Remember that? They get the little.
0: Well, we had a client called PAI.
1: Yeah.
0: And I think Matt actually asked them if they the techniques would work on facial hair and got a negatory.
1: No, so apparently there is, because we're talking about things I don't trust, people who can't grow facial hair, and we were asking about beards, and several of you chimed in and said there is stuff that you could take for your beard now, or facial hair, which is interesting. The, man, all that stuff has come such a long way. I still don't know why anybody would do a rug. I'm fascinated by that.
2: Especially because they can come off.
1: Yeah. I mean, we know.
2: At very inopportune times.
1: Yeah. We know what a rug looks like. We do. Everybody knows what a rug looks like. And, you know, I don't care what kind of, like you said, it comes off. I don't care what kind of double sticky tape you have. Well, the glue. And I know, and it's so expensive too. So expensive. Like, what do you pay for yours, Bell?
0: Thousands.
1: Is that real hair or is that horse hair?
0: No, this is a combination of real human hair from a young girl that had cancer. Thank you for asking. And horse hair and a little bit of panda mixed in.
1: A little bit of panda?
0: A little bit of panda.
1: Uh-oh, you better watch out.
0: But only the dark hairs.
1: You better watch out because Marcia's going to come over and smack your ass.
2: She's going to stick some game rangers on you.
1: That's right.
0: Mrs. Fedtime's coming after me.
1: Fedtime! Yeah, I've just always curious about, and if any of you have a rug and you wear a rug, first of all, send us a picture because it's hilarious. Secondly, I got yelled at because they took my nerd card away because I didn't know what a trumble was.
0: Tribble.
2: A trumble.
1: What did I say?
0: Trumble.
1: I didn't know what that thing was.
0: What happens when you feed a tribble too much?
1: Yeah.
0: What happens when you feed a tribble too much?
1: There's more tribbles?
0: You get money to get another tribble.
1: Oh. What happens when you feed the little the gizmo guy?
0: Nothing.
2: Put water on him.
0: You can't get him wet after midnight.
1: It's always after midnight.
0: It's always after midnight somewhere.
1: Yeah.
0: Actually, after it turns midnight and you get to 12:01, isn't it before midnight?
1: Oh. What if you get him wet at 11:40, but he's damp still at 12:01?
0: That's a good question.
2: These are things.
0: Yeah, these are things that we need to be investigating for the audience.
1: Yes.
0: To hell with the war. Let's find out about Gizmo.
1: My wife, because this weekend we were going to go to the reptile thing, and my wife knew, and she told me, you can't get in.
0: And I was all ready to go, and I never got the car. No, I actually was. That's why I texted you and said, just make sure you give me enough time so I can take a shower before we go. And you said, okay. And then we never went because your wife put the kibosh on it.
1: But she told me I couldn't get anything. So I'm like, well, why am I going to go?
2: She's afraid you're going to come home with a bunch of new animals.
1: Yeah.
0: Capybara.
1: Don't even tease. I got offered one yesterday.
2: Really?
1: Yep. A 1-year old female.
0: How much?
1: $6,500.
0: is that a decent price for?
1: Yeah. For this, this one is. Yeah.
0: How big are they at 1 year old?
1: She's probably pushing 70 pounds.
2: Yeah, they can get...
0: And what's their full size?
1: 150. 150.
0: So
1: males probably get to 150. Females probably get to... Because they're dimorphic, so males will get a little bit bigger. So yeah, about 110 to 120. But if I'm going to do that, I'm going to go babies. And they take a little bit more work.
2: Absolutely.
1: Yeah. Yeah.
0: Well, plus you have a better chance of like really bonding with them.
1: Yeah, that's exactly what my wife wants. And my cat really wants one of those too. Because my cat's a cowboy. That's what he told me today.
0: Remember, you'll need to buy another alligator so that they have something to ride on.
1: They don't like alligators. They love alligators. Only in the water, though. Only when we're going for a spin. And I got to get a bird to put on them because everybody's got to have somebody to ride around them. See the way that works? So if you guys would like to know, I did not get it. Not that I didn't want to, just that I knew I was totally going to get yelled at.
0: you would have bought the capybara and come home with like 4 or 5 reptiles and a bird.
1: Yeah. No, I would not have. I won't do a bird. Tell you what, that's a lot of work. And they live for so long.
2: Yeah, they can live a while.
1: I mean, parrots live, what, 70 years?
2: Something like that.
1: 80 years. I mean, that's crazy. One of my first program directors, he got a bird when he was a junior in high school, and as of, what, 10 years ago, he still has it, and he's older than me.
2: Wow.
0: like things like macaws and toucans and most parrots can live to be around 80.
1: That's a long time.
0: That's a very long time.
1: Yeah. And I've already, by the way, I've already annoyed my family enough because I've got Aldabra tortoises and they're 3 and they are, they'll average 110 to 150 years.
2: Awesome.
1: So my great, great grandkids are going to be super pissed when they get one that weighs 400 pounds.
0: Is that adulthood?
1: Yeah.
0: How long does it take them to mature?
1: 30 years. They'll get mature. 30 years.
2: How much do they have to eat on a daily basis?
1: Well, in the backyard, what they have a lot. They just roam around. We give them some snacks and stuff, and they will roam around and
0: they keep the grass cut?
1: No, they're not cool like goats.
0: Oh.
1: But they go to a specific area, too, and they always think that nobody can see them as they grow bigger.
2: I'm telling you, man, I love that account I follow where it's that pig. It's a pig, a wiener dog, a cat, and a big turtle. Oh. And they are all best friends.
1: Oh, I love that. I follow one where a guy brings his cow in and feeds the cow or tries to do stuff with the cow in the kitchen. Have you seen that?
2: No.
1: It is hilarious. He's trying to make pies and the cow's just eating everything. But the pig and the guy, is that the one that sings and feeds the pig? And
2: no.
1: And they're all dancing?
2: No, this is just, she's called Minnie Pig, Minnie the Pig.
1: Which is a lie, by the way.
2: Right. And that little, and she loves that turtle. That turtle loves her. They eat beside each other. And then the pig scratches herself on the turtle.
1: Oh, yeah.
2: And the turtle actually positions himself for her to scratch.
1: Yeah.
2: It's incredible.
1: Yeah.
0: And there's a channel that has a guy that has a lion, and his little wiener dog hangs out in the cage with the lion because they grew up together.
2: Yes.
1: Yeah. And they, in a lot of places, actually, they'll use, like, golden retrievers. So if the lions or the tigers have lost their mom, they'll bring in, especially when they're little, golden retrievers in particular, to boss them around and to teach them how to be, you know, how to grow up, and they will protect that dog. You have no, like, that's crazy how smart they are. It is. It's so insane. So insane. Did you see that dog last week that attacked that bear? And that bear was coming in to that little girl?
0: No. Was this YouTube?
1: I think it was all over the news. I think it was Northern California, but a bear was coming up a driveway and that German Shepherd took out.
0: Oh, yeah, yeah. I know exactly what you're talking about now.
1: Yeah. It's amazing. And people think, oh my God, the dog. You don't have to worry about the dog. I mean, they're not going to get into a drag out fight. But it'll scare the bear a lot more than
0: I
1: think it
0: will.
1: Did
0: the bear run off?
1: Yeah, the bear ran off.
0: I didn't see the end of the video.
1: Yeah, he had, you know, he went and got some bear spray, but the bear ran off. But it kept that, you know, because the bear was coming in. I don't think it was coming in to eat, any, you know, the little kid, but it's hungry.
0: You want to take the chance?
1: No, I don't want to take the chance. So, I do not. Do tortoises get slower with age? It's hard to tell. Mine are slow now. Actually, my sulcata tortoise, Merle, named after Merle Haggard.
2: Awesome.
1: He roams around everywhere at 100 miles an hour. And he still thinks he's 3 inches tall.
0: I mean, the bigger a tortoise gets, the more weight they're having to drag around. So it seems like natural that,
1: yeah,
0: like, especially if you're talking Galapagos or something like that, it's going to get slow.
1: But they also are strong, stronger than people realize. So the my Aldabras will... Yeah, my grandkids are going to love me. The males will be 4 feet and weigh about 550 pounds. The females will be 3 feet and weigh about 350 when they're full grown.
0: So now, if you got to take that thing to the desert, how do you get it in the station wagon?
1: You don't take it to the desert.
0: I mean, not the desert, the vet.
1: The vet comes to you.
0: Oh.
1: You have if you have to have an exotic vet, they're coming to you. Very
0: so
1: rarely.
0: So what's a house call cost?
1: I don't know.
0: You don't have the vet come visit your pets?
1: You know what's weird? It's hard to find a good one. Exotic ones. It is. And so a lot of times, everybody kind of teach. You know what a lot of times you do is you teach yourself or you talk to other people and then you go to vets and they'll make sure they get the medicine you need because they don't look after stuff like that. It's not their thing. It's not. Do you think, hey, Ken, do you think your little, because we were watching something downstairs with the kids yesterday that it was, again, I think it was like Burbank, California. There's a little, you know, black bear or something roaming around. Mm-hmm. And little dogs, bunch of wiener dogs, as well as big dogs, were going and chasing the bear. And I know Bowie, my little dog, would chase a bear all day. And I think Fritz would do it too.
2: I had one that would. Little Bentley Boo, he would have done it. I don't know if Fritz would. Fritz would probably growl and bark at it. But little Bentley Boo, he would have chased a bear.
1: Yeah.
2: That little wiener was crazy.
1: Yeah. Gosh,
2: I miss him.
1: Because little dogs don't understand size. They think we're all the same size.
2: Well, and wiener dogs, you know, they're aggressive.
1: Yes.
2: They're bred as hunters.
1: So.
2: And, but I don't know. Fritz is kind of a little Lord Fauntleroy. I don't think he would do that. He would growl and then jump up on me to pick him up.
1: Really?
2: Yeah.
1: Oh, no. Red, my wife's dog, would run away. Once it realized it didn't want to be friends, because yeah. Red wants everything to be his friend. And once that, he would be, oh, you're an enemy. Bowie, even if it wanted to be friends, he's going to make you his enemy first. And he has no idea that things are that much bigger than him.
2: Right.
0: Is Bowie the one that would growl at me?
1: Yes.
0: Okay.
1: Yes. And so Bowie, he would always mess with Winston, my big iguana, my big rock iguana. And Winston would walk in and I'd look and he'd have little tufts of hair in his mouth. Like that dog messed with me and I bit him. Tell him not to do that again.
0: Did the dog not learn just to leave him alone?
1: No, he's not a very bright dog. No. He's not a very bright dog. Oh, by the way, it was a husky that chased that bear away.
2: Ah, okay.
1: Again, a dog that is...
0: I thought they were just being judgmental about the dog's weight.
1: Oh, yeah. Well, we've all been a little husky in our lives. That's why we don't eat fruits and vegetables.
0: Yes, this is true.
1: Right? Fruits and vegetables are silly. All right, coming up, speaking of... animals. It's a dinosaur. It's for sale. The cost will shock you. That's why we need to get Nick. Who? Ken?
2: Nick in Cage.
1: On it right now. 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
1: Yeah, we're going to talk about that. Probably do it next hour. So, his name is Gus. He is a Tyrannosaurus Rex. A T-Rex. A full, every bone in your body, best specimen T-Rex. Went up for sale this morning.
2: Is Nicolas Cage selling him? Or no, Nicolas Cage wants to buy him.
1: He would probably want to buy
0: him. How much? $15
1: million? $20 million was where they thought it would go. It got to $50 million.
2: Man.
1: So
0: complete specimen is very, very rare.
1: It's complete is where you look at it, you know what it is. I mean, this is not a bone. This is not a hip bone. It's got 61% of everything it needs. It is one of the most complete specimens anybody has ever found. It passed the Stegosaurus that Ken Griffin bought. That's the hedge fund billionaire. Yeah. Somebody's got $50 million isn't spending 40. Well, Nicolas Cage would. He would spend, if he had $50 million, he'd spend $50 million on. He'd live in the dinosaur.
2: Well, he's got like a dinosaur room, right?
1: Yes. Remember, he got into that bidding war with Leonardo DiCaprio over like a thigh bone.
2: Yeah, that's right.
1: That is so awesome. This thing is huge. So 183 fossil bone elements, 61% complete bone count, 38 feet long, 13 feet tall, has a skull length of 54 inches, making it one of the largest on record ever found. How awesome is that? So it breaks the other record. Stan was the last T-Rex sold. He sold for $31.8 million. Gus here sold for the solid $50 million.
2: Gus.
0: And who bought it?
1: Probably somebody who wants to launder money, I would assume. I'm assuming that's who buys stuff like this.
2: That money's clean.
0: Is that a veiled reference to Bezos?
1: No, that's just anybody. It's like people who buy art for $250 million. You know who they are. Well, they're laundering money. That's who they are. I mean, that's insane. So, and now they said because of this, there were a lot of people that have been contacting Sotheby's who have dinosaur bones, Eddie Murphy, and they... put a dinosaur bone in your butt. But the they said that there's a lot of interest in, you know, now that when you see, look, if you're at home and grandma and grandpa has, you know, some small little thing that you know that you're going to be able to sell for $8 million. I love grandma and grandpa, but bye.
2: Yeah.
1: Yeah. You know? So this is awesome. Man, that thing is so incredible. Now, for $50 million, somebody brings that to you, right? I don't want to have to pay for it myself. I just spent $50 million on the damn thing. You can't bring it to my house?
2: You've got to pick it up and transport it yourself.
1: Yeah,
0: it's like with the buyer and the seller's commission. You're responsible.
2: How would you transport that thing?
1: How do you transport it? Who do you trust to transport it?
0: In boxes. They're not going to send it to you.
1: Yeah, but who do you trust on top of that?
0: Well, you don't tell them what they're carrying, but you insure it.
1: Yeah, you have to totally insure it. You would be curious just to wonder if they're transporting something else. You're like, what's in there? Is it drugs? Yeah. Nope, it's a giant dinosaur head. Somebody get me Nick Cage. Nick Cage is always trying to go out there and get the steal the Constitution. He should be going after dinosaur bones.
2: Yeah.
1: I'd watch that.
0: He's trying to save the Constitution.
1: No, he's trying to get dinosaur stuff. That should be his new movie. Nick Cage gets dinosaur stuff. Freaking Cage. All right, guys, coming up. Hour number three, we'll talk a little about what happened in Maine, because they're making a little bit of a move here. The old DHS, Tom Homan and everybody. We'll talk a bit about that. Iran, a bunch of other good stuff on the way. Hot take as well. Chad Benson, Super Talk 99.7.
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2: 2 o'clock on the dot. I'm Ken Weaver with your top stories. Got the full forecast coming up in 5 minutes. Federal immigration officers have been told by the Trump administration to stop pulling people over in traffic after two deadly shootings involving ICE agents in the past week, Maine and Texas. Officials say the pause is temporary, aimed at providing more training for ICE officers. Vehicle stops may still be authorized when agents are targeting who they think are serious criminal suspects. And the escalation between Iran and the U.S. could send gasoline prices rising, predicts Patrick DeHaan. As the head of petroleum analysis for Gas Buddy, DeHaan says, according to what he's seeing, the increase could happen over the course of the next few hours.
8: Motorists may go to work this morning with a lower price. They may see prices that are 15 to 40 cents a gallon higher on their way home from work today or even tomorrow.
2: Right now in Middle Tennessee, Gas Buddy says we're up 20 cents per gallon on average since last week. A Hermitage backyard that neighbors say hosted monthly fight events is now under a Metro Code's stop work order. Councilman Jordan Huffman says, telling Channel 2, complaints included reports of admission fees, prize money, injuries, and heavy traffic in that neighborhood.
9: You've got a quiet neighborhood here in Hermitage that once a month historically has become the site of a literal fight club, things that you hear about on TV and movies.
2: Yeah, News 2 says they were provided photos that show a large cage and crowds gathered at the property. A Nashville woman facing multiple charges after stabbing a medic with a dirty needle during an ambulance ride. Police say 33-year-old Jessica Woods also pulled the medic's hair, tried to bite the medic before running from the ambulance. Officers found her nearby. Then they say she hit a cop in the face with handcuffs. Woods is charged with 2 felony counts of assault on a first responder and 9 misdemeanors. And a rare appearance on Capitol Hill as 2 Supreme Court justices sat before a House Appropriations panel to explain why they think the court needs millions of dollars for increased security. Justices Amy Coney Barrett and Elena Kagan saying it's because of a rise in threats to the nation's highest court. Justice Barrett.
10: Many of us, me included, have received threatening anonymous deliveries designed to intimidate and harass us.
2: Yeah, she said at the time of the Dobbs decision leak, she was given a bulletproof vest to take home by her security detail. That's the latest news. Weather's next. I'm Ken Weaver, WTN News.
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12: I'm WSMB4 First Alert Meteorologist Melanie Layden. Once again today, we could see a few afternoon showers, but plenty of dry times too. Temperatures will hang out in the upper 80s, but it will feel more like the 90s with all the humidity. As we go throughout the week, it will get hotter, but our rain chances do start to decrease. Be sure to catch a weather update on the free WSMB4 First Alert Weather app.
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1: What is up? Happy Tuesday, everybody. World Cup semifinals just kicked off. Day number one of two semifinals.
2: How are you watching it?
1: My tiny little phone.
2: That's the way to go, brother Chad.
1: I'm not giving this up. You guys might hear me scream for no reason later on, and it's going to happen. Currently, it is 0-0. We're early into the first, just 5 minutes in. France taking on España. Pumped about that. By the way, the amount of people saying, hey, if you buy that giant dinosaur for $50 million, anything over $25 million, they ship it for free. That's good. Some assembly required. Could you imagine? Like, I put it together and I got four extra parts.
2: It's Snap-on.
0: Those are the bones you're supposed to stick in his mouth.
1: Oh my goodness me. Oh, how cool would that be? If you could get another little dinosaur that it would eat from around the same time, then you could just kind of drape it from his mouth. It would be a full thing.
0: You do have a therapist, right?
1: I do.
0: Okay.
1: I do. It's me. I talk to me. That's what I'm saying here, kids. Talk to me. By the way, I just read this. For those of you not keeping score, when it comes to the magical world of data centers, apparently your good friend at NES, the whole thing with the data center, they have already, what the utility records reveal is that double what they're planning that we know about, apparently for power-wise.
0: This is Teresa Broyles Dumplin saying this?
1: Yes.
0: Okay.
1: Records show NES evaluated the proposal from DC Block's data center project up at 100 megawatts, roughly twice the electrical capacity described in the public planning document. And, you know, like, so when you hear people, and I think this is when you talk about stuff like this, we talk about data centers. There is a difference between these data centers and the data centers that allows you to send a text or play Spotify. One of them is storage. Air conditioners can run those. It's nothing. These, one of these, that's enough to power a city of 700,000 people. So that's a different world.
0: Do you mean it takes the power? It uses that much power?
1: That much power.
0: Wow.
1: That's a different thing than the stuff that allows you to play Spotify and to send emails. And so I think everybody kind of equates it, well, data centers have been around. Yeah, they have been, but it's not quite the same.
0: This is a new generation of dinosaurs.
1: Yeah, this is because, and it needs to eat, right? Just like that dinosaur, just like old Gus there, it needs to eat. It does. And in eating right now, at least for the next several years, is going to be super expensive. And the fear of how expensive it could get to drive up the average person price is huge. And that's why you have to look at all of the data of said data center, the fine print, because if you don't look at the fine print, you're not going to find out what's inside of there. And a lot of times what's inside of there is way more than people realize. Way more than people realize. And are they going to have first priority when it comes to if we're going to have the power down because, you know, it's overloaded? Are they going to get first priority? Everybody else has to go off, turn it up to 82, stuff like that. Are they going to, that's the stuff that you need to know. Where is, you know, how many real jobs are coming? And then, of course, what happens to the price of your power, my power, everybody else's power? What happens to that price? That's why I said last week, Oregon is saying, yeah, you guys can come here. That's fine. But anybody that's going to come in certain areas, you're going to pay 25% more automatically than the average person to cover what you may be taking away from them. And I think today, New York put a complete moratorium on data centers. You can't do that. You just have to be common sense. It shouldn't be this hard. We make everything so damn hard.
0: Why would they charge them additional 25% instead of just making them pay for what they actually use?
1: Well, because the thing is, what has happened now that these things have become big story is many of these places are coming in and everybody's maybe taking them at face value. They're getting a ton of money, you know, from as donor list. See, our good friend Marcia here got, what, $100,000 from Anthropic and everything. They're getting all this tax rebates, kicks. They're getting all of these things. And in doing so, they're telling everybody we're only going to use X, and they're using twice that much.
0: Oh.
1: So they're trying to make it so.
0: Oh, well, if they're using twice that much, why don't you just charge them for twice that much?
1: Because there isn't twice that much to go around.
0: Oh.
1: And that's the issue. That's been the issue. There's just not enough. The grids are in many places are struggling.
0: Wouldn't it make more sense for them to go to a place where a grid has room to grow?
1: Well, they're promising they're going to help grow these grids. See, they're looking for, like anything, right? They're looking for the best deal they can get. So that one out in Utah, you want to know one of the things that they got that people are finding out? Everything that they purchase inside of Utah to build it, tax-free. They don't have to pay a penny of tax on it. So think about it. If your tax is normally 10%, let's just say, state, city tax and everything, and all of a sudden you buy $150, $200 million worth of stuff, you don't have to pay any taxes on that. Little things like that that people are frustrated with because they look into, they're going, billionaires are getting richer and we're being tossed aside. And because they want to make them happy because they're fat donors, what do? They allow them to have all the power. And in doing so, we have to end up picking up and paying more for them.
0: So if they were to build a building versus buy a pre-existing one for the center, the concrete, the rebar, the land itself, the roofing, they don't pay tax. They don't pay sales tax on any of that stuff.
1: Mm-mm.
0: Wow.
1: Mm. And that's, everyone's got it. It's just like, it's like a sports stadium. We all like, oh, it's going to be great for the city. And some places it's, has it been great? It's been great for the surrounding area and the businesses. Has it always been great for the taxpayer? You can debate that. But they're all trying to get everybody to come there, and they're bidding on these things big time. So Chad, if we have plenty of power for data centers, could we get our damn incandescent light bulbs back? You don't
0: Seriously.
1: Like barely being able to see? Oh God, that drove me crazy. It did. Doesn't it drive you crazy? Chad, it depends on whether or not we're having to use the AI data center electricity to shoot lasers at aliens. Oh, that'll be fun. But the data centers, for all of the negativity, and there's a lot of it out there because it's cost. You and I think about today. We're not thinking about tomorrow when it comes to, you know, we're thinking about gas prices going up and how am I going to fill up my tank and pay for this, that, and the other. We're not thinking, okay, several years from now, it's going to solve its own problem eventually, as well as many other problems that we may have, as well as putting everybody out of work. So it's a win-win. It's a win-win. I'm kidding. Kevin O'Leary was on the Glenn Beck show today. How about that was exciting? He explained data centers perfectly. Just to let you guys know, I have, you know, straight from the horse's mouth, he's been caught out BS'd on numerous occasions, including calling out those girls saying that China put him up to it. And I love Mr. Wonderful, by the way, Kevin O'Leary, but he is making a crap ton of money off this. And, you know, straight from the horse's mouth, this is what my other company does. Bell, you've seen all of our cool stuff. This is what we do. So, and the data centers are, think of it in the gold mining days for a lot of people, is the money was made in what? Selling the axes and the picks and all that stuff.
0: So that that little trailer that you showed me for the animated TV show,
1: yeah.
0: I mean, can you make that on a personal computer, or do you have to?
1: No.
0: What is your source of computing then that you guys use to make that?
1: Well, we have some areas where we have our own servers and it eats up a lot. But on top of that, we use like everybody else. We have different AI that we've produced and we have partnerships with, but
0: okay.
1: it cost us and it eats up a lot. Like my uncle will joke with us. He's like, dude, you have no idea. Like that could have powered a whole village for like a month to make that 30-second cartoon.
0: Wow.
1: But it'll get better. Everything's going to get better. Over time, it will get better. So you have to weigh it, you know, and you have to weigh the good and the bad and the cost. Because if you don't have to pay it, people are like, oh, I don't care if I have to pay an extra $20 for this or $30 for that. You will if all of a sudden, you know, listening to people, one of the things that wasn't talked about is the water usage. People are looking at their water usage going, well, normally I paid $40 a month. Now I'm paying $220. That's insane. So little things like that, kids. Little things like that. Get your text message in. We love hearing from all of you. I say we send let an army of homeless people downtown to immerse copper wiring in these data centers. No, I don't think so. Let me tell you something though. Not so much the data centers, and I don't want to see anything crazy happen with that. Those Flock cameras, by the way, just about everywhere are getting bombarded by people going and tearing them down. There was another one, was it yesterday, where they went and they tore them down. They painted happy faces all over them, stuck American flags back in them, because it's another situation where people are worried about being spied upon.
0: Well, you know, government never goes beyond the pale.
1: No,
0: so.
1: And already, by the way, so already one of these places they put these Flock cameras in, I'm trying to think, I think it was a small town in Georgia, and this was going to be nothing. What happened? They've caught two of their officers spying on, you know, ex-girlfriends or whatever already. Because as you say,
0: they catch stalking charges?
1: One of them did. I don't know what the other one was. I don't know if it was his girlfriend or something, but they've already said they've used it improperly. If you say you use it improperly, we know what you're talking about.
0: Yeah.
2: See, that's the dangerous. I mean, it could really help in a lot of ways, but it can be very bad in a lot of ways too.
0: Very easily abused.
1: Yes.
0: Doesn't take much effort at all.
1: And it is, like you said, Ken, it for all the good it can do, whether it's, you know, an Amber Alert or whether it is, you know, stopping a bank robbery or, you know, a Silver Alert because somebody who is elderly, they can't find them. And they, all of that stuff sounds great. But at what cost? If you can spy on everybody who drives within this, you know, 5 mile radius and know everything about where they're going, have their information, you know, supposedly only for X amount of days and then it disappears. We know that doesn't happen. It doesn't happen on the internet. And it's that slippery slope. And then all of a sudden you look up and you're like, no.
0: No, you know, cops never lead with their ego.
1: No.
0: Nothing to worry about.
1: Within, you know, the first Flock comes out, it's like, hey, we don't work with the U.S. government. We did a couple things with them, but not anymore. Then to find out, they were still working with them. They were still giving them information. And here's the other thing. As we talked about the data stuff, they can go buy your data. They don't need a warrant to go buy your data. including your movement. And with the law, well, with the upholding of the geofencing, that's going to play in with the flock thing too. That slippery slope, because for all the good it can do, the abuse will come eventually. And it sucks because I think there are some times when it's absolutely a good thing. But unfortunately, I don't trust the government. Maybe some of you do. I don't trust our government.
0: Well, I mean, it's given us every reason to trust it.
1: Yeah, says Eric Snow. It says Snowden.
0: And what's her name?
1: Who?
0: The guy that wasn't a dude.
1: Chelsea Handler?
0: Manning. Chelsea Handler is the...
1: Is a dude that used to be a man.
0: No, that's the comedian. Chelsea Manning is the guy that pretends to be a woman now.
1: Okay, see? See the way that works? So that was Private Manning that became Chelsea Manning.
0: Chelsea Handler dated 50 Cent. Chelsea Manning went to prison for spying by simply releasing facts that the government was breaking the law.
1: Yeah, okay. Okay, see, it's so confusing with all these Chelseas. So, who else was, I mean, you had Snowden, you had Chelsea Manning, was it That America? Was that her name? Freedom or America? I forgot her name. She was also something.
0: Yeah, I think I know who you're talking about.
1: And Netflix has a movie coming out.
0: I remember she got 5 years for exposing something.
1: Yeah, and then you had, of course, Assange and all of the, I mean, there's just, you know. And
0: yeah, the government doesn't like it when you expose them breaking the law.
1: Yeah, after they said, we don't do that, you know full well
0: it would be illegal.
1: They do that. That's it. The minute they say, nah, we don't do that, they're like, yeah,
0: that's when you know they're doing it.
1: Yeah, absolutely. All right, coming up, a little Hot Take Tuesday, and we got some controversy already at the World Cup semifinal. We look like we got a penalty kick for Spain in the 20th minute. Chad Benchow, Super Talk 98.7.
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2: Drivers in Lebanon, road work still only one lane open. Highway 109 southbound between Hickory Ridge Road and East Division Street. Another day of strikes between the U.S. and Iran, and Immigration and Customs Enforcement temporarily changing one of its most common enforcement tactics. 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
1: So freaking hot. All right, little hot take Tuesday. My hot take today is never trust a human being, male, can't, as an adult, not a child, grow facial hair, but makes an effort to grow facial hair, tries to grow, doesn't shave for months, and yet you think, did you shave today? You can't trust that person. Person's untrustworthy. I'm sorry. I know it sounds horrible, but it is. Now, if you are, and I'm talking about people who are really trying, like they're making that effort. And you know what I'm talking about. You've seen them. They got patches all over their faces. They're trying. They got the little patch of, no, don't, you can't. Just shave it off and just embrace your youth and realize you can't be a man. That is my hot take. And we found out last hour we found out you can take that. There is stuff for you if you want to grow facial hair, like some sort of growy, but, and, you know.
0: Some growy stuff.
1: Not weed. Don't do weed. But some stuff that you can grow, like, I don't know what that was, Rogaine. There's like special stuff for facial hair. If you would like to do that, that's fine. Testosterone is another thing I've heard.
0: If you do the weed, I would like to let you know that there is a possibility we're going to start to need to double up on wood chippers.
1: Oh, yeah. Oh, yeah, because if you do too much weed, then the wood chippers are going to be out there, and then you've got too much hair, which is going to clog my wood chipper up.
0: Cleaning a wood chipper is work.
1: It is work. You don't want that, kids. You don't want that.
2: No, sir.
1: All right. What do you have for us today, Ken?
2: Some of the worst advice from a well-meaning person is just follow your passion. Especially if you suck at your passion.
1: Yeah.
2: Just think about all the folks on All Access TV back in the day, like this little ditty.
14: Hairdresser.
2: That's one of my favorite videos. She also sings the theme to the movie Arthur in another one.
1: Are you like, once in your life, yeah, you find someone who brings you that one?
2: It's interesting, too.
1: Not Christopher Cross. What's your name? Not Christopher Cross.
0: So she's a Yacht Rock fan.
2: Apparently, I don't know where this hairdresser song comes from.
0: Probably shampoo.
2: But I like the part where she, oh.
1: That's so funny. Yeah, we're not saying to be mean. We're not saying don't follow your dream if you've got a talent. We're saying if you absolutely 100% suck at life.
2: Yeah, it's like don't encourage somebody to do something that is going to cause them to fail miserably.
1: Yeah,
0: what if it's their passion and they get so focused on it, they actually get really good at it?
2: Well,
1: ooh. But here's the thing. You have to have some talent for it. Like, you're not going to, you can teach, if you can sing, you can teach yourself to sing better.
2: Yeah,
1: you're not going to start out being awful and just, all you're going to get to is just kind of bad.
2: Right.
1: That's not a life you want to live.
2: One of my favorite quotes from Ronnie James Dio from, I cannot remember who asked him this, but another artist asked Ronnie James Dio backstage, hey, what do you do to warm up? And Ronnie James Dio's response was, if you got to warm up, you don't have it, man.
1: Yeah. I see what you're saying there. Like, practice. Like, if you got to practice that much, there's not enough practice to fix whatever's going on wrong with you.
0: I've had some girlfriends that started out terrible at sandwiches and got really good.
1: Did you?
0: Yeah.
1: Bell says to me today, he goes, I think the girl at the coffee shop likes me.
0: No, I did not. That is not what I said at all.
1: I think she's flirting with me.
0: I said, I can't tell if she's flirting with me or not.
1: I think she likes me.
2: Is she writing little notes on your cup?
0: No, but she...
1: she's like, I'd love to make you a sandwich.
0: She offered me a freebie today.
1: I bet she did. Is that what they're calling her now?
0: Shut up. Why do you got to turn every little piece of romance I'm willing to show?
1: But you know what he says to me? He says, she's a little young for me, though. Because he says he'd probably drop dead in a few years.
0: Well, I'll drop dead in the next 10 years, and she'll be like, oh, damn, I guess I should have dated somebody my own age.
1: You want to know what the issue is when you get a little bit older? It's dating somebody younger. It's they want to go do stuff.
0: Yes.
1: Oh. It's the big issue.
2: It is, man.
0: I wish I could just find a woman that was like, I'm going to go do stuff. Okay, great. You know, we need some time apart. Yeah. I'll just stay here and watch TV while you go do stuff. What stuff are you going to do? Don't tell me. I don't care.
1: Stuff. That's the stuff that we're going to do. We're going to do stuff. Okay.
2: So tell us about how that freebie goes, Brother Blair.
1: Oh, all right, Bell, what you got for us?
0: I forgot.
1: Oh. You know what? Here's one. I got one for you guys. I saw this the other day. This comic goes, I never trust a human being that goes out after work. And by out after work, I mean they go home.
2: Yes.
1: They get changed and then they go back out.
2: Yes.
1: You can't trust a human being like that.
0: There's a lot of truth in that.
1: Yeah.
0: Because once I get home, it's very, very difficult to get me to go back out. Unless I personally want something. And then that usually means I'm going to the grocery store.
2: Yeah, something's really... The only time Jennifer and I are out after 7 o'clock at night is if we're going to a concert.
1: Yeah.
0: And remember when you were young and the bars would be closing and be like, I don't want to go home. Yeah. Let's find an after hours place. And now it's like, I ain't going out at all.
1: That's what I like. Nate Bargatze. He's like, when you're 20, they're like, hey, do you want it? Yeah.
2: Yes.
1: When you're 30, you're like, what's parking like? When you're 35, you're like, I'll take my own car. When you're 40, you're like, no.
0: When you're 20, though, he goes, I'll burn my house down and don't even care where we're going.
1: Yeah. There's no way. I'm at the point now, too, where it's like, oh, I missed my turnoff to go get food. I guess I'm not eating tonight. I'm just going to go home and not eat. I'll double eat breakfast tomorrow.
0: So relatable.
2: There's this one lady I follow. She said, she's on the phone and she says, no, I can't go out to dinner tonight because I'll be preparing for work this evening from 5 o'clock on. preparing to wake up tomorrow morning to go to work from 5 o'clock.
1: That's a good thing. That is. That's all of us. You get older. You guys understand what it's like. You know what?
2: Yes, man.
1: Dinner sounds good. You know what else sounds good? Me grabbing a little snack on the way home, sitting on my couch, watching something I want to watch and doing nothing.
0: You know what sounds even better?
1: What?
0: Calling your wife and saying, hey, can you order DoorDash for me?
1: Yeah. Done that a few times.
2: Absolutely.
1: I don't know if you're aware of that. Maybe I've done that a few times because I'm not allowed, much like I wasn't allowed to buy a giant capybara, I'm also not allowed to have my own app on the phone. Because I would have no groceries. It forces me to get groceries. And quite frankly, the only reason I go get groceries sometimes is because I know I need to get food for the cat.
0: I think your wife is definitely the reasonable one of the two.
1: Maybe. She's like, I'm like, honey, are you sure we don't need a 200-pound guinea pig? Because I think we do. Coming up, talk a little bit about what's going on in Maine. Bunch of other good stuff on the way. If you missed the show, we always say, shame on you. Make sure you grab that podcast. 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
2: Triple forecast coming up in 5 minutes, and another day of strikes between the U.S. and Iran, bringing the return of a U.S. blockade in the Strait of Hormuz. President Trump reinstating the closure due to Iranian attacks there in the Gulf. Here's ABC's Christiane Cordero with the latest.
14: This is the fourth consecutive day of back-and-forth airstrikes between the U.S. and Iran. We've seen it progressively escalate, both sides really, and mostly concentrated from the U.S. side on port cities around the Strait of Hormuz.
2: ICE is temporarily changing one of its most common enforcement tactics. Sources say agents have been directed to stop conducting most vehicle stops after two recent fatal shootings in Maine and Texas. Both men involved who were reportedly not the primary targets of the operations. Agency officials say officers

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2: The vans are in motion, leading to injuries, and that this could affect more than 800,000 Odysseys made between 2010 and 2017. NHTSA says they're currently conducting a technical review.
3: How about that going down I-24? That's the latest news. Weather's next. I'm Ken Weaver, WTN News.

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3: I'm WSMB4 First Alert Meteorologist Melanie Layden. Once again today, we could see a few afternoon showers, but plenty of dry times too. Temperatures will hang out in the upper 80s, but it will feel more like the 90s with all the humidity. As we go throughout the week, it will get hotter, but our rain chances do start to decrease. Be sure to catch a weather update on the free WSMB4 First Alert.
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1: 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Headlines don't stop in Washington. 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
1: It's it. Down. Almost through the first half, first semifinal World Cup. 1-0 Spain. España! Girl!
2: Is that dude calling it?
1: He's calling tomorrow's game.
2: All right.
1: Because Argentina. It says, Argentina!
3: Did Spain score off of a penalty kick?
1: Mm-hmm. They did. Lamal Yamil, the young kid who just turned 19, got kicked in the hip. And they gave him a penalty. And they put it away. 1-0. France has had a few opportunities. And one of their better players got injured. So he's out.
3: So, pardon my ignorance of the rules, as you well know. But somebody got a yellow card and that resulted in the kick, which resulted in the score.
1: No, somebody, the ball was played through and the young kid, he headed it to go by inside of the box because the foul has to happen inside the box. And he, as he jumped, the guy didn't see him turn and kicked him right in the hip.
3: Oh.
1: And he was, of course, that's
3: so the guy didn't get a yellow card for doing
1: that? No, he just got embarrassed because he gave up a goal. You don't want that to happen there, kids. I'm just letting you guys know that right now. So Trump's having a primetime address on Thursday night. Did you guys know that?
2: I did know that.
3: I didn't.
1: Yeah. And it's about, it's about the Georgia election, which he just is going on. He's got info. This is going to be it. I don't know what's going to come out of this thing. I really don't. But apparently there's rumors that he's going to declare that Ossoff and Orrick, they're not. They didn't win their actual elections. And so I don't know if that's true or not. Don't know what's coming. Just know that that is going to happen supposedly Thursday night. Could change. You never know. So we'll find out. We'll find out what's going to happen there. So in Maine today, yesterday, there was a shooting. 26-year-old. We were talking to somebody who is from there, who works here with us. And talking about, you know, it was crazy because, you know, he says this kind of stuff doesn't happen in Maine. And the guy had a green card. He had a social security card. He had a work visa. He was allowed to be in the country. Originally, they didn't think he was. And DHS came out and said, hey, this was not the guy. And so we don't know all of the info because there's no cameras. There's no cameras. They didn't have body cameras on. You had in Mexico last week another situation where they killed a man who's been here for 35 years. And they decided today they're going to pull back on these things. Because both of them, and look, whether or not these people, because it's always the same, you know, somebody got run over, they tried to run us over. We don't know because there's no body cameras. And, you know, eyewitnesses, by the way, are the worst witnesses.
3: That's statistically proven.
1: Proven over and over again. So they are awful at, and they talk about how they're not good witnesses because they make things up. They forget things. There's a lot of reasons why they're that way. So
3: when you're under stress, you remember things incorrectly.
1: Mm-hmm. And the other thing is too, when, let's just say that they said, hey, these guys dragged this guy out and shot him. I'm not saying that, but that's what it looked like to me. That's what it looked like to you today, but what happens in 6 months when you got to come back, and then a year, and then it's a stress, you forgot all about it, things change. So that's a tough situation there. But they are going to now pull back on those. And one of the things that I look at this and I think is an issue is the fact that it seems that a lot of times they target people for removal, and those people don't live at that address or they don't work in those places, and it's been a while. It's like their information is so old. But they're also looking into the fact that, you know, there's been more than a few issues that need to be, you know, Tom Homan is not happy about this. I can guarantee you that. Tom Homan wants to be like a sports referee. You know he's there, but you never talk about him because nothing's happening under his watch that you need to know about. That's what you want. And that's not happening right now. And so Mark Wayne Mullen and them have decided for a while they're going to pull back on the pursuit and pulling cars over. And, you know, everybody's like, what do you think? I'm like, I don't know what to think because I wasn't there and there's no camera footage. So what you have is Ring doorbells with, and the Ring doorbells, they're playing somebody's front yard that is not in view of the cops and, you know, ICE. You just hear the sounds. So we're going off that. So we'll see. We'll see. But there's no doubt that there is, you know, some stuff that needs to be worked out. You need to iron things out. And for the left out there screaming, we need to abolish ICE. Well, what are we going to do? Honestly, you dumbass. What are we going to do? Let's get rid of ICE. We'll get rid of cops, too. Okay. So who are you going to call? You're going to call the Ghostbusters? Hey, there's somebody here robbing me. Well, better call the Ghostbusters. See if they'll come save your ass. Why? Because you're going to be a ghost when all is said and done. That stuff is, when they talk about stuff like that, it's ridiculous.
3: You have to remember the mayor was not a fan of the Ghostbusters until they told him he could save the voters.
1: That's right. That's right. They also called him something we can't say because we get in trouble. That's what I heard. For those of you who know, you know. So it'll be interesting to see what happens. The likes of Mayor, soon to be, hopefully, Governor Blackburn, polls are coming out. Her dream of being governor, she's got to get through. When is early voting start? Is that Friday?
2: Friday.
1: It's just such a weird time for early voting. But she has a 31-point lead, internal polling shows.
3: And a 75% disapproval rating in Congress.
1: Yeah.
3: Good choice, guys.
1: Yeah, I know. So are you ready for this? This is, guys, you know, it's so John Rose... They have Monty Fritz and then undecided. You add them all up, they have 49%. She has 51% of primary voters.
3: What's John got on his own?
1: 20.
3: And
1: Monty undecided? Has 12. And undecided has 16. Undecided's in third place.
3: So even if he got all the undecideds, he still got.
1: If he got all the undecideds and all of Monty's, he'd still lose by 2 points. I mean, that's, you know, I mean, that's pretty huge. Now, last year when they were doing this prior to everybody throwing their hat in the ring, she was leading by 42 points, but it's not like it's cratered. If it's down, if she's down in that 10 level, 15, then maybe you could start thinking, okay, I might have to debate. But at 31, she knows she doesn't have to.
3: John's got to amp up that, that ad of her refusing to answer questions.
1: At this point, I don't even know what you're going to do to make up 31 points.
3: Well, that's true, but at the same time, we've all seen situations where one little thing can turn everything around and flip it all on its head.
1: Yeah, but I would say that if it's Graham Plattner, you can see for her, outside of finding out who some of the donors are, what is she? What don't we know about her already?
3: If you can watch that video of her refusing to answer questions and using the excuse of "we talk to Tennesseans every day," you tell me you can look at that display and vote for her with a good conscience.
1: Yeah,
3: it's an embarrassment. Pardon me. Let me be more specific. She's an embarrassment.
1: I've got no problem. My big issue is you're afraid to stand in front of the, you know, somebody said yesterday, which we didn't get a chance to get to. They got two tickets to her little meet and greet. It was $1,000 a plate. She wouldn't answer questions or talk to anybody there either.
3: She should be embarrassed.
1: Yeah. Yeah. If I was spending $1,000, you're going to answer some questions, yeah. Right?
3: Absolutely. Cause that money goes right into her war chest.
1: And, yeah, you've got to answer some questions.
3: I'm supposed to donate to your war chest, but you don't have time to answer my questions about how you're going to spend the money and what you're going to do to promote yourself? Get out of here.
1: So somebody said, vote undecided. The candidate you can trust.
3: I just write myself in.
1: I'm voting Giant Meteor.
3: Giant Meteor always does a good job of taking away some votes from the leader.
1: This let me show you guys when we talk about Marcia. I've had no support for Marcia. This is three times we've talked a bit about her today, but twice we've talked about her in detail. Do you know what we have had? I'm voting for Jerry Green if she's the one that wins the primary. Outnumbers, I'm voting for Marcia by a lot. That's how much. And so my question is, who are you? Again, what's John Rose and them going to do at this point in time? One of them, they need to come together and go, look, if we're not going to win this, one of us needs to get behind the other one, and we need to throw everything out to at least make it a race.
3: Yeah, and without a doubt.
1: Without a doubt. We'll see. All right, coming up, Matt is here. We're going to wrap it up on this beautiful Tuesday. Chad Benson, Super Talk 99.7.
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6: 3.
1: Happy Tuesday, everybody. We're wrapping it up. Got Matt in studio. What's happening, brother?
7: Hello.
8: Hello. Hello.
1: Hello.
8: Hey, everybody.
1: Hey, everybody.
8: What's going on with y'all?
1: Nothing. Just getting ready to go home, watch the second half of the World Cup game, and then do more work.
8: I did not know that that was on.
1: Yes. It is France and Spain. Tomorrow is the Battle of the Puffin Islands, the Falklands, between England and Argentina.
8: Who are we rooting for? Chad?
1: Well, I mean, England would be great to see in the World Cup final, but I think Argentina and France, I think England's the weakest of the four teams, and they're amazing.
8: Blue bloods. Bunch of blue bloods.
1: Yeah.
8: That's what you get with the World Cup.
1: Top four teams
8: in the World Cup final. Is that right? Yeah. Blue bloods. I've learned that, there's like eight teams that have won the World Cup.
1: Yeah.
8: Is that right?
1: Mm-hmm.
8: Look what I learned.
1: Look what you learned. Look at you. You're knowing stuff.
8: I'll keep that in mind for 4 years from now.
1: There you go. There you go. Or the Olympics, because we're going to have the Olympics here, too. They used to count the Olympics as the World Cup. So Uruguay has won like four World Cups because of the Olympics, because they didn't have the World Cup before that.
8: Oh, I see.
1: Yeah.
8: Well, World Cup started in the 20s, 30s?
1: 30s.
8: Sometimes. Yeah. Yeah, sure.
1: So what are you talking about today? What exciting thing you got going on?
8: We're going to talk about the police officer involved shooting in Maine with the Immigration and Customs Enforcement. I find it very intriguing that liberals like to pick and choose when they get outraged about police involved shootings or shootings generally speaking. So we'll talk a little crime and punishment there. Obviously the, you know, silly season and the election process of our governor and various Congress people. I think I've come to a conclusion and I'm going to discuss it. I don't know how all this plays out. I don't think I'm voting for people that don't debate. And that's just me. I'm not telling anybody what they need to do in their lives. The only way that we can solve this is if we, the people, choose individually and then ultimately collectively to say, you know what? I don't appreciate the idea that you're insulting me. It's not a matter of, oh, my political opponents are not worthy of me being on the stage. You're not on the stage for them. You're on the stage for me. So I'm going to get into that today because I just don't like, and whether it's Marsha or John, I don't care who it is.
1: Yeah, I don't care who it is either. If you can't afford the people the opportunity to debate, give people a chance to really see and answer questions about the things that are concerning everybody here, and you can't do that after the years that you've spent, then, like you said, what does that say that you think about the people here in Tennessee?
8: Well, what they will tell you, what we are told by political insiders, is that the political calculus is such that it is not worth it.
1: Yeah.
8: So what we, the people, have to do is make it worth it. And the only way to do that is to prevent them from being elected based on their decision not to debate.
1: Yeah.
8: By not voting for them.
1: Yeah.
8: Right? So I don't disagree that they're right, that if you're 30 points up, you say, oh, it's not worth it to debate. Well, I suppose you're correct if you still get elected. But if you don't get elected, then you'll look back on it and say, oh, maybe it was worth it.
1: And that's the problem. The problem is we had the same thing with Katie Hobbs in Arizona, right? She was kind of the first one that says, I'm not going to debate Carrie Lake. And because she didn't debate Carrie Lake, she ended up winning. And everybody's like, well, why, if you're ahead, why break something?
8: Well, we saw the same thing in Alabama when I was in Alabama with Governor Kay Ivey. She was a beloved older woman. Sound familiar? Just decided that it was not worth her time to stand on stage. For me, it is the standing on stage under the white hot spotlight and the spontaneity of the event is the point. The unscripted nature of the event is the point. And I'm not there to make you look bad, and I hope you don't look bad. But you are a part of a job interview. And I'm the boss.
1: And it's a job interview that you're asking us to give you the job and give you a vote to hire you. So if you're not willing to answer questions, imagine going to a job interview. You're like, well, I'm not going to answer that because I'm talking to everybody all the time.
8: And that doesn't mean that I'm endorsing any particular candidate or whatever. I'm just kind of tired of this concept because you're seeing it more and more and more of these entities like the GOP or the Democrats selecting a candidate of their choosing and just expecting that you'll follow the herd and go vote for them. And I'm kind of done with that.
1: All right. He's done with it. But you know what? He's not done with you, because he will talk to you. He's straight ahead, Matt.
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7: 3 o'clock on the dot. I'm Ken Weaver with your top stories. Got the full forecast and traffic in 5 minutes. Another day of strikes between the U.S. and Iran, bringing the return of a U.S. blockade in the Strait of Hormuz. President Trump reinstating the closure due to Iranian attacks there in the Gulf. ABC's Christiane Cordero explains why this tactic is being employed again.
8: Iran insists that it has control of the strait. The U.S. has been implementing this naval blockade to try to essentially choke Iran's economy. We've heard from experts, so even just within the past several hours, they don't necessarily care about their people, is what a lot of our analysts have said. But to affect them economically by blocking the ports is a way to get the message through.
7: Immigration and Customs Enforcement putting the brakes on most vehicle stops for now. It comes after fatal shootings linked to enforcement operations in Maine and Texas. According to reports, ICE officers will receive new training focused on these traffic stops. And officials say exceptions will remain for cases involving high-risk public safety threats. Metro Codes in Nashville has shut down what neighbors described as an illegal backyard fight club in Hermitage. Councilman Jordan Huffman telling News 2 residents complained for months about large crowds, loud noise, unsanctioned fights taking place behind a home in District 14.
9: Phrases like, fight him, kill him, and it's terrible. It's an unsanctioned fight where people being charged at the door, prize money being on the line. There's been accounts of individuals getting hurt, some underage.
7: Codes officials say the property owners agreed to stop the events. Inspectors say they're going to continue monitoring the location. Tennessee Department of Education's unveiled a new online dashboard that shows district-by-district TCAP results from the 2025-2026 school year. While statewide scores improved in English, math, and social studies, fewer than half of Tennessee students remain proficient in any tested subject. 27 districts reached math proficiency rates of 50% or higher. State officials say participation was strong, with more than 140 districts achieving testing participation rates above 97%. And a rare appearance on Capitol Hill as two Supreme Court justices sat before a House Appropriations panel to explain why they think the court needs millions of dollars for increased security. Justices Amy Coney Barrett and Elena Kagan saying it's because of a rise in threats to the nation's highest court. Justice Kagan offered a brief breakdown on the spending.
10: Aside from annual inflationary increases, recent growth in the court's budget has been almost entirely for security expenses.
7: So the last time we saw justices testify before Congress of 2019, the justices can expect to respond to very detailed questions about the $228 million request for next fiscal year. Nearly $15 million of that would go to expanding personal protection for the justices. That's the latest news. Traffic and weather next. I'm Ken Weaver, WTN News.
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7: All right, we got a real problem west of downtown trying to get to downtown. A crash is blocking the left lane, 40 eastbound at Charlotte Pike. They have just now started letting the right and middle lanes go through. Looks like the ramp there may still be blocked. So keep that in mind if you're trying to get to downtown Nashville. Eastbound 40 now down to just the right and inside lane being open. I'm Ken Weaver.
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11: I'm WSMV4 First Alert Meteorologist Melanie Layden. Once again today, we could see a few afternoon showers, but plenty of dry times too. Temperatures will hang out in the upper 80s, but it will feel more like the 90s with all the humidity. As we go throughout the week, it will get hotter, but our rain chances do start to decrease. Be sure to catch a weather update on the free WSMV4 First Alert Weather App.
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8: Hello, friends. Welcome one, welcome all. It is the Matt Murphy Radio Show underway for another day. Happy to have you with us on this Tuesday, July 14th in the year of our Lord, 2026. Hello, friends. What's going on? Y'all doing okay? Hope so. Just after 3 o'clock, 3:06, almost 3:07 to be precise, and yet another day of the expectation of thunderstorms and whatnot coming in and around our area. Man, oh man, when we got off the radio last night, I know I've not talked to you guys in about 20 hours or so. That's 20 hours of rest and relaxation. But let me tell you, when we got off the radio last night, young Jay Willie, Y2J and I sat on the veranda here at the Palatial Studios of Super Talk 99.7 WTN and overlooked the beautiful rainfall that was coming down in droves, in buckets, if you will. Watched that for a little while and eventually had to run to the truck. Yeah, it was a gully washer, a frog strangler. There was a lot of rain happening. We've had a lot of rain over the last several weeks.
12: Hey, Ken.
8: Yes, sir.
12: What's those real feels today?
8: Oh, jeez. You know, I'm in a great mood. Hey, Ken, what's going on, Ken?
13: How about you, boys?
8: How you doing back there?
13: I'm doing all right, boys.
8: How's News Closet B?
13: News Closet B's all right.
8: Dusty?
12: Still windowless?
13: Still windowless. But we're hanging in there, fellas.
8: Just like a hare and a biscuit.
13: A hare and a biscuit.
8: Yeah, brother.
13: Hare and a hot dog. I just had one of them hot dogs from yesterday.
8: What?
13: Oh, they're good.
8: Were they?
13: Yes.
8: You had a hot dog yesterday?
13: I had one today.
12: Oh, no, there were more hot dogs brought.
8: Today?
12: Yes.
8: What?
13: Oh, man, they're good.
8: Where?
12: And banana pudding.
13: I didn't see that.
8: Where? Why? You know, I get here early. I feel like I'm all in. They're like swimwear and then nothing. You knew there were hot dogs?
12: I was offered a hot dog. I took some banana pudding.
8: Mm-hmm. And, okay, so that's Benedict Arnold number one. Hey, Benedict Arnold number two.
13: Yes,
8: that would be Ken Weaver.
13: I'm sorry about that, Brother Murphy.
8: You knew there were hot dogs?
13: Well, I didn't know there were today because there were none today whenever I got here.
8: Uh-huh. Okay.
13: But yesterday there was a big old 10 of them there in the break room.
8: I missed those. Yeah, I missed those. I saw the remnants. You know that. You know what we get at 2 o'clock in the afternoon when I typically show up, or 2:30 or whatever. You know what we get? We get
12: 2:47 yesterday.
8: Remnants. I did not show up at 2:47. It was like 2:30. How dare you?
12: It was 2:47.
8: How dare you?
12: When I saw you, it was 2:47.
8: Well, I don't come. You know what? You are not. You are not my brother's keeper. I don't, or I'm not. what's that? How's that saying go? You know, one way or the other, I don't seek you out when I get here, Jackson.
12: That is a lie.
8: Actually, I kind of do. I kind of walk down the hall going, Jackson, I'd look for you today. I'm wearing this shirt because of a bit we were going to do, and we didn't do the bit.
12: Well, we couldn't find the person to film the bit.
8: Well, that's fair.
12: I had the people ready for the bit.
8: Everybody was ready for the bit except the guy that had to film the bit. So y'all are going to have to wait for the bit, and I may or may not be wearing this shirt again tomorrow.
13: Go shirtless.
12: I love how Ken's solution is just get naked.
8: The things that Ken gets excited about.
13: I do, man.
8: It really makes me want to go visit Oklahoma, see what's going on over there.
13: The other day, I'm driving home in my neighborhood, and there's a dude. He's just out for a walk,
8: mm-hmm.
13: and he's not wearing a shirt, but he's got long pants on. Leisurely walk, like he's exercising.
8: Yeah, yeah.
13: And I'm thinking, man, that's got to be great, just to have the courage just to take your shirt off and go for a stroll out in public.
8: Well, I saw a guy. It's interesting you mentioned this, Kent. Where was I? Where I saw a dude, a little skinny fella. And he was walking down the road. I think this was in MP. It was in Mount Pleasant, the beautiful Mount Pleasant. He didn't have a shirt on. But he seemed to be far away from any, you know, he wasn't at home base, right?
13: Yeah.
8: And there didn't seem to be any shirt on his person. It wasn't like he had tied it around his waist or it was stuffed into his back pocket. And I thought the same thing, Ken. I thought, man, you know, I don't know if it's a matter of self-confidence or what, where you decide, I'm going to leave the house. I'm not going to be in the yard with no shirt on.
13: Yeah.
8: I'm not going to be in the neighbor's yard with no shirt on. I'm going down the road.
13: Right.
8: I'm going to the whatever, convenience store, grocery, and I'm not putting a shirt on.
13: Yeah. In this case, it would have been St. Andrews Drive, which is very busy in Murfreesboro. And this cat didn't care.
8: Yeah.
13: He just didn't care. I tell you who else did, and you remember that movie Lawnmower Man?
8: Vaguely, yes.
13: Remember when he eventually got really brave?
8: Yes.
13: And started mowing lawns in like tight jeans and a big belt buckle?
8: Yes.
13: But no shirt?
8: Yes.
13: That didn't scare me. That cracked me up.
8: Yeah, good for that guy.
13: I wanted to do that.
8: Yeah. Yeah, I did ask you what you did on vacation, and you told me you didn't wear a shirt.
13: Of the time.
8: That was your first answer to all
13: most of the time. That was fun. That was a lot of fun.
8: Well, you might have to dodge raindrops if that's your situation today, if you're shirtless or even if you're wearing a shirt, because there might be some rain in the area. Have we caught up on the drought?
13: You know what? I don't know, Brother Murphy. That's a good question.
8: I mean, I feel like we're getting there, right? I mean,
13: Getting rain every day.
8: I feel as if we're getting more than our fair share of rain in July. I mean, maybe I'm wrong.
13: Well, I remember this happening in August here in Middle Tennessee when we'd start getting these daily pop-up showers and storms. I remember July just being dry and hot.
8: Yeah. Yeah.
13: But that has not been the case this year.
8: We're getting a lot of rain and making up for some of the rain that we did not get earlier in the year. And I suppose that that's a good thing, but it gets a little tiring that I have to dodge raindrops every time I leave the radio station to go home.
12: Not a lot of spring showers.
8: Jackson, are you smoking weed before the show?
12: Y'all haven't heard the term spring showers?
8: Yes,
12: Bring some gravitas to your April.
8: I think it's April showers bring May flowers.
12: Sure.
8: I think that's right.
13: Spring showers.
12: April was pretty dry.
8: I thought spring showers was some.
13: That might be the name of the Goomies, Brother Jackson's taking.
8: I think spring showers was a porno actress that I found out about in college. She dabbled in the specialty pornography industry.
13: If you Lord have mercy.
12: Oh, gosh.
13: You did it.
12: No, I didn't.
13: I'm trying to talk about real news of importance to the people of this great state of Tennessee in these United States of America, nay the globe. And you, sir, bring the trash. How dare you?
12: Matt brings up an adult film actress, and it's my fault.
14: Spring Showers. Look her up.
12: I don't want to.
13: I'm not touching that with a 10-foot pole.
12: Nobody should.
14: That's what Spring Showers said. Or maybe she said a little something different. Anyway, we've got lots to get into today. Ken Weaver's got headlines. He will deliver them twice an hour. He looks them up all hour long and delivers them twice an hour and when it breaks. And sometimes there's breaking news that merits Ken breaking in, and he is allowed and knows that he is able to do that at any time that of his choosing. There's Jackson Williams. He screens your telephone calls and, generally speaking, makes sure that everything that comes out of our speakers sounds as good as humanly possible. We're on iHeart, Spotify, and TuneIn. 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That is a preferred method of listening to the Matt Murphy Radio Show. And then Talk TV, YouTube, Facebook, Twitter, Twitch, Rumble. YouTube, Facebook, Twitter, Twitch, Rumble. Right now, go over there. Get on there. Like, subscribe, thumbs up, follow, whatever you have to do, because it costs. What does it cost, Ken?
13: Absolutely nothing, boys. Yeah.
14: I mean, it costs you nothing but a moment of your time, and you would do us a big solid because you're raising that digital footprint. As the digital footprint grows every day, so does the radio station, and we would appreciate that very much. If you like what you hear, give us the old like and subscribe. Okay, we will get into the ICE shooting in Maine coming up in just a moment. But I want to follow up on the cross that we had with Chad Benson and tell you this. This is in no way a reflection on any particular political candidate, although I think perhaps some of you will take it that way. But I've been thinking about this for a long time, and I'm frustrated only in as much as I understand all of it, and I think you understand all of it, and it does not sit well with me one way or the other. It is stuck in my craw that political opportunists, political candidates, but I repeat myself, they have decided that they don't have to be answerable to the individual voters if they have enough money in their coffers through some big time donations. Sometimes these are individual donations. Sometimes these are donations that come in from, you know, political, big political machinery. Sometimes they lean on political action committees and whatnot to do their dirty work for them one way or the other. There's a lot of nuanced aspects to where we are in modern politics in America today. But I was thinking last night about the spirit of Abraham Lincoln and Stephen Douglas. Now, trust me when I tell you that a lot has changed, and I recognize that a lot has changed between 1858 and 2026. But in 1858, there were a series of debates, seven of them to be precise, between Abraham Lincoln, who was a Republican Party candidate for United States Senate from Illinois, and incumbent Senator Stephen Douglas, the Democrat Party candidate. So until the 17th Amendment to the United States Constitution, one that I would personally destroy if I had the ability. If I were king for the day, one of the first things that I would do, I would declare that the 17th Amendment was null and void, but that's a different subject for a different matter, for a different day and a different conversation. But the 17th Amendment provided that senators would be elected by the people of their states. That was ratified in 1913. Senators were elected by the representative state legislature. So Lincoln and Douglas, they were trying to win the people's votes for legislators in the Illinois General Assembly, aligned with their respective political parties. In other words, they were trying to win over individuals that would go to the legislature and then vote them in as a United States senator. Does that make sense to everyone? Prior to the 17th Amendment, these things happened a little bit differently. The legislative body would select two from the state of Tennessee and send them up to Washington, D.C. The debates were designed to generate publicity for the race, and publicity they generated. The debates focused on slavery, specifically whether or not it should be allowed in the new states to be formed from the Western Federal Territory that was acquired by the Louisiana Purchase. They also debated any number of other issues, popular sovereignty, federalism. Lincoln argued against the expansion, stressed that he was not advocating for the abolition of slavery where it already existed. Obviously, he changed his position considerably after becoming president of the United States of America. The debates took place between August and October of 1858. Newspapers reported that 12,000 people were in attendance in Ottawa, Illinois, 16 to 18,000 people in Galesburg, Illinois, 15,000 in Freeport, 12,000 in Quincy, and the last debate in Alton, 5 to 10,000 people. The debates near Illinois' borders drew large numbers of people from neighboring states. Many, many people traveled within Illinois to follow the debate schedule. They followed along. Douglas was eventually reelected by the Illinois General Assembly 54 to 46. In other words, Lincoln ultimately lost to that race, but only the debates themselves catapulted him to national prominence within the Republican Party and eventually catapulted him to become the Republican nominee for president of the United States in 1860, a time, obviously, of great turmoil within the U.S. as the impending Civil War was on our doorstep, or the War of Northern Aggression. These debates lasted for hours. For hours. Where two men stood on a lectern, stood on a stage, and went back and forth and back and forth. Lincoln ultimately made the debates into a book in 1860. He included the following material. One would give a speech, and then another would give a speech, and then one would follow up, and then another would follow up. Obviously, the Lincoln-Douglas debates have been well documented within American history. But as I'm thinking about these debates, I'm thinking about 2026 and where we are in our political society and where we are in terms of our attention spans. Now, I understand that long gone are the days where the American people of any number would sit through a 4 or 5 or 6 hour debate. But ultimately, what a debate represents, it represents a manifestation of what the political candidate is ultimately trying to do, and that is you are applying for a job. And I'm the employer, and you're the employer. And I have decided, just as a general rule, that I'm not voting for people who decline to debate. And that obviously has consequences in the Republican GOP primary. I don't know what that means in terms of the general election, but I'm here's the thing, and I'm going to discuss this after we take a short break. The political calculus is not wrong. The consultants that make a lot of money advising these political candidates aren't wrong, because right now there's no ramification for not doing it if you're ahead of enough. There's no negative consequence. And I do not believe that it is a function of the state to force people in primary contests to debate. So what are we left with? I think what we should be left with, well, I want to count myself among that number that say, you know what? Y'all do you, and you decide for yourselves for whom you are planning on voting. All I can do is tell you where I'm at on the matter. And where I'm at on the matter is, if you don't think enough of me, it's not about your fellow candidates. Now, this is not just for the gubernatorial election. This could be for any election in the state of Tennessee or across the United States of America. If I'm involved in the voting, I'm going to calculate whether or not you presented yourself before the people that you're asking to vote for you. That's what it's about. In an unscripted fashion, in the white hot spotlight of the moment, were you willing to do that? Do you have the ability and the willingness to do that? To present yourself before me, the person that you're asking to hire you. And if you're unwilling to do that, you're ultimately insulting me. And you're suggesting that you can spend large amounts of money to overcome that insult. and I'm just not going to do it anymore. And I'm not mad at anybody. I'm not mad at anybody. I'm not y'all do what you need to do. It is your choice. I'm telling you how I'm going to respond to it from now on. And I want to encourage each and every one of you to think about this. It's not a matter, and I'll use the Marsha Blackburn, John Rose, Monty Fritz example because it's the obvious one to use. It's not a matter of Marsha insulting John or Monty. You're insulting me. And it's not a matter of you making appearances that are scripted. It's a matter of you making an appearance that isn't. That's the point. That's what I want to see. I want to make sure that you, not your consultants, not your talking points, not your advisors, not your political campaign staff, I want to know that you are in control. Whoever you are, whether it's in the governor's race or whatever, whoever you are. And once again, I like Senator Blackburn. I like John Rose. I like Monty Fritz. I like most every candidate. Political candidates, by their very nature, are likable. That's part of being involved in politics. I'm not mad at a single one of them. I'm just deciding to take a little of my individual power back. And when you decide to not debate, it's not a matter of you saying that the other candidate is not worthy. It's a matter of you saying that I'm not worthy. And I'm just not going to do it anymore. 615-737-9986, 26 after the hour on Super Talk.
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7: West of downtown, we've got a crash blocking the off-ramp 40 eastbound to Charlotte Pike. In Green Hills, an injury accident. This is White Bridge Pike north of Post Road. Also, White's Creek, an injury wreck. White's Creek Pike south of Briley Parkway. And then over by the airport, Murfreesboro Pike just west of Knight Valley Drive. I'm Ken Weaver.
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7: Checking radar. We got some of those pop-up showers and thunderstorms moving from east to west. Right now, Waverly getting some of the heaviest rain there west of Nashville. We got the full forecast and traffic coming up in 5 minutes. ICE temporarily stopping, pulling people over in traffic after two fatal shootings involving agents in Maine and Texas. The policy change comes after those two men who were reportedly not the intended targets of ICE operations were fatally shot during enforcement operations. ICE says they want to train agents further before resuming vehicle enforcement. That brief relief from gas pain is about to end with the escalation between Iran and the U.S. to blame. That's what Patrick DeHaan, head of petroleum analysis at Gas Buddy, predicts. Here's why he's come to that conclusion.
15: After 8 weeks of declining, we may see a multi-week upward trajectory after oil's big jump yesterday, after new escalations in the strait between the U.S. and Iran. It likely will start to cost Americans more to fill up.
7: Now, right now in Middle Tennessee, Gas Buddy says we're up at least 20 cents per gallon on average since last week. Also, here in Nashville, officials are optimistic the new federal housing law will bring more tools to Tennessee communities struggling with rising home prices and rent. News 2's Liz DeSantis says it levels the playing field by barring massive corporations from outbidding individual families.
16: A Tennessee Housing Development Agency study found 1 in 5 Davidson County home sales in 2020 went to investors. Supporters say the new federal law takes a step towards addressing those pressures.
17: Anything that we can do to kind of incentivize those deals to kind of pencil out is going to just, you know, by proxy, bring down the cost of housing.
16: Supporters say this law won't make home prices drop tomorrow, but they hope it will help cities like Nashville build more housing, preserve more affordable homes, and give more Tennesseans a fair shot at owning one.
7: Metro leaders say Nashville is going to need about 90,000 additional homes over the next 10 years to keep up with growth and help ease housing costs. That's the latest news. Traffic and weather next. I'm Ken Weaver, WTN News.
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0: From the United Structural Systems WTN Traffic Center.
7: All right, in addition to the usual brake-tapping slowdowns, we've got crashes to contend with. Right now, 40 eastbound off-ramp to Charlotte Pike there in Hillwood. You've got that off-ramp blocked. In Antioch, a crash. Benzing Road, just north of Tusculum. Over by the airport, a crash. Murfreesboro Pike, west of Knight Valley Drive. Also at Antioch, Preston Road, south of Old Franklin Road. Green Hills at Injury Crash, White Bridge Pike north of Post Road, Whites Creek at Injury Crash, Whites Creek Pike south of Briley Parkway. I'm Ken Weaver.
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11: I'm WSMB4 First Alert meteorologist Melanie Layden. Once again today, we could see a few afternoon showers, but plenty of

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1: Jackson, we need more of that in our lives. I love that. 38 minutes after the hour, Matt Murphy, Jackson Williams, Ken Weaver. It's the afternoon slot on Supertalk 99.7 WTN. We go till 7 o'clock and hand off to Mark Levin at that time. We'd love to hear from you. You're invited to hit us up, and many of you have, on the Super Text line, 615-737-9986. But if you'd like to additionally maybe turn a monologue into a dialogue, give us a call. Give us your thoughts on any matter that we are discussing or one that you want to bring up, 615-737-9986. I'd love to hear from you. It's my favorite thing that we do every day is dialogue on the telephones. 615-737-9986. So I got a little upset. I went over to the YouTube Supertalk 99.7 WTN page. And we're on the YouTubes, the Facebooks, the Twitters, the Twitches. It's episode 1074. You can watch the show in addition to listen to the show over there. And Jackson Williams is in charge of putting up, we're calling it, is it called the slide? That's what it's called, the slide. And the slide is the thing that you see on the YouTube page and probably on the Facebook and all of these other things. The slide's the thing that you see that'll get you to click on the page. And I was a little upset. I'm like, Jackson, that's an awful shirt. And I've never worn a shirt that looks like that in my life. But then I realized that Jackson put me in that shirt as a direct reflection of the actual shirt that I'm wearing. And they look very similar. So, but I don't look that angry, nor do I look that Chinese. Y'all go decide for yourselves. I think I'm looking a little, the AI's got me looking a little Chinese, Jackson.
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3: And we're working to make the lives of our constituents better for the YouTube and the Rumble. And we will continue to work hard at that goal.
1: Very, very well spoken, candidate Jackson.

0: And I will not be debating Marsha Blackburn, John Rose, or Monty Fritz in this upcoming debate.
1: You just don't feel it's necessary.
0: Nope, got a pie-eating contest I got to get to.
1: So, let me talk to you about the political calculation real quick. And once again, we're getting to the guy shooting in Maine coming up in the second hour. Also, in the third hour of the show, we will welcome a candidate to the program. Jeremy Thompson is running for the 9th Congressional District seat. The newly drawn district, the Republican candidates are Brent Taylor, Todd Warner, Jeremy Thompson, and Charlene Bergman, I think that's right, or Charlotte Bergman. And we'll have all of them on if time allows. But they've debated, they've sat down together and hashed out their differences face to face. And I believe that that's important for the American people. Once again, I'm not mad at the political calculus. And here's where we're at. Political consultants and pollsters and advisors and all of these backroom boys, the backroom boys, they determine that if they have a candidate that is up in a race, and I don't want this to come off as it's about Marsha or anything like that, and it really isn't. It's just a determination that I've been heading down this road for a long time, and now there comes to a point where it's not a matter of their political opponents being insulted. It's a matter of me being insulted. But in the political calculus, there is a determination that if I'm up by a certain amount, you know, by the way, Donald Trump did this in 2024. I am well aware that Donald Trump did this in 2024. And it bothered me then, too. Trump was a little bit of a different entity in that he had already been president of the United States of America, and had the shenanigans of 2020 not occurred, Donald Trump would have been the obvious choice in the Republican Party and would have faced no opposition. But because he got the boot for 4 years and had to come back after 4 years, so it was a slightly different circumstance. But I think these basic standards apply to that as well. The calculation is, if you're up by a certain amount of political points, if you feel like you can take care of your own business without needing to debate, then you don't debate, because a debate is looked at as a risky potential liability. Well, I look at it a little bit differently. You earn my vote. You're not given my vote. And if you choose not to present yourself in an unscripted way in front of me, then I can choose to withhold my vote for that reason. And I've now decided that I'm going to do that. Part of the job application process is to present yourself before the people in that particular format. Now, here's why you know it's all about not being able to perform when the hot lights come on. And this is the fear of the political consultants, and this is what they won't tell you. They fear that their candidate's going to get caught in a bind. They fear that their candidate is going to do something embarrassing. They fear that their candidate is going to say something that is out of bounds, or that's unscripted, or that wasn't pre-planned. Well, if your candidate can't handle an hour on a stage or an hour and a half on a stage standing upright behind a podium and keep their mind and their wits about them and bat back any lobs that come their way, then I don't know that your candidate is worthy of whatever political office they're seeking, correct? So the calculation is, well, we're 30 points up. We're going to win this thing anyway, and the voters will not punish us for not debating. And they're right. They're right. The political consultants thus far have been correct. Donald Trump was not punished for not debating. I remember that Kay Ivey back in Alabama, when I was back in Alabama in Birmingham, Kay Ivey was running for governor. She was there was a conventional wisdom that she had lost a step or two in terms of her public service, her ability on her feet, you know what I mean? And so she didn't debate, and she won handily, easily. People loved her. I'm not telling anybody else what to do, but I am telling you that until the voters decide that this is something that they expect out of their political candidates, this type of thing will continue. And so you have, in combination, you have a Republican Party that has more and more put its thumb on the scale in the state of Tennessee, picking and choosing which candidates they determine are worthy and which candidates are not worthy. In the meantime, you've got candidates that are quote unquote considered worthy, raking in hundreds of thousands of dollars from out of state corporations and other entities that are not specifically involved in the political race here in the state of Tennessee. They use that money to go up on television, to go up on radio, to go up on these flyers, and they don't feel like they have to face the voters, the people themselves. And what they will tell you is, if Marsha or John or whomever it might be were sitting here in my studio today, they would say, well, Matt, I face the voters every single day. And I would say to that, then why don't you face them in that format? What is it about that specific format that you're so afraid of? If that's the case, if candidate X says, well, Matt Murphy, I talk to the voters every day. No, you talk to the voters in a scripted fashion. You do forums. You do prearranged. And yeah, occasionally you'll do interviews. You'll do one-on-one interviews. Like, for example, Todd Warner did this morning with Dan Mandis, or Marsha did with Dan Mandis, or whatever. Well, I face the voters every day. Well, then, if you're willing to face them every day, why won't you face them in a debate format with everyone on the stage? What is it about that specific? That's the answer that I want. The answer to the question, what is it about the specific nature of that format that scares you so much? Oh, well, I'm not afraid. Well, then why won't you do it? I want you in that uncomfortable position, because guess what's not scripted? Life is not scripted, and the role of governor or the role of congressman or the role of senator, those aren't scripted moments either. And you're going to have crap thrown at you that you never expect coming. And I want to know how you react in those situations. It is a part of my voting calculus as to how you're going to react when things go a little weird, when things go a little crazy, when the mic doesn't work like it's supposed to, or somebody throws something at you out of left field. How do you respond to that? That's a part of what I want to see. I don't need canned answers. I don't need 30-second soundbite commercials. I need you for an hour or an hour and a half under the gun, in the spotlight, not knowing what question is going to come next. And if you're not willing to do that, then I don't think you're doing enough for my vote. Now, you're welcome to call us, 615-737-9986. There's this. Larry writes in and says, I'm with you, Matt. The fact that Marsha will not... This is not specifically about Marsha Blackburn, although she is obviously the most prominent politician that would fit into this dynamic. But this is not for me about anyone specifically. And I like Marsha Blackburn. I mean, I do, as far as I know her. And I understand the good that she's done in the past for the state of Tennessee. But anyway, I'm with you, Matt. Just the fact that Marsha will not face the constituency that she seeks to govern. I will vote for someone else in the primary. I like Monty as much as I do her. He'll get my primary vote if she wins. The primary, of course, I'll vote for her, but I will not be happy about it. 9777, I haven't listened in a few days. Sounds like you're being negative again. Remember, just because it's your opinion doesn't make it right. Well, I certainly think that way. I mean, why would I have an opinion that I thought was wrong? I'm not trying to be... 9777, I promise you, I'm not trying to be negative. I'm just allowing folks to understand where I'm at and how I came to this political analysis. And I'm encouraging you to offer me your own. Sally says, I don't need old cracker crushing cookies. Wait, I don't need old crackers crushing cookies. That's clever. I like what you did there. Matt, I agree with everything you're saying. I would like for you to consider, however, that out-of-context soundbites of the type that's done by virtually everyone except your radio station is the main reason that people who don't want to debate don't. Who would want to expose himself today if they don't have to? Well, that's right. And I agree with you, 2565, and the if they don't have to is the crucial part in that. The voters have declared uniformly that you can skip these types of things and get away with it. And what I am trying to begin is a movement by which we say no. I think it's wrong to suggest that the state general assembly should force the primaries to alter their primary policies. I think it's wrong that the state involves itself in the primary procedures at all. I think we need to open this up to third-party candidacies more so than already exist in the state of Tennessee. I think we need to stop the stranglehold on Democrat and Republican politics in this state. I think we need to see more political parties with access to the ballot. And I don't believe that we need to continue to spend tremendous amounts of state money to conduct their primary procedures. I think the state needs to be involved less in the primary, not more. So I don't believe that it's an answer that I'm comfortable with that we would have the state pass a law that forces candidates to debate. We can do that on our own, is my point. And we do that by saying, you know what? If you don't think that you need to expend the energy to get on a debate stage, then I'm not going to expend the energy to vote for you. It's just that simple. And once again, the candidate answer is always the same. I'm out there every day. I'm talking to the people every day. I'm doing the hard work every day. Well, then why won't you debate? The only answer is you're afraid to debate. What is it about debating that's different than what you are already doing, according to you? Carrie is in Nashville, first up on the Matt Murphy Show. Hello, Carrie.
2: Hey, Matt. Thanks for having me on.
1: Of course.
2: So I wanted to kind of bring my opinion into this whole debate stuff. I am a female, but of course I'm not going to be voting for Marsha just because I've not really seen anything amazing in her track record as senator. And the fact that she is one of the highest paid Republican senators to get big pharma money was a big no for me. But the debate thing is huge because I feel like as a governor, you're going to have huge responsibilities. And if you can't come out and give your opinions or what you're standing for to people, how in the heck are you going to be able to hold an office and, you know, debate and have those hard decisions and conversations? And I don't know if you're familiar with Phil Williams. I'm not a fan. But he just did a piece where Marsha had talked to a Memphis reporter saying that they were going to take state incentives package for Starbucks, and she's going to have all that money recouped for them in 6 months through payroll taxes. Well, Tennessee doesn't have payroll taxes, so is she saying she's going to put in a payroll tax now to bail out a corporation? I think that's a little bit concerning. And I also know that she's in Georgia and I think Mississippi doing fundraisers, but she's not running for governor in those states. So I'm kind of curious why she's there holding huge fundraisers.
1: Well, she's holding huge fundraisers. I mean, the simple answer, Carrie, and you're not going to like it, she's holding fundraisers in Georgia because that's where the money is. I mean, you're right.
2: And that could be. I'm not, you know.
1: I mean, no, I mean, they run to the money. They cater to the money more so than they cater to the voters of the state that they're running in.
2: Yeah, and that's sad. But her wanting the data centers in Tennessee to be a surveillance state, I have a huge problem with that. And I think most people with common sense do. It's kind of shady. But that's my opinion, and I know everyone's entitled to theirs. So,
1: well, I appreciate your opinion today. Thank you for calling in.
2: Well, you're welcome.
1: Yeah,
2: thank you.
1: Absolutely. Call us anytime, Carrie. Thank you very much. 55 after the hour on Super Talk 99.7 WTN.
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4: Crashes. Still got that one in Hillwood, although it's on the right shoulder there, 40 eastbound at Charlotte Pike. In Donelson, this one's with injury. Donelson Pike at Elm Hill Pike. Madison, an injury crash, Old Hickory Boulevard at Gallatin Pike. And it's complete stop-and-go brake-tapping northbound North Loop. I'm
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4: On the dot, I'm Ken Weaver with your top stories. Got the full forecast and traffic in 5 minutes. Federal immigration officers are being told to stop pulling people over in traffic after two deadly shootings involving ICE agents in the past week, one in Maine, one in Texas. Officials say the pause is temporary, aimed at providing additional training for ICE agents. Vehicle stops may still be authorized when agents are targeting serious criminal suspects. The escalation between Iran and the U.S. could send gasoline prices rising, predicts Patrick DeHaan. As the head of petroleum analytics for GasBuddy, DeHaan says, according to what he's seeing, that increase could happen over the course of the next few hours.
7: Motorists may go to work this morning with a lower price. They may see prices that are 15 to 40 cents a gallon higher on their way home from work today or even tomorrow.
4: Right now in Middle Tennessee, GasBuddy says we're up 20 cents per gallon on average since last week. A Hermitage backyard that neighbors say hosted a monthly fight event is now under a Metro Code stop work order. Councilman Jordan Huffman says complaints included reports of admission fees, prize money, injuries, and heavy traffic in that neighborhood.
8: You've got a quiet neighborhood here in Hermitage that once a month historically has become the site of a literal fight club, things that you hear about on TV and movies.
4: News 2 says photos provided to it showed a large cage and crowds gathered at that property. Metro Codes says the events are not permitted under the home's residential zoning designation. And a Nashville woman is facing multiple charges after stabbing a medic with a dirty needle during an ambulance ride. Police say 33-year-old Jessica Woods was pulling the medic's hair, then tried to bite her before running from the ambulance. Officers found her nearby when Woods hit a cop in the face with handcuffs. Woods is charged with two felony counts of assault and a first responder and nine misdemeanors. And Chesley Sullenberger, known as Sully, who famously piloted that crippled plane full of passengers into the Hudson River in 2009, has made an announcement about his health. Here's ABC's Alex Stone.
9: His voice and words are iconic in aviation.
10: It burns too.
9: In 2009, when Chesley Sullenberger, known as Sully, announced U.S. Airways Flight 1549 had hit birds and lost engine power and would be landing in the Hudson River.
10: We're going to be in the Hudson.
9: Now, over 17 years later, Sullenberger announcing at the age of 75 he's been diagnosed with Alzheimer's disease. Over 7 million Americans are living with Alzheimer's. In a statement, Sullenberger says he's in the early stages and can find it hard to remember a name or he'll forget a story, and looks forward to his future with his family by his side. Alex Stone, ABC News.
4: That's the latest news. Traffic and weather next. I'm Ken Weaver, WTN News.
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4: All right, we got a crash in Glencliff. This is Bradley Parkway westbound there at 24 South. And in Madison, a crash. Left side of the off-ramp is blocked, 65 northbound to Old Hickory Boulevard. You've got injuries involved. EMS is on the scene. And Donaldson, an injury wreck. Donaldson Pike at Elm Hill Pike. Madison, an injury crash. Old Hickory Boulevard at Gallatin Pike. I'm Ken Weaver.
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11: I'm WSMB4 First Alert Meteorologist Melanie Layden. Once again today, we could see a few afternoon showers, but plenty of dry times too. Temperatures will hang out in the upper 80s, but it will feel more like the 90s with all the humidity. As we go throughout the week, it will get hotter, but our rain chances do start to decrease. Be sure to catch a weather update on the free WSMB4 First Alert weather app.
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1: 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Second hour of the Matt Murphy Show begins right now. Happy to have you with us. It is 7 minutes after 4 o'clock. Good afternoon, everybody. Day going well so far? Hope so. Big goings on over the next 3 hours on the Matt Murphy Radio Show. It's episode 1074. It's day 540 of the second term of Donald J. Trump as President of the United States of America. You can find us on a variety of platforms, Spotify, TuneIn, a couple of those. 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Then, of course, there's Talk TV, YouTube, Facebook, Twitter, Twitch, Rumble, YouTube, Facebook, Twitter, Twitch, Rumble. Join us over there. It's a crazy place over in the YouTube chat. Those people are absolutely insane, and we love it, every single moment of it. And we appreciate you, whatever platform you're utilizing. We thank you for it, and we appreciate you. First hour of the show, discussing, you know, the political races that are coming to a head on August the 6th. Obviously, the governor's race is getting a lot of attention, but others are getting attention as well. Frankly, the congressional races of note would be District Number 9. We're going to have a candidate from the Republican primary in District 9 on next hour. Jeremy Thompson will be with us. Looking forward to that conversation. He's running against Brent Taylor, Todd Warner, and I think her name is it Charlotte Bergman? Why can't I remember her name? She's from over in Memphis, and I apologize. Charlotte or Charlene? Bergman, I think I've got right, but I think it's Charlotte. One way or the other. We'll have him on in the 5 o'clock hour. Looking forward to that conversation. Never had the opportunity to speak with Jeremy, and I think it'll be a good talk regarding the district that was newly created when we reformed these district lines after the Supreme Court decided that you could not, should not consider race in terms of line drawing dynamics when it comes to congressional districts, which is a good thing. But I made the mention that I've come to a conclusion, and, you know, some might consider it not that big of a deal. Maybe you came to this conclusion a long time ago, that if a candidate running for political office declines the opportunity to stand before the people of the office in which they wish to serve, if they decline the opportunity to have a forum, a debate type setting, where the other candidates vying for that political position are on stage with them, and in a structured way, answer questions that they don't know, you know, they don't know the questions that are coming beforehand, and they answer those questions, and the other candidates answer questions, and they can, you know, challenge those candidates as to their position on that issue or this issue or whatever under the white hot spotlight. If they choose not to do that, then I'm just going to choose not to vote for them. That is the only recourse that I know of that could potentially solve this issue. I see it more and more and more where people go to fundraisers and use the money from fundraisers to go up on television and to go up in mass communication style, and they don't feel like they have to individually talk to the people. That's just where I'm at on it. I don't know where you are on it. If you've not heard, I think News Channel 5 was attempting to put together a gubernatorial debate. It fell apart. This was Monday, July 20th. The schedule had John Rose had agreed to it. Monty Fritz had agreed to it. Marsha Blackburn declined the invitation to take a part in the gubernatorial debate at Cumberland University in Lebanon. Campaign manager Abigail Sigler telling News Channel 5, Senator Blackburn has votes scheduled in the Senate that evening. Congressman John Rose, in the aftermath of that, said that he would not take part if Senator Blackburn did not take part, which makes John just, I don't understand it. So John was on the show recently, and once again, none of this is personal. I like Marsha, I like John, I like Monty. They're all nice people. I don't believe that they're bad people. Their decisions do have consequences, though, and John is in an interesting position that he's running around the state of Tennessee challenging Marsha Blackburn to a debate, suggesting that she is afraid of him and that it's wrong that she will not take to the stage and debate him. Yet when he is offered the opportunity to stand on a stage with Monty Fritz, he declines that, and he referred to it on my radio show as punching down. Yet on his social media platform, and I noted this on the X machine, he said he'd debate anyone, anytime, anywhere. That's what he said. That's not me saying that. That's him saying that. Well, apparently you're not going to debate Monty Fritz on July 20th in Lebanon at Cumberland University because you've now turned it down. What happened to anyone, anytime, anywhere? So it was on our radio show several weeks ago. Remember, this dust-up occurred between Monty and John on the X machine, and we were trying to put it to bed. And John said, Marsha needs to debate me. It's wrong that she won't debate me. And I said, well, what about you debating Monty? No, no, no, that's punching down. That's what he referred to it as. Well, yesterday, at 6:37 p.m., John Rose for Tennessee writes on the social media platform X, Marsha Blackburn just declined another debate. Tennessee voters deserve better than a candidate who refuses to show up and answer their questions. I'm prepared to debate anyone, anytime, anywhere, any day. Yet, almost simultaneously to sending that tweet out, the Congressman Rose's people, who had originally agreed to take part in the televised Channel 5 debate, has now declined to take part in the debate. Rose campaign manager Chris Devaney released a statement saying, quote, Tennesseans deserve to hear from all three candidates. Senator Blackburn's refusal is not a surprise as she continues her campaign of running away from voters. We're hopeful she will agree to an alternate date, but we aren't holding our breath. So Rose and Fritz had originally agreed to take part in the televised debate this coming Monday, a week from yesterday. But now John Rose will not be taking a part because Blackburn will not be there. Let me go right back to this quote from John Rose for Tennessee, on the X machine. I'm prepared to debate anyone, anytime, anywhere, any day. Well, you had agreed to make a debate appearance on July 20th. You've now declined that opportunity because of who will not be there. So this post, I mean, guys, what am I supposed to say about this? This post becomes a lie, right? Marsha Blackburn just declined another debate. Tennessee voters deserve better than a candidate who refuses to show up and answer their questions. I'm prepared to debate anyone, anytime, anywhere, any day. Well, you're not debating on July 20th with Monty Fritz on the stage. Monty Fritz is anyone. July 20th is any time. Cumberland University in Lebanon is anywhere. Monday is any day, what am I supposed to say to that? It's just, it gets to the point of being horribly insulting. And I don't care about John insulting Marcia and Marcia insulting John and Monty insulting. I don't care about any of that. I care about the candidates that are asking for your vote insulting you and I. And it's just a little too far. I'm not telling you what to do. I'm telling you what I'm doing. And what I'm doing is I'm not voting for candidates who won't debate. And I suppose that means that I'm voting for Monty Fritz in the primary. At least as it stands today. Mike is next up. Mike, thank you for the call. How are you?
12: I'm blessed. I'm still alive, brother.
1: Well, I'm glad you are, brother. Thank you for calling. What's on your mind, man?
12: There's a lot on my mind. Man. And this election thing, I mean, that's, they say one thing, but they actually mean another. That's like the one that voted against the fairground thing and then tried to tell you that he didn't. That was crazy, but I applaud you for holding your ground and calling him out on it. I deeply applaud you for that.
1: Well, I mean, it is what it is. And once again, I remind people, none of this is personal. To meet people, I mean, if you meet Marsha Blackburn one-on-one, you'll like her. If you meet John Rose one-on-one, you'll like him. I like both of those people. I just, at some point, you have to set up standards and live by those standards. And I don't like John Rose talking out of both sides of his mouth when it comes to debates. So, you know, there it is.
12: Now, more importantly, if we don't watch what we're doing, we're fixing to lose America. And I've got family members who have died, shed their blood to keep America safe and keep our freedoms. But you look at what they're doing in California. California has banned Glocks. And a lot of the people that voted them people in has moved to Tennessee from California. And a lot of the Democrats are talking about, you know, more communism thing. I don't know how much longer that I'm going to be here, but I hope and pray that my grandkids don't wind up being in a socialist country. Reagan said it best, that we're one generation away from not being a free country. I can't remember the exact quote, but you probably can, Murphy, Mr. Murphy. And look at this, or don't remember this. We're lucky to be in America, blessed to be in America, but most of all, we're blessed to be around people who care. We have more caring people in the state of Tennessee and in the United States than any country in the world. Whenever people need something, a disaster or whatever, we're the only country that actually sends people and sends money to help. Whenever Nashville, the power outage and everything, there was a lot of people that chipped in, and even on your show, you talked about it each day. If people needed something, to contact you, and you would get them help.
1: Yeah. Yeah, we did, too. We were able to help several folks.
12: You,
1: it was good.
12: You did a lot. You have a great heart, Mr. Murphy. And I hope each and one of you tell your loved ones tonight before you go to bed that you love them. And that you love, say a prayer for America and your loved ones.
1: Well, that's well spoken, Mike. And America needs as many prayers as we can send up to God Almighty. And I know you send a lot of them up. And I appreciate you for doing that. And I appreciate you for calling in, brother.
12: Well, if you don't mind, say a prayer for me and my mother.
1: Amen. I'll do so.
12: Both of us really need it with both our healths.
1: All right. Will do, Mike. Hit me up, brother. Let me know
12: if
1: I can help you.
12: Have a good one.
1: All right, you too. God bless you. And prayers up for you and your mama. Gary is next up. Hey, Gary.
13: Hey. Glad to talk with you, man.
1: Hey, Gary, it's a little tough. Are you on a speaker there, Gary? Or? I can hear you a little better now.
13: Yeah.
1: I can hear you a little better now. Speakerphone's kind
13: is
1: of
13: that better?
1: Yeah, speakerphone's a little tough sometimes. It's mainly making sure that the people can hear everything that you say, Gary. I wanted you to be loud and clear when you make your comment.
13: Okay, how is it now?
1: Oh, that sounds good. That sounds good.
13: Okay. I just wanted to ask you, you had mentioned earlier in the broadcast about the many wonderful things Marsha Blackburn has done for the state of Tennessee. I wonder if you'd care to list a few of them.
1: Marsha Blackburn was one of the individuals that prevented a vote to institute a state income tax in the state back in the day. She was very influential in that effort, along with people like Phil Valentine, Steve Gill, and others. And I'm certain mm-hmm. that there are other politicians, but that's a good example of what she did as a state senator.
13: Do you think the voters of Tennessee would have approved it?
1: Do I think the voters of Tennessee would have approved a state income tax?
13: Right.
1: I don't know that. I wasn't here then. Would they have gotten a vote on that?
13: Yes, they would have.
1: Well, I mean, it doesn't depend whether or not they would have. Marsha Blackburn did not give up the individuals that were promoting a state income tax that opportunity. I don't think that we need to take her successes away from her if we don't like what she has become in the United States Senate. And I think people that are trying to diminish her role, I wasn't here then, Gary, but I've talked to enough people that were, that would tell you that she was very influential in determining that that would not move forward like it did. So, I mean, that's not a promotion of her. You asked a question and I answered
13: understand.
1: It.
13: I understand that. I've studied her voting record, and as far as legislation put forth, she's practically nil that way. According to your own station's news today, she had a minus 75% approval rating in the Senate. The Chinese communists are supposedly buying the land in Tennessee.
1: What is that? What did that? Hold on a second. I don't mean to interrupt your train of thought here, but
13: that's okay.
1: I don't know what you mean. A minus 75% approval rating in the United States Senate. What?
13: The Senate ranks members, and according to your station on the news, she had a minus 75%.
1: Wait, the Senate.
4: I have rating. Not reported that today at all.
1: There you go, Gary.
13: Well, maybe it was another station. I don't know.
1: I'll look it up. I don't know what that means. The Senate ranks its members. What does that mean?
13: They have rankings.
1: Who's they?
13: The Senate. The Senate pro tem, I think, is probably the one that oversees it. Irregardless, if you didn't report it,
1: which
13: then
1: is not a preferred
13: I
1: word,
13: hear it from your station. But we'll go past that. Where are the Chinese communists buying land in Tennessee?
1: It is currently illegal for the Chinese to buy agricultural land in the state of Tennessee. That legislation passed.
13: Why is she promoting that in her?
1: I've asked that question. I've asked that question on numerous occasions.
13: And what about she's been in political office. She's been in the Senate 8 years. She was in the state house for a number of years. I don't know if she was a state senator or not. I can't remember. But cutting through the red tape and bureaucrats, she's had plenty of opportunity to eliminate that and done nothing. So I think if you take her at what she's saying, it's empty promises. It's that simple. And I don't think we need a governor like that. I don't think we need a governor that had the highest opioid death rate in her district in the state and took $1.3 million that same year from Big Pharma. And I don't think that we need a governor who's enriches their families through their office. So that's my opinion. And I really don't see that she's been
14: such a great statesman for the state of Tennessee. She may get involved in things, but she doesn't initiate very much at all. She's great at getting her face in front of the camera. And as far as President Trump going, Marsha Blackburn loves Tennessee, and that's all political hype. I doubt President Trump knows very much about Marsha Blackburn. Other than that, when he calls her name, he can count on her support, maybe. That would be about it. But anyway, that's my opinion.
1: Gary, do you have a candidate in this race?
14: Not really. I was kind of leaning towards John Rose, but I think I'm going to switch over to Monty Fritz, who will just probably split the ticket, unfortunately, because there's a lot of, you know, old voters in Tennessee that remember Marsha Blackburn from way back. And people just don't keep up with what their legislators are doing. They don't bother to look at their voting record. They don't bother to look at the roll call number of times present. They don't bother with a lot of things. The letter writing to President Biden, she wrote one letter about the people coming in the middle of the night in Chattanooga, the illegal aliens. One letter. And she's telling President Biden, what good did one letter coming from one U.S. senator do? Nothing. Did absolutely nothing. They came in for a full year. A friend of mine is a ramp supervisor at Chattanooga, and it continued for a year. So there you go.
1: Well,
14: if you really pay attention to the facts, they don't look all that good for Marsha Blackburn. And I voted for her. I voted for her back in 2008.
1: If Marsha is the, would you consider yourself a conservative, Gary?
14: Somewhat, yes. Not a staunch conservative, but a conservative, yes.
1: If Marsha Blackburn is on the ballot in November, will you vote for her? Will you not vote? Have you thought about that?
14: You talking about if she wins the primary?
1: I mean, she is most likely going to win the primary. I mean,
14: yeah, most likely, but you know this.
1: Oh, my goodness gracious. That is on me. I accidentally hit the button. I didn't mean to. That is an official premature caller ejection. I was going for something else, and I accidentally hit the button. I apologize, Gary. 27 after the hour on Super Talk 99.7 WGN.
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3: From the United Structural Systems WTN Traffic Center.
4: Wingcliff, a crash. Briley Parkway westbound at 24 South. Metro Center, a crash. Right shoulder block. 65 northbound past Rosa Parks Boulevard. Madison, a crash. Left side of the off-ramp block, 65 northbound off-ramp to Old Hickory Boulevard. There are injuries involved. Same goes with a crash in Donelson at Donelson Pike and Elm Hill Pike. Got a crash on the left shoulder, 24 westbound past Murfreesboro Pike. I'm Ken Weaver.
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4: Forecast and traffic coming up in 5 minutes. President Trump declaring the U.S. is renewing its blockade in the Strait of Hormuz after another day of strikes between the U.S. and Iran. ABC's Lama Hassan reports from London.
15: Iranian deputy foreign minister said on state TV, Tehran has no commitments when it comes to the Islamabad MOU that was signed with the U.S. He says they've not had any negotiations with the U.S. in the past month, adding that in wartime, they will fully manage the Strait of Hormuz. As for the latest attacks on the Allies, the IRGC claims that it has hit targets in Bahrain and Kuwait.
4: That brief gas pain relief about to end, says Patrick DeHaan, head of petroleum analysis at Gas Buddy. He predicts the escalation between the U.S. and Iran could bring prices well above where they are now.
7: I do fully expect that the national average could get close to that $4 a gallon mark in the next week or 10 days.
4: Right now in Middle Tennessee, Gas Buddy says we're up 20 cents per gallon on average since last week. Immigration Customs Enforcement temporarily changing one of its most common enforcement tactics. Sources say agents have been directed to stop conducting most vehicle traffic stops after two recent fatal shootings in Maine and Texas, where both men involved were reportedly not the primary targets of the operations. Agency officials say officers with ICE will undergo additional training before that vehicle stopping policy is revisited. And one of the most popular minivans on the road is the subject of a new investigation from the National Highway Traffic Safety Administration. ABC's Mike Dubusky.
16: NHTSA has opened a new probe into the airbags on the Honda Odyssey. The agency says airbags can deploy while the vans are in motion, leading to injuries, and that this could affect more than 800,000 Odysseys made between 2010 and 2017. NHTSA says they're currently conducting a technical review.
4: That's the latest news. Traffic and weather next. I'm Ken Weaver, WTN News.
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4: Crashes on I-65, Metro Center, the right shoulder block there, northbound past Rosa Parks Boulevard. And in Madison, the off-ramp block, 65 northbound to Old Hickory Boulevard. Crash on I-40 westbound before Fessler's Lane. A crash on I-24 westbound past Murfreesboro Pike. Then in Hermitage, a wreck. Lebanon Pike at Tyler Drive. The Woodlands, an injury wreck. Old Hickory Boulevard at Woodland Hills Drive. I'm Ken Weaver.
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11: I'm WSMB4 First Alert Meteorologist Melanie Layden. Once again today, we could see a few afternoon showers, but plenty of dry times too. Temperatures will hang out in the upper 80s, but it will feel more like the 90s with all the humidity. As we go throughout the week, it will get hotter, but our rain chances do start to decrease.

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2: 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Officer involved shooting in Maine earlier this week. Immigration and Customs Enforcement doing their job. I'm curious what kind of world liberals want to live in. What kind of America do liberals want to live in? Apparently, they want to live in an America that doesn't really have any borders, or at very least, anyone that gets into the country gets to stay if they illegally enter in here. They also want no ICE, no Immigration and Customs Enforcement, no ability for the American people to push back on the illegal alien activity that already exists here. And apparently, they believe that it is permissible for you to run from the police, particularly if you're in your automobile. You can just leave, defy orders that the police are lawfully giving you, and let the chips fall where they may. That's the liberal mindset, apparently, if we are to believe their reaction to what happened in Maine. Of course, they're not really thinking that much, are they? More on that coming up in a moment on Supertalk 99.7 WTN. Plus, I mentioned Jeremy Thompson will be with us. He's running for the 9th Congressional District seat. That is being contested by the Republican. Well, I guess the Democrats have a primary as well. It's expected that Justin Pearson will win that one. The hotly contested Republican primary between Brent Taylor, Jeremy Thompson, Todd Warner, Charlotte Bergman. Why can't I remember?

0: just look it up, Murphy, for goodness sake. I can't remember it for some reason. In the meantime, is this the same Gary? Different Gary. I accidentally hung up on Gary, and people are mad at me for it. I didn't mean to. Let's go to new Gary. Hey, Gary. Gary. Gary. G-Man.
1: Whoa.
0: Hi.
1: Yeah, no, sorry. This is David from Nashville. Got the wrong person.
0: I wanted
1: to give you some information on the great income tax revolt of the 1990s.
0: Well, but stand by. Did you say David?
1: Yes.
0: Okay, very good, David. All right. Yes, David. Please, go right ahead.
1: Okay. First of all, what that was, it was a backdoor, under-the-radar attempt by certain people to pass an income tax in the state of Tennessee. All right? It was mostly Democrats and RINOs, including with the connivance of then-Governor Sundquist. And Sundquist was a RINO of the worst type, by which I mean, he felt he was superior to everybody else. And what happened was it was kind of done in secret where they were trying to push through that legislation to introduce an income tax. And Phil Valentine got wind of it. And that's how the whole great tax revolt got started. All right. And that's also when I started listening seriously to WWTN.
0: Yes, sir.
1: And so, Marsha Blackburn was also instrumental in preventing it from happening. And the legislature eventually backed down. But, we have to watch. Just because somebody has a Republican in their name doesn't mean we can relax. We have to watch them, too. So anyway, I just wanted to tell you that. That's what it was. It was a secret backdoor attempt to introduce an income tax, which Phil Valentine got wind of, and he was the one who essentially led the led the anti-tax revolt.
0: Yeah, I am familiar. At least I was familiar even at the time. And thank you, David, for the call and the information with Phil's participation in all of that. And I know that he led the charge, and there were others. I think Steve Gill was on radio at that time, and he was a part of that. I think even Dave Ramsey got involved in it with Supertalk 99.7 WTN. I think Ramsey was a part of it. But obviously, Phil was a major part of pushing back against that. I wasn't here for all of the particulars, but I do know that Phil and Marsha were friends at the time, and that Marsha was pretty involved in pushing back against it. Now, some are saying she came in late. I don't know. I don't know. I don't want to relitigate it. The point was that previous caller, Gary, I said, Marsha's done some good things for the state. And this was in the midst of saying that I'm not going to vote for her in the primary because she refuses to debate, which, I feel like she owes it to the people of the state of Tennessee to offer herself under the white hot spotlight of that format. That said, he asked, what has she done? And I answered, and apparently Gary's back, and I'll give Gary another 20 seconds or so to finish up the conversation. I didn't mean to hang up on you, Gary. I'm sorry about that.
2: Oh, that's okay. That's
0: fine. I was asking you if Marsha was on the ballot in November, would you vote for her?
2: I would not. I don't know that I would vote for the Democrat, but I would not vote for her. I would not.
0: Okay.
2: She's been around too long. She's one of those politicians that we need to get rid of. There's a bunch of them out there that the people need to take out of office. They've been around way too long, way, way too long. And while I'm on, I'd like to say one other thing. I moved here in 2008. They used to ask for your voting registration card. Our preliminary votes are, what are they called? I forget now. Just popped out of my head. The voting that we're about, our primaries, they used to ask you for your voter's registration card. And all of a sudden they stopped doing that. And I asked why they didn't take it anymore. It's just not necessary. And that's simply because it's an open primary, and that shouldn't be.
0: Wait, when did they ask you for your voter registration card?
2: Back in 2008.
0: So you received a voter registration card in Tennessee?
2: Yep, I've got it in my pocket. You want me to text it to you? I'll scan it and send it to you.
0: I still have it. You're just talking about you're registered to vote. You're not talking about like a party affiliated.
2: Yes, it tells that you're what your party affiliation is.
0: Oh, does it?
2: Then all of a sudden they quit asking for it.
0: Wait, so
2: you know,
0: I don't think Tennessee. The only reason I'm asking is I don't think Tennessee's ever been a closed primary state.
2: Well, it may have not been closed, but they ask you so they could give you the correct, I guess maybe the correct ballot. I'm not sure, but we ought to be closed. This business about people going back and forth is not right. It's just simply not right.
0: Yeah. So there is no party registration in the state of Tennessee. It's all, I mean, I know that. I don't think there ever has been. I mean, obviously you have to register to vote, but I don't think your registration to vote has any party distinction or party affiliation associated with it.
2: Well, maybe you're right. But I think back in 2008, it very well may have. Otherwise, why did they ask for it? You had to give them your card in 2008.
0: Well, this was before voter ID, so they needed to make sure that you were actually registered to vote, generally, okay. Right? So, Okay. Yeah, I mean, that would make sense. One way or the other, Gary, I appreciate you calling back. I'm sorry that I hung up on you.
2: Oh, that's okay.
0: All right, man.
2: Quite all right, Matt.
0: Hey, thank you, and thank you for listening, and I appreciate you, and I intended to hang up on you that time. I hang up on just about everybody that I talk with on the radio show because that's kind of the way that radio shows work, but I hate to have a premature caller ejection. Ron is next. Hey, Ron, how are you?
3: Ditto to what David said at the time during the, when they were trying to pass that state income tax. Phil Valentine, who my mother absolutely adored at the time, they're both in heaven now. He led the charge of that, like you said, along with Steve Gill and Dave Ramsey. I was down there myself with my semi truck going back and forth in front of the Capitol.
0: Honking those horns, baby.
3: My air horn.
0: That's right.
3: So if there's any intimation at all from what I caught, what Gary said, that the people of the Tennessee didn't have a choice in that matter, it's just false because there was a lot of opposition to it at the time. Thank you for taking my call.
0: Well, yes, sir, Mr. Ron. I appreciate your call very much. Let's talk to James, who is next up. James, good afternoon. Welcome.
4: Yes, sir. We used to have a party registration card. When you walked up there, if you were Republican, you got a Republican ballot. If you were a Democrat, you got a Democrat ballot.
0: Yeah, you asked for it. That's the same as right now.
4: No, you had the card. They actually issued a card. My wife still got her card.
0: And it says what on it? Democrat or Republican?
4: Democrat or Republican.
0: Are you sure?
4: I'm positive.
0: Would you send me a photo of it?
4: I'll see if we can dig it up. Yes, sir.
0: Yeah, I know that there's voter registration cards, but I don't think Tennessee's ever been a closed primary state. And the only reason for you to be issued a Republican or a Democrat registration card is in a closed primary situation.
4: She's arguing with you over here.
0: I'm not arguing with anybody. I'm just telling you the only reason why they would issue you a Democrat or a Republican specific registration card is in a closed primary situation.
4: Correct. And I don't know about the closed primary part, but I do know it did have Republican on it or Democrat because that's what the ballot was.
0: I would love to see.
4: I'll see if I can dig it up, get it to you, sir.
0: Yeah, that's fine. That's fine. I mean, I'm not arguing with anybody. I got here in 2021. It's an open primary state. I have had conversations with people that, you know, like from Alabama. Alabama is an open primary state as well. I had conversations with people where people swore to me that they registered to vote. And I was like, well, where did you go register to vote? I don't remember, but I registered as a Republican. I don't think you registered as a Republican. I think you just registered to vote. No, I registered as a Republican. I understand that you're a Republican, and I understand that you voted in the Republican primary, but I don't think you registered as a Republican. I think you just registered to vote, and they would get mad and argue with me. So I'm not arguing with anybody about Tennessee politics because I wasn't here before 2021. So I'm not trying to argue, but I am suggesting that they just ask which ballot you want in the primary. You get a voter registration card, but I would challenge you to look and see if it says R or D on it, and I don't think it does. I know mine doesn't. That's Yes, 1972, you're right. That's the idea of card-carrying Republican came from closed primary states. That's right. Voter registration and voter cards have changed through the years in Tennessee. I understand that. Open primary state, but it used to have your representative's district and your Senate. Yeah, yeah. I mean, the confusion is you get a voter registration. I'm not trying to belabor this point because I don't think it doesn't mean very much one way or the other, but And I promise you, I'm not trying to argue with anybody about it. I just understand that memories are what they are. And I've had these discussions in the past. In open primary states, you do not register as a Republican or a Democrat. That's the entire premise behind a closed primary, where you have to register in advance. The reason that I know that in an open primary state, you don't register as a Democrat or Republican is because on primary day, on August 6th, when you walk to the polls, they'll say Republican or Democrat ballot, and you can vote for either one you want. You don't get to vote for both. You get to vote for either one that you want. And I don't believe that Tennessee's ever been a closed primary state. Someone with a little more history can certainly disabuse me of that, as that is the case, if that is the case. 0930, I got my first card in 94, no party on it. Well, see, that's what I'm saying. I just think memories are very strange things. 52 after the hour, Supertalk 99.7 WTN.
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5: From the United Structural Systems WTN Traffic Center.
9: Wingcliff still showing that crash. Bradley Parkway westbound at 24 South. Metro Center crash. Right shoulder block. 65 northbound past Rosa Parks. In Madison, a crash. The off-ramp block. 65 northbound Old Hickory Boulevard. 40 westbound before Fessler's Lane. Then 24 westbound before, or rather past, Murfreesboro Pike. In Hermitage, crash. Lebanon Pike at Tyler Drive. The Woodlands injury accident, Old Hickory Boulevard at Woodland Hills Drive, also in Hermitage, Old Hickory Boulevard at Juarez Drive. I'm Ken Weaver.
0: The U.S. attacking Iran again, Iran claiming it's attacking other countries, some of our allies in all of this, and cases of that explosive diarrhea surging in the U.S. A lot of focus on Michigan now to try to find the source. We'll tell you about these stories and more at 5 on Super Talk 99.7 WTN. Super Talk 99.7 WTN, Matt Murphy Show. Getting to know our next guest, Jeremy Thompson, who is running in the 9th Congressional District race, the Republican primary to be held on August 6th. I, sadly, will not be voting in that primary. Well, I say sadly. I mean, it just shook out that my new adopted hometown of Mount Pleasant will still remain in the 5th Congressional District. So I'll be voting in that congressional primary. But very interested in what Jeremy has to say regarding his run in the 9th Congressional District. And we'll get into that in moments from now. Do not go anywhere. Karen or Derek or Bell or Larry, we'll get to your calls as well. Talking voter registration. Folks, I've had this discussion for a long time. And I'm not... People get so mad because I say things that go against their memories. But Tennessee has been an open primary state for ever. I don't know that it's ever had a closed primary. I'm not saying I'm against a closed primary. As a matter of fact, I wouldn't have a problem with closed primaries. What I'm telling you is that in an open primary state, you don't have a party registration card. You have a voter registration card, but you don't have a party registration card. And when you go to the primary on August 6th, they'll ask you Republican or Democrat ballot, and you have to pick. I bet our next guest wants you to pick Republican if you're in District number 9. He is Jeremy Thompson, and he'll be with us in moments on Super Talk 99.7
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9: 5 o'clock on the dot. I'm Ken Weaver with your top stories. Got the full forecast and traffic in 5 minutes. President Trump says the U.S. is renewing its blockade in the Strait of Hormuz after another day of strikes between the U.S. and Iran. ABC's Lama Hassan reports from London.
11: The IRGC claims that it has hit targets in Bahrain and Kuwait. In a statement that was released by the IRGC, they say in this third wave of attacks, they hit weapon storage sheds, an enemy ship, as well as aircraft parks, and destroying or damaging damaging a number of drones. The Kuwaiti Armed Forces, they say these latest attacks injured four members of its Navy. They say that they shot down six missiles and 33 drones.
9: Cases of that severe intestinal illness are surging in the U.S. Here in Tennessee and 31 other states reporting cases of cyclosporiasis. In Michigan, health officials there say more than 3,000 people are infected and sick with it. ABC News medical correspondent Dr. Darian Sutton.
8: The preliminary results that we've gotten from Michigan, because they're dealing with the height of this outbreak. We also see referrals or notes from places like Taco Bell, for example. They've said that they're going to voluntarily and temporarily remove certain ingredients, but they also note that the Department of Health has not found a definitive link between any of their products and this outbreak. Also important to understand that in prior outbreaks, it usually is multiple different outbreaks at the same time.
9: Yeah, cyclosporiasis symptoms include severe nausea, vomiting, and diarrhea, and those symptoms don't show up until 2 weeks after one is infected. Here in Nashville, Metro Code shutting down what neighbors described as an illegal backyard fight club in Hermitage. Councilman Jordan Huffman telling News 2 residents complained for months about large crowds, noise, unsanctioned fights.
12: Phrases like, fight him, kill him, and it's terrible. It's an unsanctioned fight where people being charged at the door, prize money being on the line. There's been accounts of individuals getting hurt, some underage.
9: Yeah, codes officials say the property owners agreed to stop the events, but inspectors will continue monitoring the location. A prominent genetic testing company settling a major case brought by 43 state attorneys general. ABC's Mike DeBusky with more.
13: 23andMe has agreed to pay out $18 million to settle a case over a data breach that exposed the personal genetic information of nearly 7 million people. Much of that data wound up for sale on the dark web, putting people at risk of being hacked or having their identities stolen. The settlement also includes requirements for the company to implement stricter data privacy measures. 23andMe filed for bankruptcy last year and was eventually sold to a nonprofit created by 23andMe's former CEO. Mike DeBusky, ABC News.
9: That's the latest news, traffic and weather next. I'm Ken Weaver, WTN News.
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9: Madison got that crash. The off-ramp block 65 northbound to Old Hickory Boulevard in South Nashville. Left shoulder block 24 westbound past Murfreesboro Pike. Hermitage a crash. Lebanon Pike at Tyler Drive. The Woodlands an injury accident. Old Hickory Boulevard at Woodland Hills. And then in Hermitage injury crash. Old Hickory Boulevard at Juarez Drive. and in Nashville, Nolensville Pike, just north of Tusculum Road. I'm Ken Weaver.
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15: I'm WSMV4 First Alert Meteorologist Melanie Layden. Once again today, we could see a few afternoon showers, but plenty of dry times too. Temperatures will hang out in the upper 80s, but it will feel more like the 90s with all the humidity. As we go throughout the week, it will get hotter, but our rain chances do start to decrease. Be sure to catch a weather update on the free WSMV4 First Alert Weather App.
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0: All right, Super Talk 99.7 WTN. Matt Murphy and the Matt Murphy Radio Show continues halfway home this Tuesday, July 14, 2026. You know, yesterday I failed to mention, my goodness gracious. You know what yesterday was the two-year anniversary of, Jackson? I'm sorry, did I say two? Yeah, two-year anniversary. You don't remember? Butler, Pennsylvania. And I forgot it yesterday. 2 years ago yesterday, there was an assassination attempt on Donald Trump's life. And it's amazing how much has gone down in those 2 years since that assassination attempt. A lot going on. World's moving at a fast, fast clip, folks. And August 6th will be here before you know it. And we want to make you the most informed public on planet Earth and in the state of Tennessee, right? I want to make sure that you walk into the polls, and I'm not telling you who to vote for, but I will say I want you to be as informed as humanly possible when you cast your ballot, wherever you might be across the great state of Tennessee. And in that effort, we are inviting as many candidates as will come on the show with us up until August 6th, prior to the primary, to let us know what they're about, why they're running, what they want to accomplish, whether it be on Capitol Hill and the General Assembly, wherever they might be. We want to make sure that we get you aware of all of these candidates. And toward that end, Jeremy Thompson is with us. He's running in the 9th Congressional District. And without further ado, we say welcome to Jeremy to the program.
16: Thank you, Matt, for having us on. We're excited about this.
0: Well, it's exciting to have you here. I was we were talking right before the interview that I made a trek through your fine hometown of Fayetteville just a couple of weeks ago. Beautiful place.
16: Yes, sir. We've lived there our entire life. We love it. We're raising a family there, and we encourage people to do the same.
0: Tell us a little about yourself, your family, and what has led you to this point.
16: Yeah, born and raised in Fayetteville, Lincoln County, Tennessee. We live on a small farm there where we have a 19-year-old son who will go to UT Knoxville in the fall, and our 14-year-old daughter, Eden, will move into Lincoln County High School. And Lindsay and I both worked for government. I had a 22-year career with the National Guard, Army National Guard, on Title 32, AGR, active duty. And after I retired in 2022, went on a brief intelligence contract and now work for a military nonprofit out of D.C., shaping federal-level legislation for Veterans Affairs and National Security Advisory.
0: And on the side, you've got a restaurant down there.
16: We've got the Revolutionary Tavern.
0: And, I say on the side. Yeah. I don't want to diminish what you're doing.
16: The Revolutionary Tavern. We came up with the Revolutionary Tavern because there was a pre-existing restaurant tavern there, and we had this bigger vision for it. So when we took it over, we kind of themed it after the Revolutionary War. Benjamin Lincoln is what Lincoln County is named after, and he served second in command of George Washington with the Continental Army and received the surrendered sword at Yorktown when the war ended. And then Marquis de Lafayette was a 19-year-old Frenchman that came over to fight in the Revolutionary War.
0: Wait, so Lincoln County is named from Benjamin Lincoln. And so I know this. Wait, is he from there?
16: No,
0: they just named it after him.
16: Yeah, they named it after him. Lincoln County was founded in 1809.
0: Got you.
16: So he was still alive at that point, but I think he died maybe in 1810, 1811.
0: All right, educate me if I'm wrong here, Jeremy, but I think my history is correct that Washington designated Lincoln to accept the sword because, oh boy, wouldn't.
16: Cornwallis wouldn't. That's right.
0: He got sick.
16: Yeah, he backed out.
0: So you got to love this about Washington. Washington's like, oh, your second in command is going to give me my sword? Yeah, my second in command will take it. Thanks very much.
16: That's right. And the actual sword that was surrendered is on display where you can actually visit and see it in D.C.
0: Wow.
16: At the American Military Museum.
0: That's pretty cool. That's pretty cool. So experience within military circles, obviously, and with government circles, but what would lead you to cast your hat in the ring in the 9th Congressional District.
16: So we've been evaluating this for 10, 15 years now, and we saw a catastrophic event take place, in my opinion, in 2008, 2009, when the country decided that Barack Obama would be the best president for the United States. And I felt like I knew that night what the next 8 years was going to look like when he said we were going to fundamentally transform the United States of America. I, under no circumstances, felt like we needed fundamental transformation. And what that's turned into is a war on police. Nobody gets held accountable anymore. Everybody gets to do what they want to do. We sequestered our military. We traded traitors for terrorists. We gave money in the middle of the night to our enemies. We shifted cultural ideology to where we have to believe now that we don't have enemies. We absolutely have enemies, and our enemies have to be met face-to-face and eliminated, because there is a difference between good and evil. And that's what I've seen infiltrate politics over the last 10 or 15 years.
0: Were you thinking along these lines prior to the Supreme Court decision that kind of led to the redrawing of the district lines? Was this something that was on your mind
16: absolutely.
0: And on your heart prior to this?
16: Yeah, absolutely. So I'd gotten to know several legislators at the federal level in the House and Senate, working with House Armed Services and Senate Armed Services. And Scott Desjardins is someone that I've consulted with over time and developed a relationship with. But I'd talked to him briefly over time about what it might look like to run for the 4th District at some point. We did not know that we were going to wake up one Thursday morning and have a completely redrawn district with no Republican incumbent. So Lindsay and I discussed it really quickly, made a few quick phone calls, and then I started calling the election office. They didn't even have the petitions yet. I had to wait till like 4 or 5 o'clock that evening to draw a petition. And we've been in fast forward and 100 miles an hour ever since then.
0: You know, you and I just met one another, but I've said for a long time in my world, doing what I do on the radio, that to meet a politician is generally speaking to like them. I mean, it's almost part of the job description, is that you've got to be able to meet people and speak to them and be personable. And so none of this is personal when I say this. One of your opponents, Brent Taylor, almost seemed, I mean, and I like Brent, I've had him on the show plenty, but it almost seemed like a coronation. Did you get that impression? I mean, because it was hours after these redrawn districts were decided upon that he announced that he was running in the 9th Congressional District, and it felt like, you know, there was some prior knowledge as to how all of that would shake out. Maybe there was. I don't know. Give me your impression of all of that, and were you already down the road in making your decision, or did that impact you in any way?
16: It didn't impact me much at all. I did take very serious note of it, because I think he had been endorsed by the 2 senators and half the state legislature within hours of his announcement. And then the very next morning, I think, said that he had dropped $1 million into his own campaign account. Well, your average American does not have that capability, and you generally don't have months to lead up to an emergency session where districts are redrawn to make you a valid candidate either. So, yeah, this is something that's been on our radar for a long time, but it's not for politics. I'm not a politician. I told the crowd that I was in front of this morning, I've always been a soldier and a patriot of this nation. I believe that we've run away with government. We've run away with politics. I'm not down for coattail politics anymore. It's not going to get the job done. We're going to lose our country if we don't start focusing on the things that are killing it.
0: So the big divide when we're talking about national political issues would be obviously domestic and foreign. And I'll create those divisions in asking this question. What is the biggest, in your opinion, domestic issue in front of the United States of America?
16: Yeah, so I want to address something really quickly, because I've done a lot of research and study on this, and I'd encourage other people to do the same. You know, we've never defined domestic enemy. We swear our politicians, and we swear our soldiers, sailors, airmen, and Marines to an oath, but we've never defined what a domestic enemy is to hold it accountable. The West Point did a study one time, and they wrote a white paper report on what a domestic enemy could be defined as. But we've never defined it. We've never held it accountable. Mm-hmm. We seem too weak to do that when it comes to domestic issues. But I would say that the biggest domestic threat to the United States is how we've abandoned our public education system, and how we're not educating children at the most basic level how to love this country, how to know what this country was founded on, the hurdles we've achieved, the things that we've accomplished, what we've done around the world in the name of freedom. And we cannot continue to produce people graduating high school and college in this country that can't basically read, write, academically, vocationally qualified, and are taught that we're everything but a pro-life, pro-American, pro-freedom country.
0: Do you applaud the idea under the Trump administration, particularly in the second term, of bringing that public education back to the states? I feel like it's an appropriate place to be, away from the federal government, away from the Department of Education.
16: Absolutely, yes. Yeah. So I think that's where we started to fail is when we put, look, we're too big. Government's gotten too big. If you want to know where the power is in the United States political spectrum is right now, it is no longer in the power of the people's hands. It's in power of the politicians' hands. And it was never framed to be that way. We have got to immediately start having hard conversations in the United States government, in the House, the Senate, and the executive, and the judiciary across this country. It got turned upside down by Barack Obama. That was strategic on his part. It was very smart for achieving what he wanted to achieve, which I think is to expedite the socialist, Marxist, and communist ideology in this country. But we don't hold anything accountable anymore, and I think that's the fundamental problem in this country. Nobody wants to be the bad guy. Nobody wants to stand in the gap, and we tiptoe around conversations that we should be meeting head on.
0: I've long said, and I'm curious your thoughts on it, that the greatest existential threat that the United States of America faces, and I include foreign threat as well as domestic threat, is our inability to stop spending fake money.
16: Absolutely.
0: And I wonder, as the next representative of the 9th Congressional District, how you would bring that message, if you agree with that premise that the amount of overspending, I mean, we have added, it's hard to contemplate, but I've said it until I'm blue in the face, in 10 years, and most of this mm-hmm. is under Republican control.
16: I got it, yeah.
0: We have added $19 trillion. We've mm-hmm. doubled the national debt in 10 years. It's completely unsustainable. Mm-hmm. Nobody wants to talk about it. Do you agree with the premise? And then what would you bring to the 9th Congressional District to tackle it?
16: A couple of things I'd address here. And a lot of people don't even know what a CBO is, but that's the Congressional Budgeting Office. Any legislation that's passed in the United States House and Senate goes through the CBO to see if it's affordable or if we can afford it. Now, we passed a law in 1974 that said we would hold ourselves accountable in the United States Congress. It was called the Congressional Budget Act of 1974. I think 38 years between then and now, we have failed to produce a budget to the President of the United States. That's a catastrophic failure on the part of those that we are electing and sending to these offices. We can't get away with that. Me and you can't get away with that. We would be bankrupt, in prison, or homeless if we managed our accounts that way. So if we want our country to be bankrupt, imprisoned, or in debt to another nation, or completely fall apart from the inside out, we can just keep doing what we want to do or how we've previously done it. But if we don't, if we want to save this country and start turning things around, we start budgeting appropriately to the income that we have. I think our annual revenue is somewhere between 4.5, 5.5 trillion. We're carrying a $1 trillion debt. And we have somewhere between $6 and $7 trillion a year in expenditures right now, with no accountability inside.
0: Look, I'm an old man now. When I was a younger fella in college, I remember the contract with America, Newt Gingrich, and the Republican Revolution of the early 1990s, mid 1990s, and I remember that the balanced budget concept was front and center, and a balanced budget amendment was front and center. We don't seem to be talking about that very much anymore, Jeremy.
16: No, not at all. That's where we have to start. You know, I tell this story sometimes. I want to be respectful of it because he is now passed and gone. But I got to interact with Senator John McCain on national security issues back in the day. And I walked in one year and to advocate military and national security affairs. And he very arrogantly said, what can I do for you this year? And I said, well, how about nothing until you know how to present a reasonable budget? And it reshaped the entire conversation. It got his attention. He sat up in his chair, and we had a real conversation about what money was going to look like for the totality of government, but specifically for national security and how we were going to fund our United States military and upper intelligence apparatus moving forward.
0: I want to shift gears to foreign affairs just because I look at the clock and we've only got about 10 more minutes and I've got to take a short time out here in a second. But where are you on the engagement in Iran?
16: So I said early on that the President of the United States will and always has had the ability to conduct military operations as he sees fit for national security under Article 2 of the Constitution. I think that's what he has exercised here. Now, I had hoped that we would go the 60 days or the additional 30, reaching 90 for some kind of resolution here. Now, it's my understanding that that's been reset, justifiably reset. At the end of the day, Congress has the power to declare war on our nation's enemies. But Iran has not been held accountable since 1979. They've killed Americans around the world. They've been the center state sponsor of terrorism around the world. They've partnered with China and every other anti-American entity on the planet to try to make sure that we fail. So President Trump realized this. Marco Rubio realized this. Certainly Pete Hegseth realized this. And they got out in front of it. And they're holding our enemies accountable. They're identifying our enemies and holding them accountable. Now, what I think an end state has to look like is something not like what we've done in the last 20 to 25 years. We can't occupy Iran. We can't continue to regime change. Those things really shouldn't be entertained or on the table, I don't think. But I equate this to spanking our kids when they do wrong or they do something incredibly disrespectful or unsafe. Sometimes you have to get whipped a little bit to get your attention, get you back in shape.
0: My greatest fear, Jeremy, is that the strength that Donald Trump, our president, brings to the table, his skill in negotiating and positioning himself, and in this case, the United States of America, in the best possible way to achieve a more permanent peace, to achieve a non-nuclear Iran, to achieve a free and open Strait of Hormuz, all of those things. His ability to do those negotiations are predicated on the idea that you have honest actors sitting across the table. And I think it's regularly demonstrated that we don't, which is what I fear is going to create a long, almost quag type situation.
16: Quagmire, yeah.
0: And I don't think anybody wants that. So what role does Congress have? At some point, is it up to Congress to step in and say, Mr. President, we've got to have a say in this. Otherwise, you can't continue doing what you're doing?
16: I would generally, under normal circumstances, say yes. But Congress is so dysfunctional right now because we send people who are very unqualified for the job from the simple principle of just not even loving this country anymore. And if we keep electing people into the United States Congress, we'll keep getting the same results. Mm. What I would say is we got to go beyond Congress at this point and wake the people up. We keep talking about wokeism and are you awake and are you watching the political process? The answer is absolutely not. The answer is we elect people and they send them to take on our political affairs at the local, state, and federal level. And we only get mad or angry about something when it affects our checkbooks directly through a tax increase or a tax shift or some kind of local, state, or federal project that interrupts our backyard physically, a highway or eminent domain or a data center or whatever the case may be. That's when we get mad and we want to be accountable to government. We have to be accountable to government or not accountable to government. Government has to be accountable to us every single day.
0: His name is Jeremy Thompson. He's running in the 9th Congressional District. Quick timeout, and we'll follow up in just a few moments with a few other questions. If you have any questions, get them in on the Super Text line, 615-737-9986. I feel like I buried the lead because I just looked at Jeremy's website. And are you jeremythompson.com?
16: That's right.
0: See, my goodness gracious, if you're able to get, that's not, your name is not particularly uncommon, and you
16: it
0: got jeremythompson.com.
16: That's
0: congratulations.
16: Right. Yeah, we worked hard on that. And yeah.
0: I often say there's a P in Jeremy's name. I'm from Thompson, Georgia. Okay. You don't know this about me because you don't listen to my show. I'm from Thompson, Georgia, and I regularly say I'm from Thompson, Thompson, no P in Thompson.
16: I got you.
0: So there's a P in this Thompson.
16: There is. There
0: jeremythompson.com. 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
9: Madison crash off-ramp partially blocked 65 northbound to Old Hickory Boulevard. Belmont area got a wreck 440 westbound past Hillsboro Pike, 21st Avenue. That'll be exit 3. Complete stop and go brake tapping now eastbound 440 over to 24 if you're coming from 65. And northbound 65, it is a parking lot before you get to 440. And then that continues up to the South Loop downtown. I'm Ken Weaver. America may be one step closer to not having to change clocks twice a year. 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
0: 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A few seconds left in this segment, and Jeremy has been gracious enough. It occurred to me, Jackson, well, we were talking during the break there, and I was like, hey, is it okay if we shift nincompoops just a little bit so Jeremy can stick around for a little while longer? And it occurred to me, I never asked Jeremy if that was okay with him. So I guess we're just going to assume that that's okay with Jeremy. Is that okay with you?
16: Fine. Thank you.
0: Jeremy Thompson, online at jeremythompson.com. He's running for the U.S. Congress in the 9th Congressional District. We'll take a short time out, do some news, take care of a couple of bills, and then we'll be back with Jeremy. Many of your questions are coming in on the Super Text line, and I will get to each of them with our guest Jeremy Thompson right after this on Super Talk 99.7 WTN.
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9: 5:30 on the dot. I'm Ken Weaver with your top stories. Got the full forecast and traffic in 5 minutes. President Trump declaring the U.S. renewing its blockade in the Strait of Hormuz after another day of strikes between the U.S. and Iran. ABC's Karen Travers reports from our nation's capital.
14: That blockade had been lifted because of the deal that the U.S. and Iran signed last month. The president said, "I gave them a chance," referring to Iran, but we have seen those continued strikes by Iran at commercial ships in the Strait of Hormuz. And now we've seen CENTCOM say that there have been another round of U.S. strikes aimed at degrading Iran's capabilities to attack commercial ships in the Strait.
9: The U.S. House has passed a bill that would make daylight saving time permanent and end the twice-yearly clock changes. The measure, known as the Sunshine Protection Act, passed by a vote of 308 to 117. Supporters say more evening daylight would benefit families, businesses, and recreation. The bill now heads to the Senate, where its fate remains uncertain. Here in Nashville, officials optimistic this new federal housing law that went into effect over the weekend will bring more tools to Tennessee communities struggling with rising home prices and rents. News 2's Liz DeSantis says it levels the playing field.
17: A Tennessee Housing Development Agency study found 1 in 5 Davidson County home sales in 2020 went to investors. Supporters say the new federal law takes a step towards addressing those pressures.
18: Anything that we can do to kind of incentivize those deals to kind of pencil out is going to just, you know, by proxy, bring down the cost of housing.
17: Supporters say this law won't make home prices drop tomorrow, but they hope it will help cities like Nashville build more housing, preserve more affordable homes, and give more Tennesseans a fair shot at owning one.
9: Yeah, Metro leaders say Nashville needs about 90,000 additional homes over the next 10 years to keep up with growth and help ease housing costs. That's the latest news. Traffic and weather next. I'm Ken Weaver, WTN News.
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5: From the United Structural Systems WTN Traffic Center.
9: Madison, this crash still causing a big backup. It's the off-ramp right shoulder block, 65 northbound to Old Hickory Boulevard. In Glencliff, a crash, 40 eastbound at Spence Lane. Harpeth River got a crash, Highway 100 just east of Old Harding Pike. Then in Bellevue, a crash, Highway 70 south at Old Hickory Boulevard. Belmont area, a crash, 440 westbound past Hillsboro Pike, 21st Avenue. I'm Ken Weaver.
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15: I'm WSMB4 First Alert Meteorologist Melanie Layden. Once again today, we could see a few afternoon showers, but plenty of dry times too. Temperatures will hang out in the upper 80s, but it will feel more like the 90s with all the humidity. As we go throughout the week, it will get hotter, but our rain chances do start to decrease. Be sure to catch a weather update on the free WSMB4 First Alert.
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2: Goodness gracious, that's back up. The House keeps passing it. The Senate won't do anything with it. It is the Matt Murphy Radio Show, 37 after the hour. Jeremy Thompson, our guest. He's running for U.S. Congress in the 9th Congressional District. We'll have everybody on from the 9th. We've had Brent Taylor on. We've got Jeremy on. If Todd wants to come on, he's welcome. If Ms. Bergman wants to come on, she's welcome as well. Because we want to make you the most informed listening audience on planet Earth. So when you go to the polls and you vote for one of these candidates, you feel sure that you're voting for the right person to do the job of the 9th Congressional District. So we were talking about the foreign adversaries and the reset that's going on right now with Donald Trump in the Middle East. Are you concerned about the political fallout? Because I understand exactly what you're saying, and I agree with it. I do think that there needs to be a reset. I do think someone around the globe is going to be the superpower. And if it's not America, then another nation, probably China, will step in and try to fill that void. But I am concerned that it's going to impact the midterm elections in a way that will almost nullify the last 2 years of the Trump administration. Do you share those concerns?
3: Yeah, I share those concerns. I think the midterm elections are incredibly important to sustaining this pro-American agenda that we put in place. I think it's important for the next 24 months that we at least try to sustain that in some way. I mean, we will not be able to do it if we don't win the midterms. So when I talk about mobilizing or energizing the Republican Party, even those moderates out there that are leaning one way or the other, I would tell you, if you want our United States of America to survive and reset itself on the world stage as the greatest superpower on the planet, and that's important. That's important to the prosperity and freedom around the world. I don't care what you've been told lately. I don't care what you think you learned in school. I don't care what you think you learned in college. The United States of America sets the stage to be the greatest nation on earth. We are the only ones that spread freedom around the world. We are not tyrants. We do not go become a police state. We go try to make sure that people are held accountable to good and evil. And if you don't want the United States of America to be that country, what country is it that you want it to be? So Ronald Reagan said that we're one generation away from extinction. We need to take that very seriously right now. We need to understand what those words mean. And we also need to understand that there's morality in the United States Constitution and the men and women who developed it. I think John Adams said that the Constitution of the United States is wholly inadequate for an immoral or non-religious person. Give that some thought. Give that some thought when you think about who you're going to elect or vote for this election cycle. Get out of your comfort zone. Get out and study. Do some Google searches on those of us who are running, and make sure you make the right selection.
2: Yesterday, the president endorsed one of your opponents in the race.
3: Yeah.
2: That can't be a good thing to read necessarily if you're on the campaign trail and the biggest name in American politics is endorsing an opponent of yours.
3: Yeah, I watched the other people on the ticket kind of take a back seat. We're not taking a back seat in this election. Donald Trump does not know Jeremy Thompson, and he don't know Brent Taylor. He knows what he's heard about Brent Taylor, and Brent Taylor is a sitting state senator, and I understand the endorsement and the relationship, but I'm not here for coattail politics. I'm here to go make a difference in the United States government and our future way forward. That's what I'm here for.
2: How do you do that in a way that's unique, special, and different than, for example, Senator Taylor or any of the other candidates in the race?
3: Well, I'm not a politician, for one, and I really never endeavored to be a politician, but I don't like what I see going on in politics or the United States government. We take more and more power away from the people every day. The people out there working hard just to make ends meet deserve a representative that is going to go to D.C. and make positive changes on their behalf and move the needle to where they can get some relief and actually move forward. I can't drop $1 million in my campaign account. Do you think somebody going to D.C. that can has that capability and has stocks and bonds and investments for what's seemingly endless money really, truly is connected to the people and understands what they're going through?
2: I was never that big of a fan of Senator Lindsey Graham. I'm not going to speak ill of a man who just lost his life. I appreciate his call to service, particularly his military service, sure. But then by extension, his political service. But at the same time, you mentioned the money involved in politics. I read a story this morning that he was worth $1.4 million.
3: Mm-hmm.

0: at the time of his death, which is shockingly low.
1: It is.
0: For someone who has been in political service that long, because sadly, it is often the case that people go to Washington, D.C., and suddenly folks that were worth, you know, $800,000, $900,000, $1 million are now worth $20 and $30 and $40 million. It's amazing how good an investment they become when they get to Washington,
1: right,
0: D.C.
1: Yeah, yeah, that's not what those seats are there for. Those seats are there to potentially become less rich and be of service to the people. That's what those positions are there for.
0: I mean, you seem like the type of guy, just talking with you, Jeremy, that you believe that the federal government should be serving less in terms of the balance between federal, state, and local. I mean, is that a fair assessment?
1: Yeah,
0: where
1: yeah,
0: you are?
1: I think the United States Constitution and the Supremacy Clause puts the power in the hands of the states and the state elected officials. There's a lot of power at the state level. The federal legislator's job is to keep federal government out of state and people level business. It's to be there as a stopgap for national emergencies, to make sure that we have savings accounts for things that may go wrong in this country, to make sure that we're helping people sustain life after retirement. You know, I don't believe in socialized healthcare, but I believe in healthcare systems that create free market society and they're not overwhelmed or price gouged to the point where we can't afford them. There's a lot of work that needs to be done in the United States Congress, and I don't see a whole lot of people doing the work.
0: I mean, how do you spread that message of, hey, I'm going to Washington, D.C. to say no a lot? I mean, that's what I want out of my congressman.
1: Yeah.
0: But I think in 2026, it's probably a more difficult sell than it ever has been.
1: That's right. In 2026, nobody wants to be the bad guy. I think I said that earlier in the show. Sometimes you have to be the bad guy and say no and hold lines of accountability. You know, sometimes we have to concentrate more on what we need versus what we want. And I think that is something that's been busted and broken in the United States Congress for a very long time.
0: I mean, clearly in your life right now, Veterans Affairs and helping our veterans that have given so much is a priority for you. Will you carry that to Washington, D.C.?
1: 100%. Absolutely, yeah.
0: I mean, talk to me about the other priorities on your mind as you seek the vote of the people of the Ninth Congress.
1: Yeah, I get asked often, you know, what my top three would be. You know, I said earlier that I think the greatest threat to national security is how we're failing to properly educate and support our K-12 public education. We have to start producing vocationally, academically, and patriotic people again. That's just, if we're going to sustain as a nation and grow forward, that's got to be a top priority. I think number two is securing agriculture, because we're being infiltrated and overwhelmed by our enemies. China is coming in and buying up land. They're securing and trying to dominate markets. And we got to get out in front of that. We got to put favorability back in our farmers' hands. That's going to be big in the Ninth District. You have to understand farmers and how they're suffering. And we can't subsidize corporate farmers. We have to if we're going to subsidize or draw a balance, we're going to have to find some equal measurability across the spectrum, all the way down to the small level farmer. But farming and agriculture, and securing agriculture so we can feed our nation without dependence on foreign partners or adversaries, is important to me. And then probably last but certainly not least is just the overall national security spectrum and apparatus, to make sure it gets back accountable, that systems aren't weaponized against a political party or a political candidate, that we are objective and apolitical or a law enforcement.
0: Did you see that report that is now out, Jack Smith, the authorization that he had through the Department of Justice to literally spy on sitting U.S. senators and read their text messages? It just came out, I think, this morning. It was out this morning, where under Joe Biden's Department of Justice, Jack Smith was authorized to access without their knowledge. I mean, I think Senator Marshall Blackburn was one of them, and others. I mean, this is the type of government infiltration into the privacy of, I mean, if they're doing it with their United States senators, my goodness gracious, what are they doing with us?
1: It gets back to the accountability piece, and I'm going to say it over and over and over. If you want somebody to go start holding hard lines of accountability, send Jeremy Thompson to the United States Congress, because that's what I'm here for. Otherwise, I'll go back home and I'll watch everybody else try to do it from a distance. But this is where I'm at on that particular issue. There's an executive order, 12333, if I'm not mistaken. I could be wrong, but I think I'm all right. Is an executive order that has been longstanding to prevent federal entities and agencies from spying on United States citizens. It's an absolute prohibition to do that at any level of law enforcement, the intelligence or military apparatus. So if we're not sending people to prison for violating that standard of accountability, then we're wrong. We're not holding people accountable anymore. I don't care about Republican, Democrat, or Independent. If you violate the standards of accountability in this country, you need to be held accountable and according to law.
0: And as we finish up here, only a couple of additional minutes, but what, if anything, can we do about the incredible influence that lobbyists have on our congresspeople? I understand that it's up to us to elect the right people that will not be beholden to these big money special interests. You know, I'm thinking of pharmaceutical companies. I mean, all across the board. I mean, there's just so much. If you go to Washington, D.C., I know you've been.
1: Absolutely.
0: You go down K Street, and some of the most beautiful palatial buildings that you'll find are the lobbyist buildings.
1: Yep.
0: Because they spend a lot of money to influence a lot of policy.
1: Yeah, there's a lot of power there. So with money comes a lot of power. I will tell you that I'm very proud to say that I've never been a lobbyist. I've always been an advocate. I never got paid. I was a military or national security advisor in a volunteer capacity, just because I love our United States military and what we stand for around the world. But what I will say is lobbyists continue to wreck the political spectrum in D.C., and it's all tied to money and how much this agency or corporation is paying this series of politicians, however you want to look at it. It's a pay-for-play system that we really got to get out in front of. I said it years ago. I said if we could get rid of lobbyism tomorrow morning, we could clean up a lot about what's wrong with D.C., but we would probably also destabilize our economic security at the same time. So there's got to be a balance drawn there.
0: Well, and it's a struggle for me because I recognize that money is a form of speech. It can be a form of speech. And so I am a fierce defender of our freedom to express ourselves and our freedom of speech and our freedom to associate with like-minded people. And at the same time, I'm frustrated with how that is being used in ways that kind of goes against the fabric of the American people.
1: I cannot, as a candidate, come on your radio show or any other public forum and say that I want to go to D.C. and deregulate, and in the same conversation say I want to go regulate. I can say is, with great freedom, which is what we're supposed to stand for here in this country, comes great responsibility. And we're abandoning our responsibility to ourselves and our government.
0: I'll say one final thought. You mentioned the education piece. Somewhere along the way, you know, it said to me years ago that if you went to a Catholic school, you would not expect anything other than a pro-Catholic education. And for a long, long time, public education was an American education, and so you received a pro-American education. Now, sadly, that's turned into a pro-government education, which are two very, very different things.
1: Mm-hmm.
0: So our American public school system became the government school system, and along the way, we lost that pro-American spirit, and it became a pro-government spirit, mm-hmm. which I think you understand are two very, very different things.
1: Absolutely. It's more than half of what's wrong with our country right now, but we've got to get back grounded in what allowed us to survive for 250 years. I've said that because that's a benchmark in our nation's history right now. We were allowed to survive for 250 years as the greatest nation on earth, providing opportunity in this country that you'll get nowhere else. I don't know what people's experiences are out there, but I've been around the world three times. I've been in austere environments. I've been in places that I didn't know if I'd survive. You do not want to go to those places if the United States is non-sustained or we collapse somewhere along the way. What I would implore people to do is get back grounded in the pro-American spirit, love your country, be willing to serve it and die for it. Do not live another day on this planet asking what the government can do for you.
0: That's well said. And, you know, and I'll add this, and Jeremy's not paying me to say this. If you're down in Fayetteville, go to the Revolutionary Tavern. I mean, listening to Jeremy talk, it's got to be a great place to get something to eat.
1: We have a good time down there.
0: Well, and I love the,
1: and
0: I
1: we welcome
0: I
1: everybody.
0: Love the theme. I love the spirit of it.
1: Yeah, we welcome everybody. You know, that's important too. As a candidate, I don't alienate. I understand that if I get elected to this position, that I have to be of service to everybody that lives in this district. I'm running on a Republican ticket. I'm a Christian conservative combat veteran. I believe very much in conservative values, and my faith is strong. But I believe in being good to people, but also believe in holding people accountable.
0: Well, it's been a great pleasure to get to know you on air, and we look forward to the next conversation. Best of luck to you.
1: Yes, sir. Thank you for having me.
0: Jeremy Thompson with a P, .com is the website where you can find out more about Jeremy, and we'll be back in a moment, 52 after the hour on Supertalk.
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2: From the United Structural Systems WTN Traffic Center.
8: Green Cliff, a crash. 40 eastbound to Spence Lane. Nolensville Pike northbound before Swiss Avenue. Bridgestone, Representative John Lewis Way at Broadway. Bellevue, a crash. Highway 70 south at Old Hickory Boulevard. And in Brentwood, a crash on the right shoulder. 65 northbound at Old Hickory Boulevard. I'm Ken Weaver. Daylight savings time, permanent? Well, the House says yes. We'll see what the Senate says this time. Coming up at 6 on Supertalk 99.7 WTN.
0: Supertalk 99.7 WTN. Jackson Williams is not the only person that's given me grief over moving nincompoops. My apologies. You know, we moved nincompoops for a bona fide, I mean, he's a great American. He's a fine guy. I just got a chance to meet him and know him. And Jeremy Thompson was a great interview. And I hope that all of you enjoyed it. Many of you are commenting on it, saying, you know, good interview, said Larry. I don't know who that guy was before your interview, writes 3425. But I got to say, he came across as a super guy. I'd vote for him in a heartbeat if I was in his district. 5237, Jeremy Thompson seems like a good choice for District 9, in my opinion. Very cool. Cool, very knowledgeable. 5007, Jeremy is impressive all the way around. Yeah, I mean, I agree with that. Lynn says Jeremy's the best man for that seat. And you know, here's the deal. I just want to make you the most informed listening audience possible. And if you're in District Number 9, make sure that you don't think it's a fate certain. You are the one that decides what the fate is in that congressional primary and ultimately what the fate is in that congressional district. Right before I came back on air, Jeremy and I were talking about, you know, getting out of the primary and, you know, I mean, it's a plus 11, according to Jeremy. And that sounds about right in terms of redrawing of the district line. So you need a strong candidate coming out of that Republican primary to take on what is expected to be a formidable political challenge in the form of Justin Pearson. So you guys have the information. Do with it what you will. We've got another hour to go on the Matt Murphy Radio Show, Supertalk 99.7 WT, and to include nincompoops in the news, Jackson. By the way, who won yesterday?
8: Ken Weaver.
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0: A bunch of liars in there. We'll be back in a moment.
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8: 6 o'clock on the dot. I'm Ken Weaver with your top stories, full forecast, and traffic coming up in 5 minutes. Well, the U.S. House has passed a bill to make daylight saving time permanent nationwide. Tennessee Congressman Scott Desjarlais, the Speaker pro tem, played the Beatles' Here Comes the Sun as he announced the final vote tally.
10: On vote, the yeas are 308, the nays are 117. The bill is passed.
8: Under the legislation, states would have the opportunity to opt out. The bill now goes to the Senate, where its future is uncertain. Backers argue the change would provide more usable daylight in the evening and improve quality of life. While another restaurant chain is modifying some ingredients at select locations because of the growing cyclosporiasis outbreak, ABC's Alex Stone reports.
11: Taco Bell says it is voluntarily and temporarily removing some ingredients at select restaurants as a precautionary move amid the parasitic outbreak impacting multiple states. The company is noting that public health officials have not confirmed a link between cyclosporiasis and any specific supplier or restaurant. In Michigan alone, 600 more cases have been reported since Monday. Preliminary findings in Michigan suggest lettuce or salad greens could be the source of the illness. Alex Stone, ABC News.
8: Federal immigration officers have been told to stop pulling people over after two deadly shootings involving ICE agents in the past week, one in Maine, another one in Texas. Officials say the pause is temporary. It's aimed at providing additional training for ICE officers. Vehicle stops may still be authorized when agents are targeting serious criminal suspects. Here in Nashville, a Hermitage backyard that neighbors say hosted monthly fight events is now under a Metro Code stop work order. Councilman Jordan Huffman says complaints included reports of admission fees, prize money, injuries, heavy traffic.
7: You've got a quiet neighborhood here in Hermitage that once a month historically has become the site of a literal fight club, things that you hear about on TV and movies.
8: News 2 says photos provided showed a large cage and crowds gathered at that property. And a Nashville woman facing multiple charges after stabbing a medic with a dirty needle during an ambulance ride. Police say 33-year-old Jessica Woods also pulled the medic's hair, tried to bite her before running from the ambulance. Officers later found Woods. They say she hit a cop in the face with handcuffs. Woods is charged with two felony counts of assault and a first responder on a first responder and 9 misdemeanors. Justices Elena Kagan and Amy Coney Barrett on today testified before Congress to urge lawmakers to approve millions of dollars in new security enhancements for the Supreme Court. ABC's Peter Haralambos has more.
12: The Supreme Court police reports a 38% increase in threats to members of the court over the past year. Threats that Justice Barrett described firsthand.
13: I didn't expect that performing this service was going to put me in the position of explaining to my children what a bulletproof vest was and why I had to wear one.
12: The hearing marked the first time since 2019 that members of the court appeared before lawmakers to defend their budget, which calls for increasing the number of security officers assigned to each justice and building an off-site visitor security screening facility near the court. Peter Haralambos, ABC News.
8: That's the latest news, traffic and weather next. I'm Ken Weaver, WTN News.
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2: 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Big headlines don't stop in Washington. 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
8: Crashes, Nolensville Pike northbound before Swiss Avenue, Bell Road at Murfreesboro Pike, John Lewis Way at Broad, then Brentwood, a crash on the right shoulder, 65 northbound at Old Hickory Boulevard, also in Bellevue, Highway 70 south at Old Hickory Boulevard. I'm Ken Weaver.
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16: I'm WSMB4 First Alert Meteorologist Melanie Layden. Once again today, we could see a few afternoon showers, but plenty of dry times too. Temperatures will hang out in the upper 80s, but it will feel more like the 90s with all the humidity. As we go throughout the week, it will get hotter, but our rain chances do start to decrease. Be sure to catch a weather update on the free WSMB4 First Alert weather app.
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0: Coming up on the Matt Murphy Radio Show this hour, I ask a question. I meant to bring it up earlier in the show, but we got to talking about a variety of different issues, to include the fact that I'm not voting for political candidates that choose not to stand on the debate stage against their political rivals. I'm just not. I'm not. This is not some grand stand I'm taking, except that I'm telling you about it, and I would encourage you to consider it. If they're not willing to face the white-hot spotlight of an unscripted dynamic with their political opponents asking for your support in their application for the job, then what are we even doing around here? And then we had a lengthy conversation, a longer-than-expected conversation with a candidate from the 9th Congressional District by the name of Jeremy Thompson. Seems like a fine guy. He is from Fayetteville, Tennessee. He's running in the 9th Congressional District. He had years of military service, and he's now he owns a restaurant down in Fayetteville, and he also has a volunteer organization working with Veterans Affairs. We appreciate Jeremy stopping by for the better part of the hour, offering his candidacy for your consideration. 615-737-9986. But the point is, I mentioned it yesterday. Where are you on the issue of usury law? Usury laws are state statutes that dictate a maximum interest rate that a lender can legally charge for a loan. And it varies state by state because there's no federal cap for consumer loans. Well, in the state of Tennessee, there's one particular organization that has created something called Flex Plan Borrowing that ultimately allows for like 279% rates on amount of money borrowed. And I'm wondering if there is something that the state should do about that, or do you think that that's strictly an agreement between the consumer and the business and the state should not be a part of the conversation? I feel compelled that we should do something about the insanity of some of these maximum interest rates. What say you? 615-737-9986. Before we get into that, however, because we suspended it during the 5 o'clock hour, ladies and germs, it's time to play a little game we call Nincompoops in the News. Ah, man, it was such a
17: Nincompoops in the News.
0: I was like, I was right there. I built it up. I was ready for the thing. And Jackson was not ready for me, per usual.
18: I was ready. My button was just down.
0: We look all across the great state of Tennessee, the volunteer state, as it were. We look all across these 50 United States of America.
19: Nay the globe.
18: Nay the globe.
0: Nay the globe. And we find the nincompoops where they live and they breathe. And I do believe, by the way, it was Matt Murphy that won yesterday.
18: I don't think so.
0: Well, you're going to like the batting order, though.
18: Okay. I'll allow it.
0: Look at this. You see these right here?
18: Yeah.
0: We're going to have some of these later.
18: You will.
0: Hey, Ken, would you try a Blazing Fire pickle slice if I gave you one?
20: No.
0: Okay, Ken says no.
18: Look at the packaging that's in. That's where that diarrhea parasite comes from.
0: Not true. It says made in the USA. Look, right there.
18: Does it say diarrhea parasite free?
0: No, it does not.
18: I'm out.
0: Mm-hmm.
19: I mean, I would try one at some time, at some point, but not tonight.
0: Uh-huh.
19: Too close to bedtime.
0: Oh, yeah. I understand that, Ken. These things look delicious. I might try one of these. Blazing Fire Pickle Slice. The best spicy fire pickle on the market today. It says it right here on the package.
19: It's one of the ingredients, cyclosporiasis.
0: Let's see. Cucumber, water, vinegar, salt. And then it contains 2% or less of, what'd you just say, Ken?
19: Cyclosporiasis.
0: Oh, yeah, it's right here.
19: No. Oh, well.
0: Oh, it does have oleoresin. Wasn't that oleoresin the stuff that made you? Remember that stuff? Like remember they had potato chips. They said, oh, these are like fat-free potato chips, and they go right through you. But then they would create oily discharge.
19: Goodness.
0: I think it had that oleo stuff in it. Anyway, here's the deal, folks.
18: Yeah, I'm not eating one of those.
0: Matt Murphy won yesterday. I was the big winner on a Monday edition of Dinkaboops in the News. Thank you very much.
19: That's way to go, brother Matt Murphy.
0: Thank you, Ken. As a result, Matt Murphy's batting order will be Ken Weaver goes first.
19: Yay!
0: Jackson Williams goes second.
18: And Murphy goes last because he doesn't have a story.
0: and Murphy goes last. Because he doesn't have a story. But I'll have one by the time I go.
19: You better get to looking.
0: I got plenty. I'm not worried about you fellas at all. I got it.
18: So would you say that Murphy up the rear?
0: No, I would not say that. I would say it's Ken Weaver, Jackson, who needs to be quiet right now, and Matt is what I would say. That's what I would say. What would you say?
18: I would say it's Weaver, Williams, Murphy up the rear.
0: By the way, none of us have a story having to do with Taco Bell, right?
18: No.
19: Nope.
0: Okay, well, maybe I do.
19: I've got one that's close.
0: Well, I just find it funny, and it's a little too serious to use it in Dinkaboops, but I just find it funny that the most obvious possible responsible party of this explosive diarrhea parasite is now under investigation.
19: Yeah.
0: Anyway, maybe more on that coming up during Matt Murphy's portion of Dinkaboops in the News. Ken, you're Dinkaboop?
19: Out of Broken Bow, Oklahoma, Arby's manager accused of giving customer herpes after spitting in food.
18: I've done this one.
19: Oh, you already did it?
18: It's one while I was out. Or you were out.
19: All right, well, I got another one.
18: It was funnier when Ken did it.
1: It was funnier when Ken did it.
19: It's just...
0: You want the herp?
19: Son of a biscuit eater, Brother Jackson. All right, here we go. This here is out of Ellicott City, Maryland.
0: Uh-huh.
19: A man allegedly called police to report his truck had been stolen. Officers reportedly discovered that the carjacking occurred while the man was robbing a cell phone store.
0: Mm.
19: According to body cam video posted by the Howard County Police Department, officers received a call from a man shortly before 5:44 a.m. said his truck had been stolen while he was at a McDonald's. The man identified as 29-year-old Jalen Goddard in a crime bulletin from the department. Shortly before officers responded to Goddard's call, they were investigating a burglary at Verizon's store that was across the street from the convenience store they met Goddard at. Officers discovered a broken window at the scene with dried blood, indicating to the investigators the perpetrator may have left the scene bleeding. That's a pretty good tip. Officers checked Goddard's hands while speaking with him. And they noticed one of his hands was bleeding.
0: Uh-oh.
19: An arresting officer said in the body camera video that Goddard had blood on his hand, glasses, and shirt. Goddard told police he had not been at the Verizon store. Authorities released surveillance video from the store that showed a man in black clothing and glasses. So the gig's up. It's whether you want to be honest about stuff or not, an officer eventually told Goddard. Goddard did not confess to the crime on the body camera footage, but he did lament his truck being stolen. As he complained, an officer told him the situation was, quote, karma. That's some kind of karma-sh right there, ain't it?
0: Whoa!
19: That's some karma-sh right there, dude. In the bulletin, police accused Goddard of stealing speakers from the Verizon store. He was arrested and charged with burglary, theft, and destruction of property.
0: Man. You know what that fella is, Ken?
19: He's an incompoop.
0: He is an incompoop. Jackson, where's your story from?
18: Lake County, Florida.
0: Okay, very good. I feel very good about my chances of winning right now. Ken, great story. Fine backup. Jackson, go ahead and get through yours so I can get to the winner, please. Thank you.
18: Two Lake County charter school principals arrested hours apart for DUI in the same vehicle.
0: See, you wouldn't win if Ken wouldn't laugh.
14: Two school principals in Lake County were arrested on DUI charges in Clermont after separate incidents involving the same car early on July 5th.
0: Man.
20: Goodness.
14: The passenger, Christina Alcaldi.
0: Great googly moogly.
14: And the driver, Jennifer Jimenez, identified themselves as principals shortly after being pulled over around 2 o'clock in the morning. Alcaldi listed her employment address as 14012 Old Highway 50 in Clermont, which matches the Manolia address of Pinecrest Lakes Academy. The school's staff page showed her as the principal as of Monday night. Jimenez, who did not list her employment address, smart, is listed online as the principal of another school in Lake County. During the traffic stop, an officer asked Jimenez, "Miss Jennifer, have you consumed any alcohol today? Because I can smell it." "Yes, I have. Yes, I have," Jimenez replied. The officer noted issues with the way Jimenez was driving. When she got out of the car, she told the officer about her passenger. "She's worried about me," Jimenez said. When asked why, she said in part because they're both high on the totem pole of education. Jimenez declined to perform a field sobriety test and was taken to the Lake County Jail. According to the arrest report, Acaldi was deemed unfit to drive, and police made sure she took a ride share and, with her permission, parked the car in the area where Jimenez was pulled over. However, about 2.5 hours later, an officer pulled Alcaldi over in the same car near State Road 50. "Why are you driving?" the officer asked. Alcaldi said she was trying to bail out her friend. "I'm not meaning to do nothing wrong. I'm way better now."
0: She doesn't seem nearly drunk enough. Do it again. Drunker. Drunker.
14: "Like, I'm not meaning to do anything wrong. I'm way better now." Acaldi said. After performing field sobriety tests, Acaldi was arrested.
0: Yeah.
14: Both Acaldi and Jimenez pleaded not guilty to DUI and refusal to submit to DUI testing.
0: See, that first lady you did, she was sober. That second one, she's got to take She's drunk. She's got to take some field sobriety tests.
14: But they're both nincompoops.
0: They're both nincompoops. Oh, yeah. All right, if y'all are finished, let's go ahead and get with the winner.
20: We'll hit it, Brother Murphy.
0: Headline, thief tries to rob bank in Beltsville, Maryland with stolen kitten. A man grabbed a kitten from an adoption area of a Maryland pet store, then allegedly tried to use the female kitten to rob a nearby bank. It was far from the perfect crime. See, Ken doesn't laugh for me. He laughs for you. I cry foul. I think there's shenanigans going on. That was funny. Perfect.
20: It is funny, Brother Murphy.
0: Don't give me any pity.
1: You gotta get that pity laugh.
0: I don't want your pity, Weaver. I don't need it. It was far from the perfect crime. Police were on the scene in minutes, and the kitten, named Magnolia, came through unharmed. Security camera video shows the man in a light-colored T-shirt and black beanie walking into the Pet Supplies Plus on Baltimore Avenue in Beltsville, Maryland. Seconds later, he ran out, clutching a black and white kitty cat. Witnesses say he kept running. He went straight into the PNC Bank in the same shopping center. According to Stephanie Sulich of the Beltsville Community Cats Rescue, she was nearby. She got a call from a very alarmed store employee around 10 a.m. They said somebody used the keys hanging nearby to open the cat adoption area, and they took three-month-old Magnolia. Sulich drove over immediately. Immediately, I see all these police cars, and I'm like, wow, that's a heck of a response for a stolen cat. But then I realized they were all running into the bank. They came back out a few minutes later and says, "Hey, lady, there's a cat inside the bank." Apparently, he went into the bank with a cat in his arms, walked up to the bank employee, asked the employee, "Can you please hold this?" He then handed the employee the cat, wrote a note, handed it to the bank teller, which essentially said, "Give me all of your money." Prince George's County Police confirmed that they took a man in custody at the bank. Employees at the pet store say that he had been coming in nearly every day for a couple of weeks. He always made a beeline for the kitty cats. Came in, saw that none of my team was in nearby the front, went right after her, and came out with the cat. Magnolia, by the way, as at the time of the writing of this story, is still up for adoption at the Pet Supplies Plus.
20: Well, where is this?
0: In Beltsville, Maryland.
18: I think I'm going to go get you a cat.
0: I wouldn't mind a black and white kitty cat.
20: Neither would Mrs. Beasley.
0: No, well, that's true. That might be a little bit of trouble.
18: I'd take her, but I'm allergic.
0: Are you?
18: Yeah.
0: Yeah.
18: What it's like got? The one thing I'm allergic to, cats.
0: Really?
18: And horses.
0: Hmm. That's all the more reason to get a cat in my home. Maybe a horse. Keep Jackson away. Oh, Jackson, we'd love to have you over, but, all the horses.
18: Oh, don't you worry. I can take an Allegra.
0: Ladies and gentlemen, a man trying to rob a bank with a cat, that fella is a nincompoop.
20: Yes, sir.
0: That's how we play it. You can vote for Weaver if you want.
20: Yes, do.
0: You could vote for Jackson, I suppose.
20: They often do.
0: Or you could vote for Matt Murphy. You haven't heard a story about a man trying to rob a bank with a kitty cat yet, have you? Well, you just did. That's how we do it. Nincompoops in the news. Supertalk 99.7 WT and vote early, vote often. 615-737-9986. 22 after the hour. Back right after this.

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2: Crashes, Nolensville Pike northbound before Swiss Avenue, Bell Road at Murfreesboro Pike, John Lewis Way at Broad, then Brentwood, a crash on the right shoulder, 65 northbound at Old Hickory Boulevard, also in Bellevue, Highway 70 south at Old Hickory Boulevard. I'm Ken Weaver. Americans may be a step closer to not having to change the clocks twice a year. 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

0: 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Matt Murphy and the Matt Murphy Radio Show. Voting underway. You can vote, obviously, on the Super Text line, 615-737-9986. You can also vote on the YouTube chat. There's a poll that goes on there, and that poll counts for five separate votes. I feel like we should probably count them a little bit more. I mean, don't you? I mean, there's already we've had 43 people vote on the YouTube side of things. 42 people have voted on the YouTube side of things. I feel like at some point we need to have an executive committee hearing and determine that the YouTube vote should count for like 10 votes.
1: You see, this is what Matt does when he's winning the YouTube poll.
0: Whoa! I haven't even looked.
1: This is the first I've heard of this.
0: Am I in the lead here? Oh, looky here. I am in the lead. Oh, 44 votes. Wait a minute. Now that I look at this poll here, Jackson, this isn't your name at all. Who's King Jackson?
1: That would be me.
0: Ken Weaver gets a pass, apparently.
1: Mm-hmm.
0: And then why does it say Crooked Matt Murphy? Why in the world would it say that? Who did someone have a typo, Jackson?
1: No, it was just passed down to me by the committee.
0: Mm-hmm. Well, Crooked Matt Murphy, as it says here on the poll, with 50 votes in, is currently leading. Is currently leading with almost half of the total, 49%. You see, the dude used a pussycat to attempt to rob a bank. And the jokes write themselves. Don't make me.
1: Tell one. I get to go home early.
0: I just thought.
1: Because we'll both be fired.
0: You better watch out. This thing will go off. I'm just making myself giggle. Because I thought of a joke that I can't tell on the air.
1: Are you going to tell me when we go to the news?
0: No, probably not. You're not old enough for this one. Pretty delicate. Anyway, vote early, vote often. I'm a little surprised. So, is anyone else concerned? I opened up the conversation because I had a discussion with a good friend of mine about this, and the good friend was very concerned about the nature of the company Advance Financial. Are y'all familiar with this? Now, maybe it's not on your radar screen because you've not been in need, but apparently in the state of Tennessee, and Tennessee's fairly unique, that they created these things called flex loans at Advance Financial, which act more like a credit card than a short-term loan situation. And they loan you up to $4,000 and you pay it back in a structured way so as to you have to pay off certain principal and interest. But bottom line is this, in worst case scenarios, you're paying back like your interest rate adds up to 279% of the principal loan. And I'm wondering why we do this in Tennessee. And is it a matter of political influence that we allow this to happen? Do we not care about usury? Maybe we don't. Tennessee's general usury limit for unwritten or standard contracts is 10% per year. For written contracts, the legal interest rate is the lesser of 24% percent per year or 4 percentage points above the average weekly prime loan rate set periodically by the state. None of that seems to have anything to do with Advance Financial, but I asked the question and I don't get a lot of response because I understand that some believe it's a contractual agreement between the individual applying for the loan and the company itself. At the same time, a lot of times these folks don't have any idea what they're entering into. Is there an obligation on the part of the state to protect some of these consumers ultimately from themselves and from the circumstances of their situation and to cap the rate at some point? 31 after the hour on Super Talk 99.7 WTN.
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3: I'm Ken Weaver with your top stories. Got the full forecast and traffic in 5 minutes. A bipartisan vote in the U.S. House has advanced an effort to make daylight saving time permanent across the country. Now it goes to the Senate to decide. President Trump declared the U.S. is renewing its blockade in the Strait of Hormuz after another day of strikes between the U.S. and Iran. ABC's Lama Hassan reports from London.
4: Iranian Deputy Foreign Minister said on state TV, Tehran has no commitments when it comes to the Islamabad MOU that was signed with the U.S. He says they've not had any negotiations with the U.S. in the past month, adding that in wartime, they will fully manage the Strait of Hormuz. As for the latest attacks on the allies, the IRGC claims that it has hit targets in Bahrain and Kuwait.
3: ICE temporarily changing one of its most common enforcement tactics. Sources say agents have been directed to stop conducting most vehicle stops after the two recent fatal shootings in Maine and Texas. Both men involved reportedly not the primary targets of the operations. Money News, Michelle Franzen.
5: A better-than-expected inflation report sent stocks higher, despite the fact that oil prices are rising on worries about the war in Iran. The Dow was nearly even, adding 10 points. The Nasdaq rose 233, and the S&P grew 28 points. Big tech also helped steady the market, thanks to gains in Micron Technology and NVIDIA. The price for a barrel of Brent crude settled at $84, up 1.7% from Monday. Earnings season is also getting underway, with companies reporting how much they made from April to June. Bank of America, Citigroup, JP Morgan Chase, Goldman Sachs, and Wells Fargo all reported fatter profits than expected. Federal Reserve Chair Kevin Warsh pledged to make high inflation a thing of the past in his first congressional testimony. New York is blocking new large data centers for up to a year in order to protect the environment and energy grid.
3: That's the latest news, traffic and weather next. I'm Ken Weaver, WTN News.
2: From the United Structural Systems WTN Traffic Center.
3: Crashes, Nolensville Pike northbound before Swiss Avenue, Bell Road at Murfreesboro Pike, John Lewis Way at Broad, then Brentwood, a crash on the right shoulder, 65 northbound at Old Hickory Boulevard, also in Bellevue, Highway 70 south at Old Hickory Boulevard. I'm Ken Weaver.
2: From the Beacon Capital Management Weather Center.
6: I'm WSMV4 First Alert Meteorologist Melanie Layden. Once again today, we could see a few afternoon showers, but plenty of dry times too. Temperatures will hang out in the upper 80s, but it will feel more like the 90s with all the humidity. As we go throughout the week, it will get hotter, but our rain chances do start to decrease. Be sure to catch a weather update on the free WSMV4 First Alert.
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0: Super Talk 99.7 WTN 3828 says these bleeps need to be put in jail. They get these mostly poor, low-wage people that are having a hard time to start with and compound their problems. They need to stop these predatory loans. And that's just one of the many comments that we've gotten about my conversation over usury laws in the state of Tennessee and whether or not Advanced Financial particularly. And look, I don't know any of these people. I have no idea who they are. I know that they spend a lot of money supporting political figures in the state of Tennessee. And I think that's probably largely the reason that they've gone uncommented on regarding how they engage in their business practices. But 279% interest rate, effective interest rate, seems kind of predatory. Nolene says, all predatory opportunistic parasites need to go. None of these lenders should be allowed to operate in Tennessee, in my opinion. And if they are allowed, that interest needs to be capped at no more than the fixed rate APR on credit cards. Now, an opposing point of view, 7706 says, don't be a big brother or big government. I would agree with you, Matt, but then we'd both be over regulators. Sorry, not sorry. But as you said, it's a decision they make themselves. Whether they know the particulars or not, they made it themselves. That is where, that is exact. 7706 has said it. These two balancing acts, right? The balance between people needing to be informed and aware of what they're getting into and the free market versus the government's role or responsibility in preventing usury lending practices. Because the people that are engaging in this have nowhere else to turn, or at least they feel like they have nowhere else to turn. Blake has a thought on it. Good afternoon, Blake. Welcome in. How are you?
1: Hey, I'm doing great. Thank you for taking my call, Matt Murphy. Yeah, I've got just a personal situation, and I'll be real concise. I won't take up much of your time. But I run a construction company for about 5-6 years now, and I had one of my employees that he hired on 3 years ago. He moved in from out of state. He just had a little daughter, and I won't mention who he is. He was in recovery for about 2 years, really getting his life on track from just a tattered past. And he was working with me for about a year. I mean, just a hard worker, and his car broke down. And he had no car, and we said, hey, you know, we'll help you out. We're going to pick you up every morning. We went, me and my workers, we'd go and get them, you know, and bring them in. And then one day he come in. He's like, man, Blake, don't worry. I bought me a car. And I'm like, really? How you do that? Then you had some money. Well, he got a loan. Okay. I didn't know much about it then. You know, I was just so happy he got a vehicle. A couple months go by, and he's kind of complaining about, you know, what he's paying. And I start digging into it, you know. And he don't know much about financials or interest rates or APRs or anything like that. Come to find out, he got a very cheap car, about $2,000. He borrowed $2,000, and they were charging him near 3

0: 300% interest and just taxing his check to death. Now, don't get me wrong, he signed up for that, but I don't think he fully knew what he was getting into. And even how comparable such a crazy interest rate is to a loan like I could get. You know, I can go out here and get a 4% loan from a bank because I know what I'm doing. And I feel like, you know, there's the left side, you know, we need to regulate and protect everybody. And there's the right side, you know, we don't need to regulate anything. It stifles production and creativity. We have to have a lightly, judiciously, and smartly regulated capitalistic economy. And the only way to do that is to think about what sectors we need to protect those least vulnerable, do what we need to do there, and, you know, and I think that's probably the smartest way to go about it. What do you think?
1: Yeah, I mean, I feel like there's a middle ground here because, you know, in a perfect world, I would say, look, the people need to know what they're getting into, and they need to have that information at their fingertips. But your description of your friend is a perfect example. There are people that don't, you know, don't have an ability to understand what they're getting into, or they can't quite comprehend the consequences of their actions. And is it not right for there to be some basic overriding regulation on some of these industry practices that prevent those people from being sucked down a financial hellhole and a hellscape that they can't get out of?
0: Exactly. And I'll add one more thing. And actually, I'm sorry to interrupt you. I actually thought about it long enough. I called our state representatives back about 2 years ago over this, and I left some messages. I finally got a hold. I can't remember. It's somebody over the district of McMinnville, Tennessee. And apparently, you know, there's this area that's not regulated, which they're obviously, and I'm not, you know, I'm not a lawyer, not an expert, but there are laws that help certain people. But I would think that they need to actually close this loophole, however it is they're getting away with this, just to protect those like we're talking about, you know, not overregulate it, but do what we need to do.
1: Well, the concept was originally sold to the legislature, and thank you, Blake, for the call, and was sold to the people of the state of Tennessee as a new type of loan that would help Tennesseans. Well, you know, there's one particular business out there that has sued over 100,000 Tennesseans as a result of this type of payday loan, which was pioneered by Advanced Financial. I don't know if they're the only place that does it in town or the only place that does it in the state. But while people have suffered and are being sued by this company because they don't fully understand the agreement that they're entering into, I mean, the company, I'm not against making money, but my goodness. Now, 0469, I don't know. I think 0469 says, would we prefer they went to a loan shark? Well, I don't know that I would prefer they go to a loan shark. I think some of these people might say that they would prefer to go to a loan shark, that they could get away with a lower interest rate by going to a loan shark. And 1221 says, about 15 years ago, maybe longer, Advanced Financial lobbied to get the state usury laws changed to allow crazy interests and fees. They also got it changed to allow crazy administrative fees that aren't called interest, but it's effectively an insane interest rate. It's my understanding, too. I don't pretend to understand it quite as much as I'm going to, but I want to look into why we're allowing this to grow in the state of Tennessee in the fashion that we are, and is there a political connection that prevents our lawmakers from doing something? I mean, maybe it's as simple as they don't think it's the government's job. And if that's the case, then so be it. If you don't believe it's the government regulates banks. The government regulates really all lending institutions. And I suppose you could say that the regulation that Advanced Financial and these types of companies are operating under the system in which the laws give them the ability to operate. But boy, oh boy, it just seems pretty odd that they've sued over 110,000 people since 2015, significantly more than any other payday lender. They're one of the largest plaintiffs of any Tennessee-based company collecting debt. And they're doing so. They filed the lawsuits after Tennessee lawmakers approved the Flex Loan, which was a product that was pioneered by Advanced Financial. The loan has a $4,000 cap, which is 9 times higher than the limit for most payday loans. The company charges the equivalent of 279.5% annual interest. Before flex loans became legal in 2015, payday lenders could only lend $425, and the borrower could never be required to pay back more than $500. Since then, those protections were eliminated, and thousands of borrowers have been defaulting. And through those defaults, they then get sued. Now, you guys know me. We've had a long-standing relationship since I got here in December of 2021. I hope that you trust me when I tell you that I'm no big government guy. I don't want government over-regulating good, honest business that's just in it to make a little profit on the side and benefit their customers, but I don't think that's what's happening here. We need, in combination with maybe some revamping of these regulatory laws and usury laws, maybe we need a little financial literacy taught in our school systems, basic life skills taught in our school systems. Well, the problem, Sandra, is you're right. Banks don't make the risky types of loans that these companies do, and that it's always sold as the benefit is that these people would not be able to borrow money from anywhere else because their credit is so bad, or they don't have a lot of collateral or whatever, which I would say at this point, it's probably to their benefit that they aren't allowed to borrow any money from anywhere else. It's almost like legal loan sharking. It is legal. There's no question about that. And Advanced Financial spends a lot of money in the political arena to make sure that it stays legal. And it was brought to my attention, and I thought that it should be brought to yours. Perhaps some further discussion. 615-737-9986. It's 10 until the top of the hour. 10 until 7 o'clock on Super Talk.
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6: Crashes, Nolensville Pike northbound before Swiss Avenue, Bell Road at Murfreesboro Pike, John Lewis Way at Broad, then Brentwood, a crash on the right shoulder, 65 northbound at Old Hickory Boulevard, also in Bellevue, Highway 70 south at Old Hickory Boulevard. I'm Ken Weaver.
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1: Supertalk 99.7 WTN, Matt Murphy and you until 7 o'clock tonight. Thank you for being with us. Oh, no. See, 3887 says that ad just said that we're the fastest growing state in Tennessee. I don't know about that, but I know that according to CNBC that we suck as a state and we're closed and we don't need anybody else because we're no good. We're no good. We're no good. We're no good. Baby, we're no good. Why don't you go on down the road?
7: I hear if you drive on 40, you catch on fire.
1: Fair. I hear if you drive far enough down 40, you know what you get to? Arkansas. Enjoy.
7: I think they were on the list too.
1: Yeah, they were. It was all southern states. It was all southern states. You know why? Because we don't believe in unionizing. All that kind of crap. Betty is next up. Hey, Betty, how are you?
8: I'm fine, Matt. Really quick. It's not always lack of financial education that makes someone do that. I was a broke single mom for a number of years, no child support, no nothing, and had a car that was breaking down, and I needed to be able to get to work, and that was my only option. And it's not just Advanced Financial. There's also a company called Speedy Cash. They do the same thing. And I originally grew up in Chicago, and let me tell you something. Better to get a mob loan because the VIG is cheaper than what they're charging people. So there you go.
1: I wonder why we're allowing this to happen in Tennessee. Why we wouldn't want to put better caps on some of this stuff. Or if we, I mean, do our state lawmakers suggest that, hey, caveat emptor, let the buyer beware, and you enter into the agreement so you're obligated to pay it off no matter what the interest rate might be? I mean, why have usury laws at all?
8: Well, Tennessee has a high bankruptcy rate. That's one of the things that they claimed when they passed the law.
1: Really?
8: Oh, yes.
1: Well, that...
8: As someone who was a victim of it, and thank you, Lord, he delivered me. It took a lot of years, a lot of work. Was not afraid of being work. I've worked two jobs. I've worked three jobs before at a time. So, and I know about financial stuff, but when you know you have to get to work to support your kids and put food on the table, you do what you got to do. And you know what? That wasn't illegal. I'll never do anything illegal. But I'll tell you what, they sure do take a huge advantage of you. They do.
1: So, yeah, I mean, I see it, and I don't know. I understand the concept of, hey, you know, you're a grown person. You need to understand the agreement or the arrangement that you're going into. At the same time, the process seems to be allowing people to borrow more money than they have the ability to pay back. They eventually they're repaying the amount of money, interest mostly, and then a small amount on the principal, I suppose. But then that goes back to the overall account level, and the loan itself does not end until such time as you completely close it out. Or if you have an inability to pay, they immediately take you to court and you have to pay their court fees, and you can't dig. My grandpa always said you can't dig yourself out of a hole. And I don't know. I'm scratching the surface on this. I don't suggest I have all of the answers on it, but I'm willing to listen. And I'm wondering what, if anything, our legislature is going to do about this, because this seems to be a... This that doesn't seem to be going on in a lot of other states. This level of usury. We're back tomorrow, back after it on a Wednesday edition. Jackson Williams has proclaimed that he will eat not one, not two, but three Blazin' Fire pickle slices. Let's see if I made that up or not, starting tomorrow at 3 o'clock. Until then, for Jackson Williams, for Ken Weaver, and the rest of the crew, have a wonderful evening. Hug your loved ones. So long, everybody.
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9: ABC News. I'm Dave Packer. The Department of Homeland Security's new order to ICE after agents shot and killed a man in Biddeford, Maine Monday morning. ABC's Victor Oquendo is there.
10: It was the second time in a week that ICE killed a person who was not the target they were pursuing. And now DHS is ordering a pause for most vehicle stops. Sources tell ABC News ICE officers will get new training. Border czar Tom Homan says the pause will be short, but it comes as hundreds in Maine protested the killing of 26-year-old Johann Sebastian Guerrero from Colombia.
9: President Trump backed off his one-day-old threat to impose a 20% tax on cargo transiting the Strait of Hormuz. He says that money will be replaced by future trade and investment deals with Gulf allies.
11: And we would like to invest tremendously in the United States as opposed to charging a fee. And I like that, actually, because I don't think anybody should be able to charge a fee for the strait or for any other strait relationship.
9: Meanwhile, a U.S. blockade on Iranian ships and ports has been reimposed. Taco Bell says it's voluntarily and temporarily removing some ingredients at select restaurants amid the parasitic outbreak impacting multiple states.
12: The company is noting that public health officials have not confirmed a link between cyclosporiasis and any specific supplier or restaurant in Michigan alone. 600 more cases have been reported since Monday. Preliminary findings in Michigan suggest lettuce or salad greens could be the source of the illness. Alex Stone, ABC News.
9: Investigators in Jackson County, Mississippi are asking for the public's help as they try to build a timeline in the lead up to Nolan Wells' death after the teen failed to return from a July 4th boating trip with friends. In the San Francisco Bay, search and rescue near Alcatraz Island, where a pleasure boat sank today after a reported vessel fire. 19 people were reported on board that vessel. 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